0: and around us, and he knows us because he was us. He lived a human life. He lived a life of feelings and fear and worry. And at the same time, he was fully God, fully knowing that that it was all going to be okay. And he wants to share that with us and remind us of that.
1: I also like how you sort of touch on, like, hey, look, God's love is unconditional. You don't have to be like, oh, I've got to be good so he loves me. He just loves us. And I thought that was a nice point that you put there in that song.
0: Mm, thank you. Thank you. Anne Lamott, she's an awesome writer. And she says, like, I don't think you have to have it all together to come to God. We need to stop waiting to get it all together, because actually sometimes we need to go to God to get it all together. It's just kind of flipping that whole thing that we have told ourselves over and over.
1: Did you ever struggle yourself with the pressure of perfectionism?
0: A lot, even now, you know, I have a lot more tools now. I have a lot more, of a habit of bringing it to the Lord and bringing it to my therapist or my husband, who's also a therapist. And together we do this, but for sure, oh my gosh, all the time, those little voices creep in of like, that wasn't good enough. That wasn't right enough. You didn't lay it all out there. You didn't do your best. And, we just have to keep coming back to the truth that his love is unconditional. We can't earn it and we can't lose it.
1: And I also like you work with a nonprofit organization, People Loving Nashville. Tell me a little bit about that.
0: Yeah. So my older brother started this about 17 years ago. Me and all my siblings help make it go along with our staff and our volunteers. But basically, it's a big block party in downtown Nashville. About 400 to 500 people come to either get food or drink or clothing or just community. It's just been one of the strongest communities I've ever been a part of. And I know for people here in Nashville that are unhoused or in transition or just in a tough spot, this is where we all call home and community. And it's just out in the middle of the street in downtown Nashville.
2: Well, that's it for this week. Thanks to all our guests, and thank you for watching. I'm Jackie Lucas. We'll be right back.

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1: We're all unique.
2: Original.
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6: 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We'll take a look at breakthroughs in early detection and treatment and Catholic Health's ongoing compassionate care.

0: Welcome to Catholic Health Conversations in Care. I'm Colleen McVeigh. Well, do you know someone with Alzheimer's or dementia, or someone caring for a loved one? Most, if not all of us, do. It is a devastating disease with no cure, but advancements are being made in early detection, diagnosis, and treatment. And joining us today with the latest on all of that is Dr. Bruce Meyerson, Catholic Health's co-chairman of neurosciences and chief of neurology at St. Catherine of Siena Hospital. Dr. Meyerson, welcome, welcome, welcome. I'm so happy you're here. So much to talk about today.
1: Good afternoon. Thank you for having me.
0: This affects millions of us. Right now, nearly, 7.5 million Americans?
1: Yeah, on the order of 7 million.
0: Over 65.
1: Yeah.
0: Living with Alzheimer's.
1: Correct.
0: But I want to start with something that really I didn't know about for a very long time, and I think a lot of people are confused about. I thought Alzheimer's and dementia were the same thing.
1: So this is a common question that comes up in the office. We see

0: a lot of patients with dementia and memory problems, and it's one of the most common things that family members say is, well, is this dementia if we start talking about this? And this is my trademark line is always, all Alzheimer's is dementia, but not all dementia is Alzheimer's. And what I mean by that is that there are many different neurodegenerative illnesses that can cause dementia, which is a progressive decline in cognitive function over time. By far, the most common is Alzheimer's disease, but again, there are many others, vascular dementia, Lewy body disease, other diseases that can cause dementia that are not Alzheimer's disease. Mm-hmm. And Alzheimer's disease is a very specific type of dementia. Right. And again, important because it's the most common one.
1: Right. And that's where, like I said, nearly 7.5 million Americans over the age of 65 now living with Alzheimer's, which that's about 11% of the population over 65. That affects so many people living with it, so many people taking care of people with Alzheimer's.
0: And with the aging baby boomers, it's really become almost epidemic. And I can't tell you the number of people I see on a weekly basis whose chief complaint in the office is memory loss.
1: Mm-hmm.
0: So it's a major issue.
1: Yeah, I was looking up with Alzheimer's Association, and this statistic, I just was so surprised at. 1 in 3 older Americans dies from Alzheimer's. It is more than the breast and pancreatic cancer put together. Combined.
0: Right.
1: Yeah. So I didn't realize that many Americans are dying from
0: Alzheimer's. It seems like everybody knows someone, has a family member, has a friend who is suffering from this condition. And because of, the nature of the condition affecting, the brain and really the very essence of who you are, it's particularly devastating to families. And that's why I think it's taken such a front role.
1: Let's talk about detection, because I mean that's where it's going to start, and I feel like it's going to start with the patient. I'm the one that's got to realize, okay, maybe it's time for me to talk to a specialist about memory loss or what's going on with me. So what am I looking for?
0: So the what you're saying is important, because I think that obviously if the patient is recognizing their symptoms, that's very concerning to them and disconcerting. That said, oftentimes people who come to the office with these complaints are actually not the ones complaining. Mm. It's family members, it's friends, it's people they work with who are telling them things, and frequently they're unaware of it, which is actually one of the symptoms of dementia, is being unaware of it. So, depending on who, there are people who are aware of it clearly, but the ones that aren't pose a special challenge when we're trying to evaluate them and examine them with the standard tests that we use. So,
1: okay, what are some of the symptoms?
0: Well, the most common symptom that we see with Alzheimer's disease is memory loss. It typically affects short-term memory, which means memory for recent events, things maybe that were just learned. Remote memory tends to be intact. So I often hear somebody will say, oh, I remember, or the family will say, oh, she or he remembers something from 30, 40 years ago, like it was yesterday, but they can't remember where we just went for lunch, or where we just said we were going for lunch, or that sort of thing. So that manifests as repetition of questions, which is a very common first sign or symptom that there is something wrong. Again, typically noted by close family members, spouses and children.
1: And I guess somebody who maybe has a family history would worry a little bit more about this?
0: Sure, that's actually a very common one. Having a family history of Alzheimer's disease does not guarantee that you will get Alzheimer's disease, but obviously it increased the risk. And there are genes that we can look for to assess and risk stratify people when appropriate.
1: Okay, so let's go next step, diagnosis.
0: Right into diagnosis.
1: So
0: up until these newer drugs came out, we really did not have a great way to diagnose Alzheimer's disease in life when people were alive. I mean, the gold standard was autopsy, at which point it doesn't matter to most people affected, right? Of course. However, with these new drugs that have become available diagnostically, we have really had an explosion in what we can do

0: to make the diagnosis of disease. Three main ways that we can do it. One is with CSF, cerebrospinal fluid. We can do a minimally invasive lumbar puncture, spinal tap, drain some fluid from the back, take the fluid, send it to the lab, and check for the abnormal proteins that may be present, elevated or decreased in Alzheimer's disease. That's the most invasive way, and again, it is minimally invasive. The other way, which has become really sort of the standard by which we're deciding which patients would be good candidates for treatment, is a PET scan called an AMYVID scan, AMYVID. And it looks for the amyloid protein, which is the abnormal protein that accumulates in the brains of people who have Alzheimer's disease. And the last way is by blood work. We actually now have a blood test.
1: Really?
0: Yes. It's called a p-tau. It's fresh. p-tau 217. I would say it's been months since it has become commercially available.
1: Wow.
0: Most insurance companies and Medicare, I don't think, are paying for it, but I think for $400 out of pocket, you can do that. That's probably the easiest and
1: yes.
0: least invasive.
1: Oh, thing wow. That's
0: yeah.
1: amazing.
0: So it's very, yeah. Yeah. Phosphorylated tau 217.
1: Okay. So.
0: Yeah. Which is nice. So we didn't have any of these things.
1: No.
0: You know, I mean, they were available in the research setting for decades, but in terms of making the diagnosis in patients who come to your office, we didn't have any of this available. So
1: okay.
0: It's very exciting.
1: Oh, that is extremely exciting.
0: Yes.
1: Okay, so now I'm going to go to treatment. And
0: okay.
1: that too, there's, you know, there are advancements.
0: Yeah.
1: You could do anything.
0: You know, again, as we discussed earlier, there was a lot of therapeutic nihilism around this disease because we really didn't have anything that could affect the natural course of the illness. And even the medicines that we used for some symptomatic type treatment, did not have a robust effect. They weren't a dramatic, you know, sort of improvement for most people. But over the past 3 to 4 years, the FDA has approved three, and now they're only using two of these monoclonal antibodies, which are infusions, drugs that you go to an infusion center for and get an intravenous infusion. And you do that either twice a month or once a month, depending on which drug you're using. And you get the infusion, you relax, watch TV, you have people around you serving you, and after the infusion is complete, you go home, and you know that's the end of the story until the next cycle.
1: It's not a cure.
0: It's right.
1: You're finding it does what?
0: So what it does is it slows down the cognitive decline in patients with Alzheimer's disease. It is not a cure, but it has a modest impact on slowing down the progression of the illness. And again, we never had that before. So for us, this is huge news.
1: This is huge news.
0: Huge.
1: Is there anything we can do preventatively?
0: Yeah, I think that lifestyle modifications and treating other medical conditions are the best ways in general to decrease your risk of developing this. Risk factors for vascular disease like hypertension, diabetes, cholesterol, things like that, and managing those are one way to mitigate your risk. As far as other interventions that one can do on their own, I think exercise may be the most important one, which is a regular regimen of exercise, both aerobic and anaerobic. I think diet, including in particular the Mediterranean diet, which can be a very tasty way to eat that is healthy as well. And things like treating sleep apnea so that you do get restorative sleep. And one underrated risk factor is hearing loss. Hearing loss is interesting because not only is it a risk factor for getting dementia itself, but it can also make dementia look worse because sometimes people speaking to people don't know what they're hearing and what they're not hearing.
1: Yeah.
0: So that's a big one
1: that
0: I think people don't think about a lot.
1: Yeah, I think there are a lot of people out there right now going,
0: What? Yeah.
1: Besides what, I can't hear you, you know, what? I'm deaf in one ear.
0: What do you say?
1: I'm deaf in one ear, so I can make, you know. But that's so amazing.
0: Yeah.
1: Yeah.
0: So there are things we can do, is the bottom line.
1: That's even that risk factor of not hearing, to know about that.
0: Yeah.
1: Okay. So I want

0: everybody, will you stick around for a little bit?
1: Yeah, of course.
0: Okay. I want everyone you can find out more about Catholic Health's Alzheimer's and Dementia Program. The website is CatholicHealthLI.org. There's also a phone number, 631-474-6285. So we'll be back with Dr. Mayerson, but coming up next, a Long Island woman shares her story on finding help and hope thanks to Catholic Health's Dementia and Alzheimer's Program. We will be right back.
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0: Welcome back to Catholic Health, Conversations in Care, and today's conversation about Alzheimer's and dementia. Now, earlier, Dr. Bruce Mayerson told us how some therapies can slow the progress of Alzheimer's. Well, next we hear from a woman who says the treatments she's getting are making a difference. Here, Catherine Borg shares her story.
4: As I've gotten older, I realized I couldn't find words. I got lost on the expressway one day, and I just felt it was time. My mother, then on my father's side, my three aunts were all very bad with dementia. There's just so much sadness because that's not your mother anymore. That's not your father anymore. It's not your aunt anymore. It weighs on your mind that what's it going to be in 5 years if I don't get treatment. I made my own appointment with a neurologist. The diagnosis was mild cognitive decline. Come back in a year. That just didn't satisfy me. I went to my regular physician. He said, I think I have somebody who may be able to help you, and it was Dr. Berdia.
5: The basic pathology with Alzheimer's disease is there's amyloid plaques and neurofibrillary tangles that are formed in the brain cells. This medication takes the amyloid plaques from the brain away. If they get into moderate and severe stages, the medications do not really work.
4: The first time I came for the infusion, the next day, there was just a remarkable difference in me. Just from that one infusion, my other half noticed it also. He says to me, you're different today. I am just thrilled and thankful to my regular physician for recommending me to Dr. Berdia.
5: Her initial complaint was she forgot her way to her friend's house, and now she's able to go back and drive back to her friend's house without any difficulty. She's also having difficulty with speaking, but with this medication, she's able to verbalize the thought that she has. So I think that this medication has helped her. So words are coming out, meaning you're able to think and say.
4: Yes.
5: Before it wasn't.
4: Correct. When the words were hard to find, It was discouraging to talk to somebody.
6: Is that better?
4: That does appear better. Yes.
7: The Early Dementia Program is an interdisciplinary program that involves my field, neuropsychology, neurology, as well as pharmacology and the infusion center. And our job is to really make sure that our patients get the best treatment possible. These are newer treatments from a clinical perspective. And what they do is they allow us to have better control of helping patients have better quality of life because they really do minimize the progression over time. The older medications would kind of serve as a band-aid. So these are a lot better in the sense that we can have more control over disease progress.
4: I have told so many people about this, and they're like, we never knew that there was even a treatment out there. I am just so personally relieved that there is a program that most

0: people are completely unaware of. To know, for me personally, there could be a light at the end of the tunnel. And like I told my children, I said, I know if I don't go for this treatment, I know what my future will be, and I don't want it. To me, this has just been a blessing. I don't mind telling people that, yes, I was diagnosed with this. I'm just glad that we're addressing it.
1: And joining us once again, Dr. Bruce Meyerson, Catholic House Co-Chair of Neurosciences. And I had you stick around because that story was so beautiful. And I love that Catherine is trying to share her story, first to raise awareness, but also I like how proactive she was.
2: Yeah, I mean, and the fact that she still had the wherewithal, the cognitive wherewithal to realize that something was wrong. She's a perfect candidate for treatment because she's obviously very early on in her diagnosis. And she mentioned that before she was actually diagnosed, she was told she had mild cognitive impairment, which is an actual diagnosis. For which half of those patients will go on to develop Alzheimer's disease. So it sounds like this was a pretty typical story of somebody who had some of these issues with memory, was diagnosed with mild cognitive impairment, and then probably went for some of the further testing, either an Amyvid scan or the blood test or maybe a lumbar puncture, so that they could make the diagnosis and treat her. We have to be able to make the diagnosis to treat them and make sure it's not another form of dementia that would not be amenable to treatment. So that's where that comes in.
1: And how important that early detection is, or diagnosis?
2: The earlier you're treated, the better you do in general. I suspect there's going to come a point down the road even where pre-symptomatic people who aren't even symptomatic yet, who may be high risk, get diagnosed and get treated, and they may do the best out of everybody.
1: Is that what Dr. Birdie has said, was the infusions actually work better early on?
2: Yeah, the earlier you infuse the patients, the better they do. People who are in the mild stages, really, the only people who are candidates for the drug are those who are really in the early stages. Mm-hmm. Once you get into the moderate or severe, you know, you're too far advanced for the medications to have the benefit, and then it doesn't pay.
1: And we're talking about, Catholic Health, it's a care team.
2: Yes.
1: Because we saw Dr. Birdia and also Dr. Roseman, and she is a neuropsychologist.
2: She's a neuropsychologist. So one of the nice things about Catholic Health is that we really do have a multidisciplinary center of excellence for this, where we have people ranging from your primary care to your referral neurologist to your neuropsychologists. Mm. We have physical therapists. We have speech therapists. So there's many different angles that we are able to attack this from, and I think that it's one of the things that makes us unique right now in treating these conditions.
1: And again, what she said, a lot of people don't even, I'm sitting here telling you, I haven't heard of some of these things. So there's so many people out there who really don't know the latest advances.
2: Yeah. I think, you hear snippets in the news and you get some of your information that way. But you're right. I mean, some of the more nuanced details about treatment, people are not well aware.
1: Yeah. Well, I thank you. Thank you for being here. Thank you for sticking around a little bit longer. I appreciate it.
2: Thank you for having me. Yeah. Appreciate it.
1: I want to thank Catherine Bork, too, for sharing her story. For more information, once again, go to CatholicHealthLI.org, or you can call 631-474-6285. And coming up next, we'll see how people living with Alzheimer's are getting help navigating everyday life, thanks to the team at Catholic Health. We'll be right back.
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1: Welcome back to Catholic Health, Conversations in Care. Today we're talking about Catholic Health's Alzheimer's and Dementia Program, which includes a team of neurologists, neuropsychologists, geriatric specialists, psychiatrists, social workers, and other experts who all collaborate to provide compassionate care and a better quality of life. Well, now here's Catholic Health's Tim Kelschner with a look at another special part of this program that is helping Long Islanders each and every day.
4: Thanks, Colleen. I'm here at the Integrative Medicine Program at Catholic Health, and I'm joined by Dr. Rebecca Fishman. She is the Director of Integrative and Anti-Aging Medicine at Catholic Health, and she's here to talk to us today about how this program ties into the Dementia and Alzheimer's Program at Catholic Health. Dr. Fishman, thank you so much.

0: much for joining me.
1: Thank you. Thank you for having me.
0: I think this is such a cool program, and the fact that it ties into our dementia and Alzheimer's program just makes it even more special. This is fantastic. Can you first provide an overview of the Integrative Health Program at Catholic Health?
1: Sure, absolutely. So in integrative medicine and our center here, our goal is to identify those modifiable contributors that are influencing our cognition, our neuroinflammation, our resilience, right, our quality of life. And we do this by identifying those risk factors and addressing them so that we can address all issues across a broad spectrum of cognitive decline.
0: So this is something, I know we're talking specifically about dementia and Alzheimer's, but this program really can help everyone out.
1: Yes.
0: And the fact that it has a specialized component just for those suffering, experiencing cognitive decline, I think is really cool. Can you get in, I guess, specifically when you have patients who are experiencing dementia or Alzheimer's? What does that entail?
1: Exactly. Especially in the early stages of mild cognitive impairment. The way I best explain this to patients is I tell people, think of a big stovetop. It's like my best analogy. A big stovetop that has tons and tons of burners on it. And at the top of that stovetop is a smoke alarm. And that smoke alarm is neuroinflammation, cognitive decline. Each of those burners represent a cause, a source of inflammation that will make that smoke alarm go off. So what we do is we look at each of those burners. In particular, there are things like sleep optimization, gut health, fitness. And we look to see which is the highest flame, and we try to reduce those. And we do this with specialized testing to identify them. And then we have an entire team here that works together, our nutritionist, our health coach, our exercise physiologist, physical therapist, the physicians. And we all work together to help the patient navigate through this. Each of those flames actually are not just a flame by themselves, but they actually contribute to other flames. So if I have one flame that's up, it actually causes another flame to go up. So it's not just, you know, medical evidence supports multiple modifiers happening at once. So fitness is just one of those burners, but it's an important burner. And that's one of the areas we focus on here. So for example, we have different machines that will address the biggest key to longevity is going to be, and cognitive health, is going to be lean mass, maintaining lean mass, and VO2 max. This is the keys that they talk about. This is the, you know, the currency of aging. And so our VO2 max machine, which we have here, will assess really how much oxygen a patient brings into their lungs, and then how much it gets into the bloodstream, then goes to the heart and the vascular system, and gets delivered to our muscles, into our mitochondria, so we have energy. The brain absorbs a tremendous amount of energy. It requires a tremendous amount of energy, so you really do need mitochondria. So fitness is not just going to be VO2 max training, it's where we can identify how much oxygen you could breathe in and utilize. So that tells us basically it's a quick snapshot of the entire energy system of the body, how the body utilizes its energy. The other piece to this is going to be lean mass. And we have a machine called the Sika, and the Sika is a body scan composition. So it's not just getting on a scale and saying your BMI is whatever, it's actually telling us how much lean mass you have, how much fat mass you have, how much visceral fat you have, which is the fat that's underneath the muscles and surrounds the organs. And that fat is very inflammatory, which by itself is a burner, causes inflammation. So we can identify and track patients to see if their VO2 max is increasing, to see if we're gaining lean mass, and to see if we can reduce the visceral mass causing inflammation in the body. So if somebody has issues with their knees, we have a bike as well. And it also depends on what they will be exercising with. So if somebody's primarily going to be doing bike training, this is a great way to assess your VO2 max. Somebody's going to be able to do more walking or running, the treadmill is a great option.
0: So you really meet people where they're at in their health.
1: Absolutely. That's the only way to do it, right? Because we need to meet you where you're at and expand your health.
0: And just to get into a little bit more, why fitness testing is so important and really what you're trying to gain from all of this information.
1: By increasing your lean mass, you're basically making a sink, a reservoir for glucose to just go pouring in. So that's the first step. To basically keep your glucose optimized, you want to have lean mass. You also have your mitochondria in your lean mass. That's your energy. So we lose lean mass as we get older. Everybody decreases their lean mass as they age. Our goal is to maintain that. So you increase your mitochondria, you increase your glucose stability. But not only that, here's a little magic sauce. When you increase your muscle contraction, you're increasing something called BDNF, brain-derived neurotrophic factor. What that does is it increases neuroplasticity in the brain. So you can actually build your brain and help prevent the decline of Alzheimer's by exercising.
0: That's incredible. That's unbelievable. Yeah. I know exercise is, that's where we're at right now, but the other big component that you mentioned was sleep. How does that play a role? And how do you work with patients to kind of monitor the sleep and see where they're at with their sleep journey?
1: So sleep is pivotal. I mean, this is the lowest hanging fruit, right? We need to sleep. But in sleep, we heal In sleep, we turn short-term memory to long-term memory. In sleep, we detox. But something else happens that's magical in sleep. It's called the

0: sympathetic system. It gets activated in delta, in deep sleep, and it cleans out the brain and the spinal cord of all the metabolites. So anything that's happening, all the junk that gets into the brain, it gets cleaned out. So if you're not sleeping, you're not cleaning out your brain and your spinal cord through the lymphatic system. So the other thing is you need oxygen. So if you have sleep apnea, so most of our patients will be sent for sleep study tests because it's very important. Again, you're not making your memories, you're not integrating your memories if you're not sleeping. So getting the right amount of sleep, making sure it's restorative sleep, will impact your cognitive health tremendously.
1: And again, I think that's good advice, not just for patients with dementia and Alzheimer's, but all of us can take some of that advice. That's such a good message, a good way to end it. Again, we're at the Integrative Health Program here at Catholic Health with Dr. Rebecca Fishman. Dr. Fishman, thank you.
0: Thank you.
2: Thanks, Tim. 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And remember, at Catholic Health, compassionate care is close to home. Thank you so much for joining us. I'm Colleen McVeigh. 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

Welcome to Real Food, everybody. I don't know if you look back in your history. I was thinking about this the other day. Now, I don't want you to do the math, but 50-something years ago when I was a kid, don't do the math, I used to, you know, have dinner all the time with my grandma and grandpa, and we always had pasta Thursdays and Sundays, no matter what. And even when I got older and it was just my mom and my dad, you know, they did the same thing, Sundays all the time, not so much Thursdays, Sundays all the time. Anyway, the pasta, to be honest with you, was always Ronzoni. Because Ronzoni, there was Ronzoni and there was Prince. And Prince didn't sound Italian, so the Italians didn't trust Prince, right? But Ronzoni, hey, Italian family, how could you go wrong? So that was our pasta. Now, if you go into a pork store, if you go into an Italian food store, there's more and more of these all over the place now, right? The Italian stores, where you can go to an Italian supermarket. This, before me, is just a small array of the imported pastas that are available. Now, Ronzoni pasta, you know, you can still get it on sale for like $1.59, right? Maybe $2 for a pound of pasta. Now, $18, $20 for a pound or a little bit more than a pound of imported pasta. So where do you start? How do you figure this all out? I thought I'd go through some of the biggies with you, some of the best of the best, and kind of take a look at what these pastas are about. So I'm going to go from here over, okay? So everybody knows with the camera shot. So here we go. The first one here is all the way on the end. So this is Sitaro. Sitaro is one of the great imported brands. And a lot of these are from Naples. That's a Neapolitan one. Durum wheat, they're all Durum wheat, which is a much nicer pasta than flour, white flour, which is a lot of Ronzoni pasta, is Ronzoni white with Durum wheat, but it's kind of a mix. And they make a gold dye one too, Ronzoni. You know, I know the Ronzoni family, so they're good pals of mine. So we have Sitaro over here, right? That's the first one. Next to it is Benedetto. Benedetto, that's another really good brand, an imported brand, related to Tony Bennett. And you know, I used to know Tony Bennett. My mother used to date Tony Bennett when she was little. That's a whole other story, a whole other show. But anyway, I kind of kept in touch with him a bit, and his wife too. And when he was sick and stuff, he had Alzheimer's. My mom had Alzheimer's. We had a couple of conversations about all of that. But anyway, Benedetto, I have a picture of Tony Bennett with that pasta too. So it's all, by the way, what I got today was all the exact same pasta. I got ziti rigatoni with lines on it because we're going to make a simple dish that kind of goes with that. So anyway, that's Benedetto pasta, right? So that's next door. Mondegrano is next to them. They're from Liguria.

And we're going to spend some time there too. Oh, Puglia, sorry. They're from Puglia. And we're going to spend some time. We're going to cook that pasta today because I think that's one of the best of them all. M, the one with the big M on it, Mancini. That's, to me, the number one of the number one. It's really fantastic pasta. Spend a few bucks, but it's good. DiMartino next to it, Dolce & Gabbana. Rumo, you've heard of Rumo, right? You get that on Amazon. And it's sometimes on sale. Pretty good. That's a great brand too. Rusticella d'Abruzzi, that's over here, d'Abruzzo. And a Feltra, the one on the end, is available at Italy. So there you go. There's all the pastas. And we're going to make a dish of this. It's going to be called, Zitti Ragatti e Burro. Butter. That's it. Butter and pasta. But this is a super famous Italian restaurant. And if you're going to call yourself a cook, let alone a chef, you got to know how to make this. So I'm going in with this one from Puglia because it tastes a little different. And part of their claim is you smell coconut, you smell hay, you smell wheat. And it's kind of a nice thing to kind of think about that. This is the ragatti with the lines. So I'm going to put these guys in. They're about a 10-minute cook, so we should be able to get this whole thing done in 10 minutes. Mm-hmm. Promises, promises. It is funny how things develop over time, right? You know, the brands change, the imported stuff changes. We become fufu, you know, and sometimes people make it on their own, right? And there's something great about that, too. So we're going to make a butter sauce. What is the main ingredient of the butter sauce? Don't think about it too long. Butter, right. So I'm going to put a little olive oil in here first. We're building a sauce, so we're going to need a certain amount of olive oil for sure. And I have some butter here. So we have more than a pound. So these Italian boxes and bags usually come with like more than a pound. So it's a little more ounces than we're used to because it's kind of measured in Italian metrics. So there we go. I'm going to get that butter in there. It's kind of part of a quarter stick of butter. I'm going to let that kind of come down. You know me. Make it a little spicy. And even for the kids, you know, I don't know. That's when I was a little boy, we had this in the pasta all the time. Now, butter and cheese, I mean, my Lord, right? That was the way we always had pasta on Fridays and Lent. There was no, like, craft then, you know? Not that orange stuff. We didn't really have that. But we definitely had macaroni and cheese. But it was Italian macaroni and cheese. What's the cheese you use for this? Well, today, I'm going to use our pecorino. So this is my favorite cheese. This is Fulvi. It's from Arthur Avenue. And if you go to Arthur Avenue, you go to Teitel Brothers. Great store. They've been there forever. Gil is the owner. He's been there forever, too. Don't tell him that. But he's been there. When you go in there, I say, hey, Gil, Monsignor Jim sent me for your cheese, for your pecorino. This is Fulvi. It's the last cheese that's pecorino, made in Rome. It's pecorino romano, but it's really made in Rome. So that's what I love about this. It's a great cheese. Ask him for a taste. If you don't like it, don't get it. But I can't imagine you not liking it. It's absolutely fantastic. So I got this kind of going here. The sauce is just starting to come up. Let's give this a little spin. I'm using my pasta pan here today. These are Winco, W-I-N-C-O. I'm not getting money for these things, but I'm just telling you, it's a great product. Like an $18 pan makes great pasta. A pound of pasta is perfect in here. So I'm just going to kind of turn this down a little bit now. I don't want to burn anything. Pasta's cooking. So I'm going to grate some cheese because this is going to be the final part of this. So I have a hunk of this pecorino. Just going to grate it down. In my house, we grated cheese. My grandmother, my mother, me, we have these things they call mouli. You put the cheese in, you go, nee, nee, nee, nee, nee, and it grates the cheese. I didn't bring the mouli today. I wanted to do it too, but I forgot. This works great too, though. And these kind of graters, this OXO grater, you can't really cut your hand with this. It's great. And it makes a nice grate because we do want to kind of cook it down a little bit in here. I'm going to get as much as I can out of this. I probably have, if you're measuring it, a little more than a quarter pound here. But again, it's a whole pound of pasta, so it's going to make sense. We're going to spread it out a little bit. Do you like eating this cheese just in a piece? Yeah, absolutely, right? If you go in there, Gil has it at room temperature on Arthur Avenue, you know, over Teitel Brothers. Room temperature, nothing better. He has great oil. He has great tomatoes. He has unbelievable sausage, dry and fresh. It's a good store. Been there forever. And it's a Jewish family. The Teitel Brothers. And believe it or not, they're completely accepted. They're one of the family on Arthur Avenue. I love that too, you know, like accepting different kinds of folks, different cultures, different religions, all as one. Kind of a good example, right? And the fact that they can live on Arthur Avenue in peace with each other for all these years, what a great gift. So I'm just working on this piece of cheese like you think I'm making a steak. But I want to get it all. Okay. That's pretty good load. Let me just get this. I want to get this little black piece of the skin. There you go. So what's good about this cheese, like I said, is it stays forever. You buy a big hunk of it, keep it in the fridge, wrap it in plastic,

0: It only gets better with time. 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Oh boy, do I love that. And cooking with that oil, nothing quite as good as that. So if you get a big hunk of it, I'm lucky enough, they give me, look at this, I get a wheel. That's pretty good, right? All right, so that's kind of ready to go. My butter has come down. The oil has come down. Nice. I'm gonna go with a little more aromatic here, so you'll see in a minute how this goes. So what I have here is some basil. I have some great basil from a backyard plant. I just plant them in like planters, water them, and I keep them in full sun all the time. They just explode, unbelievable. I have a dear friend who's a parishioner at St. Bridget's, Mike, and he's unbelievable, this guy. He takes such great care of my garden, and he's got my basil just exploding. It's wonderful. I'm not gonna make this tiny so that it's in every bite, but I'm gonna just make it big, like this. Put it in. The oil's gonna come out of this, into this sauce, and it's gonna get even better. And I'm gonna add pasta water to this too, but I want the pasta water to steep a little more so it's even more flavorful. Cheese is at the end of the game. I think we had macaroni and cheese as I got a little bit older, and that became sort of a hit, these fast meals, you know? It's kind of funny. They had like a little can with this molten kind of cheese in it, you know? It could also like fill holes in the spackle, I think, or something like that. But it was just, wasn't great like this. This was great. And if you were sick a lot of times, for some reason, this would kind of show up. My grandmother would make it a lot of times. Jim is ill, come up the stairs. Come on, I'm making you something. Always felt better climbing those stairs. I knew it was coming. Yeah, a little al dente. They're ready to go. I'm gonna put them in. They need a couple minutes to cook in here. And the water from the pasta is gonna be nothing but good. So remember, that we're kind of using one of those imported brands today. When you go to a store, I didn't just show you that for show and tell, I showed you that so that when you go to a store, you kind of have a sense of what you're buying, because it can be overwhelming in a store, right? You go to the pork store, you're in a row. If you go to Italy, there's like two aisles of pasta. How do you make a decision? All you want is a bag of ziti. There's 50 different brands. This is one of the ways you do it. You kind of read the package. Sometimes it's in Italian. Bring a friend who speaks Italian. That's what you need. And go to something, bronze dye you want to look for. You want to look for durum wheat. You want to look for lines. I like lines on pasta because that kind of keeps it kind of flowing. The sauce will be on it. All right, this looks nice. Okay, we got those guys. Now I'm going to add a little bit of water. This pasta water is nice. Pasta water is liquid gold, it really is. I'm not going to go with too much more. Let's just see how that goes. Let me get this in here. And the idea now is to finish the pasta in this sauce. So as the pasta absorbs a little butter, oh boy, and it smells just delicious. It smells so good. Okay, keeps coming. I'm gonna turn this up just a tiny bit. Good. Let me get the cheese in there. Now when you get the cheese in, I'll just give you a little warning. You're gonna have to stir like a madman, otherwise it's gonna get all clumpy. So I'm sort of ready for this. Get the cheese. Second load real fast. My helpful piece thing here. All right, and then it goes, gotta stir it. Now you could go to a restaurant, believe it or not, the restaurants in the city, Rascoli, yeah, they sell it. You could get, this is one of their featured dishes in there, and it's absolutely delicious. And it's also like 40 bucks, 30 something bucks to get it. I don't know. Oh man, this is just so good looking, oh my gosh. Okay, let me get a little bit into a dish. And I will show you the finished product. We're cooking all these great pastas today. How do you figure it all out, you know? It's okay, it all works out in the end. Oh man, this just looks terrific. I'm gonna tell you one little magic thing at the end here. Believe it or not, it's black pepper. Yeah, black pepper is just awesome in this. So this is just gonna be for two people. Just gonna go with two. Here we go. Oh, that butter sauce is just to die for. Here's a little basil to remind us of the love. Here's a little black pepper. And there it is, boy. Imported pasta, you know? It's worth thinking about, it's worth the investment. Great stuff. We're gonna be back with another imported pasta recipe right after this. Stick around, more Real Food to come.
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3: 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Well, it's a lot more involved than that. And we're using all these imported pastas. Now, one of the guys who sponsor our show forever is Giuseppe Coco through Musco Foods. We're very grateful for that. And they have great pasta. And I'm a big fan of their pasta. We use it all the time. Giuseppe Coco, this is a fusilli, short fusilli. When I was a kid, we got the long fusilli. And it's all over you all the time, which I love. So I'm going to make a pesto with this today. I'll tell you a little of the story of the pesto once we get this in and cooking, because I need about 8 minutes. So we'll get this going right away. There we go. This has a nice, you could tell, even when they make this, it's got a little bit of that wheat on the front of it, because they use it in the process. You know, so the pasta water gets even better. And we're gonna use a little pasta water today too. Okay, that's good. I'll let these guys cook. Let them come up to a boil pretty quickly. I'll get this on a little bit and we'll see. Now, back to pesto. So here's the story. Pesto started in Genoa, and in Genoa they made basil pesto, Genovese, right? Which, you know, we're kind of used to that, and that's kind of something that came to America in the 50s. It's hard to believe, like, it's our lifetime, give or take, that this whole pasta has sort of exploded in America, that we all know so much about pasta now. So what happened is, you know, basil is not a year-round harvest anywhere, really. So the story is, when there was no basil, what do? So in Liguri, God bless the Ligurians, they figured this out. They said, well, you know what we got? When basil's out, we got Italian parsley. Why don't we try it with Italian parsley? Italian parsley is a great pesto. So that's what we're going to make today. And I'm going to kind of urge you on. Get some Italian parsley. I grow it in the backyard in a bucket. You should see the size of this thing. It's too big to even put on the set. It's bigger than my head. It's giant. So it grows like a weed. You can chop it down, make a great, great pesto with it. It makes that Sammarlingo sauce. It's great for a lot of stuff. Main ingredient, of course, is going to be a great olive oil. You use your favorite olive oil. You guys know Vantia is my favorite. So I'm going to get it started with that in there. I have a whole bunch of pesto, basil, but I'm going to use this, you know, Italian parsley today. So I'm just jamming it in there. It'll grind up a little bit more. And then I'm going to put some salt, a little pepper, like that, not too much, a little black pepper. I'm going to put some almonds. Yeah, almonds. Now, they use the pine nuts, but for this, I think almonds is a great taste. I've tried it with a bunch of different ones. I've even tried it with pistachios. This is great. Look at the top one. I'm going to make a few batches of this to get this going. I just have a little grinder, which is not as loud as the big boy, so that's probably good there. It comes down pretty fast. Now, it depends on how smooth you like it. I like the pesto very smooth. I don't know why, but I just like it very smooth. So I'm going to add a little more oil, take the top off, and this will get it down to the really smooth now. Okay, that's bubbling up. I got to get moving over there, too. All right. Look at this. Look at this. Emmy Award people doing 2 things at once. Okay. And this little grinder goes in both directions. I can't believe how versatile it is. So there you go. There's level one. So we're just going to take some of this real fast, put it in our finished bowl. Oh, and it just

Smells so good, fresh pesto. Wonderful. Now the almonds, I'm telling you, the almonds add a lot to this. We did take the skin off the almonds, which I think is an important thing to do. Let's get this thing back on. Get this off for a minute. Okay, got it. That's a good thing too. The almonds add a lot to this. You could add, if you had pine nuts are about 3 times as much money. That's why I made a cheaper version here for you. I've done it with, like I told you, pistachio nuts. Pistachio nuts are great too, but very expensive, you know. Cashews would not work, not really. You know, peanuts, no. This is good. Okay, a little salt again. A little pepper again. More olive oil again. This one I'm gonna load up. We're gonna put some cheese in the end, but I'm gonna put some cheese in here too. So let me get this all going. Get some good old king of all, the Parmesan. I got a wheel of Parmesan in the fridge. I'll show you that one of the other shows this season. Thank you to everybody over at Musco for that and Ambrosi. Good people. The Ambrosi family, Luigi Ambrosi. God bless you. Thank you. Okay. This is on. And off we go with the second load. Every kitchen has these grinders, and we don't know what to do with them half the time, right? Now, what do you do with it? Well, pesto is a great one. And if you make this pesto, you can actually freeze it and use it later in the year. It's kind of a summer thing, but it doesn't have to be summer. I love it in the wintertime, too. There we go. Now I'm going to get my nuts in there because I want to kind of get it down, and then we can just do the nuts very easily. Get those in. There you go, boys. Put this back on. A little loud. I always wonder on TV shows how they deal with this noise. Let me know. I don't know. It sounds very loud to me. I'm going backwards. It'd be funny if the thing burned out right here, right? Okay. So what do you do with Italian parsley? You're growing it in the backyard. Some people, it's like a throwaway. It's not a throwaway. This is a keeper. All right, this is just about ready. Now, if you put it in a blender, like a blender would go even further along. A blender would make this sort of like liquid, pure liquid. I don't think we have to go that far. I like I said, I keep this in the freezer at the rectory in an ice tray, big blocks of it. And I take a couple blocks out and we have a little pesto. It's great. Anything is kind of good. I love fusilli. Because fusilli, you know, is curly, it's going to hold a lot of pesto, right? All right, let me do a little bit more work here than I have been doing. Get this all out. These leaves are great. And think about how smart these people were. Like, you know, back in, like, 1200s, 1300s, saying, let's grind this up in a pesto, you know, in a mortar and pestle with olive oil and some nuts and make a and put some cheese in there and make a sauce out of it. It's incredible. Then we kind of take it for granted. Now, can you buy this jarred and all ready to go? Of course you can. You can buy anything jarred and ready to go. I mean, think about your tomato sauces, but that doesn't mean it's good. So I would make my own if I could. I'm just going to mix this together with a little olive oil. That's nice. I'm going to add a little more cheese now that we got it all in one spot. How much is this? A handful of cheese. That's what I would say. I don't know. Okay, that's good. Now, you could taste this if you want, just for flavor. I'm going to tell you that I know it's good already. I do. I just know it's good already. I know this is going to sound alien to you. I'm not going to put peperoncino in this. It's going to just be based in black pepper. Would I grind, if we weren't in a hurry, I would grind black pepper into this because the fresher, the better. It's just terrific. Pasta, my guess is we're getting close. Let me just take a look. Yeah, I think we got a little. I'm just going to try one here. Put one on the table. Give them a second. Sometimes you can smell it. The last pasta I made, you really could smell it. It was delicious. Yeah, these are ready to go. So let me get these in. I did see a couple of ziti in there. They were from the last recipe, hanging around. Do you have family members that made pesto? My grandmother never made pesto. My mom never made pesto. Pasta was red sauce. But there's a lot of other things you can do, and there's no reason why you can't, you know? Here's my ziti. Get out of here, you. Okay. So it's like 1 pound. Sometimes Giuseppe Coco is a little more than a pound, which is good.
And this is great room temperature. It's great.

hot. That's what I like about pesto. It's a very versatile kind of food because you can go any direction you want in this. It's really, you know, it's up to you. Could you add grilled chicken to this? Of course. What about if you cut up some little cherry tomatoes and sprinkle it on the top at the end? Of course. A lot of stuff you can do. All right, here we go. I think that's going to be my last scoop. Yep. All right. So let me give this a stir. And you'll see the beautiful bright green come up because this is so fresh. This was literally

0: So now, in the space of time that you have, this is definitely a dinner, right? So you're making this for dinner. You might put a piece of grilled chicken off to the side, whatever you want to do. The bottom line here is that if you let this stay for a minute, oh, it only gets better. There's another ziti rigatoni. Okay, they're all out. Now, I'm going to put in the beautiful plate. I like to, you know, plate my pasta according to what I'm making. If I'm making something really green, I kind of want it to show up, you know? This is showing up. Let me get this. Man, that looks good, right? Now, I put in Parmesan Reggiano. Could you put rigatoni? Yes, you could do this with rigatoni. Could you put Pecorino Romano at the end? You could. I'm going to stick to the one, though. Now, this is like going to be a table-setting one, because this is a lot of pasta in here now. There's over half a pound of pasta in this. But, it's a significant-sized bowl. We're going to use some. Okay. Oh, that just looks really great, right? Then I'm going to put a little bit of cheese here, just to dress it up. Oh, gorgeous, right? Take a look at that. I'm going to lay it here. Move this out of the way. Move that out of the way. Give it a space. Let it have its moment. Thank you, people of Liguori, for figuring this out. Parsley Italian pesto. Go figure it out, right? It's great. We're going to take a little break. We'll be back with more real food right after this.
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1: 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And always fresh.
2: Boy, that just looks great, doesn't it? Just beautiful, beautiful pastas today. There's a lot in the store. And you know, when we invest our money for a great meal with family, I always think, if I spend a couple of bucks more on a really good pasta, the love I have for these people, it's worth it. Can you get it for 99 cents a pound? Sure can. These pastas in front of me today, boy, they're great. All of them are great. Pick which one you really like best. This one, Dolce & Gabbana designed it. If you're a designer person, there you go. This one here, I think, this one, Mancini, this is my number one. I think you can get that also at Borgatti Pasta down on Arthur Avenue, too. They make great fresh pasta, great ravioli. But if you want to get a dried one, I think that's the best one I've ever had. Rumo is great, too. So I could go down the line and tell you they're all great because they really all are. But it's worth the investment, you know? Give the best to who we love. Give the best to our family and friends. It matters more than anything. So as we leave, we say a little prayer for our family and friends. We ask the Lord to bless them, bless us, bless our tables, bless our efforts at providing good food to the people we love. Let us pray. Loving God, we thank you for the gift of family, the gift of friends, the gift of the church that has taught us about your presence in this world. Help us to be living sacraments of your presence. Keep us mindful of the many people around us who are in need. Keep us mindful of the needs we have in our own lives and in the lives of the ones we love. And help us to provide always the good gifts that you've given us. We ask your blessing upon us as always, through Christ our Lord. Amen. May Almighty God bless you, the Father, the Son, and the Holy Spirit. Amen. Thanks for being with us today, everybody. 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Who knows, right? 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

Hey, hey, welcome to Rise Up Live. We're super excited to be with you. My name is Ryan Dever, and I'm the producer and host of this show. If you've joined us before, it's good to see you again. If this is your first time watching with us, then welcome. We know you can be doing a lot with your time right now, so we really appreciate you spending your time with us. If you're my fiancé, however, you're probably tirelessly planning a wedding, which you should be doing because I'm very busy making jokes in a room by myself, wearing the top half of a suit. So if you are my fiancé and you're watching, please put the phone down and continue to plan our wedding, because I'm not going to do it. Let's pause for a moment while she walks away from the phone. Okay, I think she's gone. She was never there. This is our fourth Rise Up Live, and it's been fun to see it continue to evolve and improve. I think what's great about this show and this channel in general is that regardless of where you're at in your faith journey, we design the show to meet you where you're at. We reveal the truths of our faith, but we also present common sense logic. And that's what's appealing about the Catholic faith, is it promotes a lifestyle of simple gratitude and joy that just makes sense. It's not easy, but to quote Norm MacDonald, quoting the musician Billy Joe Schaefer, "I'm just an old chunk of coal, but I'm going to be a diamond someday." I want to remind everyone that if you're watching on your phone, your desktop, or your tablet, you can use the chat bar to talk with us during the show and other people watching, which is cool. You could say, Ryan's doing a great job. I like that Ryan wears the same suit every week, and so on and so forth. We have such a great show for you tonight. Our guests are Christopher West and Immaculée Ilibagiza. Immaculée faced unimaginable evils during the Rwandan genocide, where all of her family but one brother was killed. In her biography, Left to Tell, Immaculée recounts that time in her life and the miraculous experiences that led to her survival and how prayer was essential to helping her through those moments. Prayer can feel like a battle with ourselves at times. When we pray, there are distractions, our minds can drift. Sometimes we doubt if our prayers are even being heard. Prayer can even feel like you're going through the motions and just saying the words without understanding the importance and meaning behind them. In this video, Immaculée shares the first time she prayed and the effect it had on her. Moments away from when she thought she was going to die, she began to pray and experienced peace that only God can give. She encountered the same despairing thoughts trying to discourage her, but this gave her a chance to deepen her prayer life. Quote, "Pray with all your heart and mean what you say to God, because He is here." She encourages us to do the same and experience the fruit it can bear in our own lives. Let us turn our attention now to Immaculée Ilibagiza.

You know, when you put your trust in God, it is then the devil that will fight harder, and he will give you ideas.

So I remember one time when people were trying to kill us, came to search for the house we were hiding in. I remember feeling like I heard voices over my shoulders. And one voice was telling me, stop it, open the door, end the torture. And this was not something strange from outside screaming loud. It was almost like me being reasonable. Why wait for them? There are so many. They have every right to kill me. It's only a 4-bedroom house and they are searching in every room. So it's a matter of seconds that they find me. But another voice in me continued to speak again, like me, but I recognize it as Aiden, my guardian angel. But those voices, we always have them. So one was telling me, don't open the door. Ask God to help you. Remember who God is? God is Almighty. You know what Almighty means? It means He can do anything. So they came inside, and I remember the moment they came, they literally stopped at the door. They didn't come in the bathroom. So I kept thinking, okay, with all I'm feeling, one thing, if I want to remain in God's side, on God's side, I need to pray. And I remember feeling like, wow, for the first time I feel peace. For the first time in this bathroom, these bad ideas and thoughts are fighting over me, hate and doubt, and what should I do? How do I remain with God when I'm hateful? How do I forgive when I don't even know how to forgive? But I felt peace. My thoughts were not there anymore. It was just like, Hail Mary, full of grace, our Father, who art in heaven. I'm praying, I'm feeling peaceful. And now my mind, I feel like it just got a little break because my brain was just like running. So when I finished the rosary, I said, this is good. But then when I kept quiet, the bad voice started coming back. You, they will catch you. It was luck, they didn't find you. It wasn't God. You should stop praying. I'm like, maybe. That was really the fight over me. Either open the door, end it, give up, complain, nothing is there, or keep praying. Whatever prayer was doing to me, to give me a break in my mind from even wondering things I really can't fix, I'm not outside, I don't know what's going on, my part is to pray. So I started to pray constantly to fight those bad thoughts. So one time as I was praying the rosary, I realized that my mind started to sneak away and start thinking about how they're going to kill us, even when I was praying. Have you gone through that? You know, when you are saying Our Father and your mind is completely talking to another person somewhere far away, or you're cooking for your family, your words are coming out of your mouth, but you're really not thinking about that. So that's what I was going through. After time, I got peaceful and I took it now for granted, and my mind started to wander away. And I'm still praying. But the voice that would come sneak in my mind when I wasn't focusing on God, oh, it was horrible. It was like, they will rape you. They will come back. Even if you leave, you will be nothing. I mean, if they kill your whole family, all your neighbors, all your friends, your uncles and aunts, do you really want to leave? It's better to die. If I were you, I would kill myself. Maybe I would open the door. And that felt reasonable. How can you leave anyway, if nobody else is going to be there? But terrible. So anyway, when I thought about that, and now it was scaring me, my body was aching again, I said, what am I going to do? And a voice in my heart spoke to me from that nicer voice that is always there if you give it a chance. You give it a chance. A voice in my heart said, pray with all your heart. If you pray with all your heart, the bad voice will not find you. And then I remember asking, how do you pray with your whole heart? And somehow again, this voice was kind of answering back inside, almost like imagination, not fully like loud outside. And the voice said, mean what you say to God, because He's here. And make sure you can hear yourself saying it. And I really have to say this, all of us, there is a time when the pain is so huge, when it's

0: too much, when the doubts, the wondering are just bombarding your mind and you can't even stop them, all you need to do, please pray. When you pray, you are fighting stronger. When you pray, the more you pray, especially with your heart, when you are suffering, you are winning the war. When you pray, is the biggest weapon you can do to fight the war against your soul.
1: If you've ever heard or seen Immaculée speak live, her strength and faith just levels you and transforms the way you look at life and the people that have wronged you in your life. I highly recommend reading her book, Left to Tell. You won't be able to think about forgiveness in quite the same way ever again. Truly unbelievable. This next video comes from a series we produced with musician Matt Panna called Deep Cuts. This is the fourth episode in the series, and we really look forward to releasing each one of these episodes because Matt has such a gift for connecting the faith with current culture and has such a great way of discussing memes and social media trends, revealing their deeper meanings. If you're from the New York, New Jersey area, I think you'll be able to relate pretty well to the meme that Matt talks about in this episode. Don't want to give it away, so I'll let Matt do the talking, which is always a good idea. So here is the fourth episode of Deep Cuts.

0: Hi, hello, my name is Matt Panna, and welcome to Deep Cuts. Diving straight into the fields of media and popular culture, discovering what truly hits different, from social media trends to viral mantras, all through the lens of human dignity. So here's something that really grabbed my attention this week. Now, anyone from the tri-state area can attest to this. The power and, dare I say, universality of these two words put together. You good? All joking aside, while these words can be geared toward others through clarifications, rebuttals, or defense mechanisms, they can also act as responses and affirmations you give yourself. Checking in all its forms has a strong spiritual component. Remember, we are called to community. The person is not only sacred, but also social. How we organize our society directly affects human dignity and the capacity of individuals to grow in community. Being mindful of the mental and spiritual state of the people you surround yourself with is crucial. As St. Paul says, do not be misled. Bad company corrupts good character. This is why I advocate for both spiritual direction and therapy. Your feelings are valid and your opinion matters. Both therapy and spiritual direction help you look inward. Each has their own distinctive approaches and provide their own distinctive help, but the help is complementary, revealing blind spots out of your line of sight, uncovering patterns and wounds to help you fully realize your potential as a child of God. So what do you think? When was the last time you checked in on yourself? Who are some people in your life that you need to check in on today? And how does recognizing goodness shape your relationship with God? Let us know in the comments. Until then, take care and God bless.
1: You good? You good? I love how malleable that is. I'm all for using the least amount of words possible to speak. So now that we know that you good, let's address another million-dollar question. What is love? Baby, don't hurt me. Baby, don't hurt me no more. Oh yeah, I gotta reel it in here. But I dare you to say out loud right now, what is love, without immediately going into that song. I'm pretty positive my mom just sang and danced the whole thing with only knowing those two words. That's definitely what happened. Anyway, the word love takes on a multitude of meanings in our culture and as a result is very misunderstood. Love is most often associated with feelings, but what is the kind of love we were created for as persons made in God's image and likeness? What is God's brand of love? In this next episode of our series, Faith in Focus, Dr. David Heiduck explores the definition of love as willing the good of another and giving the sincere gift of self. We discover that love is a choice to sacrifice ourselves for what is truly good. This is the love that makes life make sense.
2: If being created in the image and likeness of God, who is love, means that we are made by love, for love, if love is the meaning of human life, and as St. John Paul II said, the thing that makes life make sense, then we need to find out what love means.

what is love? It's clear that this word takes on a multitude of meanings in our culture. I mean, we love our phones. We love food. We love video games. We love sports. We love our pets. We love our parents and siblings. We love our friends. We love romantically, and we even use the word love as a replacement for sex, like making love or give me some love. But these can't all mean the same thing, right? So what is the kind of love that we're created for? What is God's brand of love? What's the kind of love that makes life make sense? In Christian tradition, this love is called charity. St. Thomas Aquinas defined charity as willing the good of another. St. John Paul II defined it as the sincere gift of self. First, love must be sincere. That means that love must be genuine. It has to really be about the other person and what is good for them. It cannot be a disguise for selfishness or for using or manipulating someone for your own purposes. This is a key point, because selfishness and use often masquerade as love, but they aren't love at all. They are like counterfeits. They look like love at first until they are held up to the right light and exposed for the frauds that they are. How do you feel when you are loved for you and not for the benefit you provide? You feel like you could fly. This is because your inherent value is confirmed and affirmed. You are valuable for who you are, not for what you can do for someone. On the other hand, how do you feel when you've been used, been loved with a counterfeit love? It knocks down your self-esteem and sense of self-worth. It confirms the lie that you aren't really lovable for you. Don't buy that lie. Now back to the definition. To be sincere, love also must be true. St. Paul said that love does not rejoice in wrongdoing, but rejoices with the truth. In other words, love is about what's truly good for the other person. And what is good is not a matter of opinion or personal feelings, but is rather something objectively true that is known by the intellect. You can't have true love without knowing the truth about what is good. And God has revealed to us what is good and what isn't in the commandments. It's like he was saying, here's the good you are to choose and the evil you are to refuse if you are going to love rightly, if you're going to love like I do. The scriptures say, in this is love, that we keep his commandments. But also, love is a gift. This means that love is something freely given, that is, something chosen or willed. A gift can only be a gift if it is free. This means that love is primarily a decision we make and not a feeling or an emotion. This is not to say that love is emotionless or that there's no such thing as a feeling of love. Such emotions and feelings are very real and rooted in human nature. It's just to say that real love is in the choosing, not in the feeling. This is an important point, because in our culture, love is almost always equated with an emotion or with good and warm feelings. Actually, sometimes choosing what is good doesn't feel good at all. And this leads to another point. Since love is a gift, that means that it costs something. Love involves sacrifice. The greatness of the love is determined by the willingness to sacrifice, which is nothing other than the amount one is willing to give of him or herself. That's what makes Jesus' love so amazing. It is a love that empties itself completely. It is a love that doesn't count the cost. John Paul II's definition adds the idea that when we love, we aren't really giving something, but someone. We are giving ourselves.

0: It says in the document, Gaudium et Spes, from the Second Vatican Council, man cannot fully find himself except through a sincere gift of himself. And so it is in giving ourselves, in loving as God loves, in the virtue of charity, that we find ourselves and the meaning of life. We discover the thing that makes sense out of a life and a world that at times seems to make no sense.
1: Doctor, give me the news. Thank you, Dr. Dave. Our guest tonight is Christopher West. His best-selling books and multiple audio and video programs have made him the world's most recognized teacher of John Paul II's theology of the body. As founder and president of the CORE Project, he leads an international outreach devoted to spreading this liberating teaching and empowering others to learn, live, and share it. His work has been featured in the New York Times, on ABC News, Fox News, NBC, and countless Catholic and evangelical media outlets. Here is our interview with Christopher West.
2: So Christopher, welcome back to A Reason for Hope here at Array Hope. I don't know if you remember, but you were one of our earlier podcasts a couple of years back.
3: That was some time ago.
2: It was. It's so great to have you back. And so much has happened with COVID and many other things. So just to regroup a little bit, tell our audience a little bit about your background, how you came to becoming evangelist. Let people know a little bit about who Christopher West is.
3: Yeah, I've given my life for the last, nearly 30 years to spreading St. John Paul II's theology of the body. I first discovered this teaching in 1993, so 28 years ago, I guess, 29 years ago. And I was in my mid-20s at the time, and I really felt like I had discovered something as big as the cure for cancer. I really felt like it was that big and that important for the world, and I knew then I would spend the rest of my life studying this teaching and sharing it with the world. And The Lord has opened the doors for me to do that. If somebody would have told me that this is what I was going to do with my life, I never would have believed it. I was actually pursuing a full-time music career.
2: Hey, wow.
3: When I discovered John Paul II's teaching.
2: Interesting.
3: I was a rock and roller. That's who I was. And John Paul II, knocked me off my horse and I knew I had a mission. I knew I had a calling, and I feel like I have the best job in the world. I just get to share a banquet with hungry people. That's what we do here at the Theology of the Body Institute. The Theology of the Body Institute was founded in 2004 with a very simple mission: to help men and women around the world understand really and truly how beautiful they are. And what the divine plan is to fulfill that deep hunger, that deep ache, that deep yearning we all feel for something. Christ said, go out into the main streets and invite everyone to starve to death. No, that's not what he said.
2: No.
3: He said, go out into the main streets and invite everyone to the wedding feast. And that's what this theology of the body is. I grew up thinking, I grew up in the Catholic Church in the 70s and 80s, and I was basically raised on what you might call the starvation diet gospel. The basic message was your desires are bad. They're only going to get you in trouble. Follow all these rules and you'll be a good, upstanding Christian citizen. Well, because of that, I became a quick convert in my teenage years to what I've come to call the fast food gospel, which is the secular culture's promise of immediate gratification for the hunger. And, don't lie to me, the chicken nuggets taste really good going down, especially when you're hungry like I was.
2: Yeah.
3: But if fast food becomes your steady diet, you're eventually going to be pretty ill. And that's a picture of me in my college years. We're in the late 80s now. There's a lot of, shall we say, a lot of grease and sodium in my system from all the fast food I had eaten. And it put me on my knees in a college dorm in 1988 saying, God in heaven, if you exist, you better show me. And you better show me why you gave me all these desires, because they're getting me and everybody I know into a hell of a lot of trouble. Do you have a plan?

0: And long story short, I sought answers, and I found a few years later this teaching of John Paul II called the Theology of the Body. And I learned from him for the first time that Christianity is not a starvation diet. It's an invitation to a wedding feast.
1: Yeah.
0: So I've given my life to that, and I've traveled the world, and I've written, I don't know, 15 or more books. I can't even keep track of it. But one of my favorite things I do is I teach courses for the Theology of the Body Institute. And people come from around the world to take our courses live. And with COVID, we put our courses online. And as I was saying, it's been a great gift and joy to see people around the world taking these courses online as well.
1: So, Christopher, you've got this this new retreat, this new book, God is Beauty. Tell us a little bit about the book and the retreat.
0: Yeah, what's thrilling is we were given permission from the Vatican to publish for the first time in English an unknown and kind of buried retreat that John Paul II delivered years before he became Pope in 1962. He delivered a retreat during Holy Week called God is Beauty. And what drew me to this retreat is I first learned of it maybe 6 or 7 years ago. I was reading a book about the thought of John Paul II by an old professor of mine, Stanislaw Grigel. And he was a lifelong friend of John Paul II's. And he was the first one that I learned from whom I learned about this retreat. And he said it forms a single whole with John Paul II's Theology of the Body. Well, that piqued my interest. I contacted a friend in Poland. I said, do you know anything about this retreat? And he translated the Polish edition of it for me for just a private reading. And I loved this retreat. It was so rich. And I thought, this has got to be given to the world. And so it took a little bit of time, but we got the permission from the Vatican. We did a more professional translation. That took a long time. We wanted to get the translation as accurate as possible. Not only in terms of translating the Polish, in a proper way, but also in an intelligible way to catch the spirit of John Paul II for an English audience. And the end result is this volume, God is Beauty. It contains the retreat from Wojtyła, again, never published before in English. And then it has a commentary of mine and several reflections from other thinkers about John Paul II's beautiful reflections. Mario, earlier we were talking about how I was raised on the starvation diet, and then I went to the fast food, and then I discovered the banquet, right? Why is the fast food attractive? Because we're hungry. Why are idols attractive? Because we're looking for beauty. We're looking to be fulfilled by beauty. And there are so many beautiful things in this world that God had created, that God has created. And we get ourselves in trouble when we fail to recognize is the word I'm looking for. We get ourselves in trouble when we fail to recognize that created beauty, we might call it small b beauty, is meant to point us to uncreated beauty, capital B beauty. The beautiful things of this world are not evil. The beautiful things of this world are good. And they're meant to point us to the God who is beauty. We only get ourselves in trouble when we expect small b beauty to fulfill us in a way that only capital B beauty can. And when we do that, we're turning the icons, that's what this world is. God created the world as so many icons that are meant to be windows to heaven. We get ourselves in trouble when we expect the window to heaven to be heaven. And that's when we turn the icons into idols.
1: Right.
0: Wow. And the number one idol throughout human history has been the human body and human sexuality. And we need to ask the question, why? I mean, this is the number one idol in our world today, but why? Human sexuality, I want to propose to everyone,

0: is the number one idol throughout human history, because in God's plan, the union of man and woman in one flesh is the number one icon of his love for us, right? The whole Bible, John Paul II tells us, is summed up in Ephesians chapter 5, where St. Paul tells us that the union of man and woman in one flesh is a great mystery, and it reveals the ever greater mystery of Christ's love for the church.
1: Amen.
0: Christ wants to marry us. That's the whole Bible in five words. God right. wants to marry us. And God wanted that eternal marital plan to be so obvious to us, he chiseled an image of it right in our bodies by making us male and female and calling the two to that intimate union. That's the main sign, the main icon of heaven. How does the book of Revelation describe heaven? We're back to what I was saying earlier. We're all invited to a wedding feast. That's what heaven is.
1: Yeah.
0: Again, is presenting the true, the good, and the beautiful becomes a bridge to religious experience, John Paul II says. And I think that's very important. We tend to have a kind of strict line between the sacred and the secular. But that's not really a Catholic way of seeing the world. Through the fact that the Word of God became flesh, the sacred and the secular have been wed together. Right? There is a distinction to be made between secular art and sacred art, but there's also meant to be a unity. There's meant to be a marriage here. And it's a much happier world when we understand that, because we can look at the secular world not as the enemy. We can look at the secular world and see that there are great weeds, or excuse me, there's great wheat growing among the weeds, right? Certainly there are weeds in the secular world. Guess what? There are weeds in the sacred world too. There are weeds in the church. The wheat and the weeds grow together. And when we have this strict divide between the sacred and the secular, we can tend to think the weeds are all over there and here's all the wheat. But neither is accurate, because the wheat and the weeds grow in all of us. And when we look at the world with these lenses that John Paul II gives us, we start to see the true, the good, and the beautiful everywhere. It's watching a secular movie can be a sacred experience. Listening to a song on the radio can be a sacred experience. Of course, we have to be discerning. We have to recognize where the weeds are, but we also have to tease out where the wheat is, just like John Paul II did with that Greek sculpture. Here you have these idealized nude sculptures, and rather than just saying it's all weeds, John Paul II is teasing out the wheat. He's saying these people, whether they knew it or not, they were looking for the gospel. They were looking for perfect beauty in the human body. And perfect beauty has been revealed in the human body. It's been revealed when perfect beauty took flesh as a male child born of a woman.
1: Yeah.
0: This is the path to the beauty we really desire.
1: Yeah. Christopher, I wish you weren't so, you know, enthusiastic and excited about this message. You know, it's terrible.
0: This stuff fires me up, Mario. It fires me up.
1: It's good.
0: If the world only knew.
1: I know. It's exciting.
0: The banquet that we're called to.
1: It's exciting. And he places that desire in our hearts, right, to share it, because it's so amazing. It's so beautiful. So, Christopher, where can we find the book?
0: Go to theologyofthebody.com. That'll take you right to our website, and click on the store icon at there, the store button at the top of the website. And that's where you will find this and a host of other resources unpacking John Paul II's marvelous teaching for us.
1: Well, God bless you and your work, and thank you so much for joining us, Christopher.
0: God bless you, my brother. Great to be with you and your audience.
1: Peace.
2: Hey, everybody. I'm Jack Garno. I'm the director of music and audio production here at Array of Hope, coming at you live from the Array of Hope studio. What a blessing it was to have Dr. Christopher West on. He's just got such an amazing way of articulating

0: our faith. So what a blessing. So I'm very excited tonight because we have some special guests that we are excited to introduce to the platform from our music team to give us a brief update about what is currently in the works. So the first member I would like to bring to the virtual stage here is a Mr. James Meyer. Jimmy!
1: What's up, Jack?
0: What's going on?
1: Not much.
0: How are you feeling tonight?
1: Great. How are you feeling?
0: I'm feeling good. It's great to have you on live with us here.
1: Good to be here.
0: Yeah. So, Jimmy, tell our audience a little bit about what you do here at A Ray of Hope.
1: Sure. So I've actually been involved with A Ray of Hope for about over 10 years now. I started as a roadie. I would set up the stage and I would tune guitars. And then I graduated to actually playing drums in the band, which I'm still doing and have been doing for a while. And now I'm actually full-time working as a production manager, working on a lot of the audio for the video that we've seen tonight.
0: Yeah, man. And I know I say this a lot, but it truly is a blessing to work with you. We worked together for several years.
1: Yeah.
0: Now you're full-time, so we're seeing each other every day.
1: Yep.
0: And you know, I'm learning a lot of chops from you.
1: Likewise.
0: But so it's really been a blessing.
1: Definitely.
0: So Jimmy, I want to talk a little bit tonight about Christian music, especially the Christian music that we're producing and writing. We here
1: sure.
0: at A Ray of Hope, as our audience probably knows, we produce original Christian music. And Jimmy, my question to you is, what do you think is the importance of Christian music, or just music in general,
1: sure.
0: within our Catholic faith specifically?
1: Sure. Music in general, I mean, it's one of the most powerful mediums to get a message across, right?
0: Yeah.
1: And it's been used in Christian and Catholic music since the beginning, starting from Gregorian chant, sacred music on organ, sacred popular music that was approved by the church.
0: Yeah.
1: But all of that stuff was meant to be heard and played in a church. And here at A Ray of Hope, we are trying to meet people where they're at, like the apostles did. So
0: yeah.
1: A lot of times that's, you know, on their phones or in their computer or at an event or a concert of ours. So we try to package the message of the gospel in music that sounds like something you'd hear on the radio to hopefully get people who aren't going to church to want to go to church.
0: Yeah, absolutely. That's a huge part of what we're praying for, that this music does. To bring people back to church, like you said, Jimmy, to bring them back to the sacraments. Because, you know, obviously we can have that powerful experience. Dr. Christopher West alluded to it, that we can have a sacred experience through listening to music, something that we hear on the radio, maybe something that you hear on the Array of Hope channel. But it really is that encounter within the sacraments that we find at Holy Mass.
1: Sure.
0: Is where we really find the actual sacred encounter where God is literally transferring his supernatural grace, you know, to us. And I think just a quick reflection on my end, Jimmy, you know, and maybe you can comment to it.
1: Sure.
0: Is that, you know, we have such a critical responsibility as music makers. You know, I'm a music producer. You're a longtime music producer. And we have a huge responsibility because, as you said, the power of music is so great that it can really prompt people to action. And it's a great way to prompt people to action. And so the responsibility is in the fact that, you know, if we're making music that is prompting people to anger, to violence, to that might offend their sensitivities, their purity, which a lot of the secular music out there, may do today.
1: Yeah.
0: It can do to people. We have to combat that, and that's what we're trying to do. I think that's where Christian music really shines, is that it's calling people to holiness. It's calling people to purity. It's calling people to a divine relationship with the, as Christopher West said, the uncreated capital B beauty, right? So it's, you know, that, again, that's where it shines, is it's calling people to conversion. It's calling people to a relationship with Jesus. So, yeah. So,
1: definitely.
0: Yeah. So we're very excited. We have one more guest on tonight. Drum roll, please. From our drummer. We have we're very lucky to be joined by our wonderful lead singer Brianne Nealon, who is graciously joining us live.

0: home in Jersey City. What's going on, Bree?
1: Hey, guys. How are you?
2: Good.
1: Thanks for having me.
0: Yeah, thanks for being here. Thanks for sharing your time with us.
1: Of course.
0: So, Bree and Jimmy, as our audience may already know from some of our Rise Up Live events over the past several weeks, we recently ventured to Nashville, Tennessee, where we recorded a bunch of new music and videos to go along with that music. So it was certainly a special experience for us. Bree, can you tell our audience a little bit about your experience at Ocean Way Studios? And in particular, I want you to comment on your experience during the recording live of our song, our original song, Abba Father. Can you comment on that?
1: Yes. So going into the day, we got there pretty early at Ocean Way. And I remember just trying to, you know, obviously be present as to what we were doing earlier in the day. We were recording a few original studio tracks. But I was definitely feeling really expectant. And I think all the guys could say the same for when we were going to record a live worship piece, which the first, I think it was the first or second one, was Abba Father.
0: Yeah, yeah. Well, here's some of the footage here. Check it out. This is live. Well, it was live. This was live. This is a recording of when we were recording Abba Father. Look at Bree hopping around. The spirit was present. Do you guys agree?
2: Absolutely. I mean, even just listening back and watching it, Jack knows during the bridge of the song. I mean, Bree, how many weeks did we practice this song before going to record it? Like 6-9 weeks? And you know, we knew our parts like the back of our hands, and we got there, and I mean, it was maybe it was this take that, you know,
0: yeah,
2: it all went out the window, and the Holy Spirit definitely took over for me, and Jack actually put his hands on my shoulders, and he was like, "Man, that was crazy what you just played in the bridge." And I was like, "What do you mean?" He was like, "What you just played?" I was like, "What did I play?" And we listened back to it, and I had never thought of playing that drum part before in my life, and
0: you thought you knew your part, but then the Holy Spirit was like, "Oh, no, wait a minute."
2: Yeah, and I mean, we've all had kind of out of body experiences before, but to have it recorded on video and be able to watch it back is a pretty crazy experience.
0: And one of the cellists there, the female cellist, she was actually from Tel Aviv.
2: Yeah.
0: And her name was Telalit.
2: Yes. Yeah.
0: So, what a blessing. And we're so excited that video is, ready to go. Bree, I want to ask you one more question. What's the message that you hope is conveyed through these live recordings, particularly from Ocean Way, that are ready for release? What's the message that you hope is conveyed?
1: Yeah, I think really for Abba Father too, since we just all saw that video, it just kind of prompted in me again. I really just want people to be reminded that regardless of their circumstances, and really we all have a Father who loves us, who cares for us. And and in that song particularly, there's a lyric, and it's, "Lay your burdens down on me." And that one, every time singing it, it just like brings out that emotion of there's nothing he can't handle, and he will never condemn us. Right, he came to save us, and he just wants to encourage, and he's always for you. And I think that really was the center of that recording night, and it just spread out to all the other songs.
2: Amen.
0: Yeah, he will never condemn us. We condemn ourselves, really. I think actually Pope Francis actually said that. I read that in a rosary reflection. So absolutely, yeah. That lyric, every that last segment of that song that we were just watching and hearing, you know, in the bed there, it's I will repeat that. I'll have that on repeat, and like every time I hear it, I just it gives me chills.
2: Yeah,
0: and I go ahead.
1: I'll say one more thing too, because it ties to the end. Jimmy was saying how he felt like the Spirit was moving him at one point, and at the end where it's, "I surrender it all to you, God," it just tied it in, because you're going to lay it down and then you're going to surrender. Mm. And that's really when things start shifting, when you die to yourself. I totally agree with Jimmy on that. There were moments where I was like, "Where are we? Open your eyes."
2: yeah, definitely.
0: Yeah. So Bree and Jimmy, thank you so much for being with us here on Rise Up Live. we're super excited that you were with us. Thank you for your time. And you know, I know our audience is excited for this release we have coming up. So God bless you guys.
2: Bless you.
0: And we'll see you in the studio. One of the most significant ways that we can grow in our prayer life and increase in devotion to our Blessed Mother is by praying the rosary. So many may not know its history or how it was developed. So here's a little something that we put together to help us understand the rosary.
3: The rosary is one of the most treasured prayers of the Catholic Church. The word rosary comes from Latin, which means garland of roses, the rose being one of the flowers used to symbolize the Virgin Mary. Church scholars have debated the origin of the rosary for years. The use of prayer beads and the repetition of prayers to aid in meditation stem from the earliest days of the church and have roots in pre-Christian times. Tradition holds that Saint Dominic devised the rosary as we know it today. Moved by a vision by our Blessed Mother in 1214, he preached the use of the rosary in his missionary work among the Albigensians. The structure of the rosary gradually evolved between the 12th and 15th centuries. Eventually, 50 Hail Marys were recited and linked with verses of Psalms and other phrases invoking the lives of Jesus and Mary. During the 16th century, the structure of the rosary was finalized to 5 decades and 3 mysteries, the joyful, the sorrowful, and the glorious. In 2002, Pope John Paul II added the 4th mystery, known as the Luminous Mysteries. The rosary is introduced with the Apostles' Creed, the Our Father, 3 Hail Marys, and the Glory Be. We then recite 5 decades, each consisting of the Our Father, 10 Hail Marys, the Glory Be, and the Fatima Prayer. The rosary concludes with the Hail, Holy Queen. We pray the rosary when we meditate on the saving mysteries of our Lord's life and the faithful witness of our Blessed Mother. The traditional and popular devotion of the rosary through the centuries has been a rich source of grace and a particularly powerful prayer for obtaining the gift of peace. The rosary enables us to be in living communion with Jesus through the heart of His Mother Mary. Reciting the rosary offers the secret which leads us to a profound and inward knowledge of Christ and inspires us to conform our lives to His. When we meditate on the mysteries, we unite ourselves to Christ, who understands from personal experience all the trials, anxieties, and struggles we endure in life. Archbishop Fulton Sheen said, "The rosary is the book of the blind, where souls see and there enact the greatest drama of love the world has ever known. It is the book of the simple, which initiates them into the mysteries and knowledge more satisfying than the education of other men. It is the book of the aged, whose eyes close upon the shadow of this world and open on the substance of the next. The power of the rosary is beyond description."

Hey guys, if you have prayed the chaplet with us, then you definitely know that I love the saints. I think our litany of the saints is like 30 saints long at this point. The saints are people like you and I who have lived lives of virtue, infused by grace, and who are now where we hope to be, in heaven. The church gives us certain named saints whose examples of holiness are imitable to us all and are meant to inspire us in our own journey to sainthood. So now, I want to put your saint knowledge to the test with a little game I like to call Who's That Saint? Where I give you three clues on one saint for you to guess before the big reveal. So, if you are able, you guys can use the chat to give your guesses on who I am trying to tell you about. If you guys really want to win, get on a computer. If you guys aren't on a computer or a desktop where you can use the chat feature, just get up off of your couch and shout the answer out, I guess. Awesome. Let's begin. Clue number one. Born in early 12th century Spain, this saint was born into a family of nobility. And in fact, his mother is a blessed in the church. Who's that saint? Let me know in the chat. Okay. I know this clue wasn't super obvious, but I guess there are a lot of saints that have other family members that are saints. Clue two. As an adult, this saint studied theology and the arts, proving to be a great student with a promising future in academics. When a plague struck his country, this saint

0: sold all the riches that he had, including the manuscripts he used to study with. He even attempted to sell himself into slavery to attain more goods for the poor. Who's that saint? All right, let me know in the chat. Maybe this clue is a little more helpful for you. I didn't know this about this saint, that he actually was willing to give up himself for others. I don't know. Who's that saint? So far, not many guesses in here, so put your guesses in the chat. All right, clue number three. Eventually, this saint entered into the Benedictine order as a priest. While on a mission with his fellow brothers to preach against the heresy of the time, Albigensianism, this saint recognized a need for preachers who lived opposed to the world, as well as a need to educate the faithful on the true tenets of the Catholic faith and combat heresy. In 1215, this saint formed his own religious order to fulfill this promise. Who's that saint? All right, last clue. Let me know in the chat if you guys have any guesses before I tell you who it is. Let's hope I stumped you. I guess I hope you aren't stumped. Let me know in the chat. All right. I see we have some fun guesses in here. We have some people that are close, maybe a few people that are right. You never know. If you guess St. Dominic, then you are correct. St. Dominic lived at the same time as St. Francis of Assisi, and like his Italian counterpart, he gave up all of his earthly riches in search for the greatest treasures that are collected for eternal life, virtues. His order, the Dominicans, are known as the Order of Preachers, and they continue the mission of St. Dominic through their educational programs and services. Also, did you know that St. Dominic is the reason that we have the Rosary? Our Lady appeared to St. Dominic, and through these apparitions, he formulated the Rosary as we know it, spreading devotion to it in combat to the heresy of the time. The Rosary is a powerful Catholic prayer that walks through the life of our Lord through the eyes of Our Lady. And we have St. Dominic to thank for it. He is also the patron saint of astronomers, the Dominican Republic, and those who are falsely accused. Let's learn a little bit more about St. Dominic.
1: St. Dominic was born in Spain around 1170. Legends say that St. Dominic's mother envisioned her unborn child as a dog leaping out of her womb and setting the world on fire with a lit torch in its mouth. Hence the name Dominic from the Latin words Dominicanus, meaning the Lord's dog. St. Dominic is known for fighting the Albigensian heresy, which claims that all material things on earth are evil, including food and even the holy sacraments. St. Dominic proclaimed the truth and converted many souls through his own simple living and by praying the Rosary at the request of Our Blessed Mother in a vision he received. Around 1215, he founded the Order of Preachers, also known as the Dominicans, who would devote their lives to preaching with zeal. St. Dominic died in 1221 and was canonized by Pope Gregory IX in 1234. He is the patron saint of astronomers, scientists, and the falsely accused.
0: I want to invite you guys to be a part of our Ray of Hope family on social media by following us on Twitter, Instagram, Facebook, and Snapchat. 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

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And you're going to want to, because you're going to want to be notified when we drop this new music, some of which you heard earlier tonight, in which we were talking about some great stuff

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Also, be sure to follow our podcast if you enjoyed the interview tonight with Immaculée Ilibagiza and Dr. Christopher West. It's called A Reason for Hope. You can find it on Spotify, Apple Podcasts, wherever you listen to podcasts. So be sure to check that out because we got some really great stuff coming up. So now back to Ryan for some info on our merch and store.

Arts, we got it all, but what you won't see on our site, unfortunately, is Jack's guitar shirt. Can we get another shot of that? We don't have this on our website, but you know what? I think if you go to your local Hard Rock Cafe, I think you'd be able to pick that up. Whenever Jimmy Buffett tours, I think that's where you get that shirt. But comment in the comment section so that the AOH bigwigs know that we want that shirt on the store. But here's a video of what we actually have on our merch store, which is actually pretty awesome.

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We hope you enjoyed it. 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

As a reminder, we are live, hence the name Rise Up Live. You know, we thought it made much more sense than the original name for the show, which was Rise Up Pre-Recorded. Just didn't have the quite the same energy as and truthfulness.

0: I gotta turn the amp down a little bit. It's breaking up a little too much.
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0: As students begin a new academic year at the Catholic University of America, Bishop Barris has offered a pastoral letter entitled Striving for Wholeness and Holiness, offering 12 points of advice for living a life rooted in faith, purpose, and holiness. Today, we'll take a closer look at the bishop's message and what it means for students with Dr. Peter Kilpatrick, who's the president of Catholic University of America, and Father Aquinas Guillebeau, who is the university chaplain. Welcome. I'm glad you guys are with us today, too.
1: Great to be with you, Monsignor.
2: Thank you.
0: So, Bishop, you're the vice chairman of Catholic University of America, and this letter actually makes a lot of sense and kind of fit in beautifully with this new academic year for the students. Can you tell us a little bit how that came about and the inspiration behind it?
2: Well, we all have a great love for our university students, and so much happens during a person's college years. They're open to existential questions and exploring them. I am so privileged to work with President Peter Kilpatrick and Father Aquinas Guillebeau and the faculty, staff, and board of CUA, because it's a Pope Leo XIV talks about the missionary conversion of Catholic parishes, universities, hospitals. I see it up close at the Catholic University of America. And President Kilpatrick and Father Aquinas Guillebeau, they're so articulate about their faith. They model the faith so powerfully. And so this letter to incoming students and their parents, it's as important that the parents get it. And it was in the tower of the Catholic University of America newspaper, student newspaper. So it had a good range of people receiving it. And basically, it tries to distill for a university student how do they grow in their Catholic faith over their 4 years at university. And the key points are be radically faithful to the Sunday Mass, have a Eucharistic spirit, because the Eucharist is the true way of all our loves upon earth, but it's also the true way of our educational career and vocational path as well. Pray daily, especially, you know, we want our Catholic University of America students to be deeply biblical, to be involved in that ruminating prayer over sacred scripture every day. Embrace and live the Ten Commandments. It's, you know, just the moral compass of liberating objective Catholic moral truth grounded in the Ten Commandments, grounded in our teaching on the gospel of life, the family, the human family, our Catholic social justice teaching. Make frequent use of the sacrament of penance, how important confession is to the university student. Have a deep devotion to the Holy Spirit leading you and guiding you. Say three words every day, come Holy Spirit. The corporal and spiritual works of mercy, we ask our Catholic University of students to be involved in really living the faith, professing it, but showing it in concrete deeds, kind of the little way of St. Therese of Lisieux. Sanctify your academic work, that, you know, that understanding with St. Joseph the Worker and St. Jose Maria Escriva, that our academic work, when it's done with care, and it begins with a prayer, you know, something as simple as a Hail Mary, an Our Father, or a Glory Be, and then uniting that time of real concentrated work for the glory of God and the sanctification of the student herself or himself. And then building authentic friendships. You know, Catholic University has a great network of French, intergenerational friendship, and once again, the Eucharist and the scriptures are the true way of beautiful friendships. We ask our Catholic University of America students to have the goal of coming out of CUA with lifelong, powerful friendships. Also learn to articulate the Catholic faith, the importance of being able to give a witness for the faith that is within them. So that Catholic connection between the intellect, the heart, the soul, and being with the gifts God has given us, being able to express our Catholic faith. Of course, the critical thing is to witness to it, but words count as well. Conversation counts as well. It's key to apostolate. Explore the Catholic intellectual tradition. President Kilpatrick's going to give an update on CUA's entrance in the public square of artificial intelligence and supporting Pope Leo the 14th in his Magnifica Humanitas.

0: And then Carry the Cross for Justice, the importance of Catholic University of America students being on the front lines in terms of contemplation, but also on the social justice issues of the day, being informed and witnessing to them. And of course, the Gospel of Life. And of course, with that incredible Basilica of the Immaculate Conception, a devotion to Our Lady.
1: It's beautiful. I mean, it outlines so beautifully the Catholic life that not only young people, that we're all called to. Dr. Kilpatrick, how does it fit into the environment of Catholic University of America at this moment in its history?
2: Well, I think we're at a privileged moment with a real renewal of spiritual life in America. Our students come to us in 2026 really hungry for exactly what Bishop Barris outlines in his pastoral letter. And as he mentioned, Pope Leo has asked us to, really be missionaries to advance and spread the faith. So I think it comes at a special moment. You know, Pope St. John Paul talked about the springtime of evangelization. And I think for the last 30 years, we've been asking ourselves, when will the flowers start blooming? And I think they're blooming right now.
1: Yeah, we're starting to see that. You're absolutely right. It's exciting. Father Aquinas, I think this would probably be a great assist to the great work you're doing at Catholic University of America, huh?
3: We were thrilled to get Bishop Barris's letter over the summer, and we worked hard to distribute it through electronic media, through emails. We handed it out in printed form to students and parents at orientation. And as Bishop Barris mentioned, the letter in its entirety appeared in the orientation edition of The Tower, the student newspaper. So it's gotten wide distribution and a really welcome reception. I heard, especially from parents, that this is not something they expected when dropping their child off at Catholic University, that one of the first things they'd be given is a letter from one of the bishops on the board of the university, welcoming them to campus, but also encouraging them to live the 4 years on campus well. Not to see college as a kind of pause in their life of maturing, both in body and soul, but especially the faith, that the 4 years of college are incredibly important for growing in faith, hope, and charity, and service, and all of the things that Bishop Barris mentions in his letter. So yes, we are very grateful to have his letter at hand and to refer to and to offer to students as a guide as they settle in here on campus.
1: And I would assume of these 12 points, they're all on some level already happening on campus. So in a sense, this is sort of highlighting and maybe, you know, empowering young people to live them even more vibrantly, huh?
3: I always welcome anytime one of the bishops want to come and confirm what it is that we're already doing. And so we thank Bishop Barris for that. But it's a challenge, too, to keep it up, right? I mean, you can sometimes, you know, the ebb and flow of the academic year, there's no stasis in the spiritual life. And so there's always ups and downs, some things you're stronger in, some things you're weaker in. But having in this letter all 12 points so well articulated and laid out, it just gives us all a touchstone to see not only how we're doing as a university and a faculty and a staff, but also to touch in to check in with our students to make sure that they have what they need in growing in their not only personal relationship with the Lord and His church, but doing so together. In that missionary spirit.
0: President Kilpatrick and Father Aquinas, give us a little bit of a strategic view, you know, a Bush School of Business student, a Conway School of Nursing student, an engineering student, a liberal arts student, or our premier Catholic philosophy and theology department. Give us a strategic vision of Catholic campus ministry at CUA and your roles in cultivating that.
2: Well, we have special microcultures in each of our schools. But what's really beautiful, I think, about all of our schools on campus is we have very deeply committed Catholic

0: professors who are attempting to integrate the faith into their coursework. So for example, Professor Jeffrey Herman in mechanical engineering is teaching a course this semester in the modes of intellection in engineering and how they integrate with things like intuitive knowledge that could only come from God, and how we understand, for example, human consciousness in the role of analysis and engineering. Very Catholic engineering course. I doubt you would see that at many other universities. And we do that all throughout the university. In the Bush School of Business, as you know, there's a very heavy emphasis on learning about and cultivating and imbuing our students with virtue, helping them understand where they're strong, where they could be stronger. So the strategy, I think, truly is to integrate faith with reason, as Pope St. John Paul asked us in Ex Corde Ecclesiae.
1: Yeah, President Kilpatrick gives a great vision there of how that takes place in the classroom. Outside of the classroom, I think it's one of the great features of Catholic University that the deans and the faculty of our professional schools, but also arts and sciences and theology and philosophy, reach out to us, to the chaplains, and bring us in at certain moments of the year. So first of all, we just have a very robust liturgical schedule on campus. And so we just have faculty and staff and students coming to masses, coming together for mass every day and on Sundays. But to speak to President Kilpatrick's point about the microcultures within the schools, they've all developed little ceremonies and little traditions that they mark throughout the academic year to help the students along and bringing in an element of belief and faith in those. So, for example, in the nursing school, there's the blessing of the hands ceremony for our students. For our engineering students, there's the blessing of the hard hats and their safety vests as they begin their internships. There's also in the architecture school, I'm called in at the beginning of each semester to just give a general blessing to the building and to the faculty, staff, and students, and we enjoy a lunch together. And so that's happening at all year long, various schools, integrating faith and reason in a culture, in a life together, that's not just instrumental for the building up of the mind or learning of a skill, but to form the whole person and the whole community around faith and reason.
2: We're going to take a quick break. We'll be back with more right after this.

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9: 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Please join us in this movement.

0: Welcome back to Encounter. Bishop, you recommended four books that Father Aquinas has kind of inserted in the letter, in a sense, that kind of really underlines what you're doing here, right?
1: Exactly. For instance, St. Augustine's Confessions, perennially critical to the mission of the Church, but especially critical in this pontificate of Pope Leo XIV, C.S. Lewis's Mere Christianity, a true classic, and then Joseph Pieper's two books, Faith, Hope, and Love, and the Four Cardinal Virtues. Father Aquinas is going to explain to us why they made the list of recommendations and homework from the Bishop of Rockville Center.
2: Well, thank you again, Bishop Barris, for allowing me to make that recommendation. I'm a moral theologian by training, and so I find Joseph Pieper's works incredibly accessible, but also tremendously enlightening, especially for any young man or young woman who wants to know more about virtue and more about happiness. And virtue is the means to happiness. And so Joseph Pieper, he was a mid-20th century German philosopher, Catholic, who really in the devastating days after the Second World War tried to bring the great Catholic tradition, the great scholastic tradition, the intellectual tradition of St. Thomas Aquinas to bear on really a population in Europe that was looking for hope, looking for light, looking for a new way forward. And he proposed to them again ancient classical Christian wisdom to grow in faith, hope, and charity, and prudence, justice, fortitude, and temperance. And that's what he does in a, again, very accessible, very engaging way in these books. I think for every university student, this has to be top of mind. How do I form myself, not only in mind for to be a good citizen and to hold down a job and support a family? That's incredibly important. But how do I become

0: a good human being? How do I perfect in me the image of God that I am, that the Lord has made me to be? And that's through the theological virtues of faith, hope, and charity, and the cardinal virtues, again, of prudence, justice, fortitude, and temperance.
1: You know, Dr. Kilpatrick, Bishop Barris's letter encourages students to build authentic friendship. Can you talk about your observation of authentic friendships on campus and even beyond people's time at Catholic University of America?
2: Yes, I think Father Aquinas gave a good account of why it's so important to study Piper and the theological and cardinal virtues. But that's not a solitary job. You know, the way we grow in virtue is through friendship. Being Christ to each other is really the way that people understand how I can improve in my faith, hope, and love, and how I can improve in my cardinal virtues. And so, the scripture says that, a true friend, I think it's in Proverbs, a true friend leads you to the good. And a true friend holds you accountable to the good. This has been a pet project of mine to really try and encourage the students to identify people who need a friend. When we begin our academic year, it is often the case that a very large percentage of our students are outgoing and gregarious and easily find friends. But there's always a subpopulation who, for whatever reason, perhaps their temperament, their personality, they struggle a little bit to make close friends early in their time here. And so we really encourage that. I think it's a really important dimension of growing as a person. And after all, Jesus did say, love the Lord your God with all your heart and your neighbor as yourself. And that's what friendship is.
3: President Kilpatrick, the Catholic University of America in Washington, D.C. is really on the cutting edge of Catholic ethical discernment of the deployment of artificial intelligence, robotics, and digitalization. Could you outline where we're at and where we're going at CUA?
2: Yeah, Bishop Barris, that's a great question. We care a lot about artificial intelligence. And by the way, it's a misnomer. It's not really intelligence. It's a computer program, but it's powerful. It scours the internet and it finds strings of words, and it can be a great productivity enhancement. But what it can't do, and actually it dovetails with Father Aquinas's point about Joseph Pieper, artificial intelligence cannot be virtuous. It's a technology. And so humans have to be virtuous. And the other thing I would say is artificial intelligence can't judge or decide anything. It's really important that we help our students understand the responsibility that they have to question, to judge, and to take responsibility for any use of technology that they make, whether it be looking something up on their iPhone or whether it be using Opus 4.8 on Claude. You have to assume responsibility and you have to judge prudentially and wisely really use all of your human faculties so that you ensure that good comes from your use of the technology.
1: Father Aquinas, I was struck at the very end with the bishop's simple but profound point, go to Mary. And I was thinking about that Marian devotion on campus and how you see Marian devotion develop and play itself out in the lives of the students there. Can you speak to that a little bit?
0: I'm very impressed with the level of devotion that the students already bring to campus, and it's a really joy. It's a huge joy for us as the chaplains to be able to receive that, to nurture it, to foster it, and help it to grow. One area, obviously, is Marian devotion. So when I came to campus, one of the first things I did was to institute a daily rosary on campus, and that's led by our campus council of the Knights of Columbus. We also have the Salve sung all the time, and the students know it by heart after holy hours, after at the end of various student meetings or student leader meetings. And there's just images of Our Lady all over campus. It's hard to walk by any of them and not see at least one or two students there already, just in a quiet moment of prayer or praying the rosary. And so... You know, just following up on our Lord's intention, right? And what he provided for the church, even at the hour of his death, giving his mother to the church as our mother. That's integral to the life of faith, and it's integral to the mission we have here at Catholic University, certainly to deepen discipleship, missionary discipleship in the Lord Jesus, but doing so in and with and through the prayer and maternal care of Our Lady.
1: You know, I had an interesting thought, too, and this is, may get the two of you in trouble, so I just see who wants to answer this. Like, if there was going to be a 13th point, what would be your 13th point? I have one I think that I would throw in, but say yours. What do you think?
2: Yeah, I love that question. My 13th point would be, do all of these 12 points that Bishop Barris recommends and do them with joy in your heart.
3: Nice.
2: It's very easy, I think, for our students who are so very deeply committed to their faith and so serious about their faith to not always manifest the joy that comes from knowing that you're, you know, God's daughter or son, beloved daughter or son. And so a real fruit of the Holy Spirit that, you know, as Bishop Barris says, come Holy Spirit prayer every day is joy. So my admonition would be do all these 12 things with a lot of joy.
3: Nice.
0: My recommendation might be a little more mundane. I would say get adequate sleep.
3: Oh,
0: on a college
3: human formation.
0: Right. So, if you follow the 12 steps as Bishop Barris has laid them out, then one should be a person of calm and of peace and can rest well and sleep. College campuses are not known for as places of rest. There's a lot of FOMO in our students, as they call it, fear of missing out. And so even after at the end of a very busy day in the classroom and a very busy maybe social life at night, there's still more that they want to engage and want to do. And I think there's something about the Lord, you know, calling the disciples aside to rest at the end of a day. I think there's just a peace and a joy and a calm from knowing the Lord, knowing that you're loved by him, that even as an anxious college student, you can, you know, at a decent hour, lay your head on your pillow and have confidence that you lived well today, and that by God's grace, you're going to live well again.
1: I don't
0: tomorrow.
1: Miss the all-nighter.
0: That would be one of my recommendations.
1: I don't miss them.
3: You know, Father Aquinas and President Kilpatrick, I've been impressed. You know, CUA is about the integration of the Catholic faith. Our VP, our athletic director, Kevin Robinson, the team play between President Kilpatrick, Father Aquinas, and our Division III athletes who happen to have very high grade point averages and are integrating the Catholic faith on our athletic fields and courts. It's a real inspiration. Your thoughts?
2: Well, you know, as I like to say, we're not disembodied intellects. We're whole persons. And boys, as your body goes, so goes your soul, your mind, your emotions. And so I really very much believe in being physically fit and active, and it's just wonderful to see our athletes really embrace the whole person dimension of their education. And so I'm a big fan of Kevin Robinson and our athletics programs, and I've been very impressed with the quality of people that he's brought to our campus, but also the care with which we're feeding them in their faith, in leadership, and in integration.
1: That's my 13th point. Integrate, integrate, integrate. There it is. It's great. Go ahead.
0: Oh, I'm sorry.
1: Go ahead.
0: Oh, no, I was going to say, when I got to campus, I mean, one of the

0: things I noticed is something that Bishop Harris would certainly know as a former college athlete, is that college athletics is really its own culture on any campus, because of the time you have to spend practicing and competing, you really get to know your coach and the athletic department, and your team is really your college cohort, right? And so when I got to campus a few years ago, I recognized that, and that we had very few athletes participating in the wider life of the campus. Why? Well, because they had their own culture and their own cohorts within the athletic department. That's when I realized we can't expect the athletes to come to us. We have to go to them. And so we flooded the zone, full court press, you know, on our athletic center, and sent chaplains there, the seminarians there, student leaders there, working with the athletic director, working with the coaches, developing small groups, developing the Alpha program for our athletes, which is a catechetical and retreat program that we've re-engineered specifically for our student athletes, and we're seeing great fruit born of that. Now I do see, in a way I didn't see 5 years ago, our student athletes participating in the wider life of campus, especially coming to Mass during the week and on weekends, and participating in service, and so that's been beautiful to see the real integration, not just of the academy with the life of faith, but also our athletics with the life of faith.
1: Dr. Kilpatrick, give us the website so people can visit and learn more about the various programs, and especially this great opportunity for young people.
2: 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So that's our homepage, and from there you can navigate to all of our schools, to campus ministry, to athletics, you know, really, I think we have 30,000 pages on our website. So it's pretty extensive.
3: 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And it's a great opportunity for you to take the letter and bring it to them. Our Catholic University of America is about the evangelization of the nation and the world.
1: Well said. Thank you both for being with us today. Glad you were with us. And we continue to pray for the great work that's going on down at CUA.
2: Thank you, Monsignor Vlon. Wonderful to be with you and Bishop Barris.
1: Thank you.
0: Thank you so much. We appreciate the prayers.
1: For Bishop John Barris, I'm Monsignor Jim Vlon. We thank you for joining our discussion today. For more information on Encounter, to read the letter yourself, go to cfntv.org. God bless everybody. We'll see you next time. I'm Monsignor Jim Vlon, and you're watching the Catholic Faith Network.

In the name of the Father, and of the Son, and of the Holy Spirit, amen. Come, O Holy Spirit, fill the hearts of your faithful, and kindle in them the fire of your love. Send forth your Spirit, and they shall be created, and you shall renew the face of the earth. Let us pray. O God, who did instruct the hearts of the faithful by the light of the Holy Spirit, grant us in the same Spirit to be truly wise and ever rejoice in His consolation through Jesus Christ our Lord. Amen. O Mary, conceived without sin, pray for us who have recourse to you. O Mary, conceived without sin, pray for us who have recourse to you. O Mary, conceived without sin, pray for us who have recourse to you. O Lord Jesus Christ, who have vouchsafed to glorify by numberless miracles the Blessed Virgin Mary, immaculate from the first moment of her conception, grant that all who devoutly

implore her protection on earth, may eternally enjoy your presence in heaven, who with the Father and the Holy Spirit live and reign, God, forever and ever. Amen. O Lord Jesus Christ, who for the accomplishment of your greatest works have chosen the weak things of the world, that no flesh may glory in your sight, and who for a better and more widely diffused belief in the Immaculate Conception of your Mother, have wished that the miraculous medal be manifested to St. Catherine Labouré, grant, we beseech you, that filled with like humility, we may glorify this mystery by word and work. Amen. Remember, O most compassionate Virgin Mary, that never was it known that anyone who fled to your protection, implored your assistance, or sought your intercession was left unaided. Inspired with this confidence, we fly unto you, O Virgin of Virgins, our Mother. To you we come. Before you we kneel, sinful and sorrowful. O Mother of the Word Incarnate, despise not our petitions, but in your clemency hear and answer them. Amen. O Immaculate Virgin Mary, Mother of our Lord Jesus and our Mother, penetrated with the most lively confidence in your all-powerful and never-failing intercession, manifested so often through the miraculous medal, we, your loving and trustful children, implore you to obtain for us the graces and favors we ask during this novena, if they be beneficial to our immortal souls and the souls for whom we pray.

You know, O Mary, how often our souls have been the sanctuary of your Son who hates iniquity. Obtain for us then a deep hatred of sin and that purity of heart which will attach us to God alone, so that our every thought, word, and deed may tend to his greater glory. Obtain for us also a spirit of prayer and self-denial, that we may recover by penance what we have lost by sin, and at length attain to that blessed abode where you are the Queen of angels and of men. Amen. O Virgin Mother of God, Mary Immaculate, we dedicate and consecrate ourselves to you under the title of Our Lady of the Miraculous Medal. May this medal be for each one of us a sure sign of your affection for us and a constant reminder of your duties toward you. Ever while wearing it, may we be blessed by your loving protection and preserved in the grace of your Son. O most powerful Virgin, Mother of our Savior, keep us close to you every moment of our lives. Obtain for us, your children, the grace of a happy death, so that in union with you, we may enjoy the bliss of heaven forever. Amen. O Mary conceived without sin, pray for us who have recourse to you. O Mary conceived without sin, pray for us who have recourse to you. O Mary conceived without sin, pray for us who have recourse to you. And may Almighty God bless you, the Father, the Son, and the Holy Spirit. Amen.

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4: 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I'm Monsignor Joseph Lamorte, the Vicar General of the Archdiocese of New York, and you're watching the Catholic Faith Network.
5: My name is Father Burke Masters, and I'm the Director of Adult Formation for the Diocese of Joliet. And how can we become a leader for our domestic church? First of all, what is the domestic church? So we believe that, you know, we have our churches, our parish structures around the world, but the very building blocks of our culture, of our society, and of our church is the domestic church. It's the family. We believe that when we have a family that is focused in prayer, scripture, and the sacraments, that you're the building blocks of our church and society.

And I believe that to develop divine intimacy, which is that intimate relationship with God, the three cores are prayer, scripture, and the sacraments. So during this time of crisis, when you can't go to church, it's a time to look inward and to say, okay, what is my role as a leader of the family? What can I do that I used to rely on the church to provide? And so we can definitely pray as a family. We can definitely spend time in scripture, maybe dust off that Bible that maybe was sitting there for a long time. And we can participate in the virtual masses that the church offers. Very seldom do we find great disciples coming just out of the blue. And so you as mom and dad, spending time in prayer and scripture with your family can not only make disciples of your children, but they then can go on and make disciples generations from now. You know, sometimes we can just kind of relinquish our role and say, well, the church is here to, you know, pastor my family. But during this time when we can't go to our church physically, this is a time for we as men to stand up and take our role in the family as leaders in the faith. And so what does that mean? What does that look like? I think it's saying, okay, we're gonna definitely watch Mass virtually as a family. We're gonna pray, you know, during the day. And, you know, sometimes we men aren't comfortable praying, you know, off the cuff. So start praying the Our Father, the Hail Mary, maybe share the rosary among your family. And then little by little, I would encourage you to start leading prayer that's from the heart. When I've witnessed husbands and fathers praying with their family from the heart, and then seeing how the children imitate what dad does, I thought, wow, the power of a father. And to know that when we're baptized as priests, prophets, and kings. And so, what is a priest? A priest is one who offers sacrifice. Yes, we have the ministerial priesthood, which I'm a ministerial priest, but every person baptized is one who's meant to offer sacrifice for his or her family. We're prophets, we're meant to speak the truth. And so our children more than ever need to hear the truth from our fathers out there. And then we're kings. What kings gather people into their kingdom. And so as fathers, one of the best things that we can do is to gather our family into the kingdom of God by shepherding them, helping them to know Jesus Christ, by leading them in prayer, and helping them develop a relationship that will last long beyond our lifetime here. You know, as somebody who loves baseball, I see little 2 and 3 year old kids with, you know, Cubs jerseys and hats on, and, you know, I'll say, how did they learn to be Cub fans? And of course, it's usually dad, because dad's, you know, big Cub fan. I said, do those kids know Christ? Are you teaching your children about Jesus as much as you're teaching him about the Cubs? And so I really want to encourage fathers to take their role as leaders of their domestic church and helping their kids come to know Christ. It'll be the greatest legacy that they can give their family.

0: Hello friends, my name is Bishop Andrzej and you are watching Catholic Faith Network.
1: Is faith unreasonable? Is it contrary to reason or in tension with it? St. Thomas Aquinas in the 13th century gave a lot of thought to these questions. But before speaking about Aquinas, it will be helpful to identify three fundamental mistakes about the relation between faith and reason. The first is skepticism, that is, the view that faith in itself is irrational or contrary to reason. Someone might say, well, faith cannot be proved, so it's irrational, or science has disproved religion. The second mistake is the flip side of this, and we call it fideism. This view agrees that faith is opposed to reason, and it says, well, that's not a problem. Let's just stick with faith. So a fideist might say something like, all we really need is the Bible. So stop worrying about what

0: reason or science might claim. Now there's a third mistake. That's to say that faith is purely subjective. On this view, faith is only true for me. It's purely personal and interior. Now, against these three errors, St. Thomas Aquinas argues, first, that faith and reason are never truly in conflict. This is because there is a fundamental unity of truth, which is based on the order of reality. There cannot be something that is true according to faith, and at the same time, false according to reason or science. And likewise, truth is not purely subjective, nor is it merely private or personal, because ultimately, the truth is based on something outside of the mind, that is, on reality. Now, because God is the source of reality, of everything that exists, he is the ultimate source of the light of reason, and also of divine revelation and the light of faith. So, since both reason and faith come from God, and since truth is one, we can be confident that faith and reason will never truly contradict each other, because truth cannot contradict truth. So it follows then that if we find something that looks like a contradiction between faith and reason, either our reasoning is faulty or doesn't prove its point, or we are in some way misunderstanding the truths of faith. Aquinas makes a second important point. He says the Christian faith is eminently reasonable. Every day, in fact, you and I believe things that other people tell us, and we learn truths from them by trusting what they say. Now, in the case of faith, we trust in God, who is truth himself. And God gives us what are traditionally called signs of credibility that show the rational warrant for accepting the claims of the Christian faith. For example, the miracles of Christ, which many people witnessed, or the enduring reality of the church and the consistency of her teaching, which has perdured through two millennia of history. All the same, faith's mysteries in themselves remain hidden from view. Our mind is not able to fully comprehend them. Even though it's reasonable to believe them, and they are believable, and the signs of credibility confirm their truth, even with this, the truths of faith, like, for example, the divinity of Christ or the reality of the Holy Trinity, these things cannot be proven by natural reason. But by the supernatural light of faith, the believer embraces them without hesitation, without reservation, and affirms that they are true because God bears witness to us about them.
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1: There's been dramatic results in our kindergarten classroom this year from having a foster grandparent.
7: They are the greatest fighting

force the world has ever seen. But what does it take to bridge the distance and keep them connected to family, home, and country? What does it take to strengthen our service members so they can be the greatest force for good in the world? It takes a force. Be a force behind

0: In the Holy Land, St. Francis was celebrated with great joy in the parishes and schools. Particularly in Jerusalem, where the seat of the custody is located, we report the main moments experienced by the friars and the local Christian community. The missionary communities and congregations present in the Holy Land met at the Maison d'Abraham for a moment of formation and sharing organized by the Pontifical Mission Societies. His Beatitude Metropolitan Daniil, in the Holy Land for the first time, visited Bethlehem as a sign of solidarity with the population that today lives through a difficult situation. From Jerusalem to Milan, the story of Terra Santa Edizioni and the foundation of the same name, which through books, magazines, and cultural initiatives recount this region with the gaze of the local church. It was the evening of October the 3rd, 2026, when Francis of Assisi, lying on the bare earth of the Porciuncola, welcomed Sister Death, singing. 800 years later, in Jerusalem, the friars of the custody of the Holy Land made memory of that passage. At the convent of Saint Saviour, the solemnity of the Seraphic Father was preceded by 3 days of prayer, with the Triduum guided by Brother Cesare Vaiani, Definitor General of the Order of Friars Minor, on the theme, The Death of Francis, a Paschal passage. In the last moments of his life, the saint asked the brothers to read the Gospel of John in order to be able to follow Jesus also in his manner of dying. Francis shows us how a Christian man dies, not as a superhero, not as one who fears nothing. He, like the Lord Jesus too in Gethsemane, feels the anguish of the approaching of death, but he entrusts himself in faith to the Father. Another way to say this is that of restitution. The word restitution is very dear to Francis, who invites us to restore every good to God. And the supreme final restitution is that of one's own life.
1: E la restituzione suprema finale è quella della propria vita.
0: On Saturday, October the 3rd, on the eve of the solemnity, the custos presided over the first vespers and the celebration of the transitus. Those present listened again to the account of the last hours of the saint, the gospel of the washing of the feet, Psalm 141, and the blessing to the brothers. Words, songs, and gestures united in a celebration lived with great solemnity and depth.
2: Per la custodia, così come per tutto l'ordine dei francescani,
0: for the custody, as for the whole order of the Franciscans, this centenary is a very great invitation to look to Francis, to his charism, to the origin of our spirituality. It is a very great occasion to thank the Lord for the gift he made to the Church through the Franciscan charism, and it becomes also an even more profound invitation to follow the example of Francis in order to place ourselves like him in the following of the poor and crucified Christ. On Sunday, October the 4th, the Pontifical Holy Mass was presided over by the Latin Patriarch of Jerusalem, Cardinal Pier Battista Pizzaballa. As is customary, this celebration is presided over by a Dominican father. This year, however, as Brother Yelpo explains to us, the invitation addressed to the Cardinal goes beyond his being pastor of this particular church. Pizzaballa, in fact, is also a son of St. Francis. Numerous were also the religious and civil authorities present, who together with the friars, the faithful of the parish, the religious men and women, and the pilgrims, made felt the beauty of a charism present in the Holy Land for 8 centuries. During the homily, the Cardinal expressed his gratitude to the whole Franciscan

0: Alaskan family into the custody, which continues to be faithful to God and to the service of the brothers, bearing witness to communion and to a generous presence open to all, especially to the most needy.
1: La comunione ecclesiale è una responsabilità che precede I nostri.
0: On this day, St. Francis invites us to reopen our gaze before all that the Lord wishes to accomplish here in the Holy Land by means of His Word, in a context so diverse, multicultural, and characterized by different sensibilities. In the evening at the second Vespers, with the renewal of the religious vows of the friars, a gesture that recalls the words of Francis in his last days, "Let us begin, brothers, to serve the Lord God, for until now we have made little or no progress." A feast extended also to the students of the schools of the Holy Land. In Jerusalem, the pupils took part in an activity in the presence of Brother Francesco Yelpo and of Brother Ibrahim Faltas, who listened with wonder to their awareness regarding St. Francis and the mission of the custody of the Holy Land.
2: Abbiamo visto oggi anche un ragazzo ha raccontato tutta la vita di San Francesco.
0: Today we also saw a boy recount the whole life of St. Francis without papers, without anything. The children too, little ones of 5 years, wore the habit of St. Francis. And then, in the Holy Mass, he asked the intercession of St. Francis to have peace in all the world, but above all, this land, that for a long time has not seen peace.
2: Per avere pace in tutto il mondo, ma soprattutto in questa terra che da molto tempo non ha visto la pace.
3: My name is Celine Shaheen. I'm in Terasanta school in Jerusalem. School, and I'm very proud to study in this school because it's a very beautiful school. I'm happy in this feast because I'm celebrating this feast with my school and my classmates.
0: In Bethlehem, over 1,200 students celebrated the Feast of St. Francis of Assisi at the Terra Sancta School with an open day that united lessons, extracurricular activities and games. More than 800 balloons were released into the sky of the city, a gesture that reaffirms the mission and the values of the Institute and confirms its constant presence in the educational and Christian life of Bethlehem.
4: 800 سنة مروا على انتقال القديس فرانسيس من الحياة الأرضية إلى الحياة السماوية.
0: 800 years have passed since Saint Francis passed from earthly life to heavenly life. For 8 centuries, the Franciscan friars have continued to carry forward this mission, a mission of peace, love, and hope. Today we celebrate with joy this anniversary together with more than 800 students of our Terra Sancta school in Bethlehem. We share this joy following the example of our saint, who brought this message not only to his fellow friars, but to the whole world. The roots of the Terra Sancta school in Bethlehem go back more than 4 centuries, making it an integral part of the Franciscan educational heritage in the Holy Land. Since its foundation, the mission of the school has been deeply linked to instruction, to human development, and to the promotion of values such as fraternity, peace, and coexistence. From here, from the city of Bethlehem, from the Grotto of the Nativity, and from the Terra Sancta school, we launch an appeal to the whole world. Help us to preserve the joy of the children, because they have the right to live just like all the other children of the globe. The children of Palestine are part of the world. They are the children of the Holy Land. At the Maison d'Abraham, in the heart of Jerusalem, the missionary religious communities present in the Holy Land gathered on the occasion of the Missionary Month. Friars, sisters, young people and religious communities, a diverse group united by the same missionary vocation.
5: This workshop is organized by the Pontifical Mission Societies here in the Holy Land. We created a committee, and the most beautiful thing is that we of the missionary religious communities organized it ourselves. That is, the White Fathers Missionaries of Africa, the Kamboni Sisters, and also religious of Galilee here in Jerusalem.
0: A meeting that wished to give space to everyone, called to renew the vitality of the missionary church and to share their own experiences.

0: experiences and their own lives.
1: C'est une grande joie pour moi de participer à cette journée.
0: It is for me a great joy to take part in this day that reminds us that through our baptism, we are sent on mission. Every Christian is called to be a missionary in their own church, in their own homeland, and also outside the country or outside their own continent, as we are doing here.
1: Aussi à l'extérieur de son pays, de son continent, comme nous le faisons ici.
0: An invitation that the Latin Patriarch of Jerusalem, Cardinal Pier Battista Pizzaballa, links to the complex and plural reality of the local church, which has need of support of the whole universal church.
2: La Chiesa di Gerusalemme è una chiesa.
0: The Church of Jerusalem is an articulated church with many diversities, many local and foreign languages and so on, so that unity is not so immediate, at least from the human point of view. We have need of the support of the universal church, of many people in the world, who help us to make this necessary connection between our reality, the surrounding world, and the world outside. Communion and dialogue are recurring words for the missionaries, not as abstract concepts, but as a concrete way of inhabiting this land and its many communities. This year's theme was that of communion, living communion among ourselves in order to be able to offer to the world and to this land a glimmer of community, of fraternity. Here in this land, it becomes fundamental to be able to live after having stood before Jesus, after having received from him this gift, to be able to bear witness to fraternity, dialogue, closeness, and also presence. Fraternal communion for the missionary sisters widens beyond the boundaries of their own communities, as Sister Gabriele Penca recounts, engaged for years alongside the migrants and the asylum seekers in Israel.
3: I believe like unity is not something that we have to do, but maybe we have to rediscover it from time to time and really believe, yes, the others, we are the same. We can trust it, and so we can also overcome our differences.
0: 100 years after the birth of the World Mission Sunday, Jerusalem continues to remind the whole church that mission is not a territory to conquer, but a home capable of welcoming every people and every faith.
4: El 26 de septiembre, la ciudad de Belén recibió al patriarca de Bulgaria, el metropolitano Daniil, en su primera visita a Tierra Santa desde que asumió la sede patriarcal. 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
0: From Naples to Milan, 7 hours of travel to continue our itinerary in discovering of the custody of Italy. After a night of rest, welcomed by

0: Giampiero at the central station and then by the Ursuline sisters, in the morning we begin the filming at Terra Santa Edizioni, a long history that sinks its roots in Jerusalem.
1: Noi ereditiamo una tradizione lunghissima.
2: We inherit a very long tradition that has its roots in Jerusalem, where the Franciscan fathers already at the end of the 19th century had a printing house. Until 2005, in fact, all the books of the custody were printed in Jerusalem at the Franciscan printing press.
1: I libri della custodia venivano stampati a Gerusalemme dalla Franciscan printing press.
0: In 2004, the then custos, Brother Pier Battista Pizzaballa, today Cardinal and Latin Patriarch of Jerusalem, decided to transfer the editorial offices of the magazine to the countries to which the different language editions were destined. Thus, from 2005, Milan becomes the home of the Italian edition. First the magazine Terra Santa, then little by little the books. Today the catalogue also welcomes the publications of the cultural institutes of the custody, such as the Studium Biblicum Franciscanum of Jerusalem and the MUSCI, the Franciscan Center of Christian Oriental Studies of Cairo.
1: Per noi pubblicare a Terra Santa significa non soltanto dedicarci agli aspetti.
2: For us to publish the Holy Land means not only to dedicate ourselves to the archaeological, biblical and cultural aspects, but also to concern ourselves with the people, above all with the Christians who live there. In the coming months we will publish two books, one on the Christians in Syria and one on the testimonies of what it means today to live as Christians in Israel and in Palestine.
1: Oggi vivere da cristiani in Israele e in Palestina.
0: Among the novelties, a volume on the Firmans, documents linked to the cenacle, to the tomb of Mary and to the valley of Jehoshaphat, never translated nor published before and today accessible to all.
1: Questo sicuramente fa parte di quel patrimonio.
2: This is part of that heritage of the custody that the publishing house is called to safeguard, to treasure, because it is something extraordinary and unique.
1: Straordinario e unico.
0: Alongside the studies, spirituality finds space with authors such as Brother Frederick Mans, illustrious professor of the Studium, who passed away in 2021, and series conceived for everyone, also for the youngest. Fables, stories of St. Francis and of the Friars Minor, testimonies of peace and of fraternity.
1: Sicuramente anche la spiritualità francescana per noi è una colonna un po' portante perché
2: Franciscan spirituality for us is a load-bearing column because the Franciscan presence in the Holy Land is a pillar. Francis of Assisi was, we can say, the inventor of interreligious dialogue, and we can only place ourselves in his furrow.
1: Interreligioso del dialogo con i musulmani e quindi noi non possiamo che metterci nel solco.
0: To make these volumes reach the bookshops of all Italy and the libraries of the world, also in digital format, is the task of Stefano. We have content of value which deserves to be read and explored in depth. For this reason, it is very important to reach as many people as possible in order to stimulate reflection and interiority. We are inside a project so great and so beautiful that one must always give one's utmost.
3: Che bisogna cercare sempre di dare il massimo.
0: In Milan, three titles are also published: the bi-monthly magazine Terra Santa, the newspaper Eco di Terra Santa, sent to those who support the custody through the foundation, and the website terrasanta.net, which also relaunches many reports of the Christian Media Center. The editions in other languages are curated in Madrid, in Washington, in Brazil, and in Jerusalem, where the French one is produced. Our primary intent is to recount the Holy Land with the gaze of the Church in the Holy Land. Not only the institutional church, the patriarch, the custos, the friars, the priests, but also the local community, which is primarily an Arab, Christian and Catholic community. A church that today also has a multicolored face, with the workers arrived from the Philippines and from India, and which no longer speak only Arabic, but also Hebrew.
4: Interessante, oggi non parla più solo arabo, parla anche ebraico.
0: The account continues also outside the pages. Book presentations, the Turin Book Fair, and since 2015, the Days of Archaeology, Art and History of the Middle East, organized in Milan with the Catholic University and the Studium Biblicum Franciscanum. This year, on October the 31st, at the Catholic

0: Catholic University of Milan, we will dedicate a day to the works that the La Sapienza University of Rome carried out in the Basilica of the Holy Sepulchre. And every year in Rome, there is the Day of the Volunteers, people who love the Holy Land, who never forget it, and who gather with the custos and with the commissary friars. Coordinating this work is Andrea Binzoni, Secretary General of the Foundation, who regularly brings together the team to share the progress of the projects. The Foundation has lived for many years to communicate, to safeguard the voice of the Christians of the Holy Land and the hope that still exists in the presence of the Christians in these holy places. Books, magazines and new languages, instruments to meet people and to make known to all the beauty of the gospel born precisely in these places. With the Holy Mass presided over by the Minister General of the Friars Minor, Brother Massimo Fusarelli, the Studium Biblicum Franciscanum and the Theological Studium of Jerusalem inaugurated the 2026-2027 academic year. In light of the parable of the Good Samaritan, the minister recalled that the studying of the Word of God in Jerusalem also requires the capacity for compassion towards those who suffer. On October the 1st, the Vicariate of São Tiago organized a meeting on the meaning of the Jewish feasts of Sukkot and Yom Kippur. With the participation of Rabbi Oded Peles, those present explored the features of Rosh Hashanah, Sukkot, and Yom Kippur in a joyful occasion marked by the spirit of friendship and fraternity. From the 5th to the 9th of October in Assisi, about 25 friars of the custody of the Holy Land took part in the meeting of the guardians of the shrines, a moment of ongoing formation designed to help them accompany their confreres and animate the fraternities.
1: The Lord be with you. I couldn't hear you. The Lord be with you.

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Thank you very much. Today, at this moment, I'd like to share with you a little bit hope in Mass. Yes, you hear me, hope during Mass, during the Eucharist. Now, I'm a priest for almost 15 years. I love celebrating Mass because it's everything, as you know, Catholic. Mass is a summon of everything. But some of us don't feel it, don't have that connection when we go to Mass. And these days, seeing Mass on live stream even harder. But I want to point out a few things that maybe I would love you to connect, not just with the presider, but with God during Mass. And I hope you have some hope after Mass. When I say the Lord be with you, I really mean it, and not just say it out of my mouth, but God greets into our hearts, our mind, our soul, that God wishes us to have God again in our hearts and our mind. And so maybe Bishop said, peace be with you. It's not just a greeting. It's just message sending, and it's a blessing sending to every one of us. Now, for me, though, when I hear that, it's hope. We live in a world today that's so much confusion and unclear. And when we have peace be with you, oh, you need to grasp that. You need to treasure it. And so how many times you hear peace be with you again, or the Lord be with you again, the word of the Lord. My brothers and sisters, today, if you go to Mass, you hear the proclamation say, the Lamb of the feet is the Word of God. The Word is the lamp for our feet, for our life. So when you hear that, I hope you pick

0: that up and bring it into your soul. Bring it to your souls. The body of Christ is not just a formula, my brothers and sisters. It's the real body. The person behind you, the person next to you, they are the body of Christ. You are the body of Christ. The body of Christ alone is in front of us. You know what I'm talking about. And so I hope that you'll be able to open yourself, your mind, your soul, so that you can not just go to Mass and leave Mass, but enter into the mysteries of God's blessing, God's love and mercy. Right after that first greeting, the priest say, "May Almighty God bless you and then forgive you all your sins." When you hear that, you hear hope, my brothers and sisters. Your sins are forgiven. It's a message of hope. When you pray, "Our Father," I said, only those who are poor and humble can pray the prayer, "Our Father." Just listen. "Our Father who art in heaven, hallowed be thy name, thy kingdom come, thy will be done on earth as it is in heaven. Give us this day our daily bread, and forgive us our trespasses, as we forgive those who trespass against us. And lead us not into temptation, but deliver us from evil." Did you know that before we even open our mouths to pray to God, God already knew and blessed us? When you're talking about blessing, may Almighty God bless you. This is the blessing of hope. And as you say, the message ended, "Let us go in peace." Glorify the Lord with your life. It's another message of hope. And so I just to point out a couple of things for you, just to pay attention when you go to Mass, so that you not just participate as an outsider, but you are the insider. You are part of Christ, the body of Christ. Come to Mass with gratitude, because only gratitude that maybe God could hear clearly. Gratitude is a foundation of prayer, of everything. God loves to hear from us with that big, hopeful gratitude in our heart. And so may God bless you again in the name of the Father, the Son, and the Holy Spirit. With that blessing, go and enjoy and celebrate your life.
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2: I like the mission of the Knights because it's about men getting together and iron sharpening iron. My coach would always say, "Show us who you're running with, and I'll tell you what you are." 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And to be challenged as a man of faith by other men of faith is the only way that you're really going to ever grow. And that's, to me, what it's all about.
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Hello, everybody. Cardinal Timothy Dolan here. Welcome to St. Patrick's Cathedral, to our Blessed Lady's Chapel, for the recitation of the Holy Rosary, a beloved, a powerful prayer to Jesus in company with His Holy Mother, as we meditate upon the mysteries, the events of His life with us here on earth. And we're here in Our Lady's Chapel, which brings us particularly close to Mary, the Mother of Jesus, our own Blessed Mother, and the Mother of the Church. The Most Holy Rosary of the Blessed Virgin Mary. In the name of the Father, and of the Son, and of the Holy Spirit, amen. I believe in God, the Father Almighty, creator of heaven and earth, and in Jesus Christ, His only Son, our Lord, who was conceived by the Holy Spirit, born of the Virgin Mary, suffered under Pontius Pilate, was crucified, died, and was buried. He descended into hell, and the third day He rose again from the dead. He ascended into heaven and sits at the right hand of God the Father Almighty. From thence He shall come to judge the living and the dead. I believe in the Holy Spirit, the Holy Catholic Church, the communion of saints, the forgiveness of sins, the resurrection of the body, and life everlasting. Amen. Our Father who art in heaven, hallowed be Thy name. Thy kingdom come, Thy will be done on earth as it is in heaven. Give us this day our daily bread, and forgive us our trespasses, as we forgive those who trespass against us. And lead us not into temptation, but deliver us from evil. Hail Mary, full of grace, the Lord is with thee. Blessed art thou among women, and blessed is the fruit of thy womb, Jesus. Together, Holy Mary, Mother of God, pray for us sinners, now and at the hour of our death. Amen. Hail Mary, full of grace, the Lord is with thee. Blessed art thou among women, and blessed is the fruit of thy womb, Jesus. Holy Mary, Mother of God, pray for us sinners, now and at the hour of our death. Amen. Hail Mary, full of grace, the Lord is with thee. Blessed art thou among women, and blessed is the fruit of thy womb, Jesus. Holy Mary, Mother of God, pray for us sinners, now and at the hour of our death. Amen. Glory be to the Father, and to the Son, and to the Holy Spirit, as it was in the beginning, is now, and ever shall be, world without end. Amen. We meditate on the five joyful mysteries of the Rosary. The first, the Annunciation. Our Father who art in heaven, hallowed be thy name. Thy kingdom come, thy will be done, on earth as it is in heaven. Give us this day our daily bread, and forgive us our trespasses, as we forgive those who trespass against us. And lead us not into temptation, but deliver us from evil. Amen. Hail Mary, full of grace, the Lord is with thee. Blessed art thou among women, and blessed is the fruit of thy womb, Jesus. Together, Holy Mary, Mother of God, pray for us sinners now and at the hour of our death. Amen. Hail Mary, full of grace, the Lord is with thee. Blessed art thou among women, and blessed is the fruit of thy womb, Jesus. Holy Mary, Mother of God, pray for us sinners now and at the hour of our death. Amen. Hail Mary, full of grace, the Lord is with thee. Blessed art thou among women, and blessed is the fruit of thy womb, Jesus. Holy Mary, Mother of God, pray for us sinners now and at the hour of our death. Amen. Hail Mary, full of grace, the Lord is with thee. Blessed art thou among women, and blessed is the fruit of thy womb, Jesus. Holy Mary, Mother of God, pray for us sinners, now and at the hour of our death. Amen. Hail Mary, full of grace, the Lord is with thee. Blessed art thou among women, and blessed is the fruit of thy womb, Jesus. Holy Mary, Mother of God, pray for us sinners, now and at the hour of our death. Amen. Hail Mary, full of grace, the Lord is with thee. Blessed art thou among women, and blessed is the fruit of thy womb, Jesus. Holy Mary, Mother of God, pray for us sinners now and at the hour of our death. Amen. Hail Mary, full of grace, the Lord is with thee. Blessed art thou among women, and blessed is the fruit of thy womb, Jesus. Holy Mary, Mother of God, pray for us sinners now and at the hour of our death. Amen. Hail Mary, full of grace, the Lord is with thee. Blessed art thou among women, and blessed is the fruit of thy womb, Jesus. Holy Mary, Mother of God, pray for us sinners now and at the hour of our death. Amen. Hail Mary, full of grace, the Lord is with thee. Blessed art thou among women, and blessed is the fruit of thy womb, Jesus. Holy Mary, Mother of God, pray for us sinners now and at

the hour of our death. Amen. Hail Mary, full of grace, the Lord is with thee. Blessed art thou among women, and blessed is the fruit of thy womb, Jesus. Holy Mary, Mother of God, pray for us sinners, now and at the hour of our death. Amen. Glory be to the Father, and to the Son, and to the Holy Spirit, as it was in the beginning, is now, and ever shall be, world without end. Amen. O my Jesus, forgive us our sins, save us from the fires of hell. Lead all souls to heaven, especially those most in need of your mercy. Amen. The second joyful mystery, the Visitation. Our Father, who art in heaven, hallowed be thy name. Thy kingdom come, thy will be done, on earth as it is in heaven. Give us this day our daily bread, and forgive us our trespasses, as we forgive those who trespass against us. And lead us not into temptation, but deliver us from evil. Amen. Hail Mary, full of grace, the Lord is with thee. Blessed art thou among women, and blessed is the fruit of thy womb, Jesus. Together, Holy Mary, Mother of God, pray for us sinners, now and at the hour of our death. Amen. Hail Mary, full of grace, the Lord is with thee. Blessed art thou among women, and blessed is the fruit of thy womb, Jesus. Holy Mary, Mother of God, pray for us sinners, now and at the hour of our death. Amen. Hail Mary, full of grace, the Lord is with thee. Blessed art thou among women, and blessed is the fruit of thy womb, Jesus. Holy Mary, Mother of God, pray for us sinners, now and at the hour of our death. Amen. Hail Mary, full of grace, the Lord is with thee. Blessed art thou among women, and blessed is the fruit of thy womb, Jesus. Holy Mary, Mother of God, pray for us sinners, now and at the hour of our death. Amen. Hail Mary, full of grace, the Lord is with thee. Blessed art thou among women, and blessed is the fruit of thy womb, Jesus. Holy Mary, Mother of God, pray for us sinners, now and at the hour of our death. Amen. Hail Mary, full of grace, the Lord is with thee. Blessed art thou among women, and blessed is the fruit of thy womb, Jesus. Holy Mary, Mother of God, pray for us sinners, now and at the hour of our death. Amen. Hail Mary, full of grace, the Lord is with thee. Blessed art thou among women, and blessed is the fruit of thy womb, Jesus. Holy Mary, Mother of God, pray for us sinners, now and at the hour of our death. Amen. Hail Mary, full of grace, the Lord is with thee. Blessed art thou among women, and blessed is the fruit of thy womb, Jesus. Holy Mary, Mother of God, pray for us sinners, now and at the hour of our death. Amen. Hail Mary, full of grace, the Lord is with thee. Blessed art thou among women, and blessed is the fruit of thy womb, Jesus. Holy Mary, Mother of God, pray for us sinners, now and at the hour of our death. Amen. Hail Mary, full of grace, the Lord is with thee. Blessed art thou among women, and blessed is the fruit of thy womb, Jesus. Holy Mary, Mother of God, pray for us sinners, now and at the hour of our death. Amen. Glory be to the Father, and to the Son, and to the Holy Spirit, as it was in the beginning, is now, and ever shall be, world without end. Amen. O my Jesus, forgive us our sins, save us from the fires of hell. Lead all souls to heaven, especially those most in need of your mercy. Amen. The third joyful mystery, the Nativity, Christmas. Our Father, who art in heaven, hallowed be thy name. Thy kingdom come, thy will be done, on earth as it is in heaven. Give us this day our daily bread, and forgive us our trespasses, as we forgive those who trespass against us. And lead us not into temptation, but deliver us from evil. Amen. Hail Mary, full of grace, the Lord is with thee. Blessed art thou among women, and blessed is the fruit of thy womb, Jesus. Together, Holy Mary, Mother of God, pray for us sinners, now and at the hour of our death. Amen. Hail Mary, full of grace, the Lord is with thee. Blessed art thou among women, and blessed is the fruit of thy womb, Jesus. Holy Mary, Mother of God, pray for us sinners, now and at the hour of our death. Amen. Hail Mary, full of grace, the Lord is with thee. Blessed art thou among women, and blessed is the fruit of thy womb, Jesus. Holy Mary, Mother of God, pray for us sinners, now and at the hour of our death. Amen. Hail Mary, full of grace, the Lord is with thee. Blessed art thou among women, and blessed is the fruit of thy womb, Jesus. Holy Mary, Mother of God, pray for us sinners, now and at the hour of our death. Amen. Hail Mary, full of grace, the Lord is with thee. Blessed art thou among women, and blessed is the fruit of thy womb, Jesus. Holy Mary, Mother of God, pray for us sinners, now and at the hour of our death. Amen. Hail Mary, full of grace, the Lord is with thee. Blessed art thou among women, and blessed is the fruit of thy womb, Jesus. Holy Mary, Mother of God, pray for us sinners, now and at the hour of our death. Amen. Hail Mary, full of grace, the Lord is with thee. Blessed art thou among women, and blessed is the fruit of thy womb, Jesus. Holy Mary, Mother of God, pray for us sinners, now and at the hour of our death. Amen. Hail Mary, full of grace, the Lord is with thee. Blessed art thou among women, and blessed is the fruit of thy womb, Jesus.
Holy Mary, Mother of God, pray for us sinners now and at the hour

of our death. Amen. Hail Mary, full of grace, the Lord is with thee. Blessed art thou among women, and blessed is the fruit of thy womb, Jesus. Holy Mary, Mother of God, pray for us sinners now and at the hour of our death. Amen. Hail Mary, full of grace, the Lord is with thee. Blessed art thou among women, and blessed is the fruit of thy womb, Jesus. Holy Mary, Mother of God, pray for us sinners now and at the hour of our death. Amen. Glory be to the Father, and to the Son, and to the Holy Spirit, as it was in the beginning, is now, and ever shall be, world without end. Amen. O my Jesus, forgive us our sins, save us from the fires of hell, lead all souls to heaven, especially those most in need of your mercy. Amen. The fourth joyful mystery, the presentation of Jesus in the temple by Mary and Joseph. Our Father, who art in heaven, hallowed be thy name. Thy kingdom come, thy will be done, on earth as it is in heaven. Give us this day our daily bread, and forgive us our trespasses, as we forgive those who trespass against us. And lead us not into temptation, but deliver us from evil. Amen. Hail Mary, full of grace, the Lord is with thee. Blessed art thou among women, and blessed is the fruit of thy womb, Jesus. Together, Holy Mary, Mother of God, pray for us sinners now and at the hour of our death. Amen. Hail Mary, full of grace, the Lord is with thee. Blessed art thou among women, and blessed is the fruit of thy womb, Jesus. Holy Mary, Mother of God, pray for us sinners now and at the hour of our death. Amen. Hail Mary, full of grace, the Lord is with thee. Blessed art thou among women, and blessed is the fruit of thy womb, Jesus. Holy Mary, Mother of God, pray for us sinners now and at the hour of our death. Amen. Hail Mary, full of grace, the Lord is with thee. Blessed art thou among women, and blessed is the fruit of thy womb, Jesus. Holy Mary, Mother of God, pray for us sinners now and at the hour of our death. Amen. Hail Mary, full of grace, the Lord is with thee. Blessed art thou among women, and blessed is the fruit of thy womb, Jesus. Holy Mary, Mother of God, pray for us sinners now and at the hour of our death. Amen. Hail Mary, full of grace, the Lord is with thee. Blessed art thou among women, and blessed is the fruit of thy womb, Jesus. Holy Mary, Mother of God, pray for us sinners now and at the hour of our death. Amen. Hail Mary, full of grace, the Lord is with thee. Blessed art thou among women, and blessed is the fruit of thy womb, Jesus. Holy Mary, Mother of God, pray for us sinners now and at the hour of our death. Amen. Hail Mary, full of grace, the Lord is with thee. Blessed art thou among women, and blessed is the fruit of thy womb, Jesus. Holy Mary, Mother of God, pray for us sinners now and at the hour of our death. Amen. Hail Mary, full of grace, the Lord is with thee. Blessed art thou among women, and blessed is the fruit of thy womb, Jesus. Holy Mary, Mother of God, pray for us sinners now and at the hour of our death. Amen. Hail Mary, full of grace, the Lord is with thee. Blessed art thou among women, and blessed is the fruit of thy womb, Jesus. Holy Mary, Mother of God, pray for us sinners now and at the hour of our death. Amen. Glory be to the Father, and to the Son, and to the Holy Spirit, as it was in the beginning, is now, and ever shall be, world without end. Amen. O my Jesus, forgive us our sins, save us from the fires of hell, lead all souls to heaven, especially those most in need of your mercy. Amen. The fifth joyful mystery, the finding of the child Jesus in the temple. Our Father, who art in heaven, hallowed be thy name. Thy kingdom come, thy will be done, on earth as it is in heaven. Give us this day our daily bread, and forgive us our trespasses, as we forgive those who trespass against us. And lead us not into temptation, but deliver us from evil. Amen. Hail Mary, full of grace, the Lord is with thee. Blessed art thou among women, and blessed is the fruit of thy womb, Jesus. Together, Holy Mary, Mother of God, pray for us sinners now and at the hour of our death. Amen. Hail Mary, full of grace, the Lord is with thee. Blessed art thou among women, and blessed is the fruit of thy womb, Jesus. Holy Mary, Mother of God, pray for us sinners now and at the hour of our death. Amen. Hail Mary, full of grace, the Lord is with thee. Blessed art thou among women, and blessed is the fruit of thy womb, Jesus. Holy Mary, Mother of God, pray for us sinners now and at the hour of our death. Amen. Hail Mary, full of grace, the Lord is with thee. Blessed art thou among women, and blessed is the fruit of thy womb, Jesus. Holy Mary, Mother of God, pray for us sinners, now and at the hour of our death. Amen. Hail Mary, full of grace, the Lord is with thee. Blessed art thou among women, and blessed is the fruit of thy womb, Jesus. Holy Mary, Mother of God, pray for us sinners, now and at the hour of our death. Amen. Hail Mary, full of grace, the Lord is with thee. Blessed art thou among women, and blessed is the fruit of thy womb, Jesus. Holy Mary, Mother of God, pray for us sinners now and at the hour of our death. Amen. Hail Mary, full of grace, the Lord is with thee. Blessed art thou among women, and blessed is the fruit of thy womb, Jesus.

Holy Mary, Mother of God, pray for us sinners now and at the hour of our death. Amen. Hail Mary, full of grace, the Lord is with thee. Blessed art thou among women, and blessed is the fruit of thy womb, Jesus. Holy Mary, Mother of God, pray for us sinners now and at the hour of our death. Amen. Hail Mary, full of grace, the Lord is with thee. Blessed art thou among women, and blessed is the fruit of thy womb, Jesus. Holy Mary, Mother of God, pray for us sinners now and at the hour of our death. Amen. Hail Mary, full of grace, the Lord is with thee. Blessed art thou among women, and blessed is the fruit of thy womb, Jesus. Holy Mary, Mother of God, pray for us sinners now and at the hour of our death. Amen. Glory be to the Father, and to the Son, and to the Holy Spirit, as it was in the beginning, is now, and ever shall be, world without end. Amen. O my Jesus, forgive us our sins, save us from the fires of hell, lead all souls to heaven, especially those most in need of your mercy. Amen. Hail, Holy Queen, Mother of Mercy, our life, our sweetness, and our hope. To thee do we cry, poor banished children of Eve. To thee do we send up our sighs, mourning and weeping in this vale of tears. Turn then, most gracious advocate, thine eyes of mercy towards us, and after this our exile, show unto us the blessed fruit of thy womb, Jesus. O clement, O loving, O sweet Virgin Mary, pray for us, O Holy Mother of God, that we may be made worthy of the promises of Christ. Let us pray. O God, whose only begotten Son, by his life, death, and resurrection, has purchased for us the rewards of everlasting life, grant, we beseech thee, by meditating upon these mysteries of the Most Holy Rosary of the Blessed Virgin Mary, we may imitate what they contain and obtain what they promise through the same Christ our Lord. Amen. Most Sacred Heart of Jesus, have mercy on us. Immaculate Heart of Mary, pray for us. Saint Joseph, pray for us. In the name of the Father, and of the Son, and of the Holy Spirit. Amen.

0: maybe have it for me.
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Lord, not let your servant go in peace. Your word has been fulfilled. My own eyes have seen salvation which you have prepared in the sight of every people, a light to reveal you to the nations and the glory of your people Israel. Glory to the Father, and to the Son, and to the Holy Spirit, as it was in the beginning, is now, and will be forever. Amen.

House in Rockville Center, New York. Today is Monday of the 20th week in Ordinary Time. We welcome all of those joining us through the Catholic Faith Network. The celebrant of this Mass is Father Chris Heller.

0: In the name of the Father, and of the Son, and of the Holy Spirit, amen. The Lord be with you.
1: And with your spirit.
0: Brothers and sisters, let us acknowledge our sins and so prepare ourselves to celebrate the sacred mysteries. I confess to Almighty God and to you, my brothers and sisters, that I have greatly sinned in my thoughts and in my words, in what I have done and in what I have failed to do, through my most grievous fault. Therefore I ask Blessed Mary, ever Virgin, all the angels and saints, and you, my brothers and sisters, to pray for me to the Lord our God. May Almighty God have mercy on us, forgive us our sins, and bring us to everlasting life. Lord, have mercy.
1: Lord, have mercy.
0: Christ, have mercy.
1: Christ, have mercy.
0: Lord, have mercy.
1: Lord, have mercy.
0: Let us pray. May your grace, O Lord, we pray, at all times go before us and follow after, and make us always determined to carry out good works. Through our Lord Jesus Christ, your Son, who lives and reigns with you in the unity of the Holy Spirit, God forever and ever. Amen.

0: A reading from the letter of St. Paul to the Galatians. Brothers and sisters, it is written that Abraham had two sons, one by the slave woman and the other by the freeborn woman. The son of the slave woman was born naturally, the son of the freeborn through a promise. Now this is an allegory. These two women represent two covenants. One was from Mount Sinai, bearing children for slavery. This is Hagar. But the Jerusalem above is freeborn, and she is our mother. For it is written, "Rejoice, you barren one who bore no children. Break forth and shout, you who were not in labor. For more numerous are the children of the deserted one than of her who has a husband." Therefore, brothers and sisters, we are children, not of the slave woman, but of the freeborn woman. For freedom, Christ set us free. So stand firm and do not submit again to the yoke of slavery. The word of the Lord.
1: Thanks be to God.
0: The responsorial psalm, "Blessed be the name of the Lord forever." Blessed be the name of the Lord forever. Praise you, servants of the Lord. Praise the name of the Lord. Blessed be the name of the Lord, both now and forever. Blessed be the name of the Lord forever. From the rising to the setting of the sun is the name of the Lord to be praised. High above all nations is the Lord. Above the heavens is his glory. Blessed be the name of the Lord forever. Who is like the Lord our God, who looks upon the heavens and the earths below? He raises up the lowly from the dust, from the dunghill he lifts up the poor. Blessed be the name of the Lord forever. Alleluia.

0: The Lord be with you.
1: And with your spirit.
0: A reading from the Holy Gospel according to Luke.
1: Glory to you, O Lord.
0: While still more people gathered in the crowd, Jesus said to them, "This generation is an evil generation. It seeks a sign, but no sign will be given it, except the sign of Jonah. Just as Jonah became a sign to the Ninevites, so will the Son of Man be to this generation. At the judgment, the Queen of the South will rise with the men of this generation, and she will condemn them, because she came from the ends of the earth to hear the wisdom of Solomon, and there is something greater than Solomon here. At the judgment, the men of Nineveh will arise with this generation and condemn it, because at the preaching of Jonah they repented, and there is something greater than Jonah here." The Gospel of the Lord. Praise to you, Lord Jesus Christ. Last week or so, we've been going over the letter of St. Paul to the Galatians, and Galatians is maybe one of the earliest letters of St. Paul. It's before he even goes to Jerusalem with the Council of Jerusalem with the apostles to discuss the sort of difficulty that Paul is facing, that all the apostles are facing. It's the question really that's at the heart of Galatians, which is, do Gentiles, people that are not from among the chosen people, the Jewish people, do they have to follow the Jewish observances in order to become Christian? And St. Paul is trying to say no. And you see here the beautiful sort of analogy that Paul offers the Galatians, because the mistake the Galatians are making are they're trying to go back to the old covenant rather than moving forward to the new covenant that offers freedom through Jesus Christ. And so St. Paul is basically telling them that they're choosing slavery rather than freedom, that Jesus has freed them from the burden and the yoke of the law so they can walk in the peace and freedom and the goodness of God, and they're choosing to, in a sense, go back. That's why Galatians is one of the strongest letters of St. Paul. Remember the beginning, we heard it last week, where he says, "You stupid Galatians, how can you be so stupid?" It's St. Paul at his best. And he's basically saying to them, you're choosing to be children of slavery rather than children of freedom, the freedom that God offers to us. And then Jesus, here in the gospel passage, he speaks of Solomon, that he is, of course, greater than Solomon. But Solomon is an interesting character in the Old Testament, because we could see Jesus kind of as a new Solomon. We talk about Jesus as the new Adam, or perhaps the new Abraham, or the new David. But Jesus is also the new Solomon. As you think about it, what did Solomon do? Well, he had the great gift of wisdom and teaching, and Jesus is the wisest teacher there ever was. But Solomon also does two things. He builds the temple, and then his wisdom is so great that he has people coming from the Gentile lands to come and hear him speak. That's what Jesus says, right? He says that the Queen of the South came to hear the wisdom of Solomon, and she's going to rise and condemn you because you're choosing, instead of freedom, you're choosing slavery. The Queen of the South was kind of the sort of foreshadowing of the fact that Jesus is the new temple that gathers all people, not just the Jewish people, but all people to himself. And so he's the new Solomon, who is the temple full of wisdom that gathers all people to him. Perhaps we could seem almost like the Galatians at some times, because in our sinfulness, we choose oftentimes slavery instead of freedom. We know the great peace that Jesus offers to us in the Eucharist, the peace that comes in our interior life through prayer, and yet sometimes we are like the Galatians. We choose to go back rather than to go forward. And Jesus reminds us today to accept or to receive the freedom that he offers to us. The great wisdom that Jesus offers to us is that we can truly be free if we walk as his disciples, each and every day calling upon him, knowing our weakness, but knowing the great freedom of being a follower of Jesus Christ. We please stand now to offer our prayers and our needs before the Lord. For Pope Leo, our bishops, and all church leaders, that they may be strengthened by the Holy Spirit to guide the faithful in truth and love, let us pray to the Lord. Lord, hear our prayer. For world leaders, may the Lord guide them to work for unity and peace for all peoples. Let us pray to the Lord. Lord, hear our prayer.

Those who are suffering from illness, loneliness, or poverty, may they experience the comfort of God's love and the compassion of those who care for them. Let us pray to the Lord. For the intention of this Holy Mass, Helen and Michael Jewell, and for the needs and intentions we hold in the silence of our hearts and the hearts of those watching on Catholic Faith Network, let us pray to the Lord. Lord, hear our prayer. Draw near, Heavenly Father, hear and answer the prayers of your people, for we ask them through Christ our Lord.

0: pray, brothers and sisters, that my sacrifice and yours may be acceptable to God, the Almighty Father.
1: May the Lord accept the sacrifice for the praise and glory of His name, for our good and the glory of His holy church.
0: Accept, O Lord, the prayers of your faithful with the sacrificial offerings, that through these acts of devotedness we may pass over to the glory of heaven. Through Christ our Lord. Amen. The Lord be with you.
1: And with your spirit.
0: Lift up your hearts. Let us give thanks to the Lord our God. It is truly right and just, our duty and our salvation, always and everywhere, to give you thanks, Lord, Holy Father, Almighty and Eternal God, for in goodness you created man, and when he was justly condemned, in mercy you redeemed him through Christ our Lord. Through him the angels praise your majesty, dominions adore and powers tremble before you. Heaven and the virtues of heaven and the blessed seraphim worship together with exultation. May our voices, we pray, join with theirs in humble praise as we acclaim.

You are indeed holy, O Lord, the fount of all holiness. Make holy, therefore, these gifts, we pray, by sending down your Spirit upon them like the dewfall, so that they may become for us the body and blood of our Lord Jesus Christ. At the time he was betrayed and entered willingly into his passion, he took bread and, giving thanks, broke it, and gave it to his disciples, saying, Take this, all of you, and eat of it, for this is my body, which will be given up for you. In a similar way, when supper was ended, he took the chalice, and once more giving thanks, he gave it to his disciples, saying, Take this, all of you, and drink from it, for this is the chalice of my blood, the blood of the new and eternal covenant, which will be poured out for you and for many for the forgiveness of sins. Do this in memory of me.

Therefore, as we celebrate the memorial of his death and resurrection, we offer you, Lord, the bread of life and the chalice of salvation, giving thanks that you have held us worthy to be in your presence and minister to you. Humbly we pray that, partaking of the body and blood of Christ, we may be gathered into one by the Holy Spirit. Remember, Lord, your church spread throughout the world, and bring her to the fullness of charity. Together with Leo, our Pope, and John, our Bishop, and all the clergy, remember also our brothers and sisters who have fallen asleep in the hope of the resurrection, and all who have died in your mercy. Welcome them into the light of your face. Have mercy on us all, we pray, that with the Blessed Virgin Mary, Mother of God, the Blessed Joseph, her spouse, with the blessed apostles and all the saints who have pleased you throughout the ages, we may merit to be co-heirs to eternal life, and may praise and glorify you through your Son, Jesus Christ. Through him and with him and in him, O God, Almighty Father, in the

0: At the Savior's command, informed by divine teaching, we dare to say, Our Father, who art in heaven, hallowed be thy name. Thy kingdom come, thy will be done, on earth as it is in heaven. Give us this day our daily bread, and forgive us our trespasses, as we forgive those who trespass against us. And lead us not into temptation, but deliver us from evil. Deliver us, Lord, we pray, from every evil. Graciously grant peace in our days, that by the help of your mercy, we may be always free from sin and safe from all distress, as we await the blessed hope and the coming of our Savior, Jesus Christ. For the kingdom, the power, and the glory are yours, now and forever. Lord Jesus Christ, who said to your apostles, Peace I leave you, my peace I give you. Look not on our sins, but on the faith of your church, and graciously grant her peace and unity in accordance with your will, who live and reign forever and ever. Amen. The peace of the Lord be with you always.
1: And with your spirit.
0: Let us offer each other the sign of peace.

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Lord, I am not worthy that you should enter under my roof, but only say the word, and my soul shall be healed.

0: Let us pray. We entreat your majesty most humbly, O Lord, that as you feed us with the nourishment which comes from the most holy body and blood of your Son, so you may make us sharers of his divine nature, who lives and reigns forever and ever.
1: Amen.
0: The Lord be with you.
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0: God bless you, the Father, and the Son, and the Holy Spirit. Amen. 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Thanks be to God.
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0: Welcome to CFN Live. I'm Jackie Lucas. Today, a look back at the guests who shared their time and talents with us. We begin with Grammy and Emmy Award winner Harry Connick Jr. He joined Monsignor Jim to share his most recent work, Babe Elaboratio, a tribute to my mother, honoring his late mother on what would have been her 100th birthday.
1: You know, it's a funny thing. I lost my mom. It's something about losing a mom that is sort of earth-shattering and life-changing. And I think instead of sitting around and feeling kind of sorry and sad, you sort of work through this with this beautiful... This is a beautiful, beautiful project. I'm very, very touched by how this came about. It's a book, but also a musical piece, right?
2: That's right. It's a piece called Babe Elaboratio. And when I was 13, when my mom died, it took me a long, long time to sort of wrap my mind around what had just happened. And I don't think I would have been able to write this book or record the music or write the music any earlier. But the reason it came about is because my mom always wanted me to play at Carnegie Hall. That was her big dream for me. And she would tell people that, like, you know, I really want to see him play there. But since she died when I was 13, I'd never had a chance to perform there. So I made a promise to myself that one day I would sort of do a performance for her and make it a really special occasion. Well, that occasion was this past May. On May 22nd, she would have been 100 years old. So I never walked inside Carnegie Hall my entire life. I've never been inside that room until 8 o'clock on that night where I performed a symphony that I wrote for her and accompanied that with this book, which is kind of a blueprint of what the music is. I've never seen anything where there's a big piece of music and then you can read the composer's words about what it means. So I wanted to do that for her as a tribute.
1: I mean, it sounds like an inspired idea. I mean, even I've never heard of this before, really, like you say. I mean, this is very, very unique. So which would come first? Like, it's chicken or egg. Like, what would you suggest? I mean, we listen to the music, we read the book, both and at the same time is okay. What do you think?
2: I kind of think if I were recommending it to someone, I would say maybe read the book first so you have a little bit more of a visual about what the music is, because the whole thing is an elaboration. I didn't know my mom after... I was 13 years old. So many of the stories in this book are sort of elaborations on what might have happened to her during her life. She was born in New York City. She ended up moving to Morocco. She moved to New Orleans, but that was all way before I was born. And all I have is the stories that she told me. So it's an elaboration, and it's an easier ask to let somebody read the book and find out about her that way. And then once you read the book, I think the music might make a little bit more sense.
1: Wow. Tell us where Babe came from, too. Is that what you called her, or was her nickname?
2: So she was the youngest of six children. She was born in New York in 1926. She was born to Jewish parents. Her mother was from Hungary, and her father was from Minsk. And she was the youngest, and so they called her Babe. So even on her tombstone, it doesn't have her name, and she was very mysterious about her age. So all it says is Babe, and it has the date of her death. It doesn't even list her name. She was really unusual, and it was a joy to write about her because she looked at life in such a unique way.
1: What would you say is a super strong memory you have, Harry? Like, I know with my own mom, there's a couple of things that really stick out. I remember my mom cooking Sunday dinner, my dad going over to dance with her and pulling her away from the stove. Like, I never forgot that. Do you have something like that in your head that's really a strong memory?
2: I have so many stories. A quick one I'll tell you is one time I was throwing a tantrum. I was about 5 years old, and I wanted to run away from home. And so I went into my room. I was crying. I was packing my suitcase. And my mom walked in and says, "What are you doing?" I said, "I don't want to live here anymore."

0: I'm running away. And she said, okay. And she walked away. And about 5 minutes later, she came back with a suitcase. I said, what are you doing? She goes, you know what? I don't want to be here either. Let's go. And I kind of looked at her and said, okay. So we walked out and got into her car and put our bags in, and she turned on the car and I started crying. She said, what are you crying about? I said, I don't want to run away. She goes, I don't either. And that's the sort of mom she was. She sort of, when the situation allowed for it, she really allowed me to figure things out for myself. Obviously, she was stricter when the stakes were higher, but she was really adamant about letting me and my sister sort of figure things out. She was an incredible woman.
1: It's a great story. I love it. What about, like, now you're a dad yourself? So, like, talk about some of her ways translating into your life. Did you carry a lot of those great, beautiful things about your mom into your own parenting?
0: One thing about my mom was that in addition to allowing me to discover things for myself, she was adamant about our shared humanity and how beautiful we are as people. She wanted to make sure that I understood that beauty and excellence came in all forms and colors and shapes and sizes. So with regard to how I and my wife raised our kids, that was really important too. It wasn't about being raised colorblind. It was about understanding how beautiful our differences and diversities are. And so I try to pattern a lot of my parenting about after things my mom taught me.
1: The other thing I like too about you, Harry, you know, I love your music, but faith is an important part of your life. And you can kind of feel that about you all the time. Even when I'm listening to you, you know, on a you know, recording, I feel your faith in a sense. Do you think that that comes out in this in particular? Like, you can really kind of see that sense of faith that you've developed over your life and really is a gift from God, but you know, it's nurtured by our parents, of course.
0: Well, I appreciate that. And faith is really, really important to me. Interestingly, my mom, being a Jew, had a different outlook on what my religious life was going to look like. My father was a devout Catholic. Mm-hmm. My dad wanted me to be baptized as a baby, but my mother wanted me to decide for myself, which is an interesting choice. And so I was not baptized as a baby. After she died, because I grew up around my dad and his family, and I was taught about Christ and the Catholic Church, I decided for myself I wanted to be Catholic. But in a strange way, that is one of the greatest tests of faith that my mom sort of put on my shoulders. Like, let's see where you end up. If you know, I'm like, wow. So, and I did decide to be Catholic and continue to practice Catholicism, which is an unorthodox way, I think, to show someone faith, but she had a different way of doing things. And I'm, you know, all I have is my own life and my experience, and I'm glad that I have that.
2: Also joining us was Catholic author Patrick O'Hearn, who released a new children's book titled Angel of God, Devotions to the Guardian Angels for Children. I love this book, and I love that we're teaching children that guardian angels are our protector and our best friend. Tell us a little bit about the inspiration behind why you wanted to write this.
3: You know, the angel of God prayer is my favorite prayer. It's a prayer my mother taught me that was passed on to her from her mother. And I also had been blessed to be saved. I would say at least three occasions my guardian angel has saved my life, and I just wanted to write this book to thank my guardian angel and to inspire our little ones to grow in devotion. Often, you know, in this technological world we live in, it's easy to forget about the supernatural. And so that's why I partnered up with a beautiful illustrator named Valerie Delgado. And we created this book to inspire our children to realize that their best friend ought to be their guardian angel.
2: I love that, too, because I feel like even just for me, it's only been a couple of years where I'm really trying to wrap my head around, wow, I have this guardian angel who's there for me every step of the way. They play so many roles in my life. And to teach kids that at such a young age is just beautiful. So walk us through all the roles our guardian angels play throughout our lives.
3: Yeah, so in our book, we have seven different roles of the guardian angels. Number one is to keep us from danger. Number two, defend us against temptations. Number three, inspire holy thoughts and virtues. Warn us of danger and correct us. Offer our prayers to God. Defend us at the hour of death. console the souls in purgatory.

0: lead them to heaven. And you know, through each of these different roles, you know, we start with a scripture verse that relates to that role, and then there's a message from the guardian angel to the child. And I used that revelation was based off of various guardian angels that actually spoke to different saints, like Saint Padre Pio, Saint Gemma Galgani, Saint John Bosco, and then we have the Angel of God prayer in English and Latin, and then finally there's a little prayer to the guardian angel for that particular role. So that's how the book is laid out. And then at the end of the book, there is a litany of to the guardian angels, and then some traditional prayers that are in English and Latin. And then finally, Father Ambrose Crist, he's a very holy Norbertine priest. He has a great love for the guardian angels. And so he was gracious enough to write four different prayers to the guardian angels. And often I think, you know, when we prepare for the sacraments, we kind of forget about our guardian angel. You know, when we go to confession or when we receive Holy Communion, and they want to help us in those moments when we come closest to the Lord.
1: Yeah, and explain to our viewers, and you know, how you would explain to children, even just during Mass, what our guardian angels are doing, what role they play there.
0: Yeah, Saint Gertrude the Great had a vision one time where she saw her guardian angel take her prayers to the Blessed Trinity, and they were answered. And I think that's important, you know, especially, you know, during the offertory, you know, what are we offering to the Lord? And I think we need to, you know, ask our guardian angel to take our petitions, take them to the Blessed Trinity, because they always behold the face of God and they want to intercede for us. You know, the greatest thing, you know, the angels do is to adore God, and they, it brings them so much delight when we go to Mass reverently, and they love to offer our prayers and intercede for us.
1: I think it's beautiful, and I think it's a beautiful message as parents, you know, when we're talking, you know, reading this book with them and saying, you know what, if you have a bad day or you don't want to tell your feelings to me or a friend or your brother or sister, you know, talk to your guardian angel, because, you know, the guardian angel being your best friend and your protector, you know, they'll take your prayers and your worries and bring them to God. And I think that that's just could provide such comfort, you know, for kids and even grownups, you know, now.
0: Oh, definitely. And we have a lot of people that, you know, live in nursing homes, they're homebound, and they, you know, they just, we live in an age of, you know, people are dealing with a lot of depression and sadness. And I think the guardian angel, they want us to be, you know, joyful as much as we can, and they want to intercede for us. And that's why St. Padre Pio, when he was alive, he would tell his spiritual children, you know, from the United States, he goes, send me your guardian angel. And so even today, you know, we don't have authority over our guardian angel. You know, we're not supposed to name them, but we can ask them to, we can say, would you go to the Blessed Sacrament and adore Jesus for me? Would you go and help my child, you know, who's at school today? You know, there's so many things that, you know, even our family members, guardian angels, you know, they want to assist us.
1: There is much more to come on CFN Live. We'll be right back.
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10: Congratulations on this honor. We actually have a photo of the ceremony on September 12th where you were recognized for your diligent service to the church.

0: and accomplishments to the community. What a great day.
1: It really was. It was a joyful day where many people gathered, and I think a fantastic recognition for Catholic Relief Services, the organization that I now head, because I think a lot of the recognition is for the work that this agency does, bringing help and assistance to people around the world.
0: Yeah, and what does receiving this wonderful honor mean to you personally after decades serving with Catholic Relief Services?
1: It's nice to see the recognition of the Holy Father and his appreciation for those who reach out to help our neighbors, no matter where those neighbors are. And so I think it's a testimony to the commitment of the church to help people around the world and the global church that really has the network to assist people. So I'm just proud to be one of the people that is recognized by that, but I know I'm probably just representative of the group of Catholic Relief Services people who work around the world.
0: Yeah, I mean, what a wonderful team you have there. You know, like, what called you to be a part of this greater mission? When did you have that aha moment of, I want to go there and do this?
1: You know, my aunt and uncle were both Maronal missionaries, so I grew up with people coming back from overseas and sharing slideshows about the work that they did. And then when I was finishing my graduate degree, a gentleman was in the Hall of Flags at my graduate school, and as I walked by, he said, "Is it time to give something back?" And I had always thought that after I finished my graduate degree, I'd want to give something back for at least a year. And he happened to work for Catholic Relief Services. I went down to New York for the interview in the Catholic building there. And they said, well, how about head down to Nicaragua? So I went down to Nicaragua for 4.5 years and haven't looked back.
0: I'm sure there are so many, but is there a particular story that stands out that touched your heart while being with Catholic Relief Services that you'd like to share?
1: You know, there was one case where I was on the border of Kenya and Somalia, and we were in the Dadaab refugee camp, and I went to this small, what was considered a house. A woman had put some sticks together and put some plastic bags over it. And I went into the little house, bent down and sat on the floor, and it was absolutely immaculate. And she had spent 2 months migrating from Somalia after her husband had been killed. And she was pregnant at the time, 7 months. And I got to see the new baby and her other child that was with her at the time. And she thanked us for the assistance. But she also told us that now whenever a new person comes into the camp, she welcomes them into her home until they are able to make their own home. And even as meager as her home may be, it was clean. It was a safe place to keep out of the elements. And I was just so taken with this young woman. Her name was Zareha. And I said, is there anything that you're afraid of? And she just said, the future for my children and the cold at night are the only things that I'm afraid of at this time. And so I just seeing us being able to give a little bit of assistance, but seeing the people on the ground, how they contribute more and more and pay forward whatever assistance we provide is truly inspiring.
0: It certainly is. What are some of the challenges facing CRS today?
1: Well, clearly war and the variable climate changes and environmental changes in many areas, but conflict is probably the most difficult one as we try to assist people in the Ukraine, in Sudan, and then in responding to natural disasters like Venezuela or Nepal recently. So it is making sure that we can be out in communities as the gospel calls us to be the hands of the church in reaching out to people in their time of need and make sure that they know that they're assisted. And also there are some real crises right now in the health sector where we're seeing Ebola in the Democratic Republic of Congo and other places. So some places

0: is where our teams really need to be courageous to help the people on the ground.
1: What are some things our viewers can do to help support CRS?
0: Well, the first thing is please pray for all of our teams around the world. They're working night and day to assist people and to reach out to our neighbors there. And then if people can connect to our website at CatholicReliefServices.org, we also have a Spanish website if people would like to join that as well. So any help or assistance, if you'd like to join us, we welcome people to join in the mission of the church to assist our neighbors overseas.
2: Also joining Amy was singer and songwriter Rachel Lampa, who shared her newest single, Permission. Take a look.

0: Rachel, you have had such a career, starting at the age of 14, which includes winning a Dove Award, appearances on The Tonight Show and The View, features in Billboard, People, 17, and oh, let's just add some tours with artists such as Amy Grant, Michael W. Smith, and Toby Mac. What have you not done?
1: So much.
0: Yeah, I mean, did you ever think you'd be this successful at such an early age in your career?
1: I mean, it's so funny. You know, it's like you, throughout your life, you redefine success. So, you know, like I think when I was younger and all of this was really, really happening, I think I just was, you know, in total disbelief and in awe of like what all was like unfolding. But then, you know, 30 something years later, you're like, wait a minute, like what, you know, what is success? And to me, it's like success is like my cutie babies, you know, crawling around and my, and, you know, being able to like make meaningful music and being able to, yeah, to just kind of sustain like a sweet life. So, you know, it is funny when we do like talk about all this, all the, you know, the accolades and all that kind of stuff. It is like, oh, wow, that's so fun and interesting. But I still am like, the most interesting stuff about me is probably happens in this house.
0: Home is where the heart is. It's true.
1: Yeah.
0: Now,
1: yeah.
0: You have recently released a new single, which we just heard, called Permission.
1: Yeah.
0: And, you know, what inspired you to write it from actually the perspective of God? That's an interesting perspective.
1: Yeah. It's brave, right?
0: Yeah.
1: I'm like, why did I do that? You know, the God that I know speaks to me like this. And some of the words of the chorus just say, you know, be yourself, come to me as you are, come lay your burdens on me, you know, raise your hand, ask for help, take up space, you know, like all these things that, you know, I think when you're first starting to like get to know who Jesus is, you see a lot of the really grand ideas and the big story as a whole. But I think as you sink into really knowing him and being known by him, I feel like these are the words that I've been hearing from him lately. And these are the ways that I have had my holiest moments, is when I am just coming to him, honestly, you know, I've heard it said, like, when you are being honest, you are close to the Lord. And that is sometimes the most spiritual prayers that you can pray, are just the honesty. So I just wanted to write a song, like that for, you know, for my kids or for, you know, whoever it's being sung over or played over. I think we all need to hear that and be reminded that's how God speaks.
0: Right. And actually, I think by writing it from his perspective, I think it makes God appear more approachable to someone who maybe is fearful to get close to God, thinking like, oh, I'm not perfect. I'm afraid of him. Yeah.
1: Yeah. Yeah, totally. Yeah, exactly. He's not just like this big, you know, thing in the sky. He's here and he's here and he's tangible and real and around us. And he knows us because he was us. He lived a human life. He lived a life of feelings and fear and worry. And at the same time, he was fully God, fully.

0: the knowing that that it was all going to be okay, and he wants to share that with us and remind us of that.
1: I also like how you sort of touch on, like, hey, look, God's love is unconditional. You don't have to be like, oh, I've got to be good so he loves me. He just loves us. And I thought that was a nice point that you put there in that song.
0: Thank you. Thank you. Anne Lamott, she's an awesome writer. And she says, like, I don't think you have to have it all together to come to God. We need to stop waiting to get it all together, because actually sometimes we need to go to God to get it all together. It's just kind of flipping that whole thing that we have told ourselves over and over.
1: Did you ever struggle yourself with the pressure of perfectionism?
0: A lot, even now, you know, I have a lot more tools now. I have a lot more, of a habit of bringing it to the Lord and bringing it to my therapist or my husband, who's also a therapist. And together we do this, thing. And, but for sure, oh my gosh, all the time, those little voices creep in of like, that wasn't good enough. That wasn't right enough. You didn't lay it all out there. You didn't do your best. And, we just have to keep coming back to the truth that his love is unconditional. We can't earn it and we can't lose it.
1: And I also like you work with a nonprofit organization, People Loving Nashville. Tell me a little bit about that.
0: Yeah, so my older brother started this about 17 years ago. Me and all my siblings help make this make it go along with our staff and our volunteers. But basically, it's a big block party in downtown Nashville. About 400 to 500 people come to either get food or drink or clothing or just community. It's just been one of the strongest communities I've ever been a part of. And I know for people here in Nashville that are unhoused or in transition or just in a tough spot, this is where we all call home and community. And it's just out in the middle of the street in downtown Nashville.
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7: Many think Halloween is just a holiday involving like candy and costumes, but you've actually explained in the book the connection of our Catholic faith with Halloween. Share with us.
8: I think families, Catholic families especially, struggle a little bit with Halloween because they see the beautiful side, they see the innocent side. It's sweet when children dress up. It's wonderful that they run around and get candy. But they also see the dark side of Halloween. They also see all of the displays around the neighborhood and in stores. And it can tend to make you almost write off Halloween. But what's so important to remember about Halloween is that at its heart, it is a Catholic holiday, right down to its name. So Hallow meaning holy or saints, Een meaning evening. The name means the eve of all saints. And it's been rooted in Catholicism all along, but that's kind of been forgotten along the way, at least especially in secular culture. So the whole point of this book was to take what's fun and good about Halloween, keep that joy for the children, but then elevate it and turn it into something more. So the story is about the saints noticing that the Catholic meaning of Halloween has been lost and deciding to come down to earth on Halloween night to trick or treat with the children.

0: children. And along the way, they share with the children some of these traditions that have Catholic roots, but people have forgotten about, to try to infuse or bring back the hallows in Halloween.
1: Yeah, I love how you have all these saints come down. I mean, you even have one of them like dancing and moonwalking. You have St. Francis there, like with a person in a dog costume. What inspired you to take this angle to help educate children on their faith?

0: Halloween book. And I think it's so important to have the saints as a part of this, the concept being the saints helping out with Halloween, because we have in the Catholic faith this Hallowtide, 3 days in a row, that's really dedicated to all saints and all souls. So right after Halloween, we have All Saints Day, followed by All Souls Day, and try to blend these things together. One thing that I really like and was able to do in this book, which is a little bit different from The Night the Saints Saved Christmas, is the way that the saints are able to interact with the children in this book. So in The Night the Saints Saved Christmas, when the saints come down, all of the children are asleep. So there's really no interaction between saints and children. But in this book, I had such joy in imagining, if the saints were here on earth, what would they be doing with the children? How would they be interacting with them? So for instance, like you mentioned, St. Francis is helping dress the child in a bear or a dog costume, and St. Clair is braiding a girl's hair. St. Kateri, who is a princess, is helping a child dress up as a princess. And then all throughout the book, very specific saints are chosen. So there's this beautiful illustration of St. Faustina teaching children how we can pray for souls. And in this, there's actually the tradition of trick-or-treating began where Catholic families would go door to door a long time ago. Poor Catholic families would visit wealthier families on Halloween night, and they would ask for food. And these wealthier families would provide food called soul cakes, which were almost like pancakes. And then in return, those poor families would pray for the dead of these wealthy families, pray that they be released into heaven from purgatory. So St. Faustina, the patron saint of divine mercy, teaches children how trick-or-treating started in this way, with prayers for the dead. And when she prays, all of these saints, all of these people who are in purgatory are released into heaven, and they fly up to heaven all at once and become saints. You can see in that beautiful illustration. That's what we want to show our children. That's what we want to tell them about Halloween. And you can still celebrate it the same way. You can still trick-or-treat with them. But why not share with them the message of divine mercy or prayers for the dead along the way?
1: I like at the end of the book also, you have some activities for the families to do, like the pumpkin gospel and some other activities throughout those days honoring our faith and the holiday.
0: One of my favorite parts is those back pages of the book. So there are pages that show a little bit of the tradition of how did Halloween, All Saints, and All Souls come about, and then how are simple ways we can celebrate them. I have four little children under the age of six, so we are not doing big, extravagant things for Halloween. In fact, if you ask my children what we did for Halloween last year, they would not say we did anything quite special, although I think we'll try to celebrate it differently this year. Liturgical living when you have young children should be simple and easy, like these in the back of the book that you'll find. One of my kids' favorite is, there was a tradition that said that donuts were invented by a baker who was trying to remind children about the call to sainthood. So he invented a pastry that was an eternal, it was a circle to represent our eternal life, our call to eternal life, with a hole in the middle to represent our call to holiness. So then the simple jump from that is you could deliver donuts to sick loved ones or to family and friends or to the poor. You could do a lot with donuts on Halloween or on All Saints Day. My kids love an opportunity to have donuts, but very simple ways that you can take Hallowtide and integrate it into your family life.
2: Also joining us was director of Shalom World, Tina Mary Joes. 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
3: I know we've had you on before, but let's start from there. Just talk about what the mission of Shalom World is all about.
4: Thank you, Father Gerard, for inviting me. You know, now that we're speaking about Eucharist and Eucharistic revival, you know, our mission begins at the Eucharist, and our call is to evangelize the world, bring shalom, the perfect peace, to every person, every heart. And that is the very reason that we put together this, all our years of programming, everything related to Eucharist in one space, shalomworld.org/Eucharist, so that people may have that deep personal encounter with Jesus through this portal. But it is a greater invitation to know him more deeply, to love him more deeply, and to live in him and come back to the Catholic Church and experience him personally there.
3: Yeah, and that's so central to who we are. When I talk about, you know, what makes us who we are as Catholics, it always goes back to the to the Eucharist. So

0: What events and celebrations has Shalom World been covering recently?
1: So, you know, covering live events is a major part of what we do. You already know that we have a lot of papal masses, apostolic journey, and papal events from all over the world that we bring. But at the same time, we cover major national events. And particularly in the context of Eucharistic, you know, Eucharistic processions, we have covered the International Eucharistic Congress from Liverpool, Adoremus, then the International Eucharistic Congress from Budapest, Hungary. And we have the 10th National Eucharistic Congress talks here on the in our Eucharistic page, and various conferences, youth conferences, World Youth Day, and family conferences, Marian conferences that we cover and bring live to people around the world, which can be viewed from all around the globe, and which is also available on demand for people to watch. So particularly related to Eucharist, we have daily mass every day from St. Peter and Paul Parish from Portlaoise, Ireland. We have live Eucharistic adoration from our chapel for the homebound and those who would like to spend some time with the Blessed Lord any time of the day. And we have all these conferences that we bring with various themes from around the globe. Mm-hmm.
0: And in addition to these live events, I understand you also have documentaries and other specials that are specifically focused on the Eucharist. Tell us a little bit about those.
1: So, you know, documentary and films are one major ways that we can learn and understand Eucharist much more, right? So a couple of documentaries that we have on our page are recently this year, we decided to feature how Eucharist is celebrated in different rites. So we have a documentary called Beauty of the Rites, featuring different rites like Suro Malabar, Suro Malankara, Melkite, Maronite, Byzantine, Ruthenian, Ukrainian, and we are doing many more. So this kind of brings the tradition, the culture, and the beauty of celebration of the liturgy in these different rites. So we have also other documentaries like 40 Martyrs of England and Wales, the stories of saints who stood for their faith. They publicly, were powerful witnesses of their faith. They're martyred for their faith, especially surrounding priesthood and, their love for the Eucharist. Then the other documentaries include, this is not our own production, but we have partnered with other media company like The Mass that talks about what the Mass is all about. And we have amazing stories of ministries who are serving people, taking Eucharist going out. We have this amazing priest, Father Michael Champagne, who does this ministry where they do the public Eucharistic procession on the Mississippi River every year. And they have confession booths, mobile confession, all of that. So we featured his ministry and ministries like that, where Eucharist is so central to the mission that they do. So you can find documentaries about ministries, documentaries about people who have had a very powerful conversion story, vocations that have happened through the Eucharistic encounter, and stories of saints, and documentaries about Mass, and many other topics surrounding the theme Eucharist. And there's a lot for you to explore beyond documentaries too.
2: We will be right back. Stay with us.
3: Kids across America are going to school hungry. Millions of kids every day. Hungry kids get sick more often and can struggle in school. 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

0: this week's guests, including author and podcaster Chris Cook. He talked to us about his new book, Healing What You Can't Erase, which shares the message of hope and healing.
1: It's such an important topic to discuss, you know, from trauma to transformation. And what you went through at a very young age for years, talk about what happened with your mom and becoming her caretaker. And that's kind of in this book and the inspiration of this book, right?
2: Indeed. You know, I spent years trying to outrun pain I didn't have language for. And in a way, grief and disappointment and shame, all buried beneath what just productivity and performance and perfectionism. So I kept pushing forward after a lot of loss, after a lot of pain, really convincing myself that if I just kept my head down or maybe even succeeded enough, I'd eventually feel whole. But guess what? I didn't. I felt exhausted. Now, if we go to the scriptures, Proverbs 18:14 talks about the consequences of a broken spirit. And that was the core issue for me. My breaking point came when everything I was leaning on fell apart. It was the loss of my mom at a really young age, soon after the loss of my own health with an MS diagnosis, a second medical scare in 2021, the loss of a job. Those seasons exposed how much of my true identity had been built on performance and how little I had allowed the Lord to really touch the real wounds inside. And that's the point of this work, helping people get to the deepest root to heal systemically.
1: Yeah, and you say healing from the inside out,
2: right?
1: And using the power of the Holy Spirit. What does that look like? Walk us through that.
2: Yeah, healing what you can't erase, first of all, says that, number one, we all face circumstances in life that can never be erased. And because we can't really change the affections and the motivations of the heart, I need the Holy Spirit of God and the power of Scripture to reach inside and to do what I can't do, which is heal a broken spirit. I think healing really starts with one thing. It starts with surrender. I think a lot of us, when we face adversity and pain and loss, get into a place of being exhausted by the pain itself, that we're like, I'm not going to enter this grief process. I'm not going to enter this because it's going to be more painful to do so. And yet surrender says, I'm going to actually surrender my way into a process of confronting the mindsets, the hangups, the hurts that are preventing me from, watch this, moving forward in life. I think one of the biggest misnomers in life after crisis is that we somehow have to move on. None of us move on after crisis, loss, disappointment, but we do have an opportunity to move forward. And that's really the work of my book and the ministry.
1: And I love that. I mean, the title of the book, you know, Healing What You Can't Erase. Sure. You just have to take a second to digest that and say, yeah, if I lost a loved one, I'm depressed, going through anxiety, whatever the situation may be, it's always going to be part of me, but I can't stay stuck there, right?
2: Yeah, that's exactly right. Here's the thing. We could stay stuck.
1: Yeah.
2: We all have a choice. And I really believe that healing, the point of healing in life, the point of moving forward, isn't just to feel better. I really believe that we have a stewardship responsibility here as part of God's eternal purpose to steward this life well. And it doesn't mean we slap on denial of the reality of the pain we walk through, but it is to say that we are healed unto, we are sanctified unto. And just as we read in Scripture, Isaiah 61, the job description of the Messiah, if you will. And he says, he comforts all who mourn. He gives them a garment of praise for a spirit of heaviness. Well, watch this. Just two verses later in the same text, it says, they will rebuild ancient ruins. They will restore the devastated places. Now, what's that about? The they Scripture talks about are the people that received comfort previously. And so here's my thesis, perhaps. We are transformed and healed to be agents of transformation in our very hurting and broken world.
1: Yeah, absolutely. And it's beautiful. And I have to say, it's very difficult, I feel like, to be vulnerable. And you're so vulnerable in this book. And I think for people that are going through this similar situation, that will help them kind of open their hearts and, you know, and help in the process of healing. One of the things that you wrote, and I love, you said the Holy Spirit can heal and restore you to the life God created for you, which is beautiful. And then at the end of each chapter, you have this personalize it section where we can do some self-reflection, right? Talk us through that.
2: Yeah, that's exactly right. Because here's the thing, information won't change our lives. It's only when we apply the information we receive submit our lives to the power of the Holy Spirit, and over time,

0: that we experience transformation. So really the methodology and the motivation behind the personalized sections at the end of the chapters were to say, hey, I don't just want to inspire people and give them good information. I want to say, actually, here's a roadmap to healing, to transformation. One of the main points I'd like to share is this, that transformation doesn't happen in one day. It happens daily. So what does that say? It says that, hey, we have to make a daily commitment to keep moving forward. And my hope is that I can be a guide to take people on this journey to help them heal as well. My greatest passion is to see people rise up in purity and in power, to walk in spiritual maturity, but to experience the life that Jesus died for us to experience.
1: Absolutely. I love, you know, talking about surrendering and calling on the Holy Spirit. It's just beautiful. And you're also a podcast host. You have a podcast and you incorporate some of this stuff in your podcast as well, right?
0: That's exactly right. Win Today, Your Roadmap to Wholeness is my weekly show, sometimes twice a week. The focus of the show is mental health, emotional health, and spiritual maturity. Really, my core passion, though, in that is spiritual maturity. As I said, I really believe that we're healed unto something, more specifically, someone. We are sanctified for a purpose. We're sanctified unto the Lord. And this whole journey of transformation and healing and getting better is not just so I can live my best life, as I said. I really believe we have a stewardship responsibility in this life to represent the Lord really well, with character, with integrity, with solutions to a very hurting and dying world.
1: And Director of Communications and Development at Catholic Charities of Long Island, Daniel Campbell, joined us in the studio.
2: Believe it or not, golfing in the Catholic Charities of Long Island Golf Classic is holy work because it supports the gospel-driven work of Catholic Charities Ministries. The sun was shining, the course was in tip-top shape, and the blessings were abundant. Catholic Charities was so thankful to all of the participants, especially Deacon Mike Monahan from Tri-Beach Catholic, who was our fantastic honoree and serves on our Board of Trustees. We were blessed also by our CCLI board members, the golfers, the sponsors, everyone who made the Golf Classic a winning event. Our staff was on hand for the day and touched by the outpouring of love and support for the work that we do. And even clients like James Thornton, who is visually impaired and receives Meals on Wheels, he was thrilled to be part of the day, sponsoring our pickleball tournament.
3: This is my charity now. I really appreciate everything Catholic Charities done, and it's my honor to be here today, with, especially with a sign. I mean, I've never been so appreciative. So I want to thank everyone at Catholic Charities. And what I found out, it was so much more than Meals on Wheels. There's so many other lives that are touched through Catholic Charities. And even this golf classic and pickleball event raises money for so many good causes. So I'm very proud to be part of it.
4: It is humbling to have been asked and invited to be here today and to be the honoree. But what a glorious day for a wonderful ministry, right? I mean, these are the workers in the vineyards who are getting all the good things done for Jesus Christ. And it's just a great day. It's beautiful. And I love the fact, thank you, by the way, of honoring a deacon here today. You know, me and my brother deacons don't always get seen because we're not called to be seen. We're called to do the job that Jesus Christ has called us to do behind the scenes. And so having some of them here with me today has also been a real gift. And having my family with me, it's a beautiful day.
5: It's fantastic. I know he's been involved in Catholic Charities and Catholic Faith Network for a very long time, but getting to be here and honor him and meet and speak with all of the people who were here, who were just here on his behalf and were here to be supportive of him and tell me how much they love him. I mean, obviously, it's stuff I already know because I feel it and I'm aware of all the good he does, but it's really cool when you get to see a lot of people who are in agreement.
6: It's an amazing day of camaraderie, sportsmanship and personship, fellowship. And, you know, it allows folks to help us enhance our mission, and that's serving thousands of thousands of underserved folks on Long Island. We were happy to have Deacon Mike agree to be an honoree for this endeavor. He is, a stalwart down in Beach Catholic, Deacon Mike Monahan, and, you know, our supporters are incredible. They come out

0: They've got our backs. They let us do what we need to do as Catholics in terms of providing the types of care and assistance that really is helpful and needed. It's a privilege to do God's work.
1: We get everybody out here and we get to follow our mission and get everybody to support all the wonderful work that gets done at Catholic Charities.
2: It really warms my heart seeing all these people come out and they want to support us and all the various ministries that we do. And even talking to some of the golfers, they don't even realize how much we do. So it's nice to see.
3: It's a great day, fantastic cause. Great to have a group out here, see all the support, be out here for Deacon Mike, and always a great event to attend.
4: We're having a lot of fun, and if you haven't joined us before, make sure you make it next year. Great time.
5: And thank you, though, for your support. You always are there for us, and it warms our heart. But, you know, I talk to the directors that are here, and they see that people really care about our ministry and what we do.
4: Well, you do great work, God's work, and it's a real pleasure to be part of it and help heal the world a little bit. Tikkun Olam.
6: I look forward to it every year. I never bring anybody good luck with these holes in one. I'm always on the hole in one hole. But I'm really impressed with so many people sacrifice so much to come out here. And I had a little prayer at the beginning saying that I ask God to bless the sacrifice they all made. And I hope that their hearts are filled with all the good that comes from them participating in this.
7: This is so great to be here to, of course, support Catholic Charities, but also a good friend, Deacon Mike, who does so much to serve the church. He has a beautiful faith and spirituality, and he's doing so many great things in the Beach Catholic community. Yeah, so happy to be here.
8: We really appreciate everything Catholic Charities does, your amazing organization, not just on Long Island, but across the United States. So thank you guys for everything you do. We really, really appreciate it.
9: Coming out here today, just having fun, doing all that, and everything that Catholic Charities does, serving the, you know, underprivileged, everyone in our Long Island, you know, Catholic and non-Catholic, you know, just reaching out. That's, you know, the hands and feet of Christ. You know, that's what Mother Teresa says, right? So that's what we got to be. And we're doing that today in a fun, very fun way. Golfing, pickleball, being together as a community, enjoying the beautiful weather that God gave us, and raising the funds to support the work of the church on Long Island. Definitely.
5: Amen.
10: The breath is really what's key here, because we're helping people every day with mental health, with maternity services, immigration services, housing for seniors, housing for veterans, housing for developmentally disabled adults, Meals on Wheels. So we're doing a lot, and the people coming out today helping us are really, their dollars are going to impact people's lives.
11: So good. So nice. It's great to hear from everybody and just really highlighting the impact that Catholic Charities has here on Long Island.
5: We had several staff members there, about 20, and they were so touched by the people that came out to support us, and as well as our board members, to see the board members were there, their friends, their family, Deacon Monahan's family. It really meant so much to the staff to see that, because they don't get to see that all the time.
11: I know, and I'm sure kind of like you, when that ended, it revitalized you guys, the mission, you know,
5: yeah,
11: which is great too.
5: It really was. It was a beautiful event, a beautiful day.
11: Finally this week, the Giambelli Foundation continues their commitment to giving back and supporting the community, helping those in need. President of the foundation, Angelo Vivolo, spoke to Monsignor Jim about heritage, faith, family, and traditions.
12: Full disclosure, I love Angelo and his wife Denise very much, so thanks you guys. I'm grateful for you being with us today to talk a little bit about this. The Francesco and Mary Giambelli Foundation has a long history of philanthropy and generosity. I got to meet Mary Giambelli with Cardinal Dolan one time. She was over at the residence of the Cardinal, and he introduced me to her. A beautiful, faithful woman. Tell us about them and then the vision that really created their foundation.
13: Well, I was fortunate to know them both while they were both alive. And actually, at the time, I was the vice president of their foundation, although Frank and Mary decided on where the money went and what they would do to help people and different causes. They were just incredibly generous people. Talking about Mary in particular, she loved Cardinal Dolan, and he was so kind to her over the years. And I remember how fond she was of him. And he was so wonderful to her, contacting her on a regular basis,

0: especially after Mr. Giambelli, Francesco had passed. And yeah, they were both people of faith. They believed in God, country, and of course, their Italian heritage. That was very important to both of them. So we try to carry on what they would want us to do. And I'm very fortunate to have co-directors, and you know them, Justine Tenney and Claudio De Villis and Jamie De Villis. And together we try to do what we feel they would want us to do. We're very blessed to have that ability. That's what we do.
1: It's beautiful. You know, Angela, one of the things that you've done too, which I think is great and noteworthy, and they would be so proud about this, is your work in preserving Italian heritage, particularly in the city of New York, not just with the statues of Christopher Columbus, but keeping the spirit of the great immigrant Italian story alive in New York City and beyond, right?
0: Well, I've been blessed. I've been very fortunate be able to do my little part in promoting my Italian heritage and culture. And I try to live that life on a daily basis and try to do what I can highlight the great culture and what the contributions of many Italian Americans made to New York City and to our country. One in particular is Mother Frances Cabrini. I was the chairman of that commission that built the statue. That's incredible. I hope everyone gets a chance to visit it. It's downtown in New York City. It's spectacular. And it was under the auspices of, at the time, Governor Andrew Cuomo. So, we go beyond every day. It's a new challenge. You know, I say that the Italian Americans are proud Italian Americans. What I think, what our philosophy is, God, family, and country.
1: I love it. And I've told you this story. I tell everybody a lot this story. The first parade that I ever went to as a little boy was the Columbus Day Parade. And I went with my grandfather, who was an Italian butcher from Steinway Street in Astoria. And he said, Jamezia, we're going to a parade today. And he was, you know, took me all bundled up. And I got to stand in the street with him and salute. And he had tears in his eyes. I'll never forget that, taking me to this parade. And that became a yearly tradition for a lot of years. Me and my grandpa going to this Columbus Day Parade, which was such an important thing for me. Now I get to be able to bring the Mass, thanks to the Giambelli Foundation and you, Angelo, to millions of people through Catholic Faith Network. Talk about that. That's a wonderful thing.
0: I have to say that it's a great weekend, but personally, my favorite day is Columbus Day in the morning at St. Patrick's Cathedral and the Mass. It's just such a wonderful, wonderful experience. The Mass is just so inspiring. I think there are over 2,000 people that attend that Mass. And we are, you know, because of you, really, Monsignor, we're privileged to be part of it and to contribute to having that Mass televised. It's such a wonderful Mass. I've experienced different cardinals, but I have a special place for Cardinal Dolan because I think he's such a wonderful, wonderful person. And he speaks Italian, which is pretty good. And so it's a great, great thing. And I mean it most sincerely. It's my favorite part of the entire celebration for Columbus.
2: Well, that's it for this week. Thanks to all our guests, and thank you for watching. I'm Jackie Lucas.

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0: Welcome to Encounter. I'm Monsignor Jim Vlorn, along with Bishop John Barris, the Bishop of the Diocese of Rockville Center. Around the world today, Christians still face persecution. From remote villages to cities, countless men and women have suffered violence, imprisonment, and even death because of their faith. Our guest today, Dr. Robert Royal, author of The Martyrs of the New Millennium, The Global Persecution of Christians in the 21st Century, sheds light on these powerful stories of courage, sacrifice, and hope. Thanks for joining us, Dr. Royal. Glad you're with us.
1: My pleasure.
0: Just as we start today, would you mind just giving us a little bit of your bio? Tell us a little bit about your story that kind of led to this book and your other book as well.
1: Well, back before the year 2000, a group had been assembling here in the United States, had been assembling some material on the martyrs, and it was indicated to us that Pope John Paul II wanted to have, as part of the Jubilee year of 2000, a remembrance of all the Christian martyrs, not only the Catholic martyrs, but the Christian martyrs of the 20th century. So they contacted me. I put together this book. I gave a copy of that book on May 7, 2000 to John Paul II, and there was a big celebration near the Colosseum, trying to remember a very moving event of all those people who died due to communism, fascism, Nazism, etc. I wasn't intending to do this second book, frankly, but Aid of the Church in Need asked me to do a similar book because Pope Francis wanted to have in May 2025 a kind of a reproduction of what John Paul did in 2000 for the 225 Jubilee year. And so we put this together very quickly. I was very grateful for the support of Aid to the Church in Need, which is a marvelous organization that defends Christians around the world and also supports them in staying where their homelands are. And so we intended to give a copy of the book on May 8 to Pope Francis, but unfortunately he died before that. But fortunately on May 8, Pope Leo XIV was elected. So the book was ready, we got it out, and it's now available. And it's being translated into several languages around the world, by the way, at the same time.
0: That's wonderful. And Aid to the Church in Need, I should say, really is a wonderful organization. They're on with us a lot on our CFN Live news program a lot, too, doing great work. You talk about a Christian martyr and five criteria. So I think to start out, it'd be helpful to know the definition that you're using for a Christian martyr and the five criteria that you use.
1: Yeah. Well, I think actually, it's not my criteria. It's the criteria that the church uses for Christian martyrs. And it's important to understand that martyrs, in a Christian sense, are very different than what people claim to be martyrdom. People have died for all sorts of causes, bad as well as good. I mean, people have died for communism and Nazism and whatnot. But the classic definition of a Christian martyr is somebody who dies in odium fidei, out of hatred of the faith. They're a faithful Catholic. They show just conspicuous signs of holiness. They are put to the test, usually by someone with the death that's immediately possible, and they choose to remain faithful to the gospel, and therefore they die. Now, more recent popes, John Paul II, has talked about the nuovi martiri, because there are conditions in modern circumstances that might almost seem like they're secular rather than immediately this kind of theological clash with the faith. And then Pope Francis went a step further, and he talked about oblatio fidei, the offering of your life. Oblatio vitae. And that, we see this in some Muslim countries where people have been hired. They're Christians. They're security guards outside of a church. And then usually on a major Christian feast, like Easter or Christmas, someone will try to die as an Islamic martyr, entering with a suicide vest. And in many cases, people stop them and they themselves die as a result of this kind of immediate offering of their life when they weren't intended really to be facing death in that way. So it's a complicated series of things. But I think the key point for us is that our faith was founded by Jesus, who is, in a sense, the prototypical martyr. We usually think of St. Stephen as the first martyr, but Christianity is founded on the idea that Jesus Christ, the second person of the Trinity, offered his life to save us. And I think that is what

0: distinguishes a Christian martyr from any other type of so-called martyr.
1: Dr. Royal, I think the two books, The Martyrs in the 20th Century and then the new book, Martyrs in the 21st Century, Monsignor Vollen and I were talking, one of the, you hear about individual martyrdoms, you read them in the news, but suddenly you put continent by continent a synthesis, and it's so very powerful because you can see it all at once. And thank you very much for this great service. And I can remember in one of your interviews in the book, you know, someone had asked you, was it depressing doing all this research? And your response was, no, it's a great experience of a theological virtue of hope.
0: Yeah, that's it was a funny story because after the first book came out, I literally gave dozens of lectures in various places, and a woman stood up and I think quite logically just kind of said from the outside, you know, isn't it just horrifying to look at this? And of course, in a way it is. But in another way, if you think about it, to spend that much time with people in the modern world now, and we're not talking about the beginning of Christianity or, you know, somewhere in between, but right now in our modern world where we think we're kind of beyond that kind of thing, people are being murdered in Mexico. That's one of the most surprising things, I think, that paradoxically in this very Catholic country, it's the most dangerous place in the world to be a Catholic priest. But it's everywhere now, that hatred of the faith. And I'm sorry to say, there's a kind of an inevitable clash between Christianity and Islam, as there has been historically. We kind of thought that it had gone away, you know, after those heroic victories in Vienna and Lepanto and places like that. And it's true that the West then became very powerful. But we saw that this began to come back in the 20th century and in the 21st century. And for us in America, of course, the dividing line was 9/11, but it had been bubbling beneath the surface for a long time. And now it's full blown in the Middle East, in Central Africa, and even in parts of Asia.
2: You know, I also like, it kind of fits in with this, that you discuss like the early Christian martyrs and this whole idea of they create like these books of spirituality, if you will. There's a spiritual life that has really some ties here, not just to us, but to the martyrs, to each other, right? There's a lot of common theme here, huh?
0: Yeah, I think that a lot of people, you take a figure like Maximilian Kolbe, who grew up on stories of martyrs and saints and heroes and his devotion to Our Lady. There is, of course, a common theme across all these differences that obviously take place. And in the Roman Empire, it wasn't so much a theological conflict, but it was a state that was very, very much nervous about having a different source of values. Mm. And Christianity certainly was that. It wasn't subservient to the emperor. It wouldn't burn even the slightest bit of incense to the emperor. And what's striking, I think, after reading into many, many accounts of martyrs, ancient and modern, is really how few of them apostatize when they're the metaphorical gun is put to their head, and how many people find, even though they were kind of ordinary Christians in the past, that they have this extraordinary faith that carries them through even in the face of persecution and in many cases torture as well as death.
2: How about the recent popes, too? I think there's something really beautiful about this. If you could link popes John Paul II, Benedict, and Francis, but then also how they looked at martyrdom in slightly different ways as the times changed during their pontificates, too, right?
0: Yeah. Well, John Paul, I mentioned the Nuovi Martiri, that John Paul II came up with this new category. There was a very famous case of Rosario Livatino, who was actually a lawyer and then a judge in Sicily, who stood up to the mafia, and he was a very profound Catholic. He had written about how what he was doing was not only because he wished to maintain law and order and you know a proper respect for rights and human beings in Sicily, but that he did it out of his Catholic faith. And so there are these categories, these modern categories that John Paul and Benedict and Francis have recognized, that what it may look like a secular activity, but if it comes out of a person's, not only a person's sense of secular justice, but of a person's sense of faith, we have a kind of a new type of martyr. And those are, I think, are very much worth paying attention to. We know a lot about the Muslim-Christian clash and things like that. We don't hear, I think, quite as much about people who in their daily secular lives too are standing

0: ending up for both for secular values and for the values of the faith. It's a very interesting thing that is a kind of a modern variation on the classic idea of a martyr.
1: I also remember when Pope St. John Paul II mentioned the Colosseum as, in a sense, a place where martyrdom is memorialized, if you will. It kind of changed my vision of the Colosseum all the time, which I kind of think of a lot of times just as, you know, a tourist trap in a way. But this has a lot of meaning in Christianity too, right?
0: Yeah, I think Pope Francis came up with a very interesting phrase. He talked about the ecumenism of blood that exists among all Christians who are willing to die for their faith or be persecuted for their faith, and how those early martyrs turned around the most powerful empire in the world in those days. I mean, there was just no rival to Rome. Rome ruled supreme, and it put down any resistance to its rule. And I sometimes take comfort for that fact that, you know, we often feel like our secular world and, you know, the continuing persecution of Christians in places like China and Vietnam and elsewhere, that it just seems hopeless in a way to stand up to these powers. But the early Christians did, and they turned around the history of not only of Rome, but I think the history of the whole Western world. So it's terrible to think about these things, but it's that sacrifice that ultimately probably is what carries forward the spirit in our world.
1: Absolutely. We're going to take a quick break. We'll be back with more Encounter right after this.

0: had to leave my baby in the hospital NICU.
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1: 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My coach would always say is, show us who you're running with and I'll tell you what you are. 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So you always surround yourself with good people, godly people to be around you, and you're gonna have a really good chance to be a good influence and successful. And to be challenged as a man of faith by other men of faith is the only way that you're really gonna ever grow. And that's, to me, what it's all about.

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6: Welcome back to Encounter. We are continuing our discussion on the book, The Martyrs of the New Millennium, with its author, Dr. Robert Royal. So, Dr. Royal, you mentioned that Mexico is the most dangerous place for priests, the martyrdom of priests. There are a number of countries in this world. I mean, I'm one of the anchors on a news program that we do here. And unfortunately, we're reporting murders and deaths in a number of different places in the world. Can you discuss a number of the ones that you speak about in the book?
7: Yeah, well, there still is ongoing persecution of Christians in the Middle East. That kind of dropped off the radar when in the 2010s, ISIS was kind of defeated. But it's come back. You know, there's that disorder in the Middle East. It's still, I think of it as the after effects of the Ottoman Empire, Turkey that collapsed. But that Muslim extremism, it migrated to Central Africa. And so really the place that produces the most martyrs on a day-by-day and year-by-year basis now is Nigeria. Yeah. And also the Democratic Republic of Congo. When I finished writing my book toward the end of 2024, Nigeria was reliably producing about 5,000 Christian martyrs a year. The latest figures I've seen is that it's closer to 7,000 a year. And this is the largest country in Africa in terms of population. In some ways, it's a wealthy country because it has mineral resources, and there's some battling over that among various militias. But it's about half and half Muslim and Christian, and especially in the north, where Muslims predominate, there are just whole villages that are wiped out, 20, 30 at a time, people killed at mass, priests pursued. Same is true, I think, to a somewhat lesser degree in Congo, Somalia, Sudan, Libya. And then, unfortunately, it's even moved out into into Southeast Asia. We used to talk about, I can recall this in Washington and in public policy debates, not even in religious terms, that Southeast Asia seemed to be quite a bit different than the Arabian Peninsula, that Southeast Asian Muslims seem to be more laid back and more pluralistic and accepting of pluralism. But that has changed too. We see a lot of lot of Muslim extremism, radical Islam in Indonesia, in particular, another large Muslim country, and it spills over everywhere. And unfortunately, then religion is also being weaponized. In a place like India, the radical Hindu parties are attacking Christians because it's a way to hold on to power and to show themselves to be

0: distinct from a kind of a Western religion. And Hinduism typically never was a kind of a evangelizing religion. It was more kind of content within itself. So these are unfortunate developments, and I pray to God that the dynamics change, but that seems to be the place that we're at right now in the world.
1: Can you comment, too, on blasphemy laws and how the misconstruing of blasphemy laws actually adds to this?
0: Yeah, I mean, blasphemy in Islam is already a difficult problem. Yeah. And in a place like Pakistan, blasphemy laws are often used both for religious repression and for social gain, is I guess the way we could put it, because there are instances of Muslims who will accuse a neighbor. Maybe they want their land, maybe they want their cattle, maybe they just got a grudge against a neighbor. They'll accuse a neighbor of blasphemy. And there are these absurd cases where, for example, one that I have in the book, somebody accuses a Christian of having promoted the book, the Satanic Verses by Salman Rushdie, who's a Pakistani Anglo novelist. And by the way, there are cases even in England where Islamic communities bring a case of so-called blasphemy against Christians who have, they say, they have dissed the Quran. And it causes a great deal of tension. The British don't know how to deal with this because they have large numbers of Muslims who are militant, and their Christians tend not to be able to stand up for themselves quite as much. So, yeah, you're exactly right. This so-called blasphemy problem is really something that the nations of the world have to look into again. And I think that our U.S. government in particular has a responsibility to bring pressure on Pakistan, which has three articles in its constitution about blasphemy that just enable you to do almost anything you want against any Christian. Mm.
1: Well put. You know, you also have these categories of martyrdom, which I think are really helpful: white martyrdom, red martyrdom, and green martyrdom. Can you explain those to us and help us to see the nuances, the differences? It gives us a great understanding.
0: Yeah, you know, red martyrdom is what most people mean by martyrdom. Right. A person is a Christian. He comes up against, you know, could be a drug cartel, could be a communist regime, it could be radical Islam, and is killed. And there's white martyrdom, in which the person doesn't necessarily die, but is persecuted or repressed to the point where, it might feel like death. I have a lot of friends in Washington who think that they ought to be classified as white martyrs for what they stand up for. So I don't want to make that category too broad. But it's worth keeping this in mind, because it's not the case that every person who is subject or threatened with martyrdom is a red martyr. That many of them may go on to survive and tell us about what happened. And actually, that's quite useful, because in some cases, North Korea is a typical case. You can't even get information about what happens with people once they fall into the hands of a government. Oh. So we want to pay attention to what white martyrs can tell us as well.
2: Dr. Royal, how about this wonderful seminarian from Nigeria, Michael Nnadi? I was particularly inspired by his example.
0: Yeah, what an interesting guy he is. He was only 19 or 20 years old, I think. And as I was talking about earlier, the larger problem in Nigeria, they just come into whole villages. They'll attack a Catholic institution, a church, sometimes just the secular authorities. So he was picked up with a couple of his friends by a radical Muslim group in Nigeria. And some of the friends were able to actually escape, and we heard later about this. But he was, as only a 20-year-old man, he's given the so-called opportunity, as radical Muslims do, of reciting the Shahada, which is there was only one God, Allah, and Muslim is his prophet. And then you become a Muslim, and then you're safe from persecution or martyrdom. He refused that. They threatened him, told him he was going to die, and he wouldn't submit. And he actually said back to his captors, you know, you're a disgrace to Islam, what you're doing. You're treating other people this way. You're actually harming your own faith. And then he went and he said, and by the way, you ought to become Catholics, because the Catholic religion is a true religion. Well, they killed him. And when later the person who actually shot him

0: was captured by government forces, he actually admitted how much he admired this young man who was able to stand up to them and actually assert his own faith. So, look, with some people around like that, we've got to be proud of the church, proud of what she brings to people. And in the end, that I keep saying this over and over again, we're lucky in our societies that we don't face persecution like that. But there are signs of things even here of, you know, of vandalism, of attacks on churches, of arson. It's growing in Europe by leaps and bounds, and we see it increasing here. Our bishops have done a survey of this. Many of us are going to have to face up to this, maybe not as red martyrs, but maybe as white martyrs.
1: Pope Francis called it once the friendly persecution in America. Very interesting, right?
0: Yeah.
1: Very interesting.
2: Dr. Royal, any just as you finished the second book, were there any new insights, you know, just in the whole dynamic of martyrdom after having completed that wonderful first book and now deeper into the 21st century?
0: Well, I suppose one of the things that struck me was how much the focus has changed. We still have a communist regime in China, but in the 20th century, it was atheist regimes by far, and basically communist regimes that produced the largest crop of martyrs. There were, you know, there were authoritarian states and whatnot in El Salvador and Nicaragua and Argentina and whatnot. But it was really the atheist, the ideologically atheist regimes. Now, I think the two elements in the 21st century that I would identify as threats is, one is obviously militant Islam, as we've been talking about. But I think the other is within our Western societies. Our Western elites don't pay much attention to Christian martyrs. And I think it's because they kind of have decided that, you know, Christianity is bad. It preached hate against gays. It kept on women. You know, Crusades, Galileo, all this nonsense that is, you know, it's a marginal part of what the Western history is. And so I think our Western elites are really soft on people who persecute or attack Christianity. And those of us who are fortunate to live in the West, and I consider myself extremely fortunate to live in the United States of America, I think we need to be careful about the way this sort of creeping, soft anti-Christianity, or however you want to describe it, is permeating our society, because we've got to be able to push back and defend ourselves against this. And we've got to be ready how to do that with our words, but also with our deeds.
1: Dr. Royal, we're so glad you were with us today. Tell us, tell everyone where we can get a copy of your book.
0: Well, the book is published by Sophia Institute Press, and you can go directly to their website and buy it there. And of course, it's available in bookshops. It's available in Amazon, Barnes & Noble online, and all those places. And it's also available in a Kindle edition and an audio version if you like listening to books. Wow. So,
1: well, Dr. Royal, once again, both of us thank you for this great gift of this book. Readable, understandable, synthesizes so much. It's a really great piece. So thank you for being with us today, too.
0: My pleasure. Thank you very much.
1: For Bishop John Barris, I'm Monsignor Jim Vlorn. We thank you for joining our discussion today. For more information on this book or encounter, you can visit cfntv.org. God bless everybody. We'll see you soon. I'm Monsignor Jim Vlorn, and you're watching the Catholic Faith Network.

Welcome to Daily Living with Father Chapin, where we consider God's Word and how we might be able to apply it into our daily living. Today we're hearing from the Gospel of Matthew. Jesus again, in reply, spoke

to the chief priests and the elders of the people in parables, saying, "The kingdom of heaven may be likened to a king who gave a wedding feast for his son. He dispatched his servants to summon the invited guests to the feast, but they refused to come. A second time, he sent other servants, saying, 'Tell those invited, behold, I have prepared my banquet,

0: body cattle are killed, and everything is ready, come to the feast. Some ignored the invitation and went away, one to his farm, another to his business. The rest laid hold of his servants, mistreated them, and killed them. The king was enraged and sent his troops, destroyed those murderers, and burned their city. Then he said to his servants, the feast is ready, but those who were invited were not worthy to come. Go therefore into the main roads and invite to the feast whomever you find. The servants went out into the streets and gathered all they found, bad and good alike, and the hall was filled with guests. But when the king came in to meet the guests, he saw a man there, not dressed in a wedding garment. The king said to him, my friend, how is it that you came in here without a wedding garment? But he was reduced to silence. Then the king said to his attendants, bind his hands and feet and cast him into the darkness outside, where there will be wailing and grinding of teeth. Many are invited, but few are chosen. Wow. This is Daily Living. I'm Father Chapin, and you hanging out. We'll be right back. We're going to talk about this gospel and a few other things here as we consider God's word and how we might be able to apply it into our daily living.
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3: 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Next Tuesday, a major power outage will cause complete chaos throughout the city. Water, phone, and internet service will be in short supply. 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
4: Disasters? 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
7: There's been dramatic results in our kindergarten classroom this year from having a foster grandparent.
0: Welcome back to Daily Living. Today, we continue through Matthew, 22nd chapter. And our parable today is the last of three parables Jesus is rolling out in the temple, all of which are directed squarely at the Jewish leadership. The first, the parable of the two sons. And we talked about that a couple weeks ago. Then last week, we had the parable of the vineyard. And now today we have the parable of the wedding feast. Now, this idea of a wedding would have been a theme quite familiar among the Israelites because we see this prominently featured throughout the Hebrew Scriptures, or what we call the Old Testament. This idea of a divine wedding feast reflecting the covenantal relationship between God and his people, where God is portrayed as a husband, and the nation of Israel, his bride. Prophet Isaiah writes about this, describes God as preparing a rich banquet of fine food and wine for all his people, swallowing up death forever, or as a groom rejoicing over his bride, God rejoices over his people. And I imagine, as Jesus began this parable, the crowds would have been relieved, happy to hear this, so hoping maybe it would have a happier, more inclusive ending, unlike the previous two, because both the parable of the two sons, as well as the parable of the vineyard, ended with brutal and judgmental conclusions. But those hopes would soon be dashed

as this parable will soon become a warning to them and remains a warning for you and me today. Jesus, in reply, spoke to the chief priests and the elders of the people, saying, "The kingdom of heaven is likened to a king who gave a wedding feast for his son. He dispatched his servants to summon the invited guests to the feast, but they refused to come." So right away, this story is strange. Refused to come. Now, first of all, we need to understand that these people had already been invited. This was not the first invitation. Of course, in the first century, they didn't have iPhones. They didn't text. The way they did it in the day was an invitation would have gone out long before this, perhaps months prior, you know, a kind of save the date thing. And a second one would have gone out when everything was ready. So it's not like they were caught unaware, which is why it says he dispatched his servants to summon the invited guests. Now, speaking of weddings, today, when people have a wedding, it's a quick ceremony, maybe an hour at the longest, followed by a reception. And then everyone goes home. Hopefully everybody's happy, you know, one and done. But in the ancient world, no. Weddings were very different. First of all, they were a huge deal. And a wedding banquet could last a whole week. And of course, a whole lot of preparation went into a wedding feast. Now today, generally the bride and the bride's mother plan everything, but back in those days, that fell to the father of the groom to make all the arrangements. And like I said, a lot of arrangements had to be made. But these people had already received an invitation, and now they're refusing to come. Think about how shocking that must have been to the people who are first hearing this story. I mean, honestly, I'm shocked. I mean, here we have a king who we can infer owned the land. So these invited guests would have been his subjects. So they have a royal responsibility to attend the wedding feast. So refusing to come, I mean, wow, that's quite scandalous. A second time, he sent other servants, saying, "Tell those invited, behold, I prepared my banquet. My calves and fatted cattle are killed, and everything is ready. Come to the feast." Now, some ignored the invitation and went away, one to his farm, another to his business. The rest laid hold of the servants, mistreated them, and killed them. Okay, so now this is just getting weird, really. I mean, we have these people. They've been invited by their king, and they are refusing to come. So who are these people? Well, I think we can break them down into two basic groups. And before we go on, I must say these two groups continue today. And the one thing that they both have in common is that they do not fear their king. I mean, at all. Even though Proverbs says, the ninth proverb, verse 10, "Fear of the Lord is the beginning of all wisdom." They don't fear the Lord, and they're foolish. But let's face it, that's our world. We don't fear our king, and we're foolish. And so anyway, as the story goes, the first group, they just ignore the invitation. Now, they represent the majority of people today. They're not openly hostile. They're just indifferent. These are the ones who will say, "Well, I didn't say I'd never come, just not now. I mean, I'd like to come to the banquet, but I'm kind of busy." You know how it is. Life pulling me in this direction, that direction. I'm going here, I'm going there. You know, I've kind of covered up. Plus,

0: I understand this feast is going to go on for a week. So I'll try to get there, you know, if I can fit it into my schedule. Is that you, my friend? Now, the second group react with violence. They take hold of the servants and they mistreated them, even killed them. Now, while this group is a much smaller group, they make a lot of noise. These are the people who are actively trying to erase God from the conversation. And we see this throughout our world today. And so many of us, not only do we not respect the king, we resent his authority. In other words, not only am I not coming, don't assume that I'm accountable to you because you are not the boss of me. And if you harass me with your servants, I'll just take them out. The king was enraged and sent his troops, destroyed those murderers, and burned their city. Then he said to his servants, "The feast is ready, but those who are invited are not worthy to come. Go out therefore to the main roads and invite to the feast whoever you find." Their servants went out into the streets and gathered all they could find, the bad and the good alike. And the hall was filled with guests. So, the bad and the good alike. Would the servants invite the bad to the king's wedding? Can bad be worthy? I mean, watch this. Okay, the king started out with invited guests, but they wouldn't come. So now he's going out into the main roads, often described as the highways and the byways, right? And this is where the common folk live. This is where the poor stand begging for alms. This is where lepers stand just outside the city gate. Now, try to imagine this crowd. This story has taken a shocking left turn. I remember how all this started. The kingdom of heaven may be likened to, and then he describes the situation. So this is what the kingdom of heaven is supposed to be like. And, you know, they might not know exactly who's going to be at the heavenly banquet, but they definitely know who's not going to be there, and it's certainly not going to be these ruffians, these poor, unclean losers living under a bridge. I mean, come on. They are certainly not going to be there. I mean, they're not worthy. Are they? This is Daily Living. I'm Father Schaefer. You hang out. We'll be right back, and we will continue to talk all about this gospel and how we can apply it into our daily living.
1: Mary's Meals is a simple, practical work of love carried out in the name of Mary, the Mother of Jesus. 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
0: Welcome back to Daily Living. Now, just for the break, we have a king. He's giving a feast for his son. He sent out the invitations, but those he invited refused to come. So he says to his servants, "Go therefore into the..."

the main roads and invite to the feast whoever you find. The servants went out into the streets and gathered all that they found, bad and good alike, and the hall was filled with guests. You know what this kind of reminds me of? The kingdom of heaven is like a landowner who sows good seed in his field, but his enemy comes and sows weeds among the wheat while everyone is asleep. Now, do you remember the servants said to their master, hey, do you want us to go pull up those weeds? And he said, no, no. You might uproot the wheat with them. Let them grow together until the harvest. So, what is wheat? What is wheat? How would you know? Who's worthy? But when the king came in to meet the guest, he saw a man there, not dressed in a wedding garment. And the king said to him, my friend, how is it that you came in here without a wedding garment? But he was reduced to silence. The king said to his attendants, bind his hands and feet and cast him into the darkness outside, where there will be wailing and grinding of teeth. Many are invited, but few are chosen. So, cast him into the darkness outside, where there'll be wailing and grinding of teeth. Now, we do not want that. So we need to understand, what is the deal with this wedding garment? What exactly is it? I mean, we need to figure this out. I mean, why was the king so upset that this man didn't have it on? I mean, after all, he was invited. I remember when I was a kid, growing up, and I'd hear this story, and I think, well, that's a mean king right there. I mean, that guy could have been living under a bridge. Maybe he couldn't afford to get the right wedding garment. But I was a child. I was foolish. I didn't know, and perhaps you don't know, that in the ancient world, the wedding garment was provided by the host. So proper clothes were in fact given to this man, but he refused to put them on. I guess he figured what he had on was good enough. So let's talk about this wedding garment, because this is key and it has deep significance. Starting with the fact that this is a royal wedding, so I imagine this wedding garment must have been really nice. Probably had gold embroidered into the fabric, and it had the big royal crest of the king on the chest. And as he's inviting the family of the bride and all their friends to wear the family crest, what he's essentially saying is, now your family is my family, and we are one. So my question is this, was this man worthy to wear that wedding garment? Of course not. I mean, in fact, nobody in that banquet hall was worthy to wear that wedding garment. Remember the rich young ruler? Remember him? Ran up on Jesus and said, good teacher, what must I do to inherit eternal life? And if you recall, Jesus responded with a strange question. He said, why do you call me good? Nobody's good but my Heavenly Father. Which, like I said, that's a bit strange, but the point that he was making, and it's a point that he made often throughout the Gospels, is that no one is good in the eyes of God. We have all sinned. We have all fallen short. We are all unworthy to wear the royal wedding garment. So this is not about being good or bad. This is not about wheat or weeds. This is not about who's worthy or unworthy. This is about whose wedding garment are you going to show up wearing at the heavenly banquet.

The blood-soaked wedding garment that Jesus is offering you today, or a wedding garment of your own making? A wedding garment of your own self-righteousness. Because hear me when I say, no matter how good you think you might be, your street clothes are not good enough for the wedding feast. And what is written on the crest of our Heavenly Father's wedding garment? I'll tell you what's written. The word mercy. That's what's written. And that is what the wedding garment represents. Or as the prophet Isaiah wrote, chapter 61, verse 10, I delight greatly in the Lord. My soul rejoices in God, for he has clothed me with garments of salvation and arrayed me in a robe of his righteousness. As a bridegroom adorns his head like a priest, and a bride adorns herself with her jewels. So, what makes good bad or bad good? What makes one worthy and another unworthy? What makes a stalk of wheat versus a weed? I'll tell you what, whether you will wear the robe you've been freely been offered, that's what makes the difference. And that is what this man's problem was. He refused the garment. And the king didn't recognize him as his own. And when the king asked him about it, he was reduced to silence. I guess he figured he could wear the clothes of his own making, you know, stitched together with, I'm a good person, or at least good enough. You know, I'm not religious, but I'm real spiritual. I'm not saying never. I mean, I might wear it one day, but just not now, my friend. Is that you? Are you accepting your invitation to the banquet? Or are you ignoring it, caught up in other things? Do you fear your king? Paul says, work out your salvation with fear and trembling. Are you doing that these days? Or are you figuring, you know, you get to it one of these days? I'm telling you what, you know, when things slow down a bit, the biggest lie Satan whispers in your ear every day is that you got time. You can get to all that God stuff later. My friends, like the parable of the two sons and the parable of the vineyard, our parable today is a warning. You have been given an invitation. You have been offered a wedding garment. And how do you put it on? I'll tell you, repent. Put your faith in the one who can save you from your worst enemy, which, by the way, is yourself. Many are invited, but few are chosen. So, as we close, let me tell you about another man who came to this banquet. It's not a part of the story. You won't find it in the Bible. Now, his problem was not a lack of fear. Oh, no. He had great fear for his king. Because, you see, he had sinned against his king, and he got caught. Don't know exactly what happened. I think he cheated on his scales. Doesn't really matter. There are many ways we can sin against our king. But like I said, he got caught and he was guilty. And the punishment that he was to receive was 39 public lashings. Now, he knew his king was merciful, but he also knew his king was just. And there was no escaping the judgment. And as he was waiting for his punishment, he received an invitation

0: wedding banquet. And he knew he had to go. Didn't want to go, but he had to go. So, he arrived at the hall and it was filled with guests. And he was nervous, just dreading that moment when the king would arrive and their eyes would finally meet. So as he's sitting there, looking up through the crowd, he saw a man pushing through the crowd, making his way toward him. It was the king's son. So he stood up, and the son came up with a big smile, squared him off, put his hands on both shoulders, and said, "I gotcha. I gotcha, man. I talked to the king. Everything's fine." And the man was stunned. He said, "Well, what about the 39 lashes? The son said, "Don't worry about it. I got you, man. I got you." The man said, "How?" The son said, "Nothing. He just smiled." The man was speechless. And as the son turned to walk away, the man saw that on the back of his wedding garment, it was dripping with blood. 39 lashes. Was that man worthy? No. But he knew the son. Do you? You know, every day in this country, somebody does something nice for somebody else. Today, why don't you let that somebody be you? Because the best vitamin for a Christian is B1. This is Daily Living. I'm Father Chapin. Hope you can come back next week. Until then, remember, every saint has a past, and every sinner has a future. And I bless you in the name of the Father, and of the Son, and of the Holy Spirit.
1: Hi, I'm Sarah Kroger, and you are watching Catholic Faith Network.

In the Holy Land, St. Francis was celebrated with great joy in the parishes and schools. Particularly in Jerusalem, where the seat of the custody is located, we report the main moments experienced by the friars and the local Christian community. The missionary communities and congregations present in the Holy Land met at the Maison d'Abraham for a moment of formation and sharing organized by the Pontifical Mission Societies. His Beatitude Metropolitan Daniil, in the Holy Land for the first time, visited Bethlehem as a sign of solidarity with the population that today lives through a difficult situation. From Jerusalem to Milan, the story of Terra Santa Edizioni and the foundation of the same name, which through books, magazines and cultural initiatives recount this region with the gaze of the local church. It was the evening of October 3rd, 2026, when France

0: Francis of Assisi, lying on the bare earth of the Portiuncola, welcomed Sister Death singing. 800 years later, in Jerusalem, the friars of the custody of the Holy Land made memory of that passage. At the convent of Saint Saviour, the solemnity of the Seraphic Father was preceded by 3 days of prayer, with the Triduum guided by Brother Cesare Vaiani, Definitor General of the Order of Friars Minor, on the theme The Death of Francis, a Paschal passage. In the last moments of his life, the saint asked the brothers to read the Gospel of John in order to be able to follow Jesus also in his manner of dying. Francis shows us how a Christian man dies, not as a superhero, not as one who fears nothing. He, like the Lord Jesus too in Gethsemane, feels the anguish of the approaching of death, but he entrusts himself in faith to the Father. Another way to say this is that of restitution. The word restitution is very dear to Francis, who invites us to restore every good to God. And the supreme final restitution is that of one's own life.
1: E la restituzione suprema, finale, è quella della propria vita.
0: On Saturday, October the 3rd, on the eve of the solemnity, the custos presided over the first Vespers and the celebration of the Transitus. Those present listened again to the account of the last hours of the saint, the Gospel of the Washing of the Feet, Psalm 141, and the blessing to the brothers. Words, songs, and gestures united in a celebration lived with great solemnity and depth. For the custody, as for the whole order of the Franciscans, this centenary is a very great invitation to look to Francis, to his charism, to the origin of our spirituality. It is a very great occasion to thank the Lord for the gift he made to the Church through the Franciscan charism, and it becomes also an even more profound invitation to follow the example of Francis in order to place ourselves like him in the following of the poor and crucified Christ. On Sunday, October the 4th, the Pontifical Holy Mass was presided over by the Latin Patriarch of Jerusalem, Cardinal Pier Battista Pizzaballa. As is customary, this celebration is presided over by a Dominican father. This year, however, as Brother Yelpo explains to us, the invitation addressed to the Cardinal goes beyond his being pastor of this particular church. Pizzaballa, in fact, is also a son of Saint Francis. Numerous were also the religious and civil authorities present, who together with the friars, the faithful of the parish, the religious men and women, and the pilgrims, made felt the beauty of a charism present in the Holy Land for 8 centuries. During the homily, the Cardinal expressed his gratitude to the whole Franciscan family and to the custody, which continues to be faithful to God and to the service of the brothers, bearing witness to communion and to a generous presence open to all, especially to the most needy.
2: La comunione ecclesiale è una responsabilità che precede i nostri.
0: On this day, Saint Francis invites us to reopen our gaze before all that the Lord wishes to accomplish here in the Holy Land by means of his word, in a context so diverse, multicultural, and characterized by different sensibilities. In the evening at the second Vespers, with the renewal of the religious vows of the friars, a gesture that recalls the words of Francis in his last days, "Let us begin, brothers, to serve the Lord God, for until now we have made little or no progress." A feast extended also to the students of the schools of the Holy Land. In Jerusalem, the pupils took part in an activity in the presence of Brother Francesco Yelpo and of Brother Ibrahim Faltas, who listened with wonder to their awareness regarding Saint Francis and the mission of the custody of the Holy Land.
3: Abbiamo visto oggi anche un ragazzo ha raccontato tutta la vita di San Francesco.
0: Today we also saw a boy recount the whole life of Saint Francis without papers, without anything. The children too, little ones of 5 years, wore the habit of Saint Francis. And then, in the Holy Mass, he asked the intercession of Saint Francis to have peace in all the world, but above all, this land, that for a long time has not seen peace.
3: per avere paura.

0: pace in tutto il mondo, ma soprattutto in questa terra che da molto tempo non ha visto la pace.
1: My name is Celine Shaheen. I'm in Tarasanta School in Jerusalem. School, and I'm very proud to study in this school because it's a very beautiful school. I'm happy in this feast because I'm celebrating this feast with my school and my classmates.
2: In Bethlehem, over 1,200 students celebrated the Feast of St. Francis of Assisi at the Terra Sancta School with an open day that united lessons, extracurricular activities, and games. More than 800 balloons were released into the sky of the city, a gesture that reaffirms the mission and the values of the Institute and confirms its constant presence in the educational and Christian life of Bethlehem.
3: 800 سنة مروا على انتقال القديس فرانسيسي من الحياة الأرضية إلى الحياة السماوية.
2: 800 years have passed since St. Francis passed from earthly life to heavenly life. For 8 centuries, the Franciscan friars have continued to carry forward this mission, a mission of peace, love, and hope. Today, we celebrate with joy this anniversary together with more than 800 students of our Terra Sancta school in Bethlehem. We share this joy following the example of our saint, who brought this message not only to his fellow friars, but to the whole world. The roots of the Terra Sancta school in Bethlehem go back more than 4 centuries, making it an integral part of the Franciscan educational heritage in the Holy Land. Since its foundation, the mission of the school has been deeply linked to instruction, to human development, and to the promotion of values such as fraternity, peace, and coexistence. From here, from the city of Bethlehem, from the Grotto of the Nativity, and from the Terra Sancta school, we launch an appeal to the whole world. Help us to preserve the joy of the children, because they have the right to live just like all the other children of the globe. The children of Palestine are part of the world. They are the children of the Holy Land. At the Maison d'Abraham, in the heart of Jerusalem, the missionary religious communities present in the Holy Land gathered on the occasion of the Missionary Month. Friars, sisters, young people and religious communities, a diverse group united by the same missionary vocation.
4: This workshop is organized by the Pontifical Mission Societies here in the Holy Land. We created a committee, and the most beautiful thing is that we of the missionary religious communities organized it ourselves. That is, the White Fathers Missionaries of Africa, the Kamboni Sisters, and also religious of Galilee here in Jerusalem.
2: A meeting that wished to give space to everyone, called to renew the vitality of the missionary church and to share their own experiences and their own lives. It is for me a great joy to take part in this day that reminds us that through our baptism, we are sent on mission. Every Christian is called to be a missionary in their own church, in their own homeland, and also outside the country or outside their own continent, as we are doing here. An invitation that the Latin Patriarch of Jerusalem, Cardinal Pier Battista Pizzaballa, links to the complex and plural reality of the local church, which has need of support of the whole universal church. The Church of Jerusalem is an articulated church with many diversities, many local and foreign languages and so on, so that unity is not so immediate, at least from the human point of view. We have need of the support of the universal church, of many people in the world who help us to make this necessary connection between our reality, the surrounding world, and the world outside. Communion and dialogue are recurring words for the missionaries, not as abstract concepts, but as a concrete way of inhabiting this land and its many communities. This year's theme was that of communion, living communion among ourselves in order to be able to offer to the world and to this land a glimmer of community, of fraternity. Here in this land, it becomes fundamental to be able to live after having stood before Jesus, after having received from him this gift, to be able to bear

0: bear witness to fraternity, dialogue, closeness, and also presence. Fraternal communion for the missionary sisters widens beyond the boundaries of their own communities, as Sister Gabriele Penca recounts, engaged for years alongside the migrants and the asylum seekers in Israel.
1: I believe like unity is not something that we have to do, but maybe we have to rediscover it from time to time and really believe, yes, the others, we are the same. We can trust it, and so we can also overcome our differences.
0: 100 years after the birth of the World Mission Sunday, Jerusalem continues to remind the whole church that mission is not a territory to conquer, but a home capable of welcoming every people and every faith.
2: El 26 de septiembre, la ciudad de Belén recibió al patriarca de Bulgaria, el metropolitano Daniil, en su primera visita a Tierra Santa, desde que asumió la sede patriarcal. 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
0: From Naples to Milan, 7 hours of travel to continue our itinerary in discovering of the custody of Italy. After a night of rest, welcomed by Giampiero at the central station and then by the Ursuline sisters, in the morning we begin the filming at Terra Santa Edizioni, a long history that sinks its roots in Jerusalem.
3: Noi ereditiamo una tradizione lunghissima.
4: We inherit a very long tradition that has its roots in Jerusalem, where the Franciscan Fathers already at the end of the 19th century had a printing house. Until 2005, in fact, all the books of the custody were printed in Jerusalem at the Franciscan printing press.
3: I libri della custodia venivano stampati a Gerusalemme dalla Franciscan printing press.
0: In 2004, the then custos, Brother Pier Battista Pizzaballa, today Cardinal and Latin Patriarch of Jerusalem, decided to transfer the editorial offices of the magazine to the countries to which the different language editions were destined. Thus, from 2005, Milan becomes the home of the Italian edition. First the magazine Terra Santa, then little by little the books. Today the catalogue also welcomes the publications of the cultural institutes of the custody, such as the Studium Biblicum Franciscanum of Jerusalem and the Muschi, the Franciscan Center of Christian Oriental Studies of Cairo.
3: Per noi pubblicare la Terra Santa significa non soltanto dedicarci agli aspetti.
4: For us to publish the Holy Land means not only to dedicate ourselves to the archaeological, biblical and cultural aspects, but also to concern ourselves with the people, above all with the Christians who live there. In the coming months we will publish 2 books, one on the Christians in Syria and one on the testimonies of what it means today to live as Christians in Israel and in Palestine.
3: Oggi vivere da cristiani in Israele e in Palestina.

0: Among the novelties, a volume on the Firmans, documents linked to the cenacle to the tomb of Mary and to the Valley of Jehoshaphat, never translated nor published before and today accessible to all.
1: This is part of that heritage of the custodia that the publishing house is called to safeguard, to treasure, because it is something extraordinary and unique.
0: Alongside the studies, spirituality finds space with authors such as Brother Frederik Mans, illustrious professor of the Studium, who passed away in 2021, and series conceived for everyone, also for the youngest, fables, stories of St. Francis and of the Friars Minor, testimonies of peace and of fraternity.
2: Sicuramente anche la spiritualità francescana per noi è una colonna un po' portante perché
1: Franciscan spirituality for us is a load-bearing column because the Franciscan presence in the Holy Land is a pillar. Francis of Assisi was, we can say, the inventor of interreligious dialogue, and we can only place ourselves in his furrow.
2: Interreligioso del dialogo con I musulmani e quindi noi non possiamo che metterci nel solco.
0: To make these volumes reach the bookshops of all Italy and the libraries of the world, also in digital format, is the task of Stefano. We have content of value which deserves to be read and explored in depth. For this reason, it is very important to reach as many people as possible in order to stimulate reflection and interiority. We are inside a project so great and so beautiful that one must always give one's utmost. In Milan, three titles are also published: the bimonthly magazine Terra Santa, the newspaper Eco di Terra Santa, sent to those who support the custody through the foundation, and the website terrasanta.net, which also relaunches many reports of the Christian Media Center. The editions in other languages are curated in Madrid, in Washington, in Brazil, and in Jerusalem, where the French one is produced. Our primary intent is to recount the Holy Land with the gaze of the Church in the Holy Land. Not only the institutional church, the patriarch, the custos, the friars, the priests, but also the local community, which is primarily an Arab, Christian and Catholic community. A church that today also has a multicolored face, with the workers arrived from the Philippines and from India, and which no longer speak only Arabic, but also Hebrew.
3: Interessante, oggi non parla più solo arabo, parla anche ebraico.
0: The account continues also outside the pages, book presentations, the Turin Book Fair, and since 2015, the Days of Archaeology, Art and History of the Middle East, organized in Milan with the Catholic University and the Studium Biblicum Franciscanum. This year, on October the 31st, at the Catholic University of Milan, we will dedicate a day to the works that the La Sapienza University of Rome carried out in the Basilica of the Holy Sepulchre. And every year in Rome, there is the Day of the Volunteers, people who love the Holy Land, who never forget it, and who gather with the custos and with the commissary friars. Coordinating this work is Andrea Binzoni, Secretary General of the Foundation, who regularly brings together the team to share the progress of the projects.
4: Fondazione vive, c'è da tanti anni.
0: The Foundation has lived for many years to communicate, to safeguard the voice of the Christians of the Holy Land and the hope that still exists in the presence of the Christians in these holy places. Books, magazines and new languages, instruments to meet people and to make known to all the beauty of the Gospel, born precisely in these places. With the Holy Mass presided over by the Minister General of the Friars Minor, Brother Massimo Fusarelli, the Studium Biblicum Franciscanum and the Theological Studium of Jerusalem inaugurated the 2026-2027 academic year. In light of the parable of the Good Samaritan, the minister recalled that the studying of the Word of God in Jerusalem also requires the capacity for compassion towards those who suffer. On October the 1st,

0: The Vicariate of São Tiago organized a meeting on the meaning of the Jewish feasts of Sukkot and Yom Kippur. With the participation of Rabbi Oded Peles, those present explored the features of Rosh Hashanah, Sukkot, and Yom Kippur in a joyful occasion marked by the spirit of friendship and fraternity. From the 5th to the 9th of October in Assisi, about 25 friars of the custody of the Holy Land took part in the meeting of the guardians of the shrines, a moment of ongoing formation designed to help them accompany their confreres and animate the fraternities.
1: Hey everybody, I'm Matt Maher, and you're watching the Catholic Faith Network.

0: The stake sales are one of the oldest and most well-known traditions here for the Notre Dame Knights of Columbus. We've been selling steak sandwiches for charities since 1973.
1: Our guys would stand out here and grill steaks, join together, and have a good time before the football game.
2: It really builds a unique community that's built off food, and who doesn't love food? I'm very proud to be a Knight of Columbus because there's no other organization on campus that is on a fraternal level that's still Catholic.
3: What started out as just a normal college fraternity event has turned into a charity event where we've raised over $1 million total. One of the great places that that money goes to is the Women's Care Center. We chose to partner with the Women's Care Center in part because of our founding virtues, fraternity, charity, unity, and patriotism. Choosing something that was so pro-life like the Women's Care Center just seemed the right thing to do.
4: I challenged the Notre Dame Knights to do something significant, to partner with the Women's Care Center, to help us grow not only regionally, but one day nationally. They immediately took it on their backs, and through their steak sandwich sales, they have provided an ultrasound machine every year since early 2011 to the Women's Care Center, helping us to grow our ministry to now the largest Catholic pregnancy resource center in the United States.
2: We send a group of Knights every week, twice a week, to the Women's Care Center to help out with childcare and packaging diapers, and that's been my favorite experience with the Knights so far.
5: When you first find out you're pregnant, you just see a stick that says you're positive, says that you're pregnant. The ultrasound was probably the best part because in that room is when I finally made my decision. Not only did you get to hear the heartbeat, and at any other appointment I could have, but there was a TV in there that was able to visualize. That helped because as soon as I saw Brooklyn move on the screen, I was like, she's alive, she's so tiny, I have to have her. Like, I have to be strong enough to be a mother now.
6: The impact of ultrasound, it can't be understated. It's profoundly life-saving. And actually, ultrasound is the moment at which most women say that they make a decision for life. The Notre Dame Knights are truly incredible. I don't think it can be overstated.
5: Thank you so much for all you guys do. You definitely have made this bundle of joy have a precious life.
7: And all this just from steak sales. Like, we just cooked meat.
1: Just today, actually, we met with Brooklyn, who her mother was considering abortion, got the ultrasound, and realized how much she loved that child. And you could see that love present today between the two of them. They were such a cute family.
3: Holy cow, it was kind of like it was a homecoming, and yet at the same time, it felt like we had contributed to this life that we had never met.
5: They don't realize how much a difference they make in women's life. I mean, honestly, life or death for a child, just for just seeing and hearing their child. Just being able to show somebody that this is real, these are her legs, these are her arms, this is what her heartbeat was, like, it's empowering.

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In fact, in the 15th century, the Rosary was known as a rosarium, Rose Garden.

0: Look at Jesus, who is looking back at you. I adore you, Lord and Creator, hidden in the most blessed sacrament. I adore you for all the works of your hands that reveal to me so much wisdom, goodness, and mercy. O Lord, you have spread so much beauty over the earth. It tells me about your beauty, even though these beautiful things are but a faint reflection of you, incomprehensible beauty. And although you have hidden yourself and consecrated your beauty, my eyes, enlightened by faith, reaches you, and my soul recognizes its creator, its highest good. My heart is completely immersed in prayer of adoration.
1: Please join me in praying the act of consecration of the family to the divine mercy. O Jesus, you showed us your infinite compassionate love by exhausting the very last drop of blood and water from your body. From this day forward, with full confidence, we entrust our family to your divine mercy. We abandon our past, our present, our future. We place into your wounds all our wounds, which are caused by lack of love, understanding, and trust. Jesus, expel Satan and all evil from our families. Free us from the consequence of sin, and protect us from further harm. Heal our wounds. May our families learn to venerate your divine image, that they will never perish, but experience your loving mercy. Amen.
2: Contemplate the rays and graces of the divine mercy flowing down upon all families. We will now pray the Chaplet of Divine Mercy and remain standing for Jesus, I trust in you. In the name of the Father, and of the Son, and of the Holy Spirit, amen. Our Father, who art in heaven, hallowed be thy name. Thy kingdom come, thy will be done, on earth as it is in heaven. Give us this day our daily bread, and forgive us our trespasses, as we forgive those who trespass against us. And lead us not into temptation, but deliver us from evil. Amen.
3: Hail Mary, full of grace,

I believe in God, the Father Almighty, Creator of heaven and earth, and in Jesus Christ, His only Son, our Lord, who was conceived by the Holy Spirit, born of the Virgin Mary, suffered under Pontius Pilate, was crucified, died, and was buried. He descended into hell. On the third day He rose again from the dead. He ascended into heaven and sitteth at the right hand of God, the Father Almighty. From thence He shall come to judge the living and the dead. I believe in the Holy Spirit, the Holy Catholic Church, the communion of saints, the forgiveness of sins, the resurrection of the body, and life everlasting. Amen.

0: Mary and Joseph created a loving home for Jesus. Let us pray for our families while we welcome the Holy Spirit to bathe us in divine mercy as we offer prayers to the Holy Family.
1: O Lord Jesus, in the home of Mary and Joseph in Nazareth, there you grew in age, wisdom, and grace as you prepared to fulfill your mission as our Redeemer. We entrust our family to you. O Blessed Mary, you are the mother of our Savior. In Nazareth, you cared for Jesus and nurtured him in the peace and joy of your home. We entrust our family to you. O Saint Joseph, you provided a secure and living home for Jesus and Mary and gave us a model of fatherhood while showing us the dignity of work. We entrust our family to you.
2: Holy Family, we consecrate ourselves and our family to you. 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
9: I am studying to be a NICU nurse to give back that same care that I received. I was born at 26 weeks and was in the NICU for 89 days.
10: There were ups and downs. There was 6 weeks on a ventilator, lots of different infections and surgeries. It did not end at her discharge.
11: Even when she was hooked up with a lot of wires on her, I knew that she was going to be a fighter.
9: The U.S. remains among the most dangerous developed nations for childbirth due to access to care, health inequities, and priority of maternal and infant health care. 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
12: After attending the March of Dimes class and hearing Lauren's story, it gave us a mission to be Brooks's number one advocate.
9: Improving maternal and infant health is as important today as it was then. 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
13: Can't you just feel it? The conflict is becoming apparent in our culture. It reminds me of those words of John Paul II. We're now living in the final confrontation between the gospel and the anti-gospel, between the church and the anti-church, between Christ and the antichrist. And if we don't choose to know God's word, to believe God's word, and follow God's word, we're going to be a sitting duck for all kinds of confusion, all kinds of disorder. Those are really important choices that people have to make.
14: And these choices are difficult. Who am I going to marry? What kind of life am I going to live? How am I going to raise my kids? What am I going to do with my time, my talent, and my treasure? And I have to make a choice today. Jesus says to each one of us, I came that you might have life and have it to the full. The question is, do we want it?
13: Hey, welcome to another week of The Choices We Face. It is our joy, Peter and myself, to share with you each week just wonderful things from the Word of God that can so strengthen us. These are the things that strengthen us. These are the things that inspire us, and we're so happy we can share them with you. What we're going to see today, Peter, is Africa. Bishop Scott McCaig and I were in Africa a while ago, and we did a retreat for 500 priests, and Bishop Scott's talks were amongst the best I've ever heard.
14: He's good.
13: I felt a little inspired myself, but you can judge for yourself. We're going to have a little rolling from my talk to the priest in Africa.
14: Okay, good.
13: When you look at what the Catechism of the Catholic Church says, it's pretty interesting. Section 675 of the Catechism. Before Christ's second coming, the church must pass through a final trial that will shake the faith of many believers. This is a reference to Luke chapter 18 and Matthew chapter 24. The persecution that accompanies her pilgrimage on earth, and there's lots of scripture passages there, will unveil the mystery of iniquity

in the form of a religious deception, offering men an apparent solution to their problems at the price of apostasy from the truth. The supreme religious deception is that of the Antichrist, a pseudo-messianism. That's what we saw in communism, a pseudo-messianism trying to create the perfect society by eliminating God, which really created hell on earth, by which man glorifies himself in place of God and of his Messiah come in the flesh. That's what's happening in our international pagan culture. Man is glorifying himself in the place of God. Man is saying, we don't need God. We're so smart. We're so technologically advanced. We'll solve these problems ourselves. In 1976, Pope John Paul II visited the United States, where we were celebrating our 200th anniversary, our bicentennial, celebrating that. You know, we used to be an English colony, too. I know you weren't really a colony. You were a protectorate, but we both got free of England at a certain point. So we were celebrating our getting free of England. And Pope John Paul II was speaking around the United States, and he said something really shocking that people didn't even pay attention to a while later. He put it in a book he wrote called The Sign of Contradiction. This is what he said. We are now facing the final confrontation between the church and the anti-church, a fake church, a false church, calling itself the church. Between the gospel and the anti-gospel, a false gospel that leaves out repentance, that leaves out sin, that presents Jesus as a house cat. We're now facing the final confrontation between Christ and the Antichrist. He says most people don't realize it yet, but this is something that the whole church is going to have to face with courage. But we should be encouraged ourselves, because this is all happening under the providential hand of God. So what we have in 2 Thessalonians chapter 2, is Paul responding to anxiety about the timing of the Lord's return. And Paul says, look, he hasn't already come. You didn't miss it. He's not about to come right now, because two things need to happen that are very public things before the Lord returns. In other places in the gospel, it mentions several other things, but these two are particularly relevant. He says the first thing that needs to happen is the great apostasy. What's an apostasy? It isn't something that pagans do. It's something that Christians do. It's the turning away from the faith on the part of those who once had it. We are certainly living through a great apostasy these days. Whether it's the final apostasy or not, I don't know. But how sad is it to see Catholic France, Catholic Italy, Catholic Spain, Catholic Ireland, aggressively turning away from the faith and becoming almost culturally indifferent to God. You know, Catholic France used to be the eldest daughter of the church. So many vocations, so much holiness, so many saints. Same with Spain, same with Italy. And then all the other countries that never were majority Catholic, but were maybe majority Christian, the same kind of thing, turning away from faith. Australia, New Zealand, terrible situation. The secular state is just squeezing the Catholic Church. In the national territory of Canberra, the government said, if the Catholic hospitals don't start doing abortions, we're going to take them over. Thanks be to God, the Catholic hospitals didn't start killing babies, but the government took them over. It's just imposing an ideology, threatening punishments. And the church is really having to kind of find its spine, so to speak, but there's a lot of timidity, there's a lot of cowardness, there's a lot of fear. So there's certainly a great apostasy happening. Ireland, wow, that little country sent out so many missionaries, it's just unbelievable. My grandparents immigrated from Ireland. I got the faith from Irish Catholicism.

One of my grandparents sold a cow to build the first chapel in that part of rural Ireland. When Ireland, 800 years of British persecution, couldn't erase the faith in Ireland. It only got stronger. But 50 years of prosperity, 50 years of allurement from secularized Europe caused the Irish to sell their Catholic birthright for a mess of European Union porridge. You know, the world is living in fear and anxiety, and selfishness is turning on themselves. People are afraid to trust, afraid to love, afraid to give, afraid to commit to each other. Young people aren't getting married now. In the United States, something like 30% of marriageable people are not getting married. Life is drying up as people depart from the faith, as they depart from the Lord. Human life does not go well. The second thing that Paul says needs to happen before the Lord returns in 2 Thessalonians chapter 2, what's been restraining the evil one will be removed, and we will now see unrestrained lawlessness and evil. Nobody knows exactly what the restrainer is. There's been speculation through the centuries. One of the most convincing things is that the restrainer is the church. The restrainer is the family. The restrainer is the natural law that God has placed in people's hearts. But people are now rejecting the natural law imprinted on their hearts. Families are increasingly disintegrating in the Western countries. Lucia, the last remaining child at Fatima, wrote a letter to Cardinal Caffara, wrote to him and said, Mary told her that the final attempt of Satan to destroy the church is going to be focused on marriage and the family. I think that's true. If you don't have marriage and the family, where do you get priests? Where do you get healthy human beings? Where do you get normal people? But then it goes on to say that Satan's going to use every means at his disposal, false signs and wonders, and every deception he can design to mislead those who are destined to perish. Now, that's a shocking statement. It took me years before I was willing to pay attention to what God's word was saying. Who is destined to perish? The Catholic Church rejects double predestination. The Catholic Church from Scripture says God wills the whole human race to be saved. So what does this talk about people being destined to destruction? Well, Paul goes on to say, because they refuse to open their hearts to the truth and so be saved. The only hope people have is to know the truth and to hear the truth from people who love them. The truth has a power. The Word of God has a power. And if we're ashamed of the Word of God, if we blur the Word of God, if we don't say it straight, we're not going to be giving a chance of people to get out of the darkness. And then the last phrase of that sentence is, they enter a darkness so deep from which it's almost impossible to return. We should never give hope for anybody. We need to realize that there's a spiritual battle going on. There's a war going on. This is not peacetime. It would be nice to live in peacetime, but it's never peacetime until the Lord comes again. There's always been the battle of the kingdoms. You know, Jesus said, Satan is the ruler of this world, and he's ruling big parts of it. When big parts of the world were claimed for Christ, his power was limited. But now big parts of the world that used to be claimed for Christ have apostatized, and his power is growing, and he's trying to crush out where healthy Christianity still exists. So resist the evil that's coming from the West. It really is poison. It really is evil. Okay, what can we do about all this? Not much,
accept what lies before us each day. We can take responsibility for clearing out spaces in people's lives where Jesus is the Lord and not Satan. We can take responsibilities for helping our parishes little by little become places that's harder and harder for Satan to attack because Christ is Lord. It all begins, though, with what Bishop Scott talked about this morning, unconditional surrender to Christ, really surrendering to the true Lord, really being willing to turn over our lives to Him. And I know you've all done that. Just an amazing, wonderful thing to become a priest. Like Bishop Scott said, you know, you've given up marriage and family. So don't substitute something else. Jesus has to be your portion. And so the first order of business is to really up our game, to really put out into the deep of our own relationship with the Lord. Second thing I think we need to do is recover our confidence in the inspiration and inerrancy of God's Word. A lot of Catholics don't know what to think about Scripture. Like, is it just nice stories? Is it still culturally relevant? It's from a culture 2,000 years ago. Maybe you need to know Greek or Hebrew to really understand it, or you need to have a theology degree or whatever. But that's not how the Catholic Church says we need to approach sacred Scripture. A whole document of Vatican II is devoted to divine revelation. If God has spoken to us, if God has revealed to us His purpose in creating us, if God has revealed to us what sin is, if God has revealed to us the plans of the devil, if God has revealed to us the way that we can be rescued from the darkness and from the hostility that plagues human life, there's so much suffering in the world right now. There's so much pain, there's so much evil, there's so much suffering. You know, old people dying alone, uncared for. People dying in hospitals, people with agonizing diseases and no medical help available. Wars going on. The evil one wins great victories when the faith isn't real. The faith isn't built into people's lives. And we really need sacred Scripture. So what does Vatican II teach about it? It says, God is the primary author of sacred Scripture. He uses human instruments. He uses their culture. He uses their language. He uses their psychology. But what He inspires them to assert is being asserted by God Himself. And then section 11 of Dei Verbum says, everything asserted by the sacred authors should be considered to be asserted by the Holy Spirit and teach faithfully, firmly, and without error, those truths God wished to consign to the sacred writings for the sake of our salvation. Our salvation depends on reverencing sacred Scripture, paying attention to it, not adding to it, not taking away anything from it, but recognizing that what the sacred authors are asserting is being asserted by the Holy Spirit, is teaching faithfully, firmly, and without error what we need to know for our salvation. There's a lot more I could say about that, but Cardinal Seurat, one of my theological heroes, you know, he just recently gave a talk in Cameroon saying it's time for African theologians to rise up. So many of the theologians in the West have become confused in their speculative theories. So many have become confused in their undermining of the authority and inspiration and inerrancy of sacred Scripture. So many have been corrupted by, well, I won't go on. But he says, time for African theologians to rise up in articulating and defending the faith and the truth of the faith. I think it's true. I think the hour of the African church has arrived. I think this is a providential moment. And I think you should no longer think of yourself as a young church being mentored by European missionaries, but you are now of age. And you need to stand up as adults, just like you have recently done in the world church, and stand up for the gospel and stand up for the truth of marriage and family life. Yes, I think the hour of the African church has arrived, not in boastfulness and not in pride or arrogance and humility, but in courage. Humility, but courage.

0: Rich, just like you expressed in that document that all the African bishops signed on to. Here's Cardinal Seurat. He says, today, scripture is considered nothing more than a set of ancient documents. Fascinating, of course, but devoid of supernatural importance. The understanding of which is no longer possible except for specialists. Every Catholic must have the audacity to believe that his faith, in communion with the faith of the Church, is above any new magisterium of experts and intellectuals. This is truth. The Lord rejoiced that what the learned and clever weren't able to understand, the merest of children were. God has so designed his plan of salvation that the simplest, even brain-damaged people, malnourished, uneducated, can understand the cross of Christ, can understand the sacrifice of Christ, can understand the need to reach out to him in faith for their salvation. I have a doctorate in theology, but my goal is to be as clear as simple as it can be, because the truths are simple and clear that people most need for their salvation. Here's Cardinal Seurat again. We'll talk more about this as the time goes on. I'll kind of end with this. He says, man does not feel that he is in danger anymore. Many in the church no longer dare to teach the reality of salvation and eternal life. In homilies, there's a strange silence concerning the final things. Preachers avoid speaking about original sin. It appears to them to be archaic. The sense of sin seems to have disappeared. Good and evil no longer exist. Relativism, that terribly effective bleach, has wiped out everything in its path. Pope Benedict talked about the dictatorship of relativism. Now we're seeing that dictatorship really going to work. Cardinal Seurat goes on, doctrinal and moral confusion is reaching its height. Evil is good. Good is evil. Man no longer feels any need to be saved. The loss of the sense of salvation is the consequence of the loss of the transcendence of God, the holiness of God, the infinite mightiness of God. He says, we do not seem to be worried what will happen to us when we have left this earth. From this perspective, we prefer to think that the devil no longer exists. Some bishops even say that he's only a symbolic image. Jesus Christ is supposedly lying, therefore, when he claims that he is quite real and that he himself was tempted several times by him, the prince of this world. Cardinal Seurat, a very wise and holy man, speaking simply, calling a spade a spade. You know the story about the emperor had no clothes on. All his subjects were so embarrassed, they just felt like they had to say, the emperor has clothes on. Cardinal Seurat is saying, the emperor of relativism, the emperor of theological confusion has no clothes on. This is not the faith. May we have the same courage to do that in our own parishes, in our own dioceses, in our own lives. Amen.
1: Well, Peter, you and I go back and forth talking about these things all the time, don't we? They're so important and they're so real. Yeah.
2: Can I just say, Ralph?
1: Yeah.
2: That was one of the best articulations of what's really going on, understanding that I've heard you give, and I've heard you give a lot of good ones.
1: Yeah.
2: And it's something, it was like fresh and alive, and it was anointed.
1: Praise the Lord.
2: Yeah, it was really good.
1: Praise the Lord. I did think Bishop Scott and I were tuned in to the Holy Spirit and what was helpful for these priests. I might say that very end there, I said the hour of Africa has arrived. We need to stand up. And one of the most amazing ways in which the African church stood up is when Rome published a document on blessing same-sex couples. The African bishop says, all the African bishops' conferences came together under their leader and said, we're not going to do this. And the people in Europe said, oh, those backward Africans, you know, their culture thinks this is bad. You know, even very, very high-ranking churchmen said that. Mm-hmm. Sort of very demeaning, very patronizing, but they'll eventually come around.
2: Yeah, it's condescending.
1: But when you read the document, the first big part of it says, this is against the word of God. And they repeated the word of God. They repeated scripture passages nobody has the courage to say anymore. So the African bishop was saying, we're not going to do this because this is against the word of God. And then they went on to say, it's also against our culture, and this will scandalize our people because our people have

0: been taught the real truth. So thank God for the African bishops.
1: Yeah, and I
0: the Anglican bishops did something very similar with the church in England. They say, vote of no confidence in the Archbishop of Canterbury, who's waffling on homosexuality.
1: Yeah, I think nearly the whole continent of Africa,
0: yeah,
1: the bishops were in agreement with that. But the Cameroonian bishops in particular, they were like a laser shot.
0: It
1: was so clear, so direct,
0: right,
1: so strong.
0: Right.
1: And the react to get that kind of reaction, it's the superiority complex that's in the West, and it's caught up in its own way of thinking things, and it's really lacking humility.
0: Yeah.
1: But the battle, I mean, you laid it out really well. The battle is intense. It's every day. And we need to be in the simplicity of the gospel. It's like I kept thinking of the passage where Paul says, you know, that God chose to reveal himself not through wisdom, not through sophisticated, but through the folly of what we preach to save those who believe.
0: Yeah.
1: And I do think that part of the problem is human pride doesn't like the folly of the cross.
0: Yeah.
1: It doesn't like the simplicity of the cross.
0: It doesn't seem impressive enough or sophisticated enough.
1: Right. It's human pride that resists it.
0: Yeah.
1: You know, and then it ends up getting suppressed in its fullness. It's not declared with great confidence and authority like you were doing and others are doing. And that's what gives life. That's what awakens people.
0: Yeah.
1: All the other stuff is just, it just doesn't get the job done because God's word, the power of God's word, the Holy Spirit animates what God the Father wants us to say, which is to declare the truth about Jesus in totality of who he is and what it requires to become a follower, disciple of his. So,
0: And I think of how horrible it is, the wars going on right now, you know, Ukraine and Russia, Gaza, Sudan, you know, the terrible disasters in Afghanistan and Nepal and other places. And the loss of human life is awful. The abortions going on. But there's lots of people spiritually dying. There's a brutal war going on. Satan hates the human race, and he's gathering hordes and hordes of people that are going to join him in hell. And that's why the urgency of evangelization, that's why we really have to preach the gospel. That's why we really can't be ashamed of it, but we have to have confidence in the truth that saves people.
1: Yeah. One of the things you see when you study the lives of the saints, they all had an eternal perspective that was driving their daily life.
0: Mm-hmm.
1: And they had an urgency. Every single one of them had deep urgency, one soul at a time, to awaken people to the eternal battle that's going on, the battle, and then to get them ready to meet God and to, you know, get them rightly aligned with God because they really understood.
0: Yeah.
1: The big question is, where are you going to go when you die?
0: Yeah.
1: What's going to happen when you die?
0: Yeah.
1: And the current climate, even the church's presumption, God is, it's pretty easy going and God's going to welcome everybody and maybe not Hitler, you know, or a few other people.
0: Yeah.
1: It's just not true. It's really not true. We don't talk like the saints. We don't have the urgency of the saints, and they're models for us of what can actually happen in the life of a disciple of Jesus to get so deeply aligned with him, so clearly in his heart and mind to be little Christs.
0: Yeah. So, well, you know, one of the most well-respected seminary rectors of the United States, Father Carter Griffin, the John Paul II Seminary in Washington, D.C., in one of his books, he said something that just really knocked me. He said, the reason why there's so little urgency for evangelization, even though we pay profound lip service to it, is because we're afraid to talk about hell. We don't believe in it anymore, and that's a critical part of the gospel message. And if you don't believe there's eternal consequences for rejecting God, why not reject them?
1: Yeah.
0: If you don't think there's eternal consequences for not obeying the Ten Commandments, why not make up your own rules, your own life?
1: Yeah, exactly. And either they don't deny it, it's like they with therapeutic categories, well, people can't handle that.
0: Yeah.
1: You know, just don't say it. It's a buzzkill. Don't talk about that.
0: Yeah.
1: You know, it's discouraging or something. That's exactly what Jesus talked about. He talked about it more than anybody.
0: Yeah. And
1: He's
0: what the devil most wants is for us not to talk about it.
1: Right.
0: Oh man, let's go to war, Peter.
2: Yeah. Hi, I'm CC Winans, and you're watching Catholic Faith Network. That's my team. We
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0: Hello and welcome to our program Where God Weeps, a program where we speak about the situation of the suffering and persecuted church around the world. Zimbabwe is a landlocked country in the south of the African continent that borders with Mozambique to the east, Botswana to the west, Zambia to the north, and South Africa to the south. After gaining independence in 1980, the country gradually descended into crisis after a brief period of seeming prosperity. Today, it is a desperately poor country with the effects of hyperinflation and mass unemployment fueling many of its social issues. Today, it is my privilege to welcome to our program Monsignor Rudolph Nyandoro, Bishop of the Diocese of Gwure. Your Excellency, welcome to our program.
1: Thank you very much.

0: Your Excellency, you were born in Zimbabwe and then you were ordained and then you became a bishop. Tell us a little bit of your personal story.
1: Thank you very much.

I'm Bishop Rudolf Nyandoro. I was born in Gweru City. My father was working as a soldier in the Air Force of Zimbabwe at Thornhill in Gweru. My mother was also

0: Chimanimani for further education there, also for spiritual formation. And I was ordained a priest on the 19th of December, 1998.
1: Where is Weru exactly in the, just if you can help us to identify in the territory of Zimbabwe, where is Weru?
0: Yes, Weru is in the middle of the country, actually.
1: Right in the middle.
0: Yes, that's the capital city of Midlands. Is right in the middle of the country.
1: What kind of landscape are we talking about? Is this savanna? It is desert? Is it bush? What kind of landscape?
0: I can say Gweru is bush. Well, when we talk geographically, it is in region 3. Where there are minerals, but a lot of farming is being done there, agriculture and also cattle ranching.
1: And now tell us about the people. The people are mostly dedicated to farming, to agriculture, or to mining.
0: Yes, Gweru is a city of industry. Because of chrome surrounding Gweru, because there is Shurugwi, they mine chrome there, and there are also gold mining areas surrounding Gweru. So many people are working in those industries of mining, but now this industries have gone down due to economic situation, and the economic situation is not stable.
1: But the resources are still there, the chrome?
0: Yes, chrome. We have chrome in Shurugwi. They are still mining it, and also gold. The unfortunate part now is that we have gold panners, those who are looking for survival skills, you know, how to survive doing something like their own mining, individual mining, like that, to survive, you know.
1: And that's very risky, I'm assuming, for
0: it is,
1: not only for
0: it
1: their is, security, but health-wise must be also very dangerous.
0: It is very risky, and sometimes they even injure one because they don't have machines.
1: So, right.
0: And also they scramble for these minerals, and they can even kill each other, you know. So it's not a healthy situation for them.
1: Right, and I read that even very young people, I mean, children really, get involved in the mining sometimes.
0: Yes, school children, yes. Some even, refuse to go to further their education because they see that they can live well with when they
1: if they find a little bit of the...
0: Yes, if they do mining, yes.
1: Now, Your Excellency, we hear constantly about the poverty in Zimbabwe, but what are we talking about when we talk about poverty levels?
0: Yes, most of our people survive on subsistence farming. And sometimes the rain pattern is very scarce. Or erratic, I can say. So sometimes they don't get enough to survive on because the harvest is poor. And also to have their cattle, of course they have cattle, but they also need
1: to
0: feed themselves. They need to feed the cattle. So if they don't have enough rainfall, it becomes very difficult for them.
1: Now, this has changed lately, Your Excellency, the rainy season.

0: or it has been like this forever?
1: No, it looks like we are affected by climate change because the pattern of rainfall has changed
0: It has
1: completely.
0: changed.
1: It has
0: It was not like it
1: completely. It
0: is
1: was
0: now.
1: not. Yeah, the seasons are no longer reliable. Like now, winter time. Sometimes it was hot, sometimes it was extremely cold. And Gweru is well known for being very cold because being in the middle of the country, and also it's a high place. But weather patterns are always changing. Sometimes we receive rain continuously, and it destroys even the property of people.
0: Right.
1: Yes. And washing away the fields. And then after people, you know, when they get that hope that they are going to plant, they can plant after germination of crops. There comes continuous heat, sunshine. So it becomes a problem.
0: As you said, it's very erratic,
1: It's
0: the
1: very
0: whole climate.
1: erratic, yes.
0: Now, under these circumstances, Your Excellency, tell us about your people. I mean, what is the faith like of your people in the diocese of Gweru? The majority
1: The
0: of the
1: majority
0: population in Zimbabwe, they're
1: they are
0: Christians, right?
1: Christians, yes, they are Christians. Well, but among those Christians, we have different denominations. Many of them are coming as indigenous churches, you know, coming from those mainline churches like Catholic Church, Methodist,
0: Lutherans
1: Lutheran,
0: or Anglican.
1: yes, Anglicans. So they are also coming, what we call the apostolic sects or Pentecostals. They are starting their own churches as well, but they are all Christians, I can say. Well, we're also having some Muslims coming up. Well, but they're a small number.
0: Now, I guess every time that we talk with bishops from Africa, we hear of the big challenge that is formation of faith for the people. This is the case also in Gweru.
1: Yes, it is true. Formation of faith, yes. We need more time with the people to be engaged in the teaching of the church and that they work together. So I think we need that very much.
0: Do you have a solid body of catechists to do this task?
1: We wish to have that, but resources don't allow us. You know our catechists, we have those what we call voluntary catechists,
0: Yes.
1: and sometimes well, they do, but they are not so motivated because we have nothing also to give them, so that they can work. Also, you see, when they leave their families and they have more time in the church, when they go back, they need something to eat or to buy something
0: Of
1: also.
0: course.
1: So they when they come to the church and work there full time, they are not motivated actually. Of course, they try, but some of them are going down, you know. Because they think of working for their families.
0: When we were talking with your brother Bishop Unlovu,
1: Yes.
0: we mentioned the challenge and the difficulty of migration. Are you living that drama also in
1: Yes,
0: Gweru?
1: because of unemployment and poverty, We are having

0: many families that are disintegrated now. You see, maybe the father going to South Africa, Namibia, our neighboring countries to look for jobs, and they can even go outside even to Europe and other countries to look for jobs. So the families are left with maybe, say, a mother or their children on their own. It becomes very difficult because the breadwinners are not are always running around looking for something to eat for the children.
1: Of course, if you don't need food for your children, that's the
0: Yes.
1: first thing that you want to do.
0: Yes. So the situation is very difficult. We have families that have no mother, that have no father, child-headed families. And sometimes this causes more problems because
1: Of course.
0: they are left with maybe maids, and so they are not so committed also. And when these children grow, they are not so controlled,
1: Right.
0: and they lack that bond from the mother and the father.
1: And is the church doing something about it, Your Excellency? Some kind of pastoral programs to attend to these broken families and neglected children?
0: Yes, we are trying to find ways, but it's very difficult
1: Of course.
0: when the country itself is not providing for its people. It becomes very difficult for the church to come in. Of course, there is advocacy when we preach to say, okay, families, please try to live together. But they don't respond to say, Father, how do you want us to survive? Because we need
1: Yes.
0: food, and if we stay at home, we have nothing. So the cause for their migration actually is to look for jobs so that they continue surviving, or even to fend for their families.
1: Without getting into politics, because this is not the topic of our conversation, but there has been a lot of turmoil in recent years in Zimbabwe. With the government and the population being very angry about corruption in government and all that. How do you live this in your diocese in Gwaru?
0: Yeah, it's really difficult because the political situation, of course, is when people are not working together, and there are rancors, maybe violence and so on here and there. So you always live in fear. Sometimes you are not free to say what you want to say
1: Yes.
0: because of insecurity, And we try even to tell our people to just to engage with leaders and try to see what they want. But we also try to engage even with these leaders also to say our views as the church, and how we want the country to be led. Like, we write pastoral letters as conference, and we also engage with some of the leaders. Like, we have the arm of CCJP, Justice and Peace. We try to engage. Even last time, I'm in charge of CCJP, so we're engaging with the military, the police, the soldiers. So we are saying, well, let's engage with our people and try to be peaceful as much as we can. But

0: Sometimes these people also listen to the commands. Sometimes their will is there, but it also depends who is leading them. If he's for peace, maybe that will help.
1: Your Excellency, then why would you say that is the main challenge that you have in your diocese? I mean, we've talked about a lot of difficulties here, but
0: Yes.
1: for you as a pastor, as a shepherd of souls, what do you consider the main challenge?
0: My main challenge in the diocese these days is how to support my priests. You
1: How
0: know,
1: many do you have?
0: I have 67. You know, these priests, we are not, they get something from the parishes and missions. But because these parishes and missions have nothing enough to give to their families, the priests will eventually come to me, Bishop, we are there, we have nothing to eat. I don't have transport.
1: How do you feel, Your Excellency, when one of your that you know that they're giving their life, all their effort, and they come to you and say, "I can't continue because I don't have food."
0: I feel helpless because then I start to discuss with the priest. Look, this is our situation. Let's try to survive with what we have, the little we have. But it is very difficult to convince them because, well, they know that the bishop doesn't have also. But this is the situation we are in, that I can't provide for my priests. And they are not motivated to even to do their work, you know. Well, we have so many missions and so many faithful, but it becomes very difficult.
1: Do you rely in foreign help? I mean, are there any organizations that help you to support your priests?
0: Yes, we used to have maybe subsidies, but they were reduced. And we try also to write, you know, to our funding partners. So sometimes we get little, but sometimes we don't get. Also as a bishop who is still growing in the system, I'm not very, very old and experienced, you know. Maybe I need more exposure to me if there are more who can assist us from outside.
1: Yes, and it is a real tragedy, Your Excellency, because Zimbabwe at some point was known as the breadbasket of
0: Very
1: Africa
0: true.
1: because you were producing so much and the economy was going so
0: Yes,
1: well,
0: yes.
1: and then this curse of corruption really did major damage. But even among this situation, you have vocations? Young men still feel a call to the priesthood?
0: Yes, we have, as I'm talking, we have 24 who are at the seminary.
1: You
0: And
1: have 24 seminarians.
0: yes, we have levels of this formation at the seminary, pre-major seminary, and then the philosophers and the theologians. We have them, but you know, I was just recently, I haven't fully paid the school fees for these seminarians, and each one needs $600
1: For a year,
0: per semester, no?
1: a semester.
0: Yes. So I have to go back to the people, first to the priests who are not having, no, to campaign or to go.

0: to the parishioners, say, bring something so that we can pay for our seminarians. So we have seminarians, the vocations we still have, but to support them to go on with their formation is also a problem.
1: Your Excellency, this is a very personal question. How do you keep your faith alive? How do you keep hope alive when you see these challenges and maybe you don't see the response that you would like to have? What keeps you out of despair?
0: Yes, for me, I have a motto that as long as I live, there is hope, you know, and the best way out is always through. You know, we try by all means to preach to our people. We go on, let's go on, things will one day improve. So we keep on instilling hope in our people, in our priests, to say, okay, this is the situation, but it won't last forever. Things will change. So we keep on to be hopeful, you know.
1: You know, something that we have some teams that we send around to do documentaries and all around the world. And I have the opportunity to review a lot of these images. And it's always fascinating and very inspiring, very moving to see these masses in African countries full of joy, full of faith, you know, a very live faith, with all the elements of the regional culture, with their dresses and everything. Mm-hmm. And they might be in very, very, very difficult situations, but the faith still glows.
0: Yes, that's really true. Our people are very faithful. You see, they were affected by COVID-19 because priests could not reach them. But when COVID went down, most of them came back to the church, and our churches are full again. And they sing, you know, with enthusiasm. You can see that they are very dynamic, and with the African dance. They like it, drums and so on. They are very happy, though they are poor, but they appreciate their life very well.
1: They want to glorify God.
0: Yes.
1: What can we do for you as the bishop of Gweru?
0: As a bishop of Gweru, as I have told you that I have a problem with my priests to support them. If only I could have some funds to help in that sustenance, you know, of my priests. The second one is we need a pastoral center, you know, where we gather, and we have a place. Already, my predecessor had located a place for that, Bishop Munyongani. But we want to build a pastoral center for where our people can gather and do activities, you know, for our main functions. You know, they can come and maybe retreat, or these associations coming there and do their activities, faith activities. But we have not yet started the land we have, but no funds to
1: you
0: start.
1: You need the funds to start construction. Yes. Well, Your Excellency, thank you very much for dedicating this time to us. And I hope that really with our audience and our viewers, they will feel moved to help and support
0: thank you very much.
1: The church in Zimbabwe.

0: Thank you very much.
1: And thank you. Thank you, ladies and gentlemen, for being with us in another program of Where God Weeps. If you want to know more about the work that the church is doing in Zimbabwe, we encourage you to contact the information at the end of this program. Thank you, and God bless.

0: There's a shelter pet who wants to meet you. 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Adopt.
1: He helped me learn to read.
2: It is the best feeling in the world. They impact me. I'm proud of the work that I'm doing.
3: There's been dramatic results in our kindergarten classroom this year from having a foster grandparent.

Coming up in today's show, we unpack Pope Leo XIV's visit to France and prepare for his next journey to South America. Caritas explains its humanitarian work in Ukraine. We hear a new testimony from one of Rupnik's victims. All this and much more here on Rome Reports.

0: The 2021 report on abuse in France was devastating. 216,000 minors were abused within the French church. During the Pope's trip, seven survivors met with Pope Leo XIV in Lourdes. Afterwards, they held a news conference. One of them said he had lost his faith, but after meeting the Pope, he said he now had a new view of the church and of the pontiff. Pope Leo addressed the issue with reporters on his way back from the trip. He explained what the survivors had told him.
1: Several of them spoke about systemic abuse. Personally, I prefer to express it in a different way, although I did speak about some organizations within the church who have at times, if you will, as a system, been abusive. But I think it's important to make the distinction. Sexual abuse is, first and foremost, a human problem. When it happens within the church, it actually has another whole dimension added to it because people's lives of faith are deeply wounded and sometimes even destroyed.
0: Another major issue during the visit, one Pope Leo addressed very firmly, was euthanasia. France passed a law in July to formally legalize it. The Pope said that what is legal is not necessarily moral.
1: The defense of life is something that, as you all know, the Church teaches, believes very deeply. And so, on the one hand, obviously, knowing that in France the law was recently approved, in other countries in Europe as well as other parts of the world, there is a lot of debating going on about the questions of end-of-life issues. I would say if that's politics, I did that, but it was not to get involved in French politics. It was to teach what the church really believes.
0: On Germany, the Pope said he would like to visit the country, but they had no confirmed trips beyond World Youth Day in Korea. What he did reflect on was the state of the German church, which has been caught up in a controversial reform process.

0: I'm optimistic about that, although I recognize the problems. I recognize the different causes that have hit the church very hard, but it's hit the, if you will, the evangelical or Protestant church very hard as well. And it has hit society in much the same way.
1: Pope Leo was also asked about the rise of the right in Germany. This was his response.
0: But I do hope to reach out. I do hope to continue to work with leaders in the church in Germany to find ways to respond to that. It would be interesting to study, analyze if and how there may be a relationship, for example, the growth of these groups on the far right. And even the far right is being splintered now, as you see, one particular group is becoming even much more extreme with other so-called far-right groups.
1: Another question focused on Russia and Ukraine. Referring to those and other countries, the Pope said that these wars no longer make sense, and above all, a small group continues to profit from the arms trade. In Spain, the Mari Carmen case is at the centre of public debate. The Pope declined to comment because he was not aware of the details, but he did urge politicians to study the issue in depth and find a solution to the housing crisis. Just 48 hours after returning from France, following 4 days on the road, Pope Leo XIV uses his audience to paint a picture of a France getting back on its feet. The Pope uses Notre Dame as the key to understanding his trip, a cathedral that represents much more than a restored monument.
2: Notre Dame è immagine della Chiesa di pietre vive, del popolo santo di Dio. 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
1: For the Pope, that renewal is found in the younger generation. And he points to a concrete sign that he says has been growing in France for several years.
2: Allo stadio c'era la nuova generazione francese. 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
1: The Pope also recalls his meeting with pilgrims and the sick, presenting Lourdes as a place where human dignity is expressed through care, support and hope.
2: Ogni vita umana, in qualunque condizione, anche di più grave fragilità, conserva la propria inviolabile dignità e merita di essere curata, accompagnata, sollevata dalla sofferenza con umana compassione e con l'ausilio dei mezzi offerti dalla scienza.
1: Looking at Metz, the Pope connects the reconstruction of Notre Dame with Europe's revival after World War II, recalling a Europe born of democracy and the Christian roots that are part of that history. As the audience comes to a close, Pope Leo XIV calls on the faithful to make October, the month of the Rosary, a time to pray, especially for an end to war and for peace.
3: The Vatican has released the itinerary for Pope Leo XIV's trip to South America, which will take him to Uruguay, Argentina, and Peru. The Pope's first Mass on the continent will be in the Uruguayan city of Paysandú on Saturday, November 7. He will celebrate it in honor of Blessed Jacinto Vera, with Argentines and Brazilians expected to attend. The theme of the trip, featured in its logo, is I Bring You News of Great Joy. On Saturday, Leo will visit church projects and lead a vigil at the Centenario Stadium in Montevideo. The following day, he will celebrate Mass for the country's patron saint in Florida on the saint's feast day. That same afternoon, he will fly to Buenos Aires, where he will hold his first official meetings and celebrate a large Mass the following day, Monday, November 9. The city of Córdoba will welcome him Tuesday, November 10, for a Mass at the Military Aviation School. That night, he will return to Buenos Aires for a prayer gathering with young people. The final stop will be Luján, home to the country's patron saint, before the Pope concludes a tour whose theme is Welcome Everyone, Go In.

0: and proclaim. That same afternoon, Leo will travel to Peru, his adopted homeland, where he will stay from Wednesday through Monday. The motto there is Let Us Open Our Hearts. His first major public gathering will be Thursday night, November 12th, with young people at Lima's Monumental Stadium. In Chiclayo, the diocese where he served as bishop, he will spend 2 nights and visit other cities from there. The itinerary includes a Mass on Friday, the coronation of the Blessed Virgin Mary on Saturday, and the closing of the Jubilee year of San Toribio of Mogrovejo. In the ancient city of Cusco on Sunday, November 15, he will meet with representatives of Peru's popular piety, as well as missionaries and representatives of Amazonian communities. A Mass at the Callao Air Base on Monday, November 16, will be the final major event of the trip. He will return to Rome Tuesday, November 17, after traveling 10,840 kilometers and spending nearly 15 hours in transit.
1: Peace is holy.
2: 10 years after Pope Francis met with the Lutherans in Lund, Catholics and Lutherans are once again looking toward a historic date, 2030. That year will mark 500 years since the Augsburg Confession, the document presented in 1530, as a statement of the Reformers' faith, and one that became a foundational text in the separation between Catholics and Lutherans. The Pope's vision is to use 2030 to build on what Catholics and Lutherans already share, Christ.
3: Christ must not become a foreign word in our world. Our world needs ecumenical witness to Christ, make him known through their lives and actions. For Christ alone is the living source capable of fulfilling humanity's deepest longings.
2: But the next major milestone already has a date. In 2030, the Lutheran World Federation will hold its World Assembly in Augsburg, marking the anniversary of the Augsburg Confession. Leo XIV is now calling for a return to the text's original ecumenical dimension.
3: Looking forward to 2030, it would be good if we could once again succeed in affirming together the pre-confessional ecumenical potential of the Confessio Augustana.
2: The Lutheran delegation arrived at the Vatican with two symbols of that journey, a cross created to commemorate Lund and a piece of pottery made by young Palestinians in Jerusalem. During the Falklands War in 1982, Argentine soldiers brought a replica of Our Lady of Luján to the islands. After the war, it remained in England, where for 37 years it became a place of prayer for those who died on both sides. In 2019, it returned to Argentina. You're watching Rome Reports. Coming up after the break, we discover the story of the new martyrs of Armenia. You're watching Rome Reports.

0: Attention travelers. Next Tuesday, a major power outage will cause complete chaos throughout the city. Water, phone, and internet service will be in short supply. There will likely be panic citywide. Stand clear of the closing doors, please.
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0: When people hear the word martyr, they usually think of ancient Rome. But what if I told you that the martyrs inside this church were killed not centuries ago, but in some of the darkest moments of our recent history? That's why today we're back at the Basilica of St. Bartholomew for a special episode of Relic Hunter dedicated to the new martyrs of Asia, Oceania, and the Middle East.
1: This small relic comes from the Armenian Genocide Memorial in Lebanon, a place dedicated to remembering those killed during an unimaginable genocide. In the early 20th century, Armenians across the Ottoman Empire were subjected to mass killings, deportations, and persecution. Countless families were driven from their homes, and an ancient Christian community was devastated. The Armenian community in Lebanon became one of the places where survivors rebuilt their lives. And in Bikfeya, there is a memorial to keep the memory of those who died alive. The monument was completed in 1965, 50 years after the genocide began. Its inscription speaks not only of remembrance, but of the rebirth of the Armenian nation. Today, a piece of that memorial is preserved here in Rome. But this relic is different from the others in the basilica, because there is no single name attached to it. Instead, it points to thousands upon thousands of lives, families, and communities whose stories might otherwise have been forgotten. It's an important reminder that martyrdom is not always remembered through one person. Sometimes a single object can carry the memory of an entire community, or in this case, of a faith that survived one of the darkest chapters of the 20th century.
0: So, most churches in Rome preserve the memories of saints from the ancient past. But this one remembers the people who died close enough for photographs to still exist.
2: My priorities are fourfold, really. The first here in the office is to be listening to staff and starting to bring together a clear sense of what our plans will be for the next 4 years and how we will work together and what kind of culture and strategy we have for ourselves here. Also to be working with the members around the world and visiting and expressing our solidarity, but increasing the quality of our cooperation between members. There's obviously the relationships with other offices within the Holy See, and then our relationships with the international humanitarian community, and really making sure that Caritas is an active participant in the global humanitarian system, and we can make the biggest difference as we can for the people we serve. Drawing on the tradition of the Church and Catholic social teaching, we always approach emergencies with a lens, if you like, of integral human development. So an encounter with the whole person and looking at what they need, not only materially, but also their psychological welfare, their spiritual welfare. And then on top of that, obviously, healthcare and water and shelter and food. I think my reflection on the state of things, aside from the military, is just how tired people are with war. Day in, day out, living with the uncertainty and the insecurity of war is both physically and psychologically tiring, and people are traumatized, people are exhausted.

0: And the other observation is that now that has become a way of life. It is part of day-to-day life for people now. So whereas initially it was all very new, if you like, and people were learning how to cope, now there is a pattern of life which has almost normalised life in conflict.
1: In how many countries is Caritas present? 200? 140? Or 80? You're watching Rome Reports.
2: He helped me learn to read.
3: It is the best feeling in the world. They impact me. I'm proud of the work that I'm doing.
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5: 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Heart disease is America's number one killer. So listen to your heart. 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
6: Mary's Meals is a simple, practical work of love carried out in the name of Mary, the Mother of Jesus. 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
7: I am studying to be a NICU nurse to give back that same care that I received. I was born at 26 weeks and was in the NICU for 89 days.
8: There were ups and downs. There was 6 weeks on a ventilator, lots of different infections and surgeries. It did not end at her discharge.
9: Even when she was hooked up with a lot of wires on her, I knew that she was going to be a fighter.
7: The U.S. remains among the most dangerous developed nations for childbirth due to access to care, health inequities, and priority of maternal and infant health care. Having a support system like March of Dimes, it's needed, it's necessary.
10: After attending the March of Dimes class and hearing Lauren's story, it gave us a mission to be Brooks's number one advocate.
7: Improving maternal and infant health is as important today as it was then. Join me in making a difference in the lives of families everywhere.
1: In how many countries is Caritas present? 200? 140? Or 80? The correct answer is A. Caritas is present in more than 200 countries and territories through the 162 national organisations that make up its international network. You're watching Rome Reports.

the Vatican has clarified that Argentine priest Carlos Micael Buela, who founded the Institute of the Incarnate Word, and the servants of the Lord and the Virgin of Matera, committed an offence against the Sixth Commandment. It involved violence and five victims. Buela died in April 2023, after he had just been convicted and appealed the ruling. Just days before his death on March 30th, an appeals court confirmed the finding. But Buela died before the court could draft and publish its decision. The criminal proceedings ended with his death, since there was no longer a defendant to prosecute. Still, the Vatican chose to make the unpublished ruling known to members of the institutes. It said it has a moral certainty about Father Buela's responsibility, and wants to restore the truth as an act of justice for the victim, while making sure members of the institutes are informed. Buela founded the Institute of the Incarnate Word in Mendoza, Argentina, in 1984. It is now present in 45 countries, including several where Christians are still a minority, such as Uzbekistan, the Solomon Islands, and Tunisia. The first allegations against the founder emerged in the 1990s. Rome took over the investigations and removed Buela from leadership in 2010. The first conviction came in 2021. In 2025, the Vatican acknowledged the Institute's strong missionary drive and the commendable personal commitment of many of its members, while also finding irregularities in other areas. Two measures followed: the appointment of two papal delegates and a three-year ban on admitting new candidates while the formation process is reviewed. The Institute and its members are now entering a period of review, tasked with distinguishing the gift of the Spirit from the limitations of its founder.

0: five women who accuse former priest Marknell Rupnik of abuse are denouncing what they describe as a lack of transparency surrounding the judicial process opened by the Dicastery for the Doctrine of the Faith. This loud and prolonged silence is experienced by us, the victims, as additional and ongoing violence. It adds like a heavy burden to the violence we've already suffered. Sexual, physical, psychological, and spiritual violence. A prolonged violence against the soul, now compounded by this new and painful violence of silence and abandonment by the judicial system. In an open letter to Pope Leo XIV, the women say they have received no information about the case beyond what has been reported in the media. They also claim there has been a lack of answers and secrecy surrounding the proceedings. We have been accused, or rather defamed, as prostitutes and liars, and accused of being paid to accuse Father Rupnik, and of enriching ourselves from this terrible matter. Abused and vilified, we continue to suffer violence through the deathly silence and indifference of those who have been called to make decisions about our lives. The women also warned that their experience could discourage other victims from coming forward. The message that has come from our reports is this: there is no point in reporting abuse to church authorities, because in the end, nothing happens. No one will be held accountable, and victims will never receive justice. They are asking Pope Leo XIV to intervene and ensure what they describe as a fair trial, with both sides given the opportunity to present their cases and with clear, impartial and independent judges.
1: This is the funeral of Father Stanislav, a priest who was stabbed on September 24th, just minutes before celebrating Mass. It took place at the Benedictine Abbey in Yaroslav in southeastern Poland, where he served as a confessor. The attacker stormed into the church armed with a knife. Not only did he take the life of this priest, but he also left four others wounded, two parishioners and two clergymen. One of these priests, Father Marek, is still fighting for his life in the hospital. The other priest, Father Adrian, was seen like this, bandaged and with bruises. He said this during his first Mass. But I ask you in a special way to pray for our tormentor and for the grace of conversion for him. These words I speak come from the depths of my heart. He needs his prayer the most, no matter what has happened. We must overcome the evil that has occurred here, in our abbey, with goodness, love, and forgiveness. A few hours later, police arrested the alleged attacker, a 31-year-old Ukrainian man. Experts noted that he was showing symptoms of psychotic disorder. And I would also like to take this opportunity to ask you not to blame the nation from which the perpetrators came, because the evil was committed by a specific person, a specific individual who has a name, a life, and who is accountable for his actions. Following the incident, Ukrainian President Volodymyr Zelensky condemned what had happened.
2: They will be presented.
0: Behind a painting of the Virgin Mary's heavenly face, could there be a hand of a murderer or a rapist? This is how the book titled Criminal Art begins, a work that reveals the hidden side of some of the most famous artists in history. We've brought together 12 artists whose lives have been marked, not necessarily only by crime, but also by experiences of abuse, excess, their own delusions, and a touch of madness. By bringing these stories together and telling them not as essays, but as standalone tales, we aim to shed light not only on their works, but on the darker and more complex areas of their lives. Raphael, Borromini, Bernini, Gentileschi, Van Gogh, and Pollock revolutionized art with their technique and their ability to capture both the world they knew and the one they imagined. However, the torments they endured were the seed that later bore the fruit of the works we know today. So it's time to ask ourselves, can the artwork be separated from the artist? It's true that now, perhaps knowing the background or the lives of these artists, one might see them in a different light, even though they are primarily artists of the past. With Polo, we move into the 20th century. Today, certainly, anyone who commits such a crime, even if they create works of art, would not enjoy the same fame among connoisseurs. Among them all, there is one who stands out for his radical use of light and shadow, violence and grime, and human condition without idolization, and also for his turbulent life. Caravaggio is certainly regarded as the cursed painter, but more because

0: of his lifestyle. Caravaggio certainly led a reckless life, and not just because of his crimes. After killing Tommasoni in a duel, he was convicted and forced to flee Rome. But his works are marked by that murder. It is almost as if he was trying to atone for it, and also to obtain a papal pardon. He may have even portrayed himself in David with the head of Goliath, a self-portrait created in a sense as an act of penance. It is as though he were saying, "Here I am, I have repented for what I have done." Other than assassins and rapists, the book includes victims such as the artist Gentileschi.
1: Perché è una vittima?
0: Because she was the victim of another painter, Agostina Tassi. There was abuse, violence. She denounced this painter because he refused to marry her. And the interesting thing about Gentileschi is that art redeems her. Through art, she takes her revenge because she paints specifically against Agostino Tassi. This can be seen in works such as Judith beheading Holofernes, Agostino Tassi, and Jail and Sisera, in which she drives a nail into his neck. These works are featured in the book, and they show how she takes revenge through art, which becomes a way of redeeming herself from the violence she suffered. That is why, behind some of the greatest masterpieces in the history of art, there is not only genius and beauty, but also lives marked by extremes, bloody duels, hasty escapes, obsessions, abuse, and delusions that gave birth to what this book calls criminal art. In our next programme, is dialogue between the church and the Freemasonry possible? We investigate. This and much more here on Rome Reports.

Because music is able to add feelings to words, it is a church's most valuable form of art, especially when it accompanies the liturgical action. This video series will celebrate the various choirs in our diocese whose generosity, dedication, and talent enhance our experience of worship and preserve this treasured tradition. Hi, I'm Michael McDowell, and welcome back to another episode of Sacred Music, a Treasured Tradition. Today, we're fortunate to have a quartet from St. John the Evangelist Parish in Prairieville. The group is led by Paul Toronto, and they sing at the 11:30 Mass on Sundays. The quartet's repertoire is chosen from a variety of Catholic hymns as well as contemporary Christian music. It'll be starting us off with Send Down the Fire by Marty Haugen.

0: We'd like to thank St. John the Evangelist Parish, Paul Toronto, his vocal quartet, and instrumentalists for another wonderful performance. We hope you will continue to join us in the future for more editions of Sacred Music, a Treasured Tradition.
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0: Dear humans, I stand here today not for myself, but for every tail wagger, sloppy kisser, and curtain ninja. 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
1: Welcome to Catholic in America. 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
2: We'll be looking at his life, his legacy, and really what he has to say to us as Catholics and Christians today.
3: So if you'd like to know why Joseph Ratzinger, Pope Benedict XVI, is such an important and monumental figure, stick around.

0: Welcome back to Catholic in America. I'm Father Tom Dillon, along with my co-hosts, Father Michael Nixon and Father Doug Martin.
1: You
2: hesitated on that last name. So guys, we're going to talk today about Pope Benedict XVI, who we just recently had the funeral mass for. We didn't do it here. They did it over in Rome.
1: Right.
2: But he was Pope for 8 years. He's been the retired Pope, the Pope Emeritus, for even longer than that.
1: Yeah.
2: People maybe outside the Catholic Church, those who aren't kind of, you know, reading theological works and stuff, might not know a lot about him, what the big deal is, how monumental it was that a pope retired, what this has to say to the church today. There's lots of kind of, and there's always, you know, the intrigue aspects with this. We won't get into all the politicking and intrigue because I don't really know the conspiracies. Let's talk a little bit just about kind of his, where he came from and the importance that he had for the church. So he's German. We can establish that.
1: Right.
2: His name was Ratzinger. So that's pretty German.
1: Yeah.
2: Anything else about his early life that's important to be aware of?
0: Obviously, he was the Pope for 7 years, but before that...
2: 8 years.
0: Sorry. 8 years. Mm-hmm. But before that, very prominent theologian and the head of the Congregation of the Doctrine of the Faith, which is the nice fancy title that we have now in the church for the old title, which used to be called High Inquisitor.
2: That's mm-hmm. right. He was the chief inquisitor. No one suspects the Spanish Inquisition.
1: Yeah.
2: No one suspected,
0: correct. But
2: Joseph Ratzinger.
0: But as kind of the preeminent, one of the most preeminent moral theologians in the church, as well as dogmatic, one of the sharpest minds of the 20th century. I mean, brilliant. If you've read any of his books, which we all had to read multiple books from the seminary, I know, but even outside of people who've studied theology, prolific author, prolifically has written not just on theological topics, but I mean, even more recently wrote on the life of Jesus, gave beautiful reflections on the scriptures, and I mean, just probably one of the greatest theological minds that we've seen in hundreds of years.
1: Right. Yeah. Not to mention a prominent figure in Vatican II as well. I mean, he was a part of some of the prescription, some of the writings of the documents. He was definitely one of the big supporters of Vatican II happening. And then even afterwards has been one of the ones who's kind of helped us to understand the Vatican II, its history, its legacy, I mean, how it plays into the church today. So it's been a major figure in that way as well.
2: Yeah, so ordained a parish priest, but had a great theological mind. So basically, was kind of encouraged towards those studies. So he went to the first session of Vatican II as an expert for his bishop. So basically, those that don't know, Vatican II is all the bishops of the world in the 1960s came together and kind of talked about how do we propose the gospel to this shifting age that we're in.

0: We're no longer in Christendom. We're no longer, you know, the values of the world have shifted. We now have the threat of nuclear war. We've had two world wars. How is the gospel proposed to this? Not to change the dogmas of the church, but basically to sanctify the world. And so he was brought as one of the theological experts for that to advise his bishop, and then became a major player within within the formation of those documents, but more specifically the interpretation of them afterwards. So for anyone who knows kind of the history of the church, the 1960s into the 70s and up to the present age have been pretty tumultuous, probably everywhere everywhere in the Western world. Definitely there's been you know, there's been those sort of controversies. So Joseph Ratzinger, as a very clear mind, and I think that's the thing I always think of when I think of him, is just the clarity of his mind, the clarity of his thoughts. When you read something written by him, you're like, oh, I know exactly what he's saying here, and he's pointing me in a very clear direction, and it's beautiful. I think too, the fact that he also, you know, somebody can say something and it's just their opinion, but someone could say something and it's drawing a line from, you know, the past 2,000 years of church history, all the history of philosophy, the history, just history in general, kind of able to navigate all those waters. And for me, what it keeps coming back to is to Jesus, the centrality of Jesus Christ as the basis for everything that his hopes for Europe, his hopes for the world, what how he tried to lead as a bishop and a priest, and but as a theologian most specifically, to be able to point us towards Jesus in a very powerful way.
1: Yeah, I mean, brilliant. I mean, his writings were almost poetic at times. I mean, just because he's such a good writer. And then, like you said, the clarity that he had. And then to be able to tie in all these very deep theological ideas and philosophical ideas, and really to present them in such a way that they're comprehensible and accessible even. Now, maybe you had to have a little bit of a degree to do that, but accessible. The man was just brilliant in that way, and really was a guiding, you know, guiding force in the church, specifically doctrinally.
0: Right. Well, and maybe too, because I think for a lot of people, most people's, if they're, if you're, especially if you're not Catholic, the only interaction that you have with the Pope is you see a newsreel.
1: Right.
0: Do they still have newsreels? I don't know. See CNN or whatever say, like, you know, the Pope's been elected, or the Pope goes here, the Pope says this. And we reduce the Pope to just like the political figure who gets more airplay than most political figures for whatever reason. I love when John Paul II died. It's like CNN became EWTN for
1: for a week or so.
0: Yeah, for like 4 days. You know, we're just covering Catholic stuff nonstop, which is fascinating to me.
1: Yeah.
0: And then of course Pope Benedict was made the Pope. Joseph Ratzinger became the Pope following John Paul II. But for us as priests who also, you know, we're also theologians as well, study theology, make this, you know, a very central part of our lives, we probably had a greater attachment and engagement with Pope Benedict than the average Catholic or just the average kind of person on the street. So what was your own encounter with the writings of Joseph Ratzinger and Pope Benedict XVI? And how has that impacted you as a follower of Jesus, but also as a priest?
1: Yeah, when I was an Episcopal priest in the Episcopal Church, obviously, Pope Benedict had, well, Joseph Ratzinger at the time had written a book called The Spirit of the Liturgy, where he actually went through, you know, really the liturgical reforms that had happened really with Vatican II, and was really trying to set them in their place, if you will, and was trying to talk about things that had happened from the past and how they kind of blend into where we're going and where we currently are. And so for me as an Episcopal reading that, I was actually reading it because it was a book on liturgy, and this was a brilliant man. I'd read him, you know, and I'd read other theological books by him. And that book just had such a profound impact on me as an Episcopal priest and the way I celebrated the liturgy itself. In the church that I was in, we celebrated ad orientem, or, you know, facing east, facing the altar, facing the, you know, the same way the congregation does, which is a prescription in there that you know Pope Benedict had suggested and really leaned heavy towards. And so just the way he spoke about the you know, leading the people into liturgy, leading the people into the prayers and into worship of God, and leading people into the celebration of the Eucharist itself, just had really a profound impact on my life and changed the way I really thought about the liturgy itself, the spiritual nature of it, how I approached it as a priest.
2: Yeah, my first introduction to Cardinal Ratzinger at the time, before he was made Pope, was in college. I remember that we had a course book, his work, Introduction to Christianity, which I think is pretty much kind of meat and potatoes of just a well thought out system

0: charismatic way of approaching Christianity from a holistic historical, but also like what I loved always about Ratzinger was that he was able to grasp and he was able to also convey like the heart of the gospel. Like this is what the heart of the Christianity is. This is what it's about. And this is why it makes an impact in our lives and the lives of those who've encountered Christ. And it was never, in my readings of what I loved about Ratzinger, was that it was never about the head. I mean, it engaged the head, it engaged the mind, it was about the intellect, and that's why the systematic thought and the clarity of thought and how clear he was in his writings, but it didn't just stop as intellectual dialogue. This was about encountering the person of Jesus Christ.
1: Mm. I think one of my favorite books written by him that I read in seminary is a little book, and it's about Christology, which is the study of Jesus, the study of the person of Jesus Christ. And it's a book called Behold the Pierced One. Hmm. It's a beautiful little book. It's kind of like, you know, several short essays that really gets fleshed out in his trilogy of the Jesus of Nazareth trilogy of the whole, you know, life and ministry of Jesus at Biblical Meditation. But for me, it gave, because there's a lot, not maybe some of you aren't aware of this, within scholarship, biblical scholarship, there's a lot of like radical skepticism and sort of like, we can't really know anything. And so this was all written after the time of Jesus. And that's bled into, you know, every year when they have around Easter, they always come out with like, you know, like, did Jesus really rise from the dead? And can we trust the biblical authors and all these sorts of so-called scholars and experts in these areas that try to look at Jesus apart from faith? And in a sense, like taking the very heart out of what it means to be a follower of Jesus. So Benedict and as Ratzinger was able to write with very critical scholarship. He was again one of the best scholars in these areas that we had in the whole 20th century at least. But also coming from that place of faith as well, like because likening it to you know someone could give a scientific description of your mother and like give all the scientific breakdown of them. That doesn't mean that they know her,
2: right?
1: You know, like you can give an analysis, a chemical analysis, but it's only someone who loves her that can really talk about it. So when he talks about Jesus, he talks about someone who loved Jesus and up until the final moments of his life. And was able to breathe through in his scholarship also. So I would say this too for anyone who's maybe taken a scripture class and maybe it's proposed all these critical elements and sometimes damages people's faith. And I think that it's something that sometimes it even happens in seminaries as well, that a scholar like Joseph Ratzinger, Benedict XVI, is so important because it's someone who helps us to grow in our relationship with Jesus while maintaining good scholarship as well, which that tension or that balance is very,
0: well, that comes out very clearly in his writings, just because not only is he prolific, but he was a prolific reader. And you can tell very much so that it wasn't ever just like, I know the Catholic Church's teachings, Thomas Aquinas. He frequently would quote various different people from different faith traditions or even from secular society. Like, he was a prolific reader. He understood philosophy, understood theology. And he oftentimes would take exactly the points that many people would bring up, and he would clearly address those points as he's like, well, here's the point. And not as like dense as Thomas Aquinas. That was the beauty of Ratzinger, is that he was able to address these points for people actually picked up his materials and read them. And
2: he knew the age he lived in.
0: Absolutely.
2: Yeah, he was very good at that. I agree. I think that especially even with some of his encyclicals were just, you know, very beautiful. And of course, I mean, you know, again, because he's a philosopher and a theologian and such a good one, of course they're going to be a little bit more on the deep end of things, but they were always accessible. Mm-hmm. They were never too much that someone couldn't read them and get something from them. I remember doing a Bible study on the Jesus of Nazareth with a couple of guys, and two or three of the guys was like, you know, man, this is just too deep for us. This is just too much for us. And I told them, I said, well, let's stop going chapter by chapter then. Let's just take, you know, half a chapter. Let's just take it slowly. But, and if you did that, you were able to really see the beauty in where he was going. But, for me, my favorite writings of his, and if you were to come and look at my library, I've got more books by Joseph Ratzinger, Cardinal Ratzinger, Pope Benedict than I do anybody else in my library. But my favorites is the Jesus of Nazareth series. There's no question about it.
0: Yeah. I also think about this for a second. Like, as he was the head of the Congregation of the Doctrine of the Faith, as he was obviously a bishop of the church, as he was doing all these things, look at all the books he wrote.
2: I know.
0: And I know that I complain about, like, and I'm pretty busy. I know you were all pretty busy, but I'm just like, not only

0: Is he at the highest tier of academia and in the church? But like, he was also like, and I do believe that probably like a lot of that came from his prayer. I think that probably a lot of the books that he wrote was from his reflections, from his prayer, his deep prayer life. And that's what I'm saying. He wasn't just an academic.
1: No.
0: He was a prayerful man. You can see that because he shares his relationship with our Lord through his writings.
1: One of the other things that drew me to him as well was that, you know, he really didn't want it. I mean, I really do like that. I like when someone is, maybe it's just me, but I like when someone's going into a high office and they're very hesitant about it and like, you know, I don't know if this is really what I want to do. You know, it was said that he wanted to retire with his brother in Germany and then, you know, continue to teach theology. And fortunately for us, of course, he was named Pope. And so for someone to go into such a high office that way and be like, I don't know. I mean, you almost seem having to push him out on the balcony there, you know, before, mm-hmm. you know, after he was named Pope. And so just such a humble man to be so smart, to be so brilliant, and then to just be so humble. You can almost hear Aquinas in him, you know, Aquinas knowing all these things and saying, yeah, I really don't know anything.
2: Yeah. Well, kind of maybe two areas as well that we could be considered controversial that I think it's maybe important for us not to give exhaustive treatments of, but the fact, obviously, that he retired, which is something that we hadn't been seen in whatever
0: 600 years?
2: 600 yeah. years in the church, so kind of a big deal. And that set a new precedent. But also, obviously, the thing any newsreel or anything else that comes up about Benedict XVI is his handling of the sex abuse crisis within the Catholic Church, what mm-hmm. he did or didn't do, what he said or didn't say. So within that, why don't we take the more controversial one first, or the more painful one, obviously, for the average person when they hear that this man was Pope and he didn't, and he protected people, or he covered up, all those sort of stuff that kind of gets tossed against him. We're not going to go case by case with these sorts of things. Obviously, every one case of clerical sexual abuse is
1: too many.
2: Mm-hmm. It's horrible. God have mercy on us, on the church, and also anyone who's been a victim of that as well. But for within that too, just kind of not trying to make an apology for him or what was kind of his experience or what did he do for that? Because I think it is important for us to hear that.
1: Well, I mean, I think, you know, for one thing, he you know, when you're stepping in for another, you know, for another pope, you're coming in after another pope, especially one who was famous, who lived as long as they did, and then in their latter years had started to kind of go downhill somewhat. I mean, we know that about Pope John Paul II, or Saint Pope John Paul II now. When that happens, you're coming into maybe a bit of a mess because other people are having to take care of some things that at some point Saint John Paul II wasn't able to take care of. So there was things that were there when he got there that needed to be handled. How much of this, we're not really for sure, but we do know that some of that was there. And then secondly, for him to come into those situations, I'm sure it's like the rest of us, that's not what we were ordained to do necessarily. Mm-hmm. We weren't ordained to come in and find, you know, these types of issues and these type of atrocities. And of course, that doesn't relieve him of the responsibility of them either. But to come into that situation and to kind of see what's going on, it's almost like someone who's just been elected president, they come into, you know, for the first week and they're actually starting to be shown all these secret documents and all this kind of stuff. You start kind of getting the realization of what's actually taking place that maybe you didn't know was taking place. And so it's a big job, it's a big cleanup and a big issue, not to mention the time in which he came in, information wasn't shared quite as freely and as easily as it is today. So there's some of this that you kind of have to figure out. You know, how much of this is true? How much do we know of this? And you do almost have to go case by case with these things, for at least for him.
2: Recently, there came out some stuff as far as what he knew back when he was a bishop back in Germany, what he knew or didn't know towards a priest who had been accused of abuse and had been reassigned within the diocese. So to be anachronistic with that is to say that to treat that case exactly like we would treat a case today, which, you know, unfortunately, we've had the church, but also the secular world as well, which has come to grips with the reality and the impact of childhood abuse and the way institutions seek to cover themselves. And oftentimes victims are further victimized by that whole process. And the church has not been immune to that at all. That he responded to that, that he was not aware this is just this past year is not aware of any, you know,

0: any specific wrongdoing on his part, and has received with it. But then he said, but I also recognize that I've had great authority in the church. Like I was the Pope, I was the head of the CDF for a long time, which was in charge of certain aspects of the prosecution of priests who had committed crimes against vulnerable people and children. And he says, so for all of that, I put myself before the mercy of God. I beg the mercy of those people that have been hurt and pray for their healing. Mm-hmm. So we could rush to apologize, like, well, no, that didn't happen as bad, and it wasn't this, and the church isn't as bad as other organizations, or this, you know. And the whole thing is just terrible. The whole thing, and what he inaugurated, I think this is maybe the important thing that a lot of people don't know, because if you watch a movie like Spotlight, which was basically about the spotlight from the Boston Globe in the early 2000s, uncovering all the sexual abuse in Boston, the Archdiocese of Boston, that became sort of the catalyst for a lot of uncovering that. They don't take into account within that, and that's fine. They don't have to within that movie. And a lot of people saw that movie. I think it might have won Best Picture. What has the church done since then? Because in a sense, it was kind of like the church has all these outstanding, cases of clergy misconduct. But not to say, okay, the church has undertaken in response to that all of these things towards the protection of children and vulnerable adults at every level, as far as the priests and personnel, more than any other organization on planet Earth, really. Trying to work to fight against that. In a sense, to recognize that it took a lot to get there. And that really only happened because of the leadership of Ratzinger and Pope Benedict XVI. Is it too little? Is it too late? Is it not enough? All those things, probably yes, and continue to work in that direction towards healing, but it can't be said against him that he did nothing, because he obviously did.
1: But that's also, we're looking at how were things addressed. And were people trying to act, and were they acting with excellence, or were they acting with mediocrity? And I don't think that you can really accuse Benedict or Ratzinger of ever being a mediocre person.
0: Right.
1: Like, he was at the front of actually even what some of the first things he did when he became Pope, because he was aware of some of those things, is that he was much harsher on many of these things than even John Paul II was. And so he did actually, to a certain extent, lead the charge insofar, and that's the thing, is we're human beings. He was a human being. He's not God.
0: Yeah, and that kind of leads us to the second thing, as far as him retiring as well, because again, it was strange for all of us when it happened, and I think we're still kind of figuring out what is this, in my mind, popes were Pope until they died, and that's just sort of it. That's part of the fight, the struggle with the brokenness in the world, but also the brokenness in the church. And I think we're all Catholic priests here, for those that are watching and didn't know this, that we all believe that the church is founded by Jesus Christ, that Jesus Christ maintains the church. The church is holy because of Jesus, because of the liturgy. We celebrate the sacraments at the heart of the power of the Holy Spirit, but is made up of weak and fallible and sinful men and women. And God have mercy on us, as any institution has those tendencies towards self-preservation, or towards sinfulness, or towards all the negative things, even corruption as well. So in fighting within that, that's where it becomes maybe a little bit more of a conspiracy theory. It's like, did he decide to retire because he saw how bad it was and tried for 8 years and just like, this is a young man's game, man. I'm getting out of here. So basically that, not that we have to know the mind of Pope Benedict or why he retired, but just what impact do you think that had on the church, or continues to have now that we're several years into Pope Francis's pontificate as well, which happened because of the retirement of Pope Benedict?
1: Well, I think that the way that I look at it, at least, is that I compare it to his closest friend, and one of his closest friends, if not his closest friend, which was John Paul II, Carol Wojtyla. And I think it's pretty clear from the biographies of Wojtyla and the various different excerpts that we have that John Paul II stayed in his office because he wanted to show the value of human life at all stages, not just valuable life in their youth or even when you are still in the vibrancy of your elder years. But like when John Paul II, having Parkinson's, was in a wheelchair and crippled, yet his mind was still sharp and intact. Right, and everyone was telling John Paul II, well, maybe he's getting frail, he's getting too feeble, is his mind going? And John Paul was adamant that he was staying as the Pope. And many people criticized John Paul for that, but I think that at the same point, John Paul's point in doing that, from my understanding, was that he wanted to show that no, every life has value at every single stage. Even a person who's hunched over and crippled in a wheelchair still has something of value to give, and that God can still work through that. So if you contrast that to to Ratzinger, Benedict, I think that Benedict was trying to take, to a certain extent, the same lesson, but on the opposite side of the coin, is that it's okay. It's okay to step back, even when you're doing this. It's okay because not everyone has to do that. So it's to a certain extent, it's the second part of John Paul II's lesson.
0: Mm, interesting.
1: If that's sure. making sense.
2: Sure. Yeah.
1: He knew how the media was going to spin it. He knew, sure. like the Pope gets regular advice from media experts mm-hmm. and his own media experts and things like that. He knows how the world and the world media was going to spin it. He knew all sure. this, but I think that there was a point where he was just like, no, as an example mm-hmm. to future generations of that, it's actually not about holding on to power into the very end. It's actually about letting it go.
0: Yeah.
1: And I think that that's what he wanted to truly show. If you read his writings, and that's
2: right.
1: that's a very present theme, is that Jesus let go of power. Mm. And did John Paul hold on to power too long? I don't think so, because I think he had a point for why he was showing the world the value mm-hmm. of life, even mm-hmm. in elder suffering. Ages yeah. and yeah. suffering. On the other hand, what Pope Benedict showed us was that
2: humility,
1: that mm-hmm. life is not about holding on to the highest office in the church or the highest office, you could argue, in the world. It's about letting it go.
2: Right.
1: And that in that, he shows an example of humility to us, which I think will transcend the next several centuries.
2: Yeah, I think it was a purpose to it, yeah.
0: It brings up as well, and this is maybe something that's, you see this in a lot of organizations, in a lot of kind of, you know, large evangelical churches. You see this a lot, and it can maybe has been a tendency within the Catholic Church, but a lot of secular companies that the head of the company holds on as long as possible. Like the head of the church, the senior pastor mm-hmm. holds on as long as possible. That there's this fear, and it's justified, this fear of stepping into the anonymity of retirement, of not being in the spotlight, of not making the decisions. Because for the past 9 years, he's been Pope Emeritus Benedict, and for being a prolific writer and a thinker, he released a couple of addresses, but has not written a lot. I'm sure everyone would have loved for him to comment on everything that Pope Francis has said, every sideways conversation or interview that Pope Francis, had, you know, they'd be like, what, but not
2: what
0: said
2: did you
0: anything,
2: think? Yeah.
0: Been able to be humble within that, been able to embody that kind of St. John the Baptist of, I'm going to decrease so that this person might increase. And that recognize this is God's church. And I think that's something maybe we're so hyper-focused on everything the Pope says at all times, we kind of get swayed in all these different directions as if the Pope were the president and is installing a new Congress and stuff. That's not the case. Right. This church belongs to Jesus. Mm-hmm. The church can't, the Pope can't change doctrine or the dogmas of the church. That he can change focus and cause us to focus on certain things. He's got different, Pope Francis has different gifts and talents than Pope Benedict did. And that's okay, but it's Jesus' church. The Holy Spirit's running this show in spite of ourselves, in spite of our weakness mm-hmm. and frailty. But it's a great, like you said, that demonstration of humility, but also maybe the way that we should be seeing our own faith or our own lives. My life as a priest, am I building other people up? Am I making it all about me, which is very easy for me to do?
2: Sure.
0: I can make it. Or are there other people that I'm raising up and helping them to step into their gifts and to assume positions of leadership and influence as well?
2: I do wish that he would have continued to write, not about anything Francis was saying, but I wish he would have continued to write. But I do think you're right. I think that was on purpose.
1: We might find out that he did write. He was just waiting. I'm hoping that a few works will be published posthumously.
0: So. I think there is one work that just came out in Italian that they're working on translation mm-hmm. in English.
2: Oh,
0: as well.
2: That'd be great because I think he was smart not to do it because it really could have been seen. It was going to be viewed as, well, what is he saying that Pope Francis, you know, what does he not like about him reading in the book? And it's like, that's not what he's writing for. That's not the way he's doing it. And so I think he was smartly, you know, that was probably some of his thinking. I mean, who knows? But it was probably some of his thinking.
0: Okay,
2: but,
0: so maybe we could just kind of close up mm-hmm. here. Again, just pray for his eternal rest and for his legacy and for the church so we can grow to the best of what he represented and showed. So maybe just an intro, if someone's going to read one thing by Pope Benedict XVI, by Joseph Ratzinger, what would that be? And we'll make that our closing pitch. So I'm going to go first. All right, guys. Sorry. I'm going to say Deus Caritas Est, his first encyclical letter. Mm-hmm. God is love, and it's beautiful. It's fantastic. It's short as well, unlike his predecessor and his successor, John Paul II and Pope Francis, both write really long documents. Right. And Pope Benedict did not. So

0: So that is a boon in his, a feather in his cap. So yeah, Davis Caritas would be the one that I recommend to, if you want a starting place.
1: Yeah, I would say Jesus of Nazareth, like I said.
0: It's which volume? You can only pick
1: favorite.
0: One.
1: The first. Yeah, it's my favorite.
0: Volume one, okay.
1: Volume one. Right. It was my favorite out of all of them. Maybe because I read it first, but just such a beautiful exposition of Christ's life and just a take on the Gospels that you may not think about from a very brilliant man that obviously, like you said, did it through prayer.
2: Theological work, I'd say Introduction to Christianity, spiritual nice. Work, Jesus of Nazareth, Volume 2.
0: Volume 2. Yeah. That's his Holy Week 1, which is
2: Holy
0: really
2: Week 1
0: was
2: fantastic.
1: Yeah, it was
2: mind-blowingly good.
1: Mm-hmm.
2: Thank you guys for being here today, and thank everyone for watching. And let's just keep Pope Benedict, Josef Ratzinger, in our prayers as we entrust him to the hands of God. And just say a final prayer for him. Oh, Heavenly Father, we ask you to send in your Holy Spirit upon all of us that we may be inspired by the example and the writings of Pope Benedict, and that we may encounter you more fully in our lives through all of the examples of the saints and through the holy men and women throughout history. We pray this through Christ our Lord.
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everybody, welcome to Real Food. You know, now and then we're out to dinner with people and you say, I'm gonna keep that one in my mind. I was out to dinner not long ago with some friends and we had a great meal, a fantastic meal. It was a special at the restaurant and I said, well, I'm going to cook that on my show. Now, I don't have to say the restaurant, right? Because I'm not stealing their recipe because I'm just making it up in my head, but I think I got it down pretty well. It uses loins of pork. Loin of pork is just a great gift to humanity. You know, this kind of meat is so easy to cook, and if you want to come across like a chef right away and you don't really have a lot of chefing skills, you can really fake it out with this boy. If you have friends over for dinner or family members coming over, you know, kind of have a big table, it's inexpensive. Pork medallions in a wonderful kind of sauce is just going to be a great way to go. We're going to make it with Amarena cherries today. What are Amarena cherries? They're made by Fabri. This is the kind of jar they come in. That's the big jar that if you go to a gelateria over in Italy, that's where you're going to see it in the gelateria. And they'll give you some, they'll give you some gelato or they'll give you some ice cream. And they'll just open that up and pour those on the top. Wow, it's delicious. So let's start with the pork loin. Pork loins come usually two to a package. Not a lot of money. They're pretty inexpensive. And this is basically how they look. They have some fat on them. We don't even worry about the fat because it kind of cooks off. I'm just going to cut the little tail off here because we don't need that. We won't use that today. But I'm going to season these. I'm going to pan fry them, and then we're going to bake them. And they come out great. They really do come out great. They're delicious. It's an easy meal. So to season them up, I have this is like an Italian seasoning blend with salt from Bologna, aromatic herbs. You can get this in your pork stores. You can take a look at it. It's put out by our friends at Musco. So it's a good one. Okay, so this, and you get like one chance with pork, like to season it. So you got to go for it. Got to go for it like early on. So give it some seasoning. I would also, you know, say if you like rosemary, you can put a little rosemary in there too. I got some black pepper, some salt, and that's it. So what I'm going to do now is I'm just going to take these guys. I'll just do it this way so you can see it better. And I'm going to roll it in there. That's it. Just pick up as much because remember, you're not eating like a whole, you're eating a slice of this, right? So it won't be like overly salty or anything like that. It'll be delicious. So there's one. This guy's a little bit bigger. These cook in an oven that's like usually 350, 400, around there, depending on your oven. They come out great. They come out a little crispy. They're wonderful. Just terrific. In the rectory, we will often have this for dinner. This is one of like our go-to meals in the rectory. I love it. It's

meal, and it's something that, like, you know, the guys can sit around the table and enjoy, and you know, and it kind of, it comes across fancy. I like to do that for friends. Like, don't you like to cook a nice meal for friends? I mean, there's a way to do dinner with your friends where it's like Chinese takeout and you're eating out of the boxes, right? And that's kind of nice, but it's also nice to do something a little fancy. This is a little fancy. So what I'm going to do now is just sear these off, because then they'll get a little crust to them, and that'll be good for your teeth. You'll have like a little, when you eat it, it's really wonderful. I'm going to put a little bit of oil.

brown, right? So we're not going to eat all this butter, but it's just going to help things to brown. So I'm going to just put a few pieces of butter in there. Let that get around a little bit. Got my tongs here. That's nice. And this will really brown up nice. It's going to take on a nice kind of, there you go, nice brown color. It's going to bring down the temperature right away when you put colder meat in there. We left this out a little bit. I love to cook meat that's room temperature, but again, you got to remember if you make it, you know, if it cools it down, got to turn it up a little bit. I use electric frying pans too. You guys have seen this for years, right? I love using an electric frying pan because you can really gauge just how hot you want it to be, and you don't have to kind of sit around. And the other thing I have to say is I can't stand cleaning the stove. You don't have to do it with this. It's great. Pork is a terrific meat too, right? Because it's a highly versatile meat. It has tremendous flavor. Ground pork is great. Obviously, ground, you know, Italian sausage is made with pork, of course. But this kind of meat, you know, where you have a loin or you have chops, a roast, there's all kinds of things you can do with pork. And it's a wonderful, wonderful meat. It's just incredibly versatile. I'll be honest with you, I like pork better than I like beef. Because I think it's really infused with tremendous flavor, and it just has a lot going for it. It's just a delicious meat. And again, I use it a lot of times. I use it in a lot of stuff. I prefer to make a pork braciole, even a pork meatloaf. Believe it or not, it's very, very tasty. And see, if you make a pork meatloaf and you don't tell anybody it's a pork meatloaf, it's incredible to see. They'll say, "Wow, they're eating meatloaf." They'll say, "This is delicious. What do you do to this?" And I don't want to say it's just pork, you know. But that's

close to 400. So it's really going to cook fast. And then you get your oven going, too. So I got the oven going as well. And what we're going to do, I'll give you a little bit of the method, is we're going to just brown this on all sides. I'm going to put it in the oven. And then while it's cooking in the oven, I'm going to make a side dish for it. And then with the pan juices, there'll be pan juices, we're going to make a wonderful Amarena cherry sauce. Oh, boy. Just a terrific, terrific dinner. So it'll be a little piece of polenta with some pork medallion or two, and that's your dinner. Great, great dinner. See, this is really going now. So you can just see it's, I put the fat side down. You can see the browning now. It's all starting. It looks great. There it goes. And I kind of do this, when I brown this on four sides. Isn't that interesting? Because I kind of count it almost like a square so that everything kind of gets that kind of crust. So when you slice it, it's really great, you know? And also this, the juices that come out of this too, if you save some of the juices, you can also use this for the sauce, which is just great as well. You know, it's a good thing. Now

setting. You know, they're going to have a dinner party, and I'm cooking for, whatever, 8, 10 people, sometimes 12 people. This is the kind of meal I'll make all the time because it's nice, it's delicious, it's memorable, and if you want to, you know, you want to show off a little bit. It's kind of a show-off meal, right? I love that because that's a good thing. And we want to show off some of our skills, right? And all of us have skills, you know? Sometimes people come up to me in the back of the church and they'll say to me, Monsignor, where did you learn to cook, you know? Who taught you how to cook? What school did you go to? No school. My grandmother taught me how to cook, you know? My mom taught me how to cook. I mean, just by watching and

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And then aside from that, I'm not going to do any fresh herbs or anything in here right now. We're just going to cook this as is and let it go because it's already seared up. All those juices will be inside.

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It's gonna be great. 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We'll be right back.

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2: Joy March for Babies, a mother of a movement.
3: All right, so our loin of pork is in the oven cooking. We're going to make with the pan drippings a wonderful sauce using Amarena cherries and some beautiful wine from our friends at San Giuseppe. Now, a little polenta side dish. So polenta comes in a lot of different ways. It's a grain. You can kind of make it like porridge soft. If you let it set, you can make squares. Now, they also sell it. Our friends at Vantia do this. They sell it like already kind of in a log. So it's kind of an interesting way to use this. It saves a lot of time to do it like this. I think this was like $2. It's not a lot of money. And it's also pretty fast because you don't even have to make it. So it's a pretty easy deal. There it is, the polenta. So kind of an easy thing. So I have one of the logs out here from our friends at Vantia, who are great sponsors. The Musco family, love those guys. So I'm going to just show you how I'll make some medallions. It's going to be medallions on top of medallions on top of medallions. It cuts very easily. Polenta is sort of like a cornmeal, right? And you can make a lot of things with this. Actually, I like polenta in my pasta dough. So a little polenta is not like the kind of that cornmeal is a great gift. So there they are. They're kind of ready to go. Simple, simple, simple recipe. I'm going to just put some butter and oil again in my clean frying pan. Can't like mix this all together because it gets a little funky. It gets kind of dirty. So these are pretty hot, but they'll cook fast. I'm gonna put a little butter in here, get it going. You need the butter to brown, right? So that's why we use a little bit of butter in here. And again, you're not gonna be eating all this butter, we're just using it to brown it up. So we'll get this nice and hot. Right now with this, I'm doing nothing. So there's no seasoning. I'm just going in with straight up polenta in these beautiful little medallions. I'm just gonna put them in. Now, believe it or not, this kind of polenta, by the way, doesn't necessarily have to be refrigerated either. So this can be a cupboard thing. You can keep this in the cupboard, and they're great. They're wonderful to have around. And again, it's another one of these things that kind of help impress, you know, at a meal. Again, I like kind of a special meal sometimes with friends, and there's something about that that's a good thing. I think there's something about, you know, even if you're doing something like in the parish where I live, there's a lot of times where we have like a covered dish, and people bring certain things, you know?

It's a great thing. I love that. And bring that kind of something special. This is definitely a special thing to bring. Not bad. We had a lady bring some cookies the other night that were just so darn good. I lost sleep over them. They were that good. My Lord, they were great. All right, so that's going. So now what do you do with this after they brown up? So they're going to brown up. And then when they brown, that's when you can kind of figure out something. Now, I'll give you a few different thoughts on what to do with this when they brown. So say in another pan, you chopped up some shrimp, some garlic, a little white wine, a little butter, some parsley, maybe a tiny drop of garlic, and you put those on top of that, a little bit of that mix of shrimp on top of this. That would be great. There's a lot of different things you can do with polenta. What we're going to do today is we're going to just do a very simple thing, some basil and some cheese. And you really can't go wrong with that. I'm going to let them go for a minute. I'll pick some basil from my bush here. And I'll do a little chiffonade. This smells so great, too. I can't tell you. And the other thing what's nice about this basil, by the way, is you can actually keep this going most of the year. You know, I keep it going here at our studios most of the year. I'm able to get this going. So a nice thin cut. And this is really like a nice aromatic for the polenta. You kind of hear when they're getting ready. They're darn close to ready now. I got to get over there. So let me see if I can get them to flip nicely for you. The butter helps, right? So that's part of this. You just take your time. Burn your hand if need be. This was all peasant food. You know, that's what I kind of like today. Like, I'm making this peasant food. When we were kids, you know, polenta was something we would have for dinner sometimes because it was a very inexpensive meal. I mean, this was not an expensive meal by any stretch. So you can see them starting to tan up. I'm leaving a couple on to get a little darker. This guy will go. These guys are the hot ones back here. Boy, it smells good too. There we go. And then these guys here too. How many would you eat in a serving? That's a loaded question, right? I don't really know. You got to think about, you know, I don't know. How many would go nice with a couple of medallions of pork? This is kind of medallions on medallions, so we'll see how it goes. So they all kind of will be ready at the same time. I'll give them a couple more minutes. I'm going to bring my finishing dish over here. I can smell that pork. It smells great. That's another nice thing about things cooking in the house, right, versus getting takeout. When you're cooking at home, your house kind of smells like a hearth. There's something great about that. I think there's something good about that, the nourishment that comes from all of the senses being engaged. Think about when you go to church, how different senses are engaged, right? You know, we have the water, that we have that touch where we're sprinkled with holy water, the smell of incense, and how important that is in worship, right? All of those things matter so much. So there's something really great about, you know, utilizing all of the senses. I think that's what God calls us to in worship. But even in this great gift of food, it's the same kind of thing. It's about using it well. All right, this is good. These guys are just about ready. Let's let these go. All right, let me see if I can get this out. Yeah, these are great. Okay, I'm going to lower down the heat. So this is basically just straight up polenta, right, in a little olive oil and a little butter. I haven't salted these. I haven't done a thing to them yet. Now comes the fun. So I'll take these out. Now, I think the way we're going to do this recipe, I'd like to just plate some for you, but I'm going to just do this like this for now. I sliced them thick. I don't know if you noticed that, because they do come down a little bit. And you don't want them to come down too much, right? Because then they fall apart. But these are good. These guys stay together. They're fine. Here we go. I'll put a little row down the center. They also will get, believe it or not, these will get hard again, too. So, because they kind of come down and then they come back up. But it's a very, I think it's a very versatile side dish. Okay, that's great. So let me come back over to the center. And now what we'll do over here is a super, super simple. Sometimes simple is better. Like people will say to me, Matsinha, how do you make a steak? Like, what are the ways that you make a steak? You know, when I make a steak with salt and pepper. That's it. Because I think sometimes it's just the natural flavor that comes out that makes something delicious. So what I'm going to do here is the same kind of thing. I'm going to put just a little bit of pepper, not too much, little tiny.

A bit of pepper on them. I'm going to put some cheese instead of salt. So I have some great Parmesan here. My great Parmesan bowl. There you go. You know, Reggiano Parmesan, great sponsor for us, and we're very grateful to them for their sponsorship and all the cheese they send me. My Lord, that's a great gift. I love it. Okay? And then the last thing I'm going to do is, remember I cut up the chiffonade of the basil. So I have this nice basil. Goes on the top. This doesn't need to be topped with olive oil or anything like that, because the story here with this is that we had all of that wonderful aromatic flavor in that pan. It all kind of came up. We don't need any more oil in this. We don't need any more butter in this. It kind of absorbs some as well. So what we're going to do is let this sit for a few minutes, and then we'll get the roast pork. We'll finish that off, put them all together. We're going to have a great meal with family and friends. Stick around. We'll be right back with more.

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All right, those loins of pork are resting here, keeping the juices within. 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That's going to be terrific. Look for the lily on the label, San Giuseppe. This is their Brunello. It's a wonderful wine, a wine you would drink. So I'm going to put a little bit in the old pan here to get the juices up. And then I'm going to turn the heat up a little bit because we want to kind of burn off the alcohol as quickly as we can. Because we're going to make this sauce while this is still resting, and we're basically ready to go. That's the idea. Okay, I might just put a tiny drop of butter in here because we kind of got rid of all the other butter in the pan. That will help. There we go. And then, I mean, you can use anything you got, really, to stir it up here. It's nice. Doing a good job. I use the pans I roast in to do the sauces and stuff. It makes sense, right? So I kind of believe in that. Now, these are those cherries, so I'm going to show you how these work. Oh, what a great smell. It's terrific. So these very special cherries, they're from Italy, and they're not your average cherry. I mean, if you look at them, they're a lot darker, and they're not like maraschino guys, you know? So I'm going to put them all in there, right there. It's a whole 7-ounce jar. Looks like nothing, right? But that's the jar. I'm going to stir these guys in. This is the recipe I had when I was out to dinner with friends, and boy, was it great, I have to say. And as this heats up, it'll thicken up a tiny bit. I also am feeling called to put a little black pepper in there for some reason. I think that's a good idea. Now, you could put some herbs in here. You could put some rosemary. I'm not going to put rosemary because I'm not a big giant rosemary fan, but it's delicious. So I'm going to let this go for a little bit. Come over here with me and let's cut up this guy because this is going to be great. This looks terrific. So these have rested. Oh, they just look great, right? I'll pick one. Let's do this guy. Okay, this is great. I'm going to pour the juices back in here. We want all those great flavors, right? And now here we go. No sense in being a hero, right? So there we go. And I think you can see, I mean, this is just cooked to a turn, right? You want a tiny drop of pink in there just to show some life. But it's so juicy.

0: And you're going to, you know, you have this with a nice, you could actually use the Brunello with this, you know, and have it with the Brunello. Boy, oh boy. Just great, right? There it is. Now, some people slice it very thin. I don't like to slice medallions so thin, you know. I like it a little bit thicker. There it is. I'm going to try a little piece for me just to see. Oh, yeah. Seasoning is fantastic. If you notice even here, no juices ran out of this. That's a good sign that we did it right. That's exactly what you want to do. That dressing is coming way along. Let me get a pot holder. So, this is super hot, right? We know that. So we want to be careful. These cherries have come down. You can swish them if you want to, which is fine. Let's add more juice. These are Italian cherries. They're grown in one town. And boy, they're really a delicacy. They're great. People tell me they're great in a drink. I'm not really interested in a drink. I'm interested in having this underneath our pork medallions and underneath our polenta. Okay. Let me get this going. This just looks great. I'm going to bring this over here. Here's our cherry. Look at this sauce. Oh, boy. It's glistening, and I'll tell you why it's glistening. Because I added that butter. Remember that butter in the end? Boy, that makes such a big difference. Look how nice that is, right? Okay. I know there are a lot of people home right now. You're saying you're hungry, right? I'm sorry I'm making you hungry. But boy, when we celebrate with family and friends, what's better than that, right? A meal around the table after a busy day. It doesn't matter what you do for a living, how much money you make. No, it's about celebrating with family and friends, the gift of faith that calls us together, right, all the time. What a great gift. Wow, so look at that. I'm going to come back with a little tiny drop of juice in a minute. This would be the Monsignor Jim serving, giant. And then I'm going to go with a couple pieces of polenta. This is really nice, the way this dried beautifully. Here we go. A couple more. And then another little piece over here. Maybe a tiny little piece for me. See how this turned out? Mm. Flavorful, simple, great, great recipe. You know, you don't have to go crazy. Let me put this over here. Get this front and center. Last thing I'm gonna do is just add a tiny little bit of juice from the pan drippings back to this. There you go, look at that, huh? It's beautiful. Find a little touch, maybe. Get a little piece of my friend here, the basil. Put that right there, too. Oh, man. That's a nice meal, huh? It's a great meal with friends. That's kind of the meal I had in that restaurant. You know, it's something about eating someplace. You pick it up, it kind of stays with you, right? We want to offer the best to our friends and family. We want to offer the best of who we are to our family and friends. God's given us so much, right? And it's from that abundance that we share with our loved ones. It's from that abundance that we kind of share with one another. It changes the world. It's kind of like the miracle of the loaves and fishes. We take that abundance and it kind of inspires us and allows us to share with others, right? So it's about taking care of the poor. It's about remembering the food pantry in your parish. It's also about remembering that we feed one another. We are what we eat. We feed one another love and we feed one another from the heart. And that makes such a big difference in our lives. So as we take leave today, we ask the Lord once again to bless us and bless our families and bless our coming together. So let us pray. Loving God, we thank you for the many gifts you give us, the gift of nourishment, the gift of company, the gift of friendship and family, and most importantly, the gift of faith. We ask you, Lord, to help us to live our faith well, help us to share it with one another, help us to always be mindful of those who have less, and keep us mindful, Lord, of the many ways you call us each day to serve you and your gospel. We ask your blessing upon us and all the meals of our lives. Through Christ our Lord, amen. So thanks for joining us today. I'm glad you were with us, and you can go to cfntv.org. Hit on Real Food. You can get this recipe. We'd love to share it with you. Until next time, and another great meal, I'm Monsignor Jim. God bless. We'll see you.
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1: I'm Monsignor Jim's Lawn, and you're watching the Catholic Faith Network.

Jesus again in reply spoke to the chief priests and the elders of the people in parables, saying, "The kingdom of heaven may be likened to a king who gave a wedding feast for his son. He dispatched his servants to summon the invited guests to the feast, but they refused to come. A second time, he sent other servants, saying, 'Tell those invited, behold, I have prepared my banquet. My calves and fattened cattle are killed, and everything is ready. Come to the feast.' Some ignored the invitation and went away, one to his farm and another to his business. The rest laid hold of his servants, mistreated them, and killed them. The king was enraged and sent his troops and destroyed those murderers and burned their city. Then he said to his servants, 'The feast is ready, but those who are invited were not worthy to come. Go out therefore into the main roads and invite to the feast whomever you find.' The servants went out into the streets, and they gathered all they found, bad and good alike, and the hall was filled with guests. But when the king came in to meet the guest, he saw a man there, not dressed in a wedding garment. The king said to him, 'My friend, how is it that you came in here without a wedding garment?' But he was reduced to silence. Then the king said to his attendant, 'Bind his feet and hands and cast him into the darkness outside, where there will be wailing and grinding of teeth. Many are invited, but few are chosen.'" Hello and welcome to Closer Walk Catholic Communications. I'm Father Bayer, your host, and we're glad that you can join us today. Many are invited, but few are chosen. When the scriptures tell us, "Then our Lord told them another parable." Parable, like a riddle. You're supposed to put the pieces together. You're supposed to know, who the Father is, who the Son is, and who the wedding feast is for, and who's invited. And obviously, we've heard time and time again a talk about the feast, the wedding feast of the Lamb, referring to the Mass. I had a situation recently from a young man that I taught in junior high school. And he's remained very close to me over the years, and through his bad marriage and raising three children and the challenges that he's had with his children and then his own addiction and, getting him into treatment, getting him back to the sacraments on a regular basis, this whole new man being built. And I ran into him last week. He had gotten a new job and I was at the place. He said, comes up, give him a big kiss. He said, "Padre," he said, "I'm so excited. I'm really getting into the scriptures." And he tells me that he's now going to this non-denominational church. I said, "Oh, okay, anything that helps you understand the scriptures a bit is

is a good thing, but you are still going to Mass and communion. No, not doing that anymore. I'm just really into the scriptures. Baby, we got to talk. We got to talk. And it's a challenge because many people don't understand what the wedding feast is all about. And what the wedding feast is about is John chapter 6. Unless you eat the flesh of the Son of Man and drink his blood, you shall not have life eternal. And there are many well-meaning people, and certainly I'm not the one to judge anyone's faith. And I think there are many well-meaning people, but this is at the very crux of what we call the Protestant Reformation. And the Protestant Reformation was built on the fact that a German monk by the name of Martin Luther, who in 1519 broke away from the church, and Martin Luther was critical of some of the human elements of the church. And I might add that he was correct. There was a human element that needed to be stopped and needed to be corrected. But he went on to say that we exist on scripture alone, not on tradition. And so when people come to me and say, it's just, if it's not in the Bible, it's not true. And so I ask them, where did the Bible come from? Jesus. Thank you for playing. Very good answer. Not the right answer. Where did the Bible come from? And we need to understand that at the Last Supper, Jesus didn't hand out copies of Good News for Modern Man with his words in red letters. There was no Bible. It didn't exist. And so for the first 300 years of the church, and let's say that as much as we can tell, our Lord died right at the age of 33. Obviously, the calendar began at our Lord's birth, B.C., A.D., before Christ, Anno Domini, the year of our Lord. Okay, so if he died at the age of 33, go therefore and baptize all nations in the name of the Father and the Son and Holy Spirit. Teach them to carry out everything that I have commanded you and know that I am with you always till the end of the world. He didn't give them a Bible. There was no Bible. As a matter of fact, the early church is the Bible. That was Paul's letter to the people of Galatia, Thessalonica, or that was the Acts of the Apostles. That was Paul's letter to the Romans. That's what we read in the Bible. But what happened, it was early on, it was oral tradition. People were just telling the story. And so you can imagine, if our Lord died in the year 33, probably by the year 100, there was no one still alive who had actually seen, heard, and witnessed Christ. But the stories were going on. And after a while, as most stories are, they get greatly distorted and or, exaggerated. And you heard the story about when your grandfather caught a 5-pound bass. By the time it gets to the third generation, he was the one in a rowboat going after Moby Dick with tartar sauce in the boat, okay? I mean, everything just gets real messed up. And so anyway, that was happening. The early church existed, but there was no Bible. And so it wasn't until the year 393, 360 years after our Lord died, that the leaders of the church gathered all the writings that had been floating around at the Council of Hippo. And they took 4 years and prayed and studied these documents. And in the year 397, they defined
what was

0: inspired writings of our Lord and what was not. And so the Bible in 397 was designed and formalized. And what happened is in those 360 years, the church had existed on the apostolic tradition. There really was no scripture. And if you go into the earlier foundations of Christianity, you're going to see some beautiful stained glass windows. And stained glass windows was the audiovisual of the day. They told the story. The people couldn't read. There was no Bible. So in order to remember the story, they depicted it in glass and put it up in the church. And so for 360 years, the church existed on apostolic tradition. And of course, the focal point of the gathering of the Christian community was the wedding feast of the Lamb, the Eucharist, what we call the Mass. And so that reality, and that's where we got to a sticking point with Martin Luther. He said, no, no tradition, only scripture. And then the other thing was, well, there were certain things about scripture that Martin Luther disagreed with. So if he's going to base everything only on scripture, then some of the books of the Bible have to be removed. Because, you know, one of the things is purgatory. And if you read in the book of Maccabees, when King Maccabeus took his troops into battle and 20,000 of them were killed, as part of his atonement, he offered up regular offerings for the salvation of the dead, what we do and what we call purgatory. Well, the book of Maccabees is not in the King James Bible. Why? Because it was a theological difference that Martin Luther chose. And so that's what happened when the split took place. And of course, when Martin Luther split, you know, and therefore the Lutheran Church was born, John Wesley split with him, and then the Methodist Church was born because Wesley and Luther got into a disagreement. And then John Calvin, he split with Wesley. Today, there are 37,000 different religions reading from one book. So you got to ask yourself, where do we find the truth? Well, whenever we discard the wedding feast of the Lamb, whenever we deny John chapter 6, that unless you eat the flesh of the Son of Man and drink his blood, you shall not have life eternal. Well, think about that. If that's the case, and if our Lord did not empower the disciples to continue the sacrifice of the Lamb, continue to celebrate the Mass, then that means only 12 people were at the Last Supper. They're the only ones going to heaven. If what we do is not his body and not his blood, then none of us have a chance. And so it's that understanding about what the wedding feast of the Lamb really truly means and what it means for us to be partakers, and how important the wedding feast of the Lamb is in our own faith life and our own faith journey. To say that I, every day or every week, at a minimum, can go receive Jesus, body and blood, soul and divinity, and he's going to be within me and guide me, is a gift that's almost incomprehensible. But so is most of the things the Lord gives to us. Stay with us. We'll be back in a moment.
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6: A second time, he sent other servants, saying, tell those invited, behold, I prepared my banquet. My calves and fatted cattle are killed, and everything is ready. Come to the feast. Some ignored the invitation and went away, one to his farm, another to his business. The rest laid hold of his servants and mistreated them and killed them. When the king saw this, then he told them, go out into the streets and gather all they found, bad and good alike. The hall was filled with guests. Hello and welcome back to Close Walk Catholic Communications. I'm Father Bayer, your host, and we're glad that you can join us. Some ignored it. Some went back to their farm. Some went back to their business. Others killed the messenger. They didn't like what they heard. So they went and found another wedding banquet. They went and found another religion. They went and found, well, I can't believe when I was a kid, the nuns were so mean, I'll never go back to a Catholic church again. Get over it. You were a bad kid, okay? You deserved it. I deserved it. I spent more time being punished in the convent. I should have become a nun rather than a priest. I knew what nuns were about because I was always punished after school. I wasn't a perfect kid, neither were you. But this idea, I'm too busy, I have too much to do to go to the wedding feast of the Lamb. Then you really don't understand what the wedding feast of the Lamb is. You don't understand the gift that our Lord gave to the apostles that were given to me and other priests through the gift of ordination to be able

to bring about the wedding feast of the Lamb. And this has just kind of been in recent, maybe the last 10, 20 years. But right before communion, when I hold up the host after I've done the fraction rite, hold up in the host and say, "Behold the Lamb of God. Behold him who takes away the sins of the world." I'm standing there thinking to myself, you're holding God in your hand. Me is unworthy and is sinful. I've been given that gift. And I have that gift to share with you. I have the ability to take, by the power of the Holy Spirit and the words of consecration, ordinary bread and wine, and give it to you, and let that come into you so that Jesus is with you. I don't know that most people look at going to communion that way. I don't know that most people realize exactly what's happening when we go to Mass. When somebody tells me that they quit going to church because they didn't like the priest's sermon, or this priest is from somewhere else and I can't understand a word he says, you don't get it, do you? You don't understand what we're doing. I mean, I don't care if I give the worst sermons in the world, and I don't care if I speak with an accent so thick you can't tell which language I'm speaking. There is not a sermon that I or anyone else, including the Pope, will ever give that compares with, "Behold the Lamb of God. Behold he who takes away the sins of the world. Blessed are those who are called to the supper of the Lamb." So, we just need to focus here, people. We need to focus and understand. It's not whether or not you like the choir, whether or not the music is boring, whether or not you like me or you like your pastor, or whether or not you like the guy who's from another country. Thank God for that guy, because if he were not here, as poor as his language skills may be, you would not have the supper of the Lamb. And to understand that, that's the first thing to realize. And I'm going to get off on a tangent, but the reason why we have people coming from all over the world is because how many of you parents have asked your child to become a priest, nun, or a brother? How many of you encourage that? Or how many of you encourage getting a good education so you can make a lot of money and take care of mom and dad in your old age? You figure it out. But anyway, when the people were just too busy to accept the Father's invitation for his son, I had better things to do. We had baseball tournaments all weekend. You know, we were in that ballpark, and we didn't have time to go. Well, it was a gymnastics weekend, or they had a dance recital, or we were on vacation, or, you know. Really? In the parish where I was pastor, we used to have this little complex that had, I don't know, 5 or 6 ball fields there, where they'd have tournaments on the weekends. And a lot of times at Mass, I would see families coming in uniforms. You know, the kids had their baseball uniform on, and in between games, mom and dad saw to it that they went to church. I always made it a point to congratulate the parents. I always made it a point to say, thank you so much for setting the example to let your children know there's not a ball game on earth that's more important than you coming to Mass and receiving the Eucharist. Thank you for the wonderful example.

you're setting for your children. And when you think about some of the ideas, and a lot of people, and this is an outgrowth of the pandemic. You know, obviously, unfortunately, and in my own opinion, mistakenly, we cancel church for, I don't know, year, 14 months, whatever it was. A lot of people, you know, and then we all set up cameras in church. And so now everything is live streamed. And some people think, well, I've been to Mass, I watch it on TV. You don't get to receive the Eucharist on TV. Now, for matters of health reason, being unable to do that, that's wonderful. And I'm glad we have that ability for the people to stay connected to the church in their parish by live streaming or television Mass. But in reality, nothing replaces that. And when we think about, you know, the excuses, well, I've just, you know, things have been busier. I work hard all week, you know, and Sunday's my only day to play golf. And I'm sorry, folks, that's not going to wash. When the father says, I invited you to my son's wedding, what were you doing? I was playing golf. I was out in the Gulf. I was fishing. I had too many other things on my plate. I was painting the living room, and I didn't want to interrupt my work to go to Mass. You don't get it. You don't understand what we have. I had a situation of a young person who was supposed to be confirmed, and family never came to Mass. He had made one confirmation class by the middle of the year. In January, I sat with the mom and dad. The kid had done none of the work. I said, you know, okay, you know, everybody makes mistakes. Y'all just start coming to Mass, let him do his catch-up work, and we can go ahead with confirmation, which was about 2.5 months away. 2 months later, he had done absolutely nothing. So I called the mother and the son in and said, you know, we gave you this opportunity. You've done nothing. And he can't be confirmed. You see, it's priests like you are the reason why young people are leaving the church. Don't you realize that cross-country riding, a motorcycle riding, a dirt biking, whatever, don't you realize that's when the kids do it on the weekend, and people like you are kicking them out of the church? Lady, you got to answer to God on that, not me. I'm just inviting you to the wedding feast of the Lamb. And people have very shallow, stupid reasons. And if you think there's anything you do in the course of your life that's more important than receiving Jesus, body and blood, soul and divinity, then you're in a league that I know nothing about, because I know of nothing more important. Whether you're the president or a pauper, nothing is more important. Then the last thing is, the one who shows up without the wedding garment. Oh, just so long as they're there, God doesn't matter. You're right. God has got a lot more things to worry about than whether or not you come to church in gym shorts and flip-flops. But I'm wondering, if your friend invites him to their child's wedding, would you show up at the wedding dressed in gym shorts and flip-flops? And if you're not going to show up at your friend's wedding dressed like that, then why would you show up at the Supper of the Lamb dressed like that? Doesn't have to be expensive, doesn't have to be the latest styles, but I grew up with church clothes. We had church clothes. We didn't play in them. We didn't go out in them. We had church clothes. And every Sunday we had to get our church clothes ready, because it was the best we had, and the best we had was

0: God. And if the best you have is for your friends, or for the prom, or for graduation, or for an important business meeting, again, you don't really understand what the wedding feast of the Lamb is all about. It doesn't have to be perfect, but if we understand what we're doing, the best we have for God, the rest is for anything else. We thank you for being with us each day. Today, may each day bring you closer in your walk with the Lord. God bless you.
1: Hey everybody, I'm Matt Maher, and you're watching the Catholic Faith Network. You're

0: just had a feeling I wanted to open my eyes, and behind me over there, I seen a tall angel.
1: Over the years at Rosa Mystica House of Prayer in Edmundston, New York, a variety of personal healings, conversions, and unexplained phenomena have taken place. Just recently, an extraordinary and compelling spiritual encounter took place inside the Rosa Mystica Chapel. You are about to hear one of the sweetest personal accounts of mysticism, told with the disarming innocence and plain-spoken boldness of a child. Tierney Knapp describes her visit with an angel.
0: It was tall, and it had long blonde hair with big curls, and then it had big wings and really, really soft with a red cape, and it looked like it was really, really silky.
1: This visit dramatically affected her entire family.
2: Me and my four girls were not baptized, and Father Bill McCarthy was here. I said, I really wish my kids could be baptized, I said, and myself.
1: The astonishing result led to baptism into the Catholic faith. First-hand encounter through the eyes of a child. That's our focus.
2: If I start from the beginning where I feel that we were really brought here, it would start from my husband's grandmother. Her name is Nina Michaelunas, and she is originally from Sherburn. And she's a big garage sale. She likes garage sales. So she was shopping one day, and she had come across a statue. She didn't know what the statue was, what it meant, but she just knew there was something that she really liked about it, so she had bought it. And then her son, Barrett Michaelunas, about 2 weeks after Grandma had bought the statue, Barrett had got a call. He's a contractor. He had gotten a call, and they had said, we need an adoration chapel built. And he said, okay, whereabouts are you located and stuff? And they had said Edmundston, New York, which is only 15 minutes from where he is. So he had come here to the Rosa Mystica, and he met Noreen and Joanne, and he had built the Adoration Chapel. And they were looking for somebody to come in and help. Well, Barrett had called Jeremy and said, listen, Noreen and Joanne are looking for somebody maybe to help clean cabins, and they need a maintenance man, get the grounds looking good. So me and my husband were like, okay, you know. So my husband had just gotten a knee surgery, and he was looking to, you know, not build houses anymore. He just wanted to kind of do little things. So it was like our prayers were answered just there. So we had come over, and we had met with Mary Wallace and Father Gooday, and they hired us on the spot. They're like, okay, you start tomorrow. Well, my husband is Catholic. He was baptized little, I was not. The whole part of coming to the Rosa Mystica was I was praying. You know, I was praying. I wanted to get closer to God. You know, I have God, you know, and I prayed to him and everything, but I wanted something close. I had started praying that just bring me closer. Somehow, I don't care

where, what, and it was like within a couple weeks, here we are again a couple weeks, and Barrett had called and said to me and my husband, would you like to come to the Rosa Mystica? They need help over there doing stuff. So we had came over here, and that's kind of where my whole, everything starts, because we had come here and so much has happened for our family. The whole thing with the Grandma Michaelunas buying the statue, that I

0: the Rosa Mystica statue. It was the little one that we sell in the gift shop at a lawn sale. And I was like, when did you get that? She's like, oh, I got it like a week and a half to 2 weeks before Barrett had gotten the call over here, because she did not know what the Rosa Mystica was. She just liked it. She liked the statue. She bought it. So when he come over here, that Sunday, they all get together at Grandma's, and she had said, he was telling her, well, I'm building that Adoration Chapel at the Rosa Mystica in Edmiston. And she's like, Rosa Mystica, I just bought a statue of that. So she showed him the statue, and this is, they had purchased it. My girls love coming here to the Rosa Mystica. They help out with everything.
1: I clean here with my grandma, help my mom cook. I help with the pilgrims. I help them take their luggage to their cabins and bring their food in if they have any.
0: To me, that's a blessing. From being here at the Rosa Mystica and bringing my girls here, I have gotten a lot of blessings. One is not only through my family, but I have more even through family that has come here and helped me. They've volunteered. I have things that have happened to them. One day, while me and my three girls were here, we had a group from Canada, and they had, it was a small group, so the one lady was like really drawn to my girls, and she had said to them, come up and pray with us up in the chapel. She said, I'm gonna buy you something from the gift shop. She said, and then you guys are gonna come up with me. So my girls were all excited. They're like, okay, you know. So they had went and picked this little book out. It looked like a little Bible, and you open it, and it's got a cross, and it's made of pearls. So a couple of them got that, and I think it was Tierney went in the gift shop, and she had gotten a rosary, and it had Padre Pio on it. She just liked that one. So they had took in their gifts, and they had went up and sat in the chapel with this lady from Canada, and they were praying the rosary before they were going to depart.
1: Well, the group left after we came up with Mass in them, and we came up to pray, and I was saying the rosary, and then I just had a feeling I wanted to open my eyes, and behind me over there, I seen a tall angel.
2: Apparitions of the Virgin Mary, saints and angels, are found throughout the history of the Catholic Church. Although they have occurred at various times and various places throughout the world, the essence of the message remains consistent, one of conversion and prayer.
1: It was like whispering to me and saying, keep on praying. And it was like smiling with crying.
0: And they had said to me, Mom, everybody's gone, so can we go back up and continue to pray the rosary? Because this is where they started learning prayers, the rosary. They started learning all this from people that were coming in saying, hey, girls, come, you know, come with us. You helped us, now come with us. And so the three of them had went back up, and it was probably about 10, 15 minutes. I had heard like running down the stairs. And Trittany, the second oldest, she had come running and she was saying, Mom, get up here, get up here. So I had ran out of the office into the dining room. And then Taylee was kind of right with Trittany. And they're like, you gotta get upstairs. There's something up there and Tierney's not listening to us. So I was like, okay. So now I'm thinking, something's up there, you know. So I'm running up there. I had met Tierney at the stairs, and she was like, she looked white, she looked pale, and I was like, what's wrong, you know? And she goes, you gotta come up here, Mom. It's beautiful.
1: It was standing right here, and I was sitting way over there, and behind it, there was sunlight, and it was like standing right in front of this, but beside it, and it when it was looking at me, its head was like this, and it was crying, but it was like happy, like smiling.
2: Amazing similarities emerge from such visions, and more often occur to children. Fatima, Lourdes, Garabandel, Medjugorje, and countless others have claimed such encounters.

0: Were you by yourself, or were there other people with you when you were here?
1: I had my sisters, Taylee and Trittany.
0: Did they see what you saw?
1: Trittany did, but Trittany ran with Taylee, and Taylee tried coming to see if I was running, and she only seen a little glimpse. It was tall. It looked like a girl, but some people say it was a boy, and it had long blonde hair with big curls, and then it had big wings and really, really soft with a red cape, and it looked like it was really, really silky. This is my sister Taylee. She was the one that was with me in the chapel when I was praying. Yeah, she just got a glimpse of it. My other sister Trittany was with me too. She was just running as fast as she could.
2: One profound connection is that the seers become completely absorbed in a type of rapture that renders them unaware of anyone around them.
3: Tierney started telling me that they were praying the rosary and that she had opened her eyes and she had looked to the right of her by the door in the chapel, and she said she'd seen an angel.
2: Even attempts to distract them fail. Their eyes remain open, and the length of time does not seem to count.
1: Trittany was standing and praying also with me, and then when I was looking, I didn't take my eye off from it. She was yelling my name. I didn't hear her calling my name. I was involved with everything that was going on, but I didn't hear her say my name a lot. And then she looked over and she seen the angel, and then she just grabbed Taylee and ran.
2: At the end of the experience, they are often filled with profound joy.
1: And when we seen her, there was like a rays of sun behind her, and she was happy and smiling. I wasn't Catholic.
0: And the priest?
1: And then the priest learned more about it for me and taught me about it, and then I got baptized.

0: our dead. Amen.
1: You can't help but be touched and moved as to celebrate with this family for their wonderful and special gift of faith.
0: I would like every age people that are like my age and younger to come here. People need to come and see the Rosa Mystica Shrine here. It's very beautiful.
2: But I was looking for a place that was more Marian-centered. And so I looked at, just a couple places in the Northeast and on the website, out online. And I came across this, the Rosa Mystica House of Prayer, and it interests me. And I got online and started reviewing all the various accommodations that they have here. It's a very beautiful site. They have cabins and a place, St. Joseph's, and just really beautiful up on the hill. It's a gorgeous place to be, and I really liked the possibilities of coming here for a retreat. So then I proceeded to review the history and story associated with Rosa Mystica on the website, and it intrigued me. I was very interested. I'm very interested in Marian-centered things, have a history of that. And so here we are, a couple days later, driving to Rosa Mystica. It's about an hour and a half drive from Syracuse, beautiful drive in the country, and the people here are basically very devout and committed to their faith. The people they're bringing in for talks and conferences are very interesting to me anyway, and how I live out my own faith. When I came here on Divine Mercy Sunday, Father Gaudet talked about Christine's family. Christine is the one who showed me around, right. My sister. Yes. And in doing so, she told me this. I said, are you the person? Because Father Gaudet said, there's a woman here, became Catholic with her family. An angel appeared to her kids. But my impression of Christine and her kid, little kids and husband, very genuine. Mm-hmm. Genuine is probably the best word I could use, and also not complicated.

0: I mean, this is something where, like, this happened to my, the way she explained it to me was, and from what I understand, she's already on film, but her story, but from my sister and I listening to her, it's like very hard to believe that this didn't happen. Right. These kids are very, like, just regular little kids. And the way that Christine told the story to me, it was like, you know, there was no ego involved. There was no, like, bring attention to myself, any of that. It was just like this happened, and basically we were so blessed to feel like, you know, this happened to them, yet the kids were a little bit afraid at first. And, you know, you've heard the story, so I won't go into the details. But from myself, from my own perspective, I thought it was very genuine. I was very touched by Christine's faith, and her kids were very cute and real. To be honest with you, I had prayed about finding a place. And then during that visit, to find out that this family had had an angel appear to them, to me, it was like right in line with everything I had been seeking. I had found a home here, that this was a place that, to me, it was like the Blessed Mother saying to me, yeah, I want you here. My thing is, I would like other people, to me, I feel like if the Blessed Mother's bringing me here, Blessed Mother never does anything for anybody without them sharing it for other people. She wants them to share that with other people so that they can know. And that's, for me, this is a privilege to be able to talk about this. I don't care about being on TV, I never have, but I do care about pleasing God. And if I could do something that can help the Blessed Mother bring people close back to Jesus and to her, that's a privilege for me to do. I would hope that whether it be through the television or whatever else, the people who are working to try to make this place known, that other Catholics who are devout, who want to practice their faith, who are interested in allowing the Blessed Mother to help them become close to Jesus so that their lives can become meaningful in the world, to their families, to their communities, to wherever, you know. So I would hope that other people could come here and experience that, because I think it's very real. I absolutely love the Adoration Chapel that was built here.
1: One of our newest projects that is near and dear to my heart is the Adoration Chapel. God has called me a long time on this endeavor. There's nothing for me like adoration. And the vision that I got for the chapel was something that would feel like you were walking through the woods and you get to stop and to pray and be with God in nature. So we built it all out of logs. The front of the chapel is a gigantic window with a crucifix hanging on it. And when you go in there, you just know that you're in some place special that you haven't been before. We actually captured in the chapel the essence of God's creation so that it is part of nature, it is part of the local land. So when you're in there in the evening, it's luminous, which is all glass, and it gives a mystical feeling to anybody sitting in there.
2: The splendor of Joanne von Swell's remarkable artwork adorns the walls, lending a reverent feeling and inspiring spiritual devotion. Quiet, mystical reflections bring awesome spiritual insights gained only by communing with God in adoration. Amidst the tranquil majesty of nature, you'll experience the wonder of spending outdoor time with the Lord while still remaining inside with His loving presence.
1: I have never seen an adoration chapel like this before.
3: Rosa Mystica came into my life about 12 years ago. We own a small Italian family restaurant about 8 miles from here, and Joe and Noreen stopped in one night, and we became instant friends, and I started coming up, and it sort of worked out in this way, that we feed them physical food and they change my life and my family's and give us physical or spiritual food back. It's been a great friendship. I have grown in many ways. I can't believe all the ways the Blessed Mother has worked through this place and through the Von Swell family. And it's truly a hidden treasure that I would love for more people to be able to experience and enjoy.
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0: a full 30 feet towards heaven.
1: This one-of-a-kind, magnificent crucifix draws anyone who gazes upon it into a breathtaking personal moment with the divine. This amazing hand-carved cross leaves no detail untouched. The commanding corpus bestows grace and sends your spirit soaring to the promise of hope. This enormous crucifix continuously elevates every heart to God. 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
0: Come to Rosa Mystica and personally marvel at this immense crucifix. There is nothing quite like being filled with the wonder of God's unsurpassed grace.
2: I love Rosa Mystica because I feel it's not just for Catholics, that this is a very spiritual, holy place. The grounds are sacred and holy, and it's not just for Catholics, it's for all of us. It's for everyone. It's for us who love Jesus and love the Lord. And it's actually for people who maybe don't know Jesus and the Mother Mary to come here, because maybe this is a place where you can find God.
3: One day upon the grounds of Rosa Mystica, down the slopes among the aging trees and soaring pines, the woods unveil the most unusual, isolated, and humble building.
4: I'm standing in front of the Mother Leonardi's Chapel in Edmundston, New York. This is where Rosa Mystica began. After receiving the coordinates from the Blessed Mother in Italy, Mother Leonardi traveled all the way from Italy to Edmundston, New York, which was the latitude and longitude of the number she received. And before she decided to build the chapel, she came here and fasted, did adoration, and prayed for 3 weeks to decide if this is really where the Blessed Mother was desiring for the chapel to be built. So after her 3 weeks, she felt that this is what the Blessed Mother wanted, and the monks began the process of building the original chapel. But this is the first place that they came and that they prayed. And so now we've called it officially Mother Leonardi's Chapel and had it consecrated. As you can see, we've kept the chapel really basically to its original way it was when Mother Leonardi was here. And we've had many, many healings here and many hours of prayers and rosaries. And anybody that's ever entered this chapel, they come in and they can feel the powerful presence in here.
2: You definitely feel a presence here. It feels holy and very sacred. I don't know why I'm here, but I feel like I'm supposed to be here.
4: It's an unbelievable experience. I myself like to come down here and pray by myself and just feel that presence and the healing power that it has.
3: While at Rosa Mystica, be sure to come and stand within the walls of this small, austere sanctuary. Quiet your mind and open your heart and listen deeply, just as Mother Leonardi did. Listen to your own breath, your own feelings, your own thoughts, as they grow in a sense of spiritual stillness and clarity like you have never felt before. Hear him whisper personally to you, "Be still and know that I am God." I wish the 13th of each month to be celebrated as a Feast of Mary. On this day, I shall send these religious institutions, members of orders, and secular priests who have honored me in this special way, a superabundance of graces and great sanctity. I wish the 13th of July of each year to be celebrated now in the honor of Rosa Mystica, the mystical rose. Those are the words delivered by the Blessed Virgin Mary to Perina Ghilli, a seer in Monte Chiari, Italy. There is a strong evidence that Pope

0: Paul VI certainly believed in the apparitions, and he called on the church to invoke Mary as the Rosa Mystica. There is a definite connection between Fatima and the Rosa Mystica apparition. In both, she wore a rosary. In Latin, it means a garden of roses. In actuality, the Rosa Mystica is a continuation of the great devotion to the Immaculate Heart of Mary. However, Mary stressed that the Rosa Mystica was especially for the renewal of priests and religious orders and those dedicated to God. On February 4, 1947, at 10 o'clock in the morning, Padre Pio, now Saint Pio, told Sister Elena Leonardi during a confession, and one should keep in mind that even as a child, he called Elena his spiritual daughter, that the Rosa Mystica was getting ready to entrust her on a great mission. The mission she would establish would entail a work in which all people from all over the world would come to pray. Then at the young age of just 22, he consecrated her a victim soul for priests and religious throughout the world as well as for all sinners. He bestowed upon her the name Sister Elena of the Cross, Servant of Jesus and the Most Blessed Sacrament. And so began the mission of Sister Elena Leonardi's House of Prayer.
1: Hi, this is Bob Berryhill of the Safaris on the Catholic Faith Network. Surf's up!

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0: 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Stand clear of the closing doors, please.
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1: We are more than conquerors through Christ who loves us. Welcome to Live with Passion. I'm Father Cedric Pazanias. So glad that you tuned into the program. This scripture comes from John chapter 8. Jesus said to the crowds, "Truly, truly, I say to you, before Abraham was, I am." So they took up stones to throw at him, but Jesus hid himself and he went out of the temple. I think you'll agree with me that Jesus was a healer, as we know, and also a great teacher. He made claims, exclusive claims about himself that nobody in the history of humanity has ever made. We've never heard anything like this. For example, "I am the resurrection. I am the way, the truth, and the life. I am the bread of life." These are beautiful teachings. I am. That's more than a subject and a verb. He was hearkening back to, remember Moses in the desert? He has this vision of God in the burning bush and takes his shoes off. He knew he was having a revelation, a divine theophany. And he asked God who he was, and God said, "I am that I am." And when Jesus is using that phrase, it's more than just a pronoun and a verb. He was hearkening back to that moment in the desert. The word in the Greek is ego eimi. God was revealing himself to Moses. In a nutshell, in the flesh, it's God speaking to us. Ego eimi, I am. Before Abraham came to be, I am. And then Jesus will connect it with a predicate. Things like, "I am the good shepherd. I am the vine. I am the way, the truth, and the life." This is more than just putting a predicate on a verb and a pronoun. It is telling us the character of God, what God is like. Scripture scholars tell us that really Jesus in the Gospels never says, "I am the Son of God." He'll never say that. But rather, this is the highest claim to divinity in the whole of the Bible whenever he says, "I am." "I am the good shepherd. I am the resurrection." It's as if God in the flesh is speaking to us. In fact, that's what John tells us at the beginning of the gospel, that Jesus is the Word that was God, the Word that was with God, the Word made flesh, tabernacled among us, dwelling with us, speaking to us. The very words of Jesus are the very words of God. "I am the good shepherd." Let's look at that for a moment. That's probably the most well-known phrase of Jesus, "I am the good shepherd." We live in the United States, most of us, if you're watching on television, although this goes to international countries. We're not really familiar with shepherds and sheep. I think we have a pretty good idea about it, but we're not too familiar with it. In the Semitic world, they're very familiar with shepherds and sheep. I remember when I studied in Israel, you look out the side of the bus and take a walk somewhere, and there's a shepherd with his sheep. They're everywhere. I have to let you know that shepherds love their flock. Their sheep was like their very own. They protected them. They guided them. They communicated with their sheep. They even slept right near the sheep so that they could protect them. Shepherds searched for sheep. When one of the lambs got lost, they would go after it. Remember that parable that Jesus said that the shepherd leaves the 99 that are safe and goes after the one that's lost? A Jewish rabbi one time said, "This is very novel, this teaching of Jesus that we have a God who searches for us." I love that. God is searching for us. God is the good shepherd, not just a shepherd that cares, but the good shepherd that gives his life for his sheep. And Jesus is that good shepherd. Do you feel lost? Have you lost your way? God is your shepherd. Jesus loved you. He went to the cross for you personally. He searches for you. He will bring you back. Surrender your life to him. You are part of his sheep. He will help you.

I love that. Jesus, the Good Shepherd. Jesus is your shepherd right now. Even if you have strayed from him, call to him. He will help you. And then other descriptive terms. And this is the character of God. He is our shepherd. He's also, and Jesus said, I am the light of the world. 1 John says that God is light. God is love. God is light that illumines us, that enlightens us. Right now I'm in a studio, and I was told by my producer that there are 24 lights in here. It illumines the whole set. We have to have light. And light is so precious. We cannot have life without light. For example, plants, they undergo the process of photosynthesis all because of the light of the sun. Light gives life. I remember when I had my near-death experiences, I've had two of them. What I experienced was the brilliant, illumining light of God that literally embraced me. Light is life. And Jesus was saying, I am life. I am light. We have light on our cars. Headlights at night help us to see. Planes use runways that are all lit up so that they can land. And they also have lights on the wings. We have lighthouses to guide ships so they don't hit rocks. And Jesus was saying, I am the light that will guide you. I am the light that will lift you up. I am the light that will illumine your way. And this is who God is. Jesus is saying that God is the way. What did Jesus say about himself? I am the resurrection. I am the good shepherd. I am the light of life. Wow. Just that phrase, I am, Jesus was saying that he is the Word made flesh. And Jesus said, I am the bread of life. Jesus literally becomes our food. Whenever I have a birthday, I always get to pick the meal that I want, and I choose things like Yankee pot roast, that's one of my favorites, and corn, green beans, strawberry shortcake. And I mean, I love to eat a meal like that. It makes you feel so satisfied and fulfilled. But I think you know that the body is hungry, but also our souls, our hearts are hungry. Bruce Springsteen years ago wrote a song, they used to play it on the radio all the time. Everybody's got a hungry heart. And our hearts are hungry. They're hungry to be satisfied. They're hungry to be fulfilled. They're hungry for knowledge. They're hungry for pleasure. And Jesus said, I am the bread of life. Why spend your wages for that which does not satisfy? That's what the prophet Isaiah said. Come to Jesus, and he will bring you fulfillment and satisfaction. Jesus, our very food. Our bodies are hungry, but so is our soul. Jesus said, my flesh is true food, my blood, true drink. If you're Catholic at communion, we have a moment of intimacy to strengthen us for the journey. As we come into communion with the body and the blood of Christ, it's a moment to help us to face our problems, to live life, to be creative, to have energy and strength for the journey. It's not just our body that needs energy. Our soul, our heart needs energy. In Jesus, because he is the bread of life, we can face adversity and problems. We can forgive our adversaries. We can do God's will. Be creative. Be energetic. Live with passion. The whole series that I always preach, every episode is about live with passion. I talk about don't be mediocre, don't be lukewarm, but give yourself to life. Be energetic. Be passionate. And I think people connect with that theme. They want passion in their life. And I have to tell you that it's not vitamins and it's not even food that really gives us that inner energy, that drive, that motivation.
It's the life of God within us. And I'm going to talk more about that in this episode, because I want you to connect. I want you to get deeper. I want you to broaden your territory and become all that you can be. I have a phrase in my ministry that I really love. Who you are is God's gift to you, but who you become is your gift to God. And that's what I'm hoping. And I believe that that's what God's will is for you to become. And you must come to Jesus, who is the bread of life, and feed on him. I have a bird feeder right outside my window. Birds are always coming. There are all kinds of different birds, cardinals and blue jays and woodpeckers, and all the different birds are feeding there because naturally animals are hungry. People are hungry, not just physically, but in our hearts. And Jesus, this is who God is. This is who Jesus is. This is who the Holy Spirit is. Literally, food for us, lest we faint and not be able to make the journey. And then Jesus said, and we're very familiar with this, I am the way, the truth, and the life. That is so beautiful. Jesus is the way that leads to God. The early church used to call themselves the way. The earliest designation for Christianity wasn't Christians or even Catholic. It was the way, because they believed that they followed the person who is the way, and they believed that they were on the way to God. One time I was thinking about my ministry, and I was praying about it, which way God wanted me to go. I had been preaching on the road. I was getting into broadcast media, and I was asking God, is this the way you want for me? What do you want me to do? What is your will? And what I heard was this, Cedric, straight ahead, straight ahead. Maybe that's a word for you right now. Jesus is the way. It's like this inner compass that will guide you in your life morally in terms of where you should be going. Jesus is the way. And when it comes to your morals, don't go to the left or to the right, go straight ahead. And perhaps with what you're doing in your life right now, I know with me, don't get distracted by all the pulls and the temptations. Go straight ahead. God has a destiny. God is calling you straight ahead. Jesus is the way. He's the way to heaven. He's the way to God. And he's the way in our life. And he's also the truth. I met a man one time of another denomination. And I remember talking to him and I said, did you have some kind of a conversion to bring you? You have a lot of zeal. And he said, I was convinced as I read the scriptures that Jesus is truth. And I gave myself to that. And I know that in my own life. There's a lot of things on the periphery that claim to be the truth. Follow this, follow that, and it'll bring you fulfillment. It'll bring you a new destiny. But I've discovered in my life, and hopefully you too, that Jesus is the truth. I remember going to a play one time, this was in Boston, years ago, long before I came to Christ. And the play was called Godspell. The Gospel of Matthew was acted out in front of everybody, and I was sitting there, and yeah, I was born and brought up Catholic, but didn't really have Jesus in my life. And as I watched that play and heard Jesus speak through the actor, it was obvious to me, this is truth. And I told myself, this is truth, but I don't have it. But eventually, I gave my life to Christ and got connected because Jesus is the vine. We are the branches. He wants us to abide in him, be connected to him, and we'll have that flow, that sap. One of the main parts of this talk that I want you to understand, not only is Jesus divine, but he wants to make us divine. It's called being divinized. His I am can become our I am. All of us are. We are I am also. We are a subject and a verb. But the true I am can become us I am only by getting connected to the vine and having that divine flow. Jesus is the way, the truth, and the life. In John 10:10, he said, I have come that you may have life and life abundant.

That was his job description. Now he's talking to people that already had life. What does he mean? What is this life abundant? He was talking about a new quality in the Holy Spirit. Remember what I'm talking about now. His I am becomes our I am, the flow of the Holy Spirit, the anointing of the Holy Spirit, the life that the Holy Spirit brings to us. We can connect with this divine Jesus through simply believing in him, by reading about him, by praying to him, getting to know him. I want you to go deeper in God. I've said this before. I don't want you just to follow Jesus. I want you to know Jesus in a deep personal way. Have that flow. He is the vine and we are the branches. And that sap, that life, that bread, that quality that flows into us. The Holy Spirit brings well-being, stability, calmness. And the new quality of life that Jesus brings, a new sense of self. I want to spend a little time here talking about that, what Jesus came to bring. I've always struggled, negativity, fear, insecurity, feeling inept, low self-image, low body image. But then something happened to me when I came to Christ. I experienced a revolution about the way I see myself. I'm alive. But when I came to the one who is, the true I am, his I am became my I am. And I've changed. I've become stronger, different, new quality of being. I used to work with my dad. My dad was a carpenter and very good carpenter, actually. Built buildings, and I would work with him as a teenager. And I tried my best, but to be honest with you, I was inept as a carpenter. I would watch him and his common sense and the way that he would work on buildings and everything. And I just said, I don't have any motivation for this, and I'm not very good at it. And it hurt my self-image. I felt so inadequate. And I felt like I'm never going to amount to anything, and I can't do it. My dad is really good at this, but I'm not good. I don't know what I'm good at. And I was going to school and I didn't really think I was all that good at anything. I didn't do all that well in English or math, or I felt like I was never really going to amount to anything. Well, I finally, after I was touched, I sensed a call to help people, to reach out to people. So I got involved. I became a youth minister, visited elderly people in their homes. I was a gym teacher for a while in a Catholic school, just trying to be with people, help people, and help better their life. Then I thought about every once in a while I would have to give a talk, which I was very scared to do. And whenever I would give a talk, people were touched. And I thought to myself, I've never really wanted to be a preacher or even a teacher, but I think God might have given me some kind of a gift. His I am is becoming my I am when I came to Christ. So I worked at it a little bit and gave more talks and started to preach. And whenever I did, I noticed that I had a very creative side, and the rest is history. God has opened doors for me to become a Catholic priest and then preaching missions on the road, telling stories everywhere, then opened the door for broadcast media, for radio. Wow. It's all because of Jesus, being connected to him, and you get a flow. There is an anointing for you. And now I look at myself a lot differently. Instead of I am inept, I can do it. I began with talking about how all things are possible for the one who believes. I can do all things in Christ who strengthens me. We are more than conquerors through Christ. It's interesting, in the scriptures, I found out that I'm not alone. Even though God calls, people struggle with their call and they struggle with their self-image. For example, Jeremiah in the Old Testament. Jeremiah was a great prophet. But when God called him, he was very young. And when God called him, he said, I am too young. I don't know how to speak. And God spoke to him and said, don't say you are too young, because I will be with you. And that's the secret, isn't it? It's a secret to the Christian life, where God says to us, I am with you.

I am with you. His I am becomes our I am. And you can stand up to your adversity, stand up to fear, stand up to the problems in your life and become all that you can be. Remember what I said, who you are is God's gift to you, but who you become is your gift to God. This is called divinization. We become the very children of God. I read a book called The Power of Positive Thinking. Norman Vincent Peale, you're probably familiar with it. The Power of Positive Thinking. And he said, one of the reasons why people think negatively is because they have self-deprecation. They have low self-images. They have low body images. They don't think much about themselves. They feel inadequate. That's exactly what I was going through. But there's been a switch, a flip, if you will. Instead of being negative, I've become positive. Instead of yielding to fear all the time, I stand up to fear. The way that God worked in me was not by just taking the fear away, but by giving me the courage to face my fears. And as you face your fears, that's when you become a new person. When you stand up to your adversities, that's when you become. When you deal with your problems instead of running from them, that's when you change. And it's all over the place in the scriptures, the feeling of not being able to do it. I think about the call of Gideon, for example. Gideon was a farmer. He was in the tribe of Manasseh. God comes to him and says, "You are blessed, O mighty champion." And he didn't know what that kind of a call was. And God was calling him to stand up to the Midianites, to fight the Midianites. And Gideon said, "I'm the least of all the people in the tribe of Manasseh, and you're calling me?" And God says, don't say that you're the least. You're a mighty champion. And maybe you think that you can't do it and you're not good enough and you're inept and you're inadequate. Don't say that you're the least. And by the way, God chooses the weak to shame the strong. That's the way I feel about it in my life. I'm not the most articulate. I'm not the smartest. I'm not the best looking. But God calls us. And once he does, he divinizes us and gives us the ability to do what he calls us to do. You can stand up to your problems. You can stand up to your trials. This is what Jesus was trying to tell us when he says, "I am the resurrection. I am the way, the truth, and the life. I am the vine. Abide in me. Get connected to me. Come into communion with me. I am the bread of life." And you will have this anointing, this flow. You will get deeper in God, deeper in yourself, and become mature, progress, go forward in life. Discipleship, isn't it all about changing and growing and becoming? Yes, his I am becomes our I am. These are exclusive claims that nobody has ever said before. Jesus has revealed to us the secret to life, which is communion with him. He has told us that he is divine, and that we too become the children of God in him, baptized into Christ. I talked about it in another episode. Over 200 times the scriptures tell us we are in Christ. My whole language has changed. I've had a total revolution about who I am. I don't think I'm better than everybody else, but I don't think I'm worse than everybody else either. Instead of saying, "I am afraid," now I say, "I am courageous." And I want this for you. Instead of saying, "It's just little old me," I say, "I am a child of God." And I stand up straight and I put my chest out. I have a right to be here, a right to proclaim the gospel, because God has given me life and breathes his life into me. I am. Instead of saying, "I will never accomplish," I am determined. Instead of saying, "I give up," I say, "I am going to do whatever it is I need to do." And you can say the same thing. Instead of saying, "I'm not really lovable," I am loved by God. I am forgiven, and I want this for you. I am confident,

0: Say it after me. I am creative. I am blessed. I am wise. I am successful. I am capable. I am favored. And I am praying now, as you watch this episode, as you've watched it and you've listened, those of you on the radio, that the I am that is Jesus will be anointing you to become I am. Not what you used to be, but what you can be and who you are now as a child of God. Go deeper. Simply believe, stay connected, receive the flow, and become all that you can be. Don't just live, live with passion.
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In the name of the Father, and of the Son, and of the Holy Spirit. Amen. I believe in God, the Father Almighty, creator of heaven and earth, and in Jesus Christ, his only Son, our Lord, who was conceived by the Holy Spirit, born of the Virgin Mary, suffered under Pontius Pilate, was crucified, died, and was buried. He descended into hell. On the third day, he rose again from the dead. He ascended into heaven and is seated at the right hand of God, the Father Almighty. From there, he will come to judge the living and the dead. I believe in the Holy Spirit, the Holy Catholic Church, the communion of saints, the forgiveness of sins, the resurrection of the body, and life everlasting. Amen. Our Father, who art in heaven, hallowed be thy name. Thy kingdom come, thy will be done on earth as it is in heaven. Give us this day our daily bread, and forgive us our trespasses, as we forgive those who trespass against us. And lead us not into temptation, but deliver us from evil. Amen. Hail Mary, full of grace, the Lord is with thee. Blessed art thou amongst women, and blessed is the fruit of thy womb, Jesus. Holy Mary, Mother of God, pray for us sinners, now and at the hour of our death. Amen. Hail Mary, full of grace, the Lord is with thee. Blessed art thou amongst women, and blessed is the fruit of thy womb, Jesus. Holy Mary, Mother of God, pray for us sinners, now and at the hour of our death. Amen. Hail Mary, full of grace, the Lord is with thee. Blessed art thou amongst women, and blessed is the fruit of thy womb, Jesus. Holy Mary, Mother of God, pray for us sinners, now and at the hour of our death. Amen. Glory be to the Father, and to the Son, and to the Holy Spirit, as it was in the beginning, is now, and ever shall be, world without end. Amen. The first sorrowful mystery, the agony in the garden. In his anguish, he prayed with all the greater intensity, and his sweat became like drops of blood falling to the ground. Then he rose from prayer and came to his disciples, only to find them asleep, exhausted with grief. Our Father, who art in heaven, hallowed be thy name. Thy kingdom come, thy will be done, on earth as it is in heaven. Give us this day our daily bread, and forgive us our trespasses, as we forgive those who trespass against us. And lead us not into temptation, but deliver us from evil. Amen. Hail Mary, full of grace, the Lord is with thee. Blessed art thou amongst women, and blessed is the fruit of thy womb, Jesus. Holy Mary, Mother of God, pray for us sinners, now and at the hour of our death. Amen. Hail Mary, full of grace, the Lord is with thee. Blessed art thou amongst women, and blessed is the fruit of thy womb, Jesus. Holy Mary, Mother of God, pray for us sinners, now and at the hour of our death. Amen. Hail Mary, full of grace, the Lord is with thee. Blessed art thou amongst women, and blessed is the fruit of thy womb, Jesus. Holy Mary, Mother of God, pray for us sinners, now and at the hour of our death. Amen. Hail Mary, full of grace, the Lord is with thee. Blessed art thou amongst women, and blessed is the fruit of thy womb, Jesus. Holy Mary, Mother of God, pray for us sinners, now and at the hour of our death. Amen. Hail Mary, full of grace, the Lord is with thee. Blessed art thou amongst women, and blessed is the fruit of thy womb, Jesus. Holy Mary, Mother of God, pray for us sinners, now and at the hour of our death. Amen. Hail Mary, full of grace, the Lord is with thee.

Blessed art thou amongst women, and blessed is the fruit of thy womb, Jesus. Holy Mary, Mother of God, pray for us sinners, now and at the hour of our death. Amen. Hail Mary, full of grace, the Lord is with thee. Blessed art thou amongst women, and blessed the fruit of thy womb, Jesus.

Blessed art thou amongst women, and blessed the fruit of thy womb, Jesus. Holy Mary, Mother of God, pray for us sinners, now and at the hour of our death. Amen. Hail Mary, full of grace, the Lord is with thee. Blessed art thou amongst women, and blessed is the fruit of thy womb, Jesus. Holy Mary, Mother of God, pray for us sinners, now and at the hour of our death. Amen. Hail Mary, full of grace, the Lord is with thee. Blessed art thou amongst women, and blessed is the fruit of thy womb, Jesus. Holy Mary, Mother of God, pray for us sinners, now and at the hour of our death. Amen. Glory be to the Father, and to the Son, and to the Holy Spirit, as it was in the beginning, is now, and ever shall be, world without end. Amen. O my Jesus, forgive us our sins. Save us from the fires of hell. Lead all souls to heaven, especially those in most need of thy mercy. The second sorrowful mystery, the scourging at the pillar. Pilate's next move was to take Jesus and have him scourged. Our Father, who art in heaven, hallowed be thy name. Thy kingdom come, thy will be done, on earth as it is in heaven. Give us this day our daily bread, and forgive us our trespasses, as we forgive those who trespass against us. And lead us not into temptation, but deliver us from evil. Amen. Hail Mary, full of grace, the Lord is with thee. Blessed art thou amongst women, and blessed is the fruit of thy womb, Jesus. Holy Mary, Mother of God, pray for us sinners, now and at the hour of our death. Amen. Hail Mary, full of grace, the Lord is with thee. Blessed art thou amongst women, and blessed is the fruit of thy womb, Jesus. Holy Mary, Mother of God, pray for us sinners, now and at the hour of our death. Amen. Hail Mary, full of grace, the Lord is with thee. Blessed art thou amongst women, and blessed is the fruit of thy womb, Jesus. Holy Mary, Mother of God, pray for us sinners, now and at the hour of our death. Amen. Hail Mary, full of grace, the Lord is with thee. Blessed art thou amongst women, and blessed is the fruit of thy womb, Jesus. Holy Mary, Mother of God, pray for us sinners, now and at the hour of our death. Amen. Hail Mary, full of grace, the Lord is with thee. Blessed art thou amongst women, and blessed is the fruit of thy womb, Jesus. Holy Mary, Mother of God, pray for us sinners, now and at the hour of our death. Amen. Hail Mary, full of grace, the Lord is with thee. Blessed art thou amongst women, and blessed is the fruit of thy womb, Jesus. Holy Mary, Mother of God, pray for us sinners, now and at the hour of our death. Amen. Hail Mary, full of grace, the Lord is with thee. Blessed art thou amongst women, and blessed the fruit of thy womb, Jesus. Holy Mary, Mother of God, pray for us sinners, now and at the hour of our death. Amen. Hail Mary, full of grace, the Lord is with thee. Blessed art thou amongst women, and blessed is the fruit of thy womb, Jesus. Holy Mary, Mother of God, pray for us sinners, now and at the hour of our death. Amen. Hail Mary, full of grace, the Lord is with thee. Blessed art thou amongst women, and blessed is the fruit of thy womb, Jesus. Holy Mary, Mother of God, pray for us sinners, now and at the hour of our death. Amen. Hail Mary, full of grace, the Lord is with thee. Blessed art thou amongst women, and blessed the fruit of thy womb, Jesus. Holy Mary, Mother of God, pray for us sinners, now and at the hour of our death. Amen. Glory be to the Father, and to the Son, and to the Holy Spirit, as it was in the beginning, is now, and ever shall be, world without end. Amen. O my Jesus, forgive us our sins, save us from the fires of hell, lead all souls to heaven, especially those in most need of thy mercy. The third sorrowful mystery, crowning with thorns. They stripped off his clothes and wrapped him in the scarlet military cloak.

wearing a crown out of thorns, they fixed it on his head and stuck a reed in his right hand. Our Father, who art in heaven, hallowed be thy name. Thy kingdom come, thy will be done, on earth as it is in heaven. Give us this day our daily bread, and forgive us our trespasses, as we forgive those who trespass against us. And lead us not into temptation, but deliver us from evil. Hail Mary, full of grace, the Lord is with thee. Blessed art thou amongst women, blessed the fruit of thy womb, Jesus. Holy Mary, Mother of God, pray for us sinners, now and at the hour of our death. Amen. Hail Mary, full of grace, the Lord is with thee. Blessed art thou amongst women, and blessed is the fruit of thy womb, Jesus. Holy Mary, Mother of God, pray for us sinners, now and at the hour of our death. Amen. Hail Mary, full of grace, the Lord is with thee. Blessed art thou amongst women, and blessed is the fruit of thy womb, Jesus. Holy Mary, Mother of God, pray for us sinners, now and at the hour of our death. Amen. Hail Mary, full of grace, the Lord is with thee. Blessed art thou amongst women, and blessed is the fruit of thy womb, Jesus. Holy Mary, Mother of God, pray for us sinners, now and at the hour of our death. Amen. Hail Mary, full of grace, the Lord is with thee. Blessed art thou amongst women, and blessed is the fruit of thy womb, Jesus. Holy Mary, Mother of God, pray for us sinners, now and at the hour of our death. Amen. Hail Mary, full of grace, the Lord is with thee. Blessed art thou amongst women, and blessed is the fruit of thy womb, Jesus. Holy Mary, Mother of God, pray for us sinners, now and at the hour of our death. Amen. Hail Mary, full of grace, the Lord is with thee. Blessed art thou amongst women, and blessed is the fruit of thy womb, Jesus. Holy Mary, Mother of God, pray for us sinners, now and at the hour of our death. Amen. Hail Mary, full of grace, the Lord is with thee. Blessed art thou amongst women, and blessed is the fruit of thy womb, Jesus. Holy Mary, Mother of God, pray for us sinners, now and at the hour of our death. Amen. Hail Mary, full of grace, the Lord is with thee. Blessed art thou amongst women, and blessed the fruit of thy womb, Jesus. Holy Mary, Mother of God, pray for us sinners, now and at the hour of our death. Amen. Hail Mary, full of grace, the Lord is with thee. Blessed art thou amongst women, and blessed is the fruit of thy womb, Jesus. Holy Mary, Mother of God, pray for us sinners, now and at the hour of our death. Amen. Glory be to the Father, and to the Son, and to the Holy Spirit, as it was in the beginning, is now, and ever shall be, world without end. Amen. O my Jesus, forgive us our sins, save us from the fires of hell, lead all souls to heaven, especially those in most need of thy mercy. The fourth sorrowful mystery, carrying the cross. Carrying the cross by himself, he went out to what is called the place of the skull, in Hebrew, Golgotha. Our Father, who art in heaven, hallowed be thy name. Thy kingdom come, thy will be done, on earth as it is in heaven. Give us this day our daily bread, and forgive us our trespasses, as we forgive those who trespass against us. And lead us not into temptation, but deliver us from evil. Amen. Hail Mary, full of grace, the Lord is with thee. Blessed art thou amongst women, and blessed is the fruit of thy womb, Jesus. Holy Mary, Mother of God, pray for us sinners, now and at the hour of our death. Amen. Hail Mary, full of grace, the Lord is with thee. Blessed art thou amongst women, and blessed is the fruit of thy womb, Jesus. Holy Mary, Mother of God, pray for us sinners, now and at the hour of our death. Amen. Hail Mary, full of grace, the Lord is with thee. Blessed

art thou amongst women, and blessed is the fruit of thy womb, Jesus. Holy Mary, Mother of God, pray for us sinners, now and at the hour of our death. Amen. Hail Mary, full of grace, the Lord is with thee. Blessed art thou amongst women, and blessed is the fruit of thy womb, Jesus. Holy Mary, Mother of God, pray for us sinners, now and at the hour of our death. Amen. Hail Mary, full of grace, the Lord is with thee. Blessed art thou amongst women, and blessed is the fruit of thy womb, Jesus. Holy Mary, Mother of God, pray for us sinners, now and at the hour of our death. Amen. Hail Mary, full of grace, the Lord is with thee. Blessed art thou amongst women, and blessed is the fruit of thy womb, Jesus. Holy Mary, Mother of God, pray for us sinners, now and at the hour of our death. Amen. Hail Mary, full of grace, the Lord is with thee. Blessed art thou amongst women, and blessed the fruit of thy womb, Jesus. Holy Mary, Mother of God, pray for us sinners, now and at the hour of our death. Amen. Hail Mary, full of grace, the Lord is with thee. Blessed art thou amongst women, and blessed is the fruit of thy womb, Jesus. Holy Mary, Mother of God, pray for us sinners, now and at the hour of our death. Amen. Hail Mary, full of grace, the Lord is with thee. Blessed art thou amongst women, and blessed is the fruit of thy womb, Jesus. Holy Mary, Mother of God, pray for us sinners, now and at the hour of our death. Amen. Hail Mary, full of grace, the Lord is with thee. Blessed art thou amongst women, and blessed the fruit of thy womb, Jesus. Holy Mary, Mother of God, pray for us sinners, now and at the hour of our death. Amen. Glory be to the Father, and to the Son, and to the Holy Spirit, as it was in the beginning, is now, and ever shall be, world without end. Amen. O my Jesus, forgive us our sins, save us from the fires of hell, lead all souls to heaven, especially those in most need of thy mercy. The fifth sorrowful mystery, the crucifixion. Jesus uttered a loud cry and said, Father, into your hands I commend my spirit. After he had said this, he expired. Our Father, who art in heaven, hallowed be thy name. Thy kingdom come, thy will be done, on earth as it is in heaven. Give us this day our daily bread, and forgive us our trespasses, as we forgive those who trespass against us. And lead us not into temptation, but deliver us from evil. Hail Mary, full of grace, the Lord is with thee. Blessed art thou amongst women, blessed the fruit of thy womb, Jesus. Holy Mary, Mother of God, pray for us sinners, now and at the hour of our death. Amen. Hail Mary, full of grace, the Lord is with thee. Blessed art thou amongst women, and blessed is the fruit of thy womb, Jesus. Holy Mary, Mother of God, pray for us sinners, now and at the hour of our death. Amen. Hail Mary, full of grace, the Lord is with thee. Blessed art thou amongst women, and blessed is the fruit of thy womb, Jesus. Holy Mary, Mother of God, pray for us sinners, now and at the hour of our death. Amen. Hail Mary, full of grace, the Lord is with thee. Blessed art thou amongst women, and blessed is the fruit of thy womb, Jesus. Holy Mary, Mother of God, pray for us sinners, now and at the hour of our death. Amen. Hail Mary, full of grace, the Lord is with thee. Blessed art thou amongst women, and blessed is the fruit of thy womb, Jesus. Holy Mary, Mother of God, pray for us sinners, now and at the hour of our death. Amen. Hail Mary, full of grace, the Lord is with thee. Blessed art thou amongst women, and blessed is the fruit of thy womb, Jesus. Holy Mary, Mother of God, pray for us sinners, now and at the hour of our death. Amen. Hail Mary, full of grace, the Lord is with thee. Blessed art thou amongst women, and blessed is the fruit of thy womb, Jesus. Holy Mary, Mother of God, pray for us sinners,
now and

at the hour of our death. Amen. Hail Mary, full of grace, the Lord is with thee. Blessed art thou amongst women, and blessed is the fruit of thy womb, Jesus. Holy Mary, Mother of God, pray for us sinners, now and at the hour of our death. Amen. Hail Mary, full of grace, the Lord is with thee. Blessed art thou amongst women, and blessed the fruit of thy womb, Jesus. Holy Mary, Mother of God, pray for us sinners, now and at the hour of our death. Amen. Hail Mary, full of grace, the Lord is with thee. Blessed art thou amongst women, and blessed is the fruit of thy womb, Jesus. Holy Mary, Mother of God, pray for us sinners, now and at the hour of our death. Amen. Glory be to the Father, and to the Son, and to the Holy Spirit, as it was in the beginning, is now, and ever shall be, world without end. Amen. O my Jesus, forgive us our sins, save us from the fires of hell, lead all souls to heaven, especially those in most need of thy mercy. Hail, Holy Queen, Mother of Mercy, our life, our sweetness, and our hope. To thee do we cry, poor banished children of Eve. To thee do we send up our sighs, mourning and weeping in this valley of tears. Turn then, most gracious advocate, thine eyes of mercy toward us. And after this, our exile, show unto us the blessed fruit of thy womb, Jesus. O clement, O loving, O sweet Virgin Mary, pray for us, O Holy Mother of God, that we may be made worthy of the promises of Christ. Let us pray. O God, whose only begotten Son, by his life, death, and resurrection, has purchased for us the rewards of eternal life, grant, we beseech thee, that by meditating on these mysteries of the Most Holy Rosary of the Blessed Virgin Mary, we may imitate what they contain and obtain what they promise. Through the same Christ our Lord. Amen. Most Sacred Heart of Jesus, have mercy on us, Immaculate Heart of Mary, pray for us. In the name of the Father, and of the Son, and of the Holy Spirit. Amen.

0: 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It may be habit for me.
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5: 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My name is Bishop Andrzej, and you are watching Catholic Faith Network.

Blessed be the Lord, the God of Israel. He has come to his people and set them free. He has raised up for us a mighty Savior, born of the house of his servant David. Through his holy prophets, he promised of old that he would save us from our enemies, from the hands of those who hate us. He promised to show mercy to our fathers and to remember his holy covenant. This was the oath he swore to our father Abraham, to set us free from the hands of our enemies, free to worship him without fear, holy and righteous in his sight, days of our life. You, my child, shall be called the prophet of the Most High, for you will go before the Lord to prepare his way, to give his people knowledge of salvation by the forgiveness of their sins, in the tender compassion of our God. The dawn from on high shall break upon us to shine on those who dwell in darkness and in the shadow of death, and to guide our feet from the way of peace. Glory to the Father, and to the Son, and to the Holy Spirit, as it was in the beginning, is now, and will be forever. Amen.

Today is the Tuesday of the 28th week in Ordinary Time. We welcome all of those joining us through the Catholic Faith Network. The celebrant of this Mass is Father Flanagan.

0: In the name of the Father, the Son, the Holy Spirit. The grace of our Lord Jesus Christ, the love of God, and the communion of the Holy Spirit be with you all. Brothers and sisters, let us acknowledge our sins and so prepare ourselves to celebrate the sacred mysteries. The Confiteor. I confess to Almighty God and to you, my brothers and sisters, that I have greatly sinned in my thoughts and in my words and what I have done and what I have failed to do. Through my most grievous fault. Therefore, I ask us, Mary Virgin, all the angels and saints, and you, my brothers and sisters, to pray for me to the Lord our God. May Almighty God have mercy on us, forgive us our sins, and bring us to everlasting life. Lord, have mercy. Christ, have mercy. Lord, have mercy. Let us pray. May your grace, O Lord, we pray, at all times go before us and follow after, and make us always determined to carry out good works. Through our Lord Jesus Christ, your Son, who lives and reigns with you in the unity of the Holy Spirit, God forever and ever.
1: A reading from the letter of St. Paul to the Galatians. Brothers and sisters, for freedom Christ set us free. So stand firm and do not submit again to the yoke of slavery. It is I, Paul, who am telling you that if you have yourselves circumcised, Christ will be of no benefit to you. Once again, I declare to every man who has himself circumcised that he is bound to observe the entire law. You are separated from Christ. You who are trying to be justified by law, you have fallen from grace. For through the Spirit, by faith, we await the hope of righteousness. For in Christ, neither circumcision nor uncircumcision counts for anything, but only faith working through love. The word of the Lord. Thanks be to God. Let your mercy come to me, O Lord. Let your mercy come to me, O Lord. Let your mercy come to me, O Lord, your salvation according to your promise. Let your mercy come to me, O Lord. Take not the word of truth from my mouth, for in your ordinances is my hope. Let your mercy come to me, O Lord. And I will keep your law continually, forever and ever. Let your mercy come to me, O Lord. And I will walk at liberty because I seek your precepts. Let your mercy come to me, O Lord. And I will delight in your commands, which I love. Let your mercy come to me, O Lord. And I will lift up my hands to your commands and meditate on your statutes. Let your mercy come to me, O Lord.

0: The Lord be with you.
1: And with your spirit.
0: Reading the Holy Gospel according to Luke. After Jesus had spoken, a Pharisee invited him to dine in his home. He entered and reclined at

table to eat. The Pharisee was amazed to see that he did not observe the prescribed washing before the meal. The Lord said to him, "Oh, you Pharisees, although you cleanse the outside of the cup and the dish, inside you are filled with plunder and evil, you fools. Did not the maker of the outside also make the inside? But as to what is within, give alms, and behold, everything will be clean for you." The Gospel of the Lord. The year was 1993, and if you remember way back then, if you're alive at that moment, it was the emergence of technology. So the first computers were starting to be put on desks, and they were quite big and quite expensive. The New Yorker, the magazine, is quite known for its articles, but more so for its cartoons. And that year, 1993, Peter Steiner published this cartoon that was quite captivating. And even 33 years later, you recognize that it has a telling reality of our present contemporary experience with technology. The scene is this. There's a huge computer on a desk, and in front of the desk is a dog. And he says this, he says, "On the internet, no one knows you're a dog." I think we realize that even after all these years, we recognize sometimes that we don't know with whom we are speaking, if they're even real on the other side of that machine. How often we hear the stories today in our complicated world that's rich with AI, how these telemarketers, as well as these scammers, can actually get on the phone and imitate some of the people in our own lives and ask us to empty our bank accounts or make significant donations. The question is, for me, and I hope for you, how can these people live with themselves? Well, they might be influenced by evil, and they might be somehow distracted by the devil's impulses, but we also recognize that they're not being true to themselves. As Jesus says in the scriptures today, the outside doesn't meet the inside. It goes on to today. Think about social media. Think about the different instances we've seen of some of our family and friends and their postings. They put forth some postings, you say to yourself, they have an extraordinary life. They have a phenomenal existence. But then we look and then we know them too well, and we know that, in fact, there's problems behind that posting. We're called to be people of integrity. Whereas Jesus challenges the Pharisees, the outside matches the inside, and that's critical. So I leave with the two pieces of insight from these readings. One, let us be people who are the people God calls us to be. Let's be people of integrity. And finally, on the edge of Croke Park in Dublin, Ireland, there's a beautiful statue of Oscar Wilde. And at the bottom of that statue, it says this, "Be yourself. Everyone else is taken." Perhaps it's an invitation today, through the scriptures by our God, to be our authentic self, not to be afraid, to be who we're called to be, authentic selves loved by a credible God.

0: We make our needs known to the Lord now.
1: For the unity of the church throughout the world, that all Christians may be one in faith, hope, and love, reflecting Christ to the world, let us pray to the Lord.
0: Lord, hear our prayer.
1: For all in public office, may God guide them in the way of charity and virtue,

0: Let us pray to the Lord.
1: Lord, hear our prayer.
0: For victims of oppression or hatred, that Christ, the Prince of Peace, may alleviate the sufferings of the afflicted, let us pray to the Lord.
1: Lord, hear our prayer.
0: For the intention of this Holy Mass, Robert Mattson, and for the needs and intentions we hold in the silence of our hearts and the hearts of those watching on Catholic Faith Network. Let us pray to the Lord.
1: Lord, hear our prayer. Loving God, we trust in your mercy and goodness. You give us reason to. Therefore, we ask you to hear our prayers, make it great confidence through Christ our Lord.
0: Amen.

0: pray, brothers and sisters, that my sacrifice and yours may be acceptable to God the Father Almighty. Grant us, O Lord, we pray, a sincere respect for your gifts, that through the purifying action of your grace, we may be cleansed by the very mysteries we serve. Through Christ our Lord. Amen. The Lord be with you.
1: And with your spirit.
0: Lift up your hearts.
1: We lift them up to the Lord.
0: Let us give thanks to the Lord our God.
1: It is right and just.
0: It is truly right and just, our duty and our salvation. Always and everywhere to give you thanks, Lord, Holy Father, Almighty and Eternal God. You have no need of our praise, yet our desire to thank you is itself your gift to us. Our prayer of thanksgiving adds nothing to your greatness, but profits us for our salvation. In our joy, then, we sing with all the choirs of heaven that song of joy.

You are indeed holy, O Lord, the fount of all holiness. Make holy, therefore, these gifts, we pray, by sending down your Spirit upon them like the dewfall, that they may become for us the body and blood of our Lord Jesus Christ. At the time he was betrayed and entered into his passion, he took bread and giving thanks. He broke the bread, gave it to his disciples, saying, "Take this, all of you, and eat of it. For this is my body, which be given up for you." In a similar way, when supper was ended, he took the chalice, and once more giving thanks, he gave it to his disciples, saying, "Take this, all of you, and drink it. For this is the chalice of my blood, the blood of the new and eternal covenant, which will be poured out for you and for many for the forgiveness of sins. Do this in memory of me." Amen.

Therefore, as we celebrate the memorial of his death and resurrection, we offer you, Lord, the bread of life and the chalice of salvation. Giving thanks, you've held us worthy to be in your presence and minister to you. Humbly we pray that, partaking the body and blood of Christ, you may be gathered into one by the Holy Spirit. Remember, Lord, your church spread throughout the world and bring it to the fullness of charity. Together with Leo XIV, our Pope, John Barris, our Bishop, and all the clergy. Remember also our brothers and sisters who have fallen asleep, the hope of the resurrection. All who have died in your mercy, welcome them into the light of your face. Have mercy on us all, we pray, that with the Blessed Virgin Mary, Mother of God, Blessed Joseph, her spouse, with the blessed apostles and all the saints who have done your will throughout the ages, we may merit to be co-heirs for eternal life, may praise and glorify you through your Son, Jesus Christ. Through him and with him and in him, O God, almighty Father, in the unity of the Holy Spirit, all glory and honor is yours now.

At the Savior's command, informed by divine teaching, we dare to say, Our Father, who art in heaven, hallowed be thy name. Thy kingdom come, thy will be done, on earth as it is in heaven. Give us this day our daily bread, and forgive us our trespasses, as we forgive those who trespass against us. And lead us not in temptation, but deliver us from evil. Deliver us, Lord, we pray, from every evil. Graciously grant peace in our days, that by the help of your mercy we may always be free from sin and safe from all distress, as we have the blessed hope in the coming of our Savior, Jesus Christ. Lord Jesus Christ, who said to your apostles, Peace I leave you, my peace I give you, look not upon our sins, but upon the faith of your church, and graciously grant our peace and unity in accordance with your will, who live and reign forever and ever. Peace to the Lord with you always. And with your spirit.

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Behold him who takes away the sins of the world. 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

0: Let us pray. We entreat your majesty most humbly, O Lord, that as you feed us with this nourishment, which comes from the most holy body and blood of your Son, so you make us sharers of his divine nature, who lives and reigns forever and ever. The blood be with you. May Almighty God bless you, Father, Son, and Holy Spirit. Go in peace.
1: Our recessional hymn is number 837, All People That on Earth Do Dwell, number 837.

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1: I am studying to be a NICU nurse to give back that same care that I received. I was born at 26 weeks and was in the NICU for 89 days.
2: There were ups and downs. There was 6 weeks on a ventilator, lots of different infections and surgeries that did not end at her discharge.
3: Even when she was hooked up with a lot of wires on her, I knew that she seemed to be a fighter.
1: The U.S. remains among the most dangerous developed nations for childbirth due to access to care, health inequities, and priority of maternal and infant health care. Having a support system like March of Dimes, it's needed, it's necessary.
4: After attending the March of Dimes,

0: And hearing Lauren's story, it gave us a mission to be Brooks's number one advocate.
1: Improving maternal and infant health is as important today as it was then. Join me in making a difference in the lives of families everywhere.
2: Fly ball, deep right field. This baby's over. Mets win! Mets win! Mike Piazza with a home run off of center.
3: Hi, this is Mike Piazza, Baseball Hall of Famer, and you're watching Catholic Faith Network. God bless.

0: Bishop, I'm thinking today of the feast day of one of our parishes here in this diocese, St. Edward the Confessor, located in Syosset, right?
1: Yes, one of the last Anglo-Saxon kings. He reminds us about how when people have been given great governance responsibilities, when they take those governance responsibilities, the tension, the wears and tears, the crisis, and put Christ right at the center and die to themselves and live the Paschal mystery, what a beautiful way these kind of rulers have in Catholic Church history of serving the poor, of modeling the faith.
0: And you know, he also commissioned the building of Westminster Abbey.
1: Isn't that amazing?
0: Known for that too.
1: Incredible. So the legacies are just fascinating.
0: Go on, yeah. Pray for us, please.
2: Throughout our lives, the Church has been there to guide us, help us grow in the faith. At our baptism, we were welcomed into God's family and our Church in the presence of our loved ones. At our first Holy Communion, we received Christ's precious body and blood alongside our parish community. At our confirmation, we were sealed with the Holy Spirit and received His gifts. In holy matrimony, we witnessed husbands and wives join together as one as they became living examples of Catholic unity and love. Through the sacrament of reconciliation, we confess our sins and receive forgiveness and healing through Christ's mercy. In the sacrament of holy orders, we watch men answer God's call to the priesthood and diaconate, ensuring that our parishes are vibrant for generations to come. We too are called to help build the kingdom of God here on Long Island, to ensure that our parishes will be here for our children and their children. Your gifts have helped seminarians in their formation, assisted the various ministries of the diocese to spread the faith to others, inspired the youth and young adults of Long Island as they grow in their faith, helped supported the needy through Catholic Charities. Your gifts to your parish have helped with maintenance and upkeep of the church building, created various ministries and events that nourish the faith of your fellow parishioners, and various other necessities that have kept your parish going for years. Your gifts have always made a difference, but few gifts will ever make such a generational impact as giving through your will. When you give through your will, you help create the special moments that you experienced in your life for future generations. When you remember the church in your will, you are doing your part to spread the faith. You are creating a strong foundation for the future church in your community and across the island. Thank you for your gift. Thank you for the legacy you are leaving behind. Well done, my good and faithful servant.

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new novel he co-edited called The Passions of St. Francis. And we'll speak with writer, director, and composer Ross Booth about his new musical movie, Brotherhood. 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

0: Hello and welcome to CFN Live on this Tuesday, October 13th. I'm Jackie Lucas and here's a look at what's trending now. Pope Leo has been admitted to Rome's Gemelli Hospital today following his announcement that he will undergo surgery this week to remove a lung nodule. Catholics around the world are sending prayers and best wishes for his quick recovery. Archbishop Paul Coakley, president of the U.S. Bishops Conference, released the following statement for the Holy Father, saying the bishops of the United States join with the faithful and all people of goodwill in praying for his good health. May the hand of Pope Leo's surgeons be guided by the divine physician, Jesus Christ. Please find a moment, as I will, to offer a prayer for Pope Leo and his care team. Meanwhile, the president of the U.S. Conference of Catholic Bishops is condemning plans to live stream the scheduled execution of Fort Hood shooter Nidal Hassan, calling it a barbaric promotion of a culture of death. Archbishop Paul Coakley said the decision must be reconsidered, reaffirming the church's call to uphold the dignity of every human life. And on this date in 1917, tens of thousands in Fatima witnessed what is widely known as the Miracle of the Sun, or the day the sun danced. It was the miracle promised by the Blessed Mother to three shepherd children. During the miracle, the sun swirled and zigzagged and appeared to descend towards Earth. Then after about 10 minutes, it returned to the sky. The rain-soaked crowd was suddenly dry, and even doubters and skeptics in the crowd became believers. Just amazing. And that is a look at what's trending now. We also want to offer our thoughts and prayers and to all the victims and people affected by the recent storms. We're talking about Hurricane Isaias along the east coast of Florida and Alabama, and also Tropical Storm Rachel that battered the west coast of California. Lots of weather events going on. All right, coming up next, I'm going to be back with your latest news from Rome about Pope Leo's surgery. And author Amanda Lauer, she joins us and shares a little bit of Christmas spirit with her new children's book, My First Saint Nicholas Book. More CFN Live after the break. Stay with us.
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0: 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In Vatican News, as we reported, Pope Leo has announced plans for lung surgery after doctors discovered a small nodule. 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

0: Vincent joins us from Rome with more on this story.
1: Pope Leo XIV is preparing for lung surgery in the coming days, raising questions about his recovery and his upcoming travel plans.
2: At the end of his Angelus prayer in St. Peter's Square, Pope Leo XIV announced to all the faithful that he will undergo lung surgery.
3: Carissimi, di recente, durante alcuni controlli, i medici mi hanno trovato un

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1: Vatican sources reported that the procedure will take place the week of Monday, October 12th, and that the Pope will be operated on at the Gemelli University Hospital. It is well known as the Pope's Hospital. John Paul II was also operated on there for benign tumour, and Francis underwent surgery there as well. But what will Leo XIV's operation consist of?
2: Well, it means that something significant could be happening. Lung nodules can have many origins, but the one that concerns us most is the possibility of lung cancer. That is why this is very important right now. It is a major procedure, a major surgery performed under general anesthesia, and, well, one of the issues we face with this type of surgery is that it is painful. It is painful because we operate through the respiratory muscles, and the respiratory muscles cannot stop.
1: Pope Leo is 71 years old and exercises regularly. Even so, the post-operative recovery will take approximately 1 week.
2: It will depend heavily on the amount of lung tissue that needs to be removed. When speaking about a small, localized nodule in an early stage, typically a surgery can be performed that preserves most of the lung. A pathologist present during the surgical procedure itself will provide the result of what we are dealing with, what that nodule actually is, whether it is malignant or non-malignant, or whichever of the various possible diagnoses it may be. And based on that, they may decide whether to remove a bit more lung tissue, such as a pulmonary lobe.
1: Despite the lung operation, Pope Leo has not ruled out his trip to Uruguay, Argentina, and Peru in November. His recovery will be the key to determining whether his trip to South America will go ahead. In Rome, Kate Stevenson, Catholic Faith Network.
3: Kate, thank you. We are all praying for Pope Leo. In other news, after losing their mother in an earthquake in Venezuela, Damien and his sister found a new home with their aunt. And with the support of UNICEF and its partners, soccer, music, and family time are helping the children heal, find joy, and begin moving forward.
4: Cuando estoy en la playa, siento súper relajada. 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

0: Nice to see them smiling, right? In national news, the Tennessee Catholic Conference is renewing its call to replace the death penalty with life without parole following the attempted execution of Krista Pike last week. The conference represents Tennessee's three Catholic bishops.
1: The Catholic Church's stance on the death penalty is clear. It considers capital punishment inadmissible because it is an attack on the inviolability and dignity of the person. That language was added to the Catechism of the Catholic Church in 2018 under Pope Francis, and the Church continues to call for the abolition of the death penalty worldwide. This doctrine is now being put into focus in Tennessee, where two failed executions this year have prompted Catholic leaders to speak out, including the state's three Catholic bishops.
2: Well, the Tennessee Catholic Conference, on behalf of the three bishops of Tennessee, have strongly been urging the state to move away from capital punishment to replace it with life without parole. We've restated that call since the execution of Krista Pike. The attempted execution took place last week.
1: Krista Pike was convicted of killing 19-year-old Colleen Slemmer in Knoxville in 1995. She was 18 at the time and sentenced to death. Chrisanne Valancourt Murphy, executive director of the Catholic Mobilizing Network, an organization that advocates against the death penalty, has been closely following Pike's case.
3: Krista Pike's 50 years old, and she committed a murder when she was 18 years old. She was sentenced to death. If she were tried today, that sentence no longer is eligible for teenagers. So if that happened today, that crime happened, she would not be sentenced to death.
1: Pike was scheduled to be executed on September 30th. The execution was halted after two doses of lethal injection drugs failed to kill her, leaving her in critical condition. This comes months after the failed execution of Tony Caruthers in May. Following Pike's failed execution, Catholic bishops Mark Spaulding of Nashville, David Talley of Memphis, and Mark Beckman of Knoxville joined Episcopal and Lutheran bishops to issue a statement. They prayed for Colleen Slemmer and clarified that seeking clemency for Pike doesn't take away from the suffering of her and her loved ones. They then restated the church's opposition to the death penalty and called on Governor Bill Lee to convert Pike's death sentence to life imprisonment.
2: We've had an ongoing relationship with Governor Lee throughout his almost eight full years in office at this point. He is a strong advocate of prison reform, of working with inmates who are incarcerated for their eventual release. And he has invited us to continue bringing our view on the death penalty to his attention.
1: Tennessean Catholics have also continued to speak out against the death penalty, such as Stacy Rector, executive director of the Tennesseans for Alternatives to the Death Penalty.
4: We believe in the love of God in Christ to change people and to redeem people. And we believe in unconditional mercy, right? Doesn't mean there's not accountability. There must be accountability. But do we need to take the life of someone? And the answer to that question is no.
1: Rector and an organization support alternative methods such as life imprisonment and investing resources in the prevention of violent crime. Governor Lee has called for an independent review of the failed execution, leaving Pike's future uncertain. As of now, she officially woke up Tuesday afternoon and is conscious in a hospital ICU.
0: Well, our first guest is journalist, screenwriter, and award-winning author Amanda Lauer. And in her latest children's book, we're going to learn about the Saint of Christmas through her brightly illustrated board book. It is called My First Saint Nicholas Book. And joining us from Wisconsin to get us all in the Christmas spirit is Amanda. Welcome back to CFN Live.
5: Hey, thank you for having me.
0: It's so great to have you back on, and I love that we're getting in the Christmas spirit, and I always say, like, I don't even want to decorate for Halloween. I want to get right into Christmas. So let's talk about the inspiration behind the book, because it's so adorable.
5: Thank you. So yeah, our daughter Samantha has two little children, and when her oldest is born, and she's five now, she was looking for a book that could be tucked into a St. Nick stocking that would tell the true story of St. Nicholas. So a board book that babies could read and, well, mamas and daddies could read to the babies. And she literally was searching the internet and couldn't find anything that fit the bill, because there was board books about saints and such, but there wasn't anything that was the right size to fit into a stocking. And because I'm an author, she just figured, you know, who better to ask than mom, right? And who can say no to their daughter when they ask you something like that? So, of course, I said, yeah.

0: class. Even though I hadn't ever written children's books before, I write for young adults generally, and I write historic fiction, but I said, I'll do it. So she actually was kind of helped me with the research. She brought me like 13 library books about St. Nicholas, and we went through them. And the interesting thing is I hadn't written a poem since I was a junior in high school many years ago. So that was a little intimidating. But honestly, what happened is I was at her house for 3 weeks when her second child was born. He'll be three this Saturday, actually. Mm. And I woke up in the middle of the night, and the first stanza of the poem was in my head. I truly believe that God placed it there, or my guardian angel, or the Holy Spirit. And that really became the whole story. And it turned out so well. I had a lot of help along the way. People were actually write poems for a living and are part of the Catholic Writers Guild, helped me. But in the end, it turned out adorably. I love it.
1: I mean, it really is adorable. And I love that you did so much research, but there's only so few pages and you get right to the point. I love the fact that you start as with St. Nick as a kid, you know, which is relatable to other kids as well, and kind of hit the foundation of where he, you know, learned how important it was to help others and give to others, right?
0: Oh, I agree. I think this is inspiration for children, and so that they can do their best to become saints. Isn't that what we all want in the end?
1: Yeah, absolutely. And, you know, it's great, too, because we say, no, St. Nick, you know, he was real. And, you know, tell us, you know, about, walk us through the book and also, you know, when he became a bishop and how he secretly wanted to give his wealth, everything to the poor and everything.
0: Well, we had less than 200 words to write the story, and it had to rhyme, so that was interesting. So, yeah, we start with his youth and how he was just a kind child, and he had a desire to work for the church. He wanted to be a priest, and eventually he became a bishop. And he saw poverty and injustice around him, and he did what he could from his corner of the world to help the people in his life. And he made a profound difference in their lives. And what we do is we transition to how children in this day and age, in their little lives, how they can make a difference for other people too by doing kind things. But yeah, we just encourage them to be kind. And we do also talk about in different parts of the world, there's different tradition, whether it's putting a sock out for St. Nick's Eve or putting some shoes out. And some children get gold coins or candy gold coins or chocolate. Some people get candy canes. Some people get oranges. You know, it's different worldwide. But it's really neat that kids around the world can learn about St. Nicholas and apply his stories to their lives.
1: Absolutely. I love that it rhymes. I love, especially for the little ones, that it's the board book and it's nice and hard. So, and the illustrations are just adorable and inviting for kids.
0: Yeah. Well, we found this wonderful artist from the UK, Julia, and Julia Seal, she's just amazing. They gave me like 6 options from Paraclete Press of which artist. And I fell in love with her artwork, and I'm so glad that it worked out for her to illustrate this book. And there may be more down the line. We'll see how this goes.
1: Yeah, I was going to ask. Oh, you answered my question. That was one of my final questions. But I also love the fact that we can purchase the book, give it to our kids, enjoy it with our kids. But you also made other free activities downloadable, right, on your website that we can continue to learn and you know, have fun with the saints, pray with the saints, and learn more about St. Nicholas.
0: Yeah, absolutely.
1: And then also, we'll have to talk about, because this is your first children's book, right, that you said,
0: yes.
1: But you've won multiple awards for your Heaven Intended series. So just, you know, just briefly tell our viewers about that series, because that's kind of what you're known for.
0: Yeah, it's a Civil War series based on a true story. Actually, all the books are based on true stories, but it tells the experience of the last 12 months of the Civil War for 6 different young women. And the young men that they meet. And in each book, the young lady and the young man are on the opposite side of the Civil War. So there's a little contention to start out. But what starts as basically working together because they have to, but they're trying to survive the last year of the war. And so they set aside their differences And they concentrate on the one thing they have in common, which is their Catholic faith. And that's how they survived the war. And all six of these young ladies have a relationship to each other. And they want to find each other when the war concludes. And you'll have to read it and figure out how it turns out.
1: Oh, amazing. Well, everyone can go to amandalauer.com to find that series, as well as this adorable board book, My First St. Nicholas Book. Thank you so much, Amanda, for joining us again.
0: Yeah, thank you so much for having me again. It's always a pleasure.
1: Absolutely. All right, coming up next, I'm going to be back with the writer and composer of the musical movie Brotherhood that is in theaters right now. And best-selling author and journalist Monte Burke, he's here to discuss the novel, The Passions of St. Francis. More to come after the break. Stay with us.
2: My father had been getting worse, ill, bedridden, and we knew we needed to reach out for an elder care attorney, and it was random that we picked your law firm, but couldn't be happier. I recommend Russo Law Firm because I believe all the options were laid out, clearly explained, so you understand which route may be best for you. You don't have to do anything immediately, but at least you'll always know what your options are.
3: We have a lot going on in our lives on a daily basis, and we just wanted to come in, get it done, do it once, and you guys basically showed us all the bullet points on what to do from beginning to end, and it was just a simple process.
2: I never had to wait to speak to anybody. Any question was answered immediately, kindly, and I recommend this law firm highly.
1: Welcome back to CFN Live. There's a new movie musical that hit theaters last week called Brotherhood that explores what it truly means to love thy neighbor. And it's told through a modern cinematic musical lens. Let's take a look.
4: Who are you talking to?
5: Fabian. He was taking out the garbage.
4: Good. I really think you two would get along.
5: We barely speak the same language, yeah.

0: What's our responsibility? Do we step up, stand down, love your neighbor? What does that even mean?
1: When you cry tears, they're in my eyes.
2: How do you push on when you're so afraid?
0: You did it right. And what do you have to show for it?
3: I have hope.
0: Hope?
3: I still believe that liberty and justice are not just an American dream. No, liberty and justice are for all. Para todos.
1: Story is my story.
4: And that was just a sneak peek of Brotherhood, a cinematic musical which released in theaters on October 9th. And joining us now is the writer, director, and composer of Brotherhood, Ross Booth. Welcome to CFN Live.
5: Thank you so much, Jackie. So good to be with you.
4: Ross, I have to tell you, the movie is incredible. It gave me all the feels. I cried. I know our viewers aren't shocked when I say that I cried, but it really just, it was so touching, and it really talks about an issue that is happening in our day and age right now. Tell us about the inspiration behind this musical movie.
5: Yeah, so I have long-standing ties to the Latino community. I lived in South Texas for a period of a couple of years when I was a young person. And, watching everything take place here in the country beginning in 2025 and the intense negativity that was being heaped upon and is still being heaped upon our Latino friends and neighbors, it just hit me in the heart. And at first I said to myself, well, what can I do, right? I can't do anything. I'm just a guy in Utah, of all places. But then over the next several weeks, it just grated on my heart until finally I said, no, I've got to do something. I got to say something on behalf of and in support of these people who I love and who I care about. And if I'm going to do something, it's probably going to be something that brings together film and music. We're going to tell a story that helps people to feel deeply. And so, yeah.

0: That was the inspiration. It really is a desire to love and serve and give support to a community that I care deeply about.
1: It's just a beautiful story, too. We are following these two neighboring families, one an American family, another Mexican immigrant family as well. And it's the dynamic between the dads and kind of like, I don't know if I really like you or where you come from, or I don't understand my neighbor and everything. And then it's, you know, there's a lot of things happening with, you know, immigration and everything in there. And it's, I don't even know how you weaved this together in such a beautiful story, too, with music as well, which you composed, right? All the songs of this?
0: Yes, that's right. You know, I love being able to be a part of CFN today because we can tell the whole story here. How does this happen? It happens because God got into our hearts, and he helped us figure this out. You're right. It is a complex storyline with a lot of nuance. A big part of the blessing of this process was that right at the beginning, we brought in a young woman who has her own immigrant story and who's got a ton of experience in her career on the policy side of immigration, on the legal side, and then on the, you know, the personal lived side of all this. And her name is Liliana Bolaños, and Lily became my closest collaborator on this. And we went back and forth over many, many months as we brought this thing to life. And the authenticity that people feel when they see this has a lot to do with Lily and the many, many other Mexican collaborators who we brought to the table. The music itself came to life actually right here in the room that I'm sitting in right now. And, you know, piece by piece, we were saying, okay, there's a moment for a song right here. What is it trying to accomplish? What does it need to say? So it wasn't kind of like this creative muse of, gee, what should we do? It was, no, this is what needs to be accomplished, and this is what music can do to help us get there. It's been really fulfilling to bring those songs to life, and you know, now they've been out in the world for about 2 weeks, and people are loving the soundtrack, and that's been a blessing.
1: The soundtrack is incredible. You know, I was talking to my boss, Monsignor Jim, about your movie and everything, and I was telling him about it, and he said, you know, it's so beautiful, and it's just kind of what Jesus has been saying, you know, from the beginning, love thy neighbor. You know what I mean? That's the bottom line, is love thy neighbor.
0: Yeah, and you know, we've seen, for some reason, we've put a lot of qualifiers around that in our society. Love your neighbor if... And it's not spoken out loud that way, but we all have those barriers that we've put up. And the real message of the movie is an invitation to break down those walls and to see the goodness and the humanity and the divinity of every single person who we encounter day by day. And that's really my hope. And the most fulfilling things that have come from the film so far are the people who have come to experience it in one way or another who walk away saying, I have not seen my neighbor this way before, and I can do that differently. I can do it better. I can reach out. I can take the 5 seconds of courage I need to begin a conversation, to connect, to see someone truly. And that's just been really joyful, and it's what we hope happens as people experience the film all over the country.
1: I know. I was watching some of your social media feeds on the Brotherhood page on Instagram, and you kind of talking to the dancers and the actors behind the scenes, and you kind of gave this motivational speech to them, and you said, building a culture in this film, you wanted to build a culture in this film that is asking the world to embrace, you know, that they had to feel it and live it and believe it, so then us as the viewer, you know, feel inspired to change maybe the way that we act and treat each other, right?
0: You know, Jackie, that really inspiring to me that you went and found that. There is a secret about this movie, and you've just touched on it. The truth of the matter is, I'm the kind of director who believes that the way we make the thing is the thing. So if we want an outcome that inspires human connection and hope and grace and brotherly love, then the way we make the movie has to be built out of that same thing. And when people are experiencing the film in theaters, they feel the depth of love that is coming from this. And they say, how does that happen? And I have to say, It's because the beloved community that we are

0: inviting the world to be, it's not a pipe dream for us. We've lived it. We worked really, really hard among this very diverse cast and crew to build that kind of community. And our process was made of all the things that great communities are made out of. It was made out of love and connection and grace and patience and repentance and forgiveness. We have lived this and we know it's possible.
1: Absolutely. And I encourage everybody to go to theaters to watch this movie, because the music that you scored is just incredible. I really think that eventually you should try to bring this to Broadway, because I feel like this should be a continuous message that people can come over and over again to see. So congratulations. Everybody can go to brotherhoodmovie.com to find where your local theater listing is and everything. And Ross, congratulations. And thank you for sharing this with us.
0: Thank you so much, Jackie. Sure appreciate you.
1: Absolutely. And CFN Live was recently invited to Brotherhood's press tour, which took place in New York City. Take a look.

0: See, I was raised on a steady dose of One Nation Under God, indivisible, with liberty and justice for all. I hoped that maybe with this project, we might be able to awaken that spirit again.
1: I do a lot of religious things, and I love sharing joy and singing about Jesus and, you know, all these, but anything that feels political or polarizing, I tend to avoid. But I honestly had one of those moments of a little bit of a reckoning where I was so moved by Ross's performance and the subject and just the love that I felt after seeing it.

0: when we actively acknowledge and honor the love that God has for each person, it enables us to act to love our neighbor day after day after day after day after day. That is the message of brotherhood, that love is not our greatest weakness. It is our greatest and most enduring strength. That's the message.
1: Such a fantastic musical movie. All right, this October 4th marked the 800th anniversary of the death of St. Francis of Assisi. And now there's a new book that delves deeper into St. Francis's background and his life and legacy as an influential spiritual figure. It is called The Passions of St. Francis. And joining us from Brooklyn is New York Times bestselling author and co-editor of the book, Monte Burke. Monte, welcome to CFN Live.
2: Thank you. Thank you for having me.
1: So this was written by your uncle, Charles Gaines. And I have to say, doing some research on him, on Google and everything, I was very surprised, that he wrote this book, because I saw a lot of things about bodybuilding and fly fishing and all these incredible things. So I'm just curious, I know your uncle passed away, and I'm so sorry about that. So it's so great that you're here to talk about his book. What was the inspiration that, he said, St. Francis of Assisi, I want to delve into his life?
2: It's funny you should ask. So he wrote Pumping Iron, which was a documentary which introduced Arnold Schwarzenegger to pretty much the world. And then he wrote another book called Stay Hungry, which became a movie with Sally Field and Jeff Bridges. So he sort of lived a life not unlike St. Francis did when St. Francis was younger. And then I would say about 15 years ago, he took this spiritual turn. He started really delving into reading the Bible, looking into spirituality. He did prayer walks every morning. He spoke about it quite a bit. And it was around this time he started working on this book. And this book started actually as a screenplay. It was in front of some, pretty big Hollywood studios, but they had a little bit of a battle. The Hollywood screenwriters did not want to include the miracles. And Charles insisted that the miracles stay in there. So in the end, he decided to turn it into a book.

0: And I'd say it's about a 12 to 13 year process of writing this book, which I think is his finest work. And it's a kind of fitting capstone to his career of, I think it was his 25th book. So it was a nice fitting capstone to his career.
1: Yeah, and it's just amazing too, how much research that he did to go into this, to really learn the life of, St. Francis. And I find it, I don't know if about, I'm assuming your uncle did as well as you, how fascinating it is, because we always say, we look at the saints, in the church in the stained glass window, and we think that they're these perfect people, but they lived like us, they sinned like us, and they turned it around, and we can all, aspire to be a saint, that's kind of the message, right?
0: Exactly. I mean, he's got this wonderful line. For those who don't know, St. Francis was born into nobility, basically, and he wore lavish clothes, and he had a very nice sword and a great horse, and he rode around, and he had this sort of conversion moment, and he gave all that up. And there's a great line in the book that Charles had that he said, "The laity wishes its saints stainless from cradle to grave, but saints are not born, they're rendered." And I think the fact that this portrait of St. Francis in this book, the fact that the portrait is, he's a human, makes it more sort of touchable, more graspable. And, the fact that what really makes it human is that St. Francis had a choice, and he made that choice to have a union with God. And I think that's really where a lot of the power of not only St. Francis' story comes from, but of this novel.
1: Yeah, and talk about how you intertwine these two narratives together to kind of tell the story.
0: Yeah. It's really beautifully done. I mean, it accomplishes the vein of the novel, which is to make you want to turn the next page to see what's going to happen. So it's told from two points of view, one of which is sort of St. Francis' point of view, but told by Brother Leo, who was on Mount Laverna, where St. Francis had his sort of biggest miracle, through Brother Leo's journal. And then the other narrative that's going on is St. Clare, who was telling her story with St. Francis to a younger woman. And so it's kind of beautifully intertwined. It's also very fun to have those two different kind of points of view on there. And it, again, it's just so, it's just fun to read. It's got a lot of spirituality. It's very deep, it's long, but you do find yourself kind of turning, well, hey, what's gonna go on now? You can just turning the pages, so it's fun.
1: Yeah, and then I'm just curious, since you helped co-edit this, anything that you learned about St. Francis or, also, his relationship mm-hmm. with St. Clare of Assisi or just in general that really touched you?
0: Oh, absolutely. I mean, the relationship between St. Francis and St. Clare is beautiful. It's platonic, but it really simmers. I think that's representative that all unions are sort of a representation of God. But I think, a lot of people, when they think of St. Francis, I did too, initially, you think of him with the birds on his arms and, him, and he did love nature. He always thought nature was a mirror of God, but there was a lot more to him. And I think, to me, the biggest takeaway here is that he truly lived his life according to the Gospels. He didn't sort of mold the Gospels to fit what he wanted. He lived according to the creed of the Gospels, and that included radical poverty, that included itinerancy, that included manual labor. With his first communication with Jesus, Jesus tells him to repair my church, and St. Francis does that literally stone by stone. So to me, that was a really much more in-depth portrait of St. Francis.
1: I'm sure your uncle is so proud that this is out right now, smiling from heaven. I love it. The book is The Passions of St. Francis, written by Charles Gaines. Monty, just tell everybody where they can learn more about the book and find a copy.
0: You can go to Amazon or Crossroad Publishing is the publisher. It's all over the internet now.
1: Yeah, it's a very exciting time. Congratulations. Thank you so much for joining us today.
0: Of course. Thank you. Thanks for having me.
1: Thank you. All right. Coming up next, I'm going to be back with your latest news from the Vatican and Father Joseph Spence. He joins us from Rome to share his latest book, Learning How to Love with St. Therese. More to come after the break. Stay with us.
2: I never wanted to be associated with heart disease. 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

0: never had this issue. 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
1: I realized that I wasn't alone, and no matter your age or race, I made friends and found sisterhood and really found a second family that made me feel that I wasn't alone anymore.
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3: 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Bishop Robert Boxey is an auxiliary bishop of Washington and the youngest bishop in the United States. He's a former lawyer educated at Vanderbilt University and Harvard Law School, and he talked with Robert Duncan of Vatican Access about why he believes racism is part of the reason there are so few black bishops in America, and discusses the history of exclusion faced by black Catholics.
4: During your installation mass, you said that the black Catholic community had waited a long time for this moment.
5: And to the black community here, in such great numbers today, you have waited and prayed a long time for this moment.
4: What did you mean by that? And why did they have to wait such a long time?
6: The last time that an African-American bishop had been ordained was 10 years prior. When I was appointed a couple months ago, I became the second African-American bishop in the entire United States. We have a total of 4 active black bishops, but there are only 2 African-American bishops. And so—
4: Why are there so few?
6: Well, how long do we have on this podcast?
4: As long as it takes to explain.
6: I mean, why are there so few? The short answer is racism. And you know, people may not want to hear that. People may not agree with that, but the short answer is racism. For a long time, black men were not accepted or allowed in seminary. And you know, we had the first recognized African-American priest, Father Augustus Tolton, Venerable Augustus Tolton, whose cause for canonization is currently underway here in Rome. But it took so much, you know, more than an arm and a leg for him to even be allowed to study for the priesthood.
4: I have asked you what white Catholics need to know about the black Catholic experience, but you've mentioned several times that you are advocating for them. What do they want to say to the church?
6: Black Catholics.
4: Yes.
6: Oh, yeah. That we are here. That we are here. That we too love the church as well, that we have something unique to offer that will benefit everyone, that we have a history in the United States that really can shed light on the beauty, the giftedness, the universality of the church that all of us love. I mean, yeah, that, you know, that you don't have to be, you know, you don't have to be afraid of us. You know, we're not coming to take over. You know, we're coming to expand the communion, to expand our experience of this multifaceted, awesome, amazing God that we serve. You know, I think also too, I may have said this in another interview somewhere, but I think that black Catholics, you know, I say give permission a lot, but I really do mean this. I think we give certainly a worship experience, a liturgical experience that allows you to worship God with your whole body, you know, and again, this is biblical, you know. How many times does the psalm say, you know, clap your hands and raise your hand, you know, clap your hands and raise your hands and shout with joy unto the Lord, right? You know, this is really a full-bodied worship experience that we can do in the Catholic Church. It's not relegated to, you know, to Protestantism or evangelicals. We can do this in the Catholic Church, and it can be beautifully, wonderfully, amazingly, reverently Catholic too. Those are some things that I think black Catholics can say. And also, I would say this, I think that

0: that, you know, when it comes to to the just social justice issues, I think, you know, Black Catholics allow us, we would say this, it allows Catholics to go deeper in their faith, to not simply relegate faith or Catholicism to simply the four walls of the church, but to simply to really bring out our faith in the public square, in the streets, in the neighborhoods, that is really, that can be very authentic. You know, the church does so many things for the poor, and when it comes to schools and education, helping those who are on the marginalized. But I think the experience of Black Catholics, because the experience of Black folks in general in the United States with the disparities that our community faces, we allow the church in general to go deeper in that experience of Christ and seeing him in the poor, seeing him on the marginalized, seeing him in the one that's neglected, seeing instances of injustice that are being committed all throughout the United States and in various areas of society. We, because again, the church has something to say in those situations and those circumstances. We have something to give. The church has something to give and to offer the church to really go deeper in what it means to be Catholic, to be radical in love, to be on fire for Christ, and to preach the gospel, to bring the gospel to every corner of our nation. If there are any bishops that are watching, I do want to get to know you. I know a lot of bishops, a lot of folk come to Washington for various things. Please, I have an open door policy. You know, I actually told my staff, my secretariat that, please, I want to get to know you. Come to Washington. We will welcome you with open arms. And again, I don't know if that's idealistic or if it's unrealistic or if it's crazy, but I do believe in the power of relationships. I believe in that.
1: As Catholics, we are called by God to dive into a deeper sort of love, a love that reaches the difficult, the unfamiliar, and at times even unkind. Now, this kind of love does not come naturally, right? But Saint Therese of Lisieux, Doctor of the Church and Master of Hidden Charity, she shows us a path and guidance. Joining us from Rome is Father Joseph Spence to share his new book, Learning to Love with Saint Therese, Seven Windows into True Charity. Welcome back to CFN Live.
2: Hello. Thanks for having me.
1: It's so great. I love that you're in Rome, but then I was reading that you were born in New York. So, right? Is that true? And
2: yes.
1: To write this book, which is so beautiful, you must have a very deep devotion to Saint Therese, right?
2: Definitely. Yeah. My sister recommended that I read The Story of a Soul when I was in high school. It really struck me. And it's still stuck with me. But then I joined an order whose patron saints are actually Saint Maximilian Kolbe and on the Franciscan side, and Saint Therese on the Carmelite side. So she's actually our spiritual mother. And then I did, all my doctorate and deeper studies on her. So yeah, I've been studying it for 11 years.
1: It's such a beautiful thing. Yeah, tell us a little bit about the book and Saint Therese's life as well.
2: Definitely. So again, the book is kind of born from 11 years of research. I also have been teaching 4 years in a couple of universities here in Rome. One of the things I've noticed in these years of studies on Therese is that, surprisingly enough, almost no one has written anything about her love for her neighbor, which is part of the twofold commandment. It's part of the basis of the gospel, love God and love your neighbor. Well, only one book has ever been written before this one, on Therese's love for her neighbors, and that was written by a French priest, Father Pierre Discouvermont, who was one of the greatest Theresian scholars. But nothing has ever been written in English, so I thought it was time to kind of unpack her experience of love for neighbor.
1: And it's beautiful, too, because you have her letters, her writings in there as well to kind of weave us through this, learning how to love with her. And you talk about seven windows into true charity. Walk us through that.
2: Definitely. Yeah. So,

0: Now, Perez loved absolutely everyone she ever met, so it's hard to categorize. I just did that for kind of to simplify and also for teaching purposes. So I chose seven categories of people that she loved in a particular way, but obviously her love was not limited to just those categories. So the windows would be, again, like a perspective into Therese's, the way Therese loved these categories of people. So if you want, I can just list them for you. So that would be her family members before and after her entrance into Carmel. Then in a particular way towards sinners and priests, we can talk about that more if you want. She had a very special love for priests and in particular and for sinners, but also toward the fellow nuns in her monastery. We can talk about that too. That's striking. And then also she wasn't limited only to people around her. She also really loved, the souls in purgatory and in heaven, and even, all men and women of all time. And of course, the novices and other spiritual sons and daughters entrusted to her spiritual care.
1: I mean, it's just beautiful. I was reading, is it true that when she died at a young age, but some of the nuns were kind of like, what are we going to say about her and everything? Because, it wasn't much, for them to say for some reason. And then here we are, she's a doctor of the church, and ultimately, she just beautifully understood the gospels, and the purpose was it was God's love and God's love for us and how we should love one another, right?
0: Definitely. I mean, I think I like to say that she kind of dusted off some aspects of the Gospels that maybe had been hidden for centuries, if not almost 2,000 years. She kind of reads it fresh for us, kind of like St. Francis of Assisi in his time. And she was very little understood, even by her own sisters, but by all the, I mean, blood sisters in the monastery, and then almost all the other fellow nuns in the monastery. In fact, when she overheard that nun had said that, like the nun had said, "Well, when Therese dies, what can we write in the circular letter that we'll be sending out to the other Carmels?" She said, "Therese is a good nun. She's virtuous, but she has a good character, and she was kind of spoiled by her sisters here in the monastery." So when Therese heard that, he said, "She said how much good it does to me to hear the opinions of men just before my death." And then she said, she exclaimed, "Oh, I who have suffered so much since my earliest infancy," So she really was able to hide her virtues, but also her suffering
1: Yeah,
0: in a graceful way.
1: absolutely. And we know her as like the little flower, her little way. And to be honest, to speak and be so bold about your faith in a time where when she lived, where there was a lot going on and very anti-religious in France, right?
0: Absolutely. I mean, she often in her letters to Celine, to her sister Celine, talks about martyrdom. Contemporary French nun Saint Elizabeth of the Trinity, also, I'm not going to get into that. But anyway, they were already looking into Switzerland to look for a new convent. They were planning on taking off their habits because they thought that their monastery would be closed. So there's a lot of political kind of strife going on and religious persecution in the time of Therese. That's definitely true.
1: Yeah, absolutely. The book is beautiful. Your final thoughts and hopes for people that read it, and just tell everybody where they can get a copy.
0: Definitely. Oh, you can find it on Amazon. You can find it on Angelico Press's website. Well, my hopes is that Therese can, well, like the title says, teach us how to love. I think love is a school. We need to learn how to love. Jesus came to teach us who God is. God is love, right? Ho Theos agapestin, that in Greek. So God is love. That's his essence, right? And so Jesus came to teach us to love. But the saints who loved themselves, just as Jesus taught us, they can teach us to love, in the 20th century, in the 21st century. So just learning how to love God and also our neighbor, which is, it's just that twofold commandment,
1: Yeah, absolutely. Well, it's a beautiful book, Learning How to Love with Saint Therese, Seven Windows into True Charity. Father Joseph, thank you so much for spending some time with us and sharing your
0: Thank
1: great
0: you.
1: book. Thank you.
0: Thank you. Thanks to you.
1: Thank you. All right, well, that is it for today's show. I'm Jackie Lucas. Thanks for watching. We hope you'll join us again tomorrow, right after Mass.

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1: We're all unique.
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0: Bishop, I'm thinking today of the feast day of one of our parishes here in this diocese, St. Edward the Confessor, located in Syosset, right?
1: Yes, one of the last Anglo-Saxon kings. He reminds us about how when people have been given great governance responsibilities, when they take those governance responsibilities, the tension, the wears and tears, the crisis, and put Christ right at the center and die to themselves and live the Paschal mystery, what a beautiful way these kind of rulers have in Catholic Church history of serving the poor, of modeling the faith.
0: And you know, he also commissioned the building of Westminster Abbey.
1: Isn't that amazing?
0: Known for that too.
1: Incredible. So the legacies are just fascinating.
0: Go on, yeah. Pray for us, please.
2: Throughout our lives, the Church has been there to guide us, help us grow in the faith. At our baptism, we were welcomed into God's family and our Church in the presence of our loved ones. At our first Holy Communion, we received Christ's precious body and blood alongside our parish community. At our confirmation, we were sealed with the Holy Spirit and received His gifts. In holy matrimony, we witnessed husbands and wives join together as one as they became living examples of Catholic unity and love. Through the sacrament of reconciliation, we confess our sins and receive forgiveness and healing through Christ's mercy. In the sacrament of holy orders, we watch men answer God's call to the priesthood and diaconate, ensuring that our parishes are vibrant for generations to come. We too are called to help build the kingdom of God here on Long Island, to ensure that our parishes will be here for our children and their children. Your gifts have helped seminarians in their formation, assisted the various ministries of the diocese to spread the faith to others, inspired the youth and young adults of Long Island as they grow in their faith, helped supported the needy through Catholic Charities. Your gifts to your parish have helped with maintenance and upkeep of the church building, created various ministries and events that nourish the faith of your fellow parishioners, and various other necessities that have kept your parish going for years. Your gifts have always made a difference, but few gifts will ever make such a generational impact as giving through your will. When you give through your will, you help create the special moments that you experienced in your life for future generations. When you remember the church in your will, you are doing your part to spread the faith. You are creating a strong foundation for the future church in your community and across the island. Thank you for your gift. Thank you for the legacy you are leaving behind. Well done, my good and faithful servant.
3: Pope John Paul II said, "Society as a whole must respect, defend, and promote the dignity of every human person at every moment and in every condition of that person's life." Catholic Charities of Long Island responds to that call every day. There are services and outreach. Catholic Charities shares the love of Jesus Christ by offering dignified and compassionate care to the poor of every faith and background. We see Jesus in each person we serve, and when we care for them, we are simply not doing something good. We are serving and caring for Christ. As Matthew 25:40 says, "You did it for me."

Hello and welcome to You Did It For Me. I'm your host, Danielle Campbell. Catholic Charities of Long Island is a ministry that is helped by so many. We are blessed by our supporters who give of their time, treasure, and talent

0: to help Long Island neighbors in desperate need. That is why we're dedicating this show to the Catholic Youth Organization of Long Island, located in the Diocese of Rockville Center. 20,000 student athletes from 72 parishes across Long Island have made it their mission to help the lives of Long Islanders that we serve. The students hold food drives and toy drives. They collect back-to-school supplies and donations to purchase everything from flowers to bingo cards for our seniors. They even put on an amazing Christmas event for our adults with developmental disabilities. They are a force to be reckoned with in a wonderful way, and it's all because of their executive director, Carol Sciato, who has made it her mission to bring back the C in CYO, and her father, Joseph Fennessy, who has led the way with his steadfast leadership and commitment to his faith. This father and daughter team was recently honored with the Caritas Award at our annual awards dinner because of the impact, the difference they have made and continue to make across Long Island. It's all about the winning. Winning athletes to play on the God Squad. These student athletes who are part of the Catholic Youth Organization known as CYO are learning some valuable lessons right on the court. But it's more than just learning how to dribble, pass, and sink the shot. With each bounce, high five, and jump shot, these students are learning sportsmanship, leadership, how to be a team player, not only on the court, but in life.
1: So from CYO, I've learned to be like a leader and like lead others and to guide them and stuff, so that's good.
2: It's fun, it's challenging, like it's just a really good experience.
3: The biggest part is probably sportsmanship, and they really like want you to have the sportsmanship when you play other teams, because you are a Catholic and that's what Jesus wants us to do, is to have the sportsmanship for towards each other and just to have fun mostly. I think the CYO is to have fun with your teammates or your opponents or just anything like that.
2: It teaches me like accountability for my mistakes and like helping others and the good sportsmanship.
4: It's the best thing ever. Like, I love it. It's everybody's a game player. Everybody always passes. Like, everybody passes. Everybody's kind. Leadership with everybody. The coaches are really nice and I love it.
0: Along with the drills, practices, and laps around the court, these student athletes are learning something even more important, the value of service, following Christ's call to love and serve others. They are discovering what it means to give back to those in need. Under the leadership of Executive Director Carol Sciato, CYO has launched a Student Athlete Service Club, an initiative she describes as putting the C back in CYO. Through their faith and action, these young athletes are learning that being part of a team extends far beyond the basketball court. The CYO Student Athlete Service Club has touched countless lives through its partnership with Catholic Charities. The students have organized food drives, toy drives, and school supply collections. They've raised funds and donated flowers, bingo cards, and party supplies to bring joy to seniors at Catholic Charities centers and to residents in its care. Their generosity doesn't stop there. During the Christmas season, they hosted a gingerbread house event for adults with developmental disabilities, creating a day filled with laughter, friendship, and holiday cheer. Through every act of kindness, these young athletes are learning that faith is more than words. They are discovering what it means to trust in Jesus, to serve others with compassion, and to live out Christ's example of selfless love. As they grow as athletes, they are also growing as disciples, learning that the greatest victories are not always measured on a scoreboard, but in the lives they touch in the name of Christ.
4: It's important to have faith in God. I love this church.
5: It's good to give back to people. Yeah. Everybody deserves a fighting chance.
3: Jesus wants us to follow his path and to respect others and to just like take his faith with us and play the game that we love. If somebody falls down, we're there to help them back up, and we're there to help them and lift them back up.

0: I think, yeah, that's a good choice to give away stuff to other people who don't have that much money or food.
1: 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Like, they make sure you don't like take your anger out. 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
0: And it's also about
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6: Welcome back to You Did It For Me. Joining me in the studio today is Carol Sciato, the executive director of the Catholic Youth Organization of Long Island, and her father, Joseph Fennessy, who is a retired partner and former chief operating officer for Deloitte and LLP's Northeast Region, who had a 41-year career with the firm. He serves as the chair of the Mount Sinai South Nassau's board of directors and as a member of the board of trustees at Molloy University, and the finance committee chair at his parish, St. James in Seaford, and elected to the Hall of Honor at St. Bernard's in Levittown for his distinguished service to the parish's CYO program, including many years of coaching girls basketball. So I will have to say, this all started with Dad.
11: Of course it did.
6: Dad really kind of got that CYO, you know, mission in ingrained in you, Carol.
11: We grew up in the gym. We would get dropped off there on weekends at like 8 a.m. and we wouldn't get home till almost midnight some nights with all the basketball. There was a group of us that I'll never forget. They actually made shirts for us that said Gym Rats because we were literally up at the church. You know, we'd take a break, go over to Mass, come back, more basketball, who's reffing, who's coaching, who's helping in the snack stand. And it was just an all-in type of a atmosphere.
6: Your dad had a great story that you told me one time about getting Carol on the CYO team. You had said she wanted to do some cheerleading.
11: Oh, yeah, the cheerleading.
6: She wanted to cheerlead.
12: Oh, the girls and yeah. The two older ones, Carol and Donna, came to me and my wife, Lucille, and they had a flyer for Red Devils cheerleading. And I took a look at the flyer and I said, I don't want you cheering for somebody. I want people cheering for you. Pick a sport. And with a little influence, basketball was chosen.
6: It
12: was a wonderful experience. Even, you know, from a family perspective, my wife was up there all the time. We started and ran a summer basketball camp for the girls. We were there at 8 a.m. and we left at 5 p.m. in a sweltering summer. And my wife was up there working the snack stand and being kind of the surrogate mother to the little ones who were at the camp. The CYO was great.
6: Yeah.
12: It was just a wonderful

0: organization.
1: It's just such a legacy for your family, along with all the other things that your family has done for the community. When I read your dad's resume, I'm like, the guy's retired, by the way.
2: He's busier now.
1: Yeah, but
0: I'll tell you a very cute CYO story. After my wife died, I had stopped coaching for a while after the girls graduated and were in college. And when Lucille passed away, I got a call from the president of the CYO, and he said, Joe, have you considered coaching? And I said, you know, Fred, I haven't coached in a long time. And 4 or 5 calls later, he says, you know, we really need you to come back and coach. So I came up, he said, what do you want to coach? I said, whatever you need. So he gave me the 4th grade girls, our entry level girls team. And it was just a fabulous experience. And when I was honored by the CYO at their golf outing, I told the story of how wonderful the CYO is. And I said, I don't know whether the CYO at the time needed me more or I needed the CYO more at that particular time.
1: Yeah.
0: But it was, you know, it's just a wonderful experience and a great organization.
1: So, and by the way, you're so proud of Carol and you prayed for this position to really happen for her.
0: No Venus.
1: And they worked.
0: It was all during COVID. And I knew, you know, she was the right person for the job, you know, deep down. But there were, there must have been 40 people or so vying for the job at the time. And, you know, I knew her interest. I knew what she was involved in. I knew her strengths in terms of marketing and the ability to conceptualize programs and have vision. And I couldn't be prouder of the fact that that my daughter got the position that she did. And she's not going to ball out of the park.
1: Yeah, literally.
0: I mean, it's a humble dad.
2: My biggest fan.
1: I mean, really, Carol, in my opinion, it's been a reinvigoration of, you know, and such a perfect time. Our student athletes need to get away from the phones. Mm-hmm. And what you've done is so amazing because it's inclusive. There's so many different ways you can be part of CYO.
2: Yes. And that was one of my focuses. So when I first got this, CYO had, you know, a bunch of really strong, great programs for the kids. And the one thing I said to myself is, you know, we're not really touching every type of child. Like, we want to make sure we have something to offer everyone. So the kids that aren't good at sports, we have the Creative Minds program. So we have chess and art and STEAM, you know, we now have the ACES program for children with disabilities, where we run a couple programs throughout the year for them. And then, of course, we have all our sports teams. And then, of course, our CYO Outreach Club, which incorporates the service and the Christian aspect of who we are.
1: I love the sport. Can you just name all the sports teams?
2: Oh, because I don't even know if I can. No,
1: everybody says basketball, but no.
0: Right. So basketball is what comes to mind right away.
2: Yeah. So we have basketball, cross country, volleyball, swimming, flag football, field hockey, bowling, volleyball, and regular track, and pickleball. Am I forgetting something?
1: No, golf.
2: And golf. And golf.
1: Okay.
2: Yes, we do have golf. And we have golf. Sorry, you put me on the spot.
1: That's
2: a lot of pressure. Yeah, so we have 11 different sports that we offer.
1: All right, so let's talk about the service club. And this is directly from what you learned living with your mom and dad and all that they've done for the community. And right away you knew this is something you had to get going.
2: So when I first started, Bishop Barris in our interview said, you know, we need to find a way to, you know, kind of get that C in CYO. So we started the Keeping the C in CYO campaign, where we started speaking about it and what that looks like. And I remember when I was in high school, I went to Our Lady Mercy Academy. I was in a club called Mercy Action. And basically what it is exactly what I've carbon copied into the outreach club, where we would do things for people. We had dances for, you know, the home, you know, the group homes, and we did things at nursing homes, and we did food drives. So kind of the same concept. And when I was sitting back saying, what could we do? I said, you know, I have almost 25,000 children throughout all of these programs. Imagine if even 10% of them get involved and help give back, what we can do and impact, not just teaching them what it means to be a Christian and help others, but helping them with the community service they need to get. And it was just a win-win. And then I remember reaching out to Father Matt Brown and saying, can you help me out with a contact at Catholic Charities? And he gave me a phone number and I called that phone number. Then they put me in contact with, you know, Patricia Callahan, and we've been working together ever since.
1: I mean, everything, right? From bingo cards
2: everything.
1: To paying for our dances, for, you know,
2: the gingerbread.

0: Gingerbread event.
1: Gingerbread event. I mean, really, you missed your calling as like a set designer.
0: I'm a party planner. I can't help it. But yes. So, yeah, but we've done, you know, cards. We've made cards, the plants for the Mother's Day. We've done food drives, toy drives. We've done diaper drives. We've helped with toiletry drives for the Talbot House. Trying to think.
1: Oh, it goes on.
0: It goes on. We've done so much, and it's important.
1: Speakers for seniors.
0: Yes, I forgot about that.
1: So the Bluetooth they can hear
0: speakers.
1: Music. I mean, it's beautiful. And both of you we were so honored that you were our honorees for our Caritas dinner. It was such a perfect, you know, dynamic duo. Father and daughter, a team that brings so much to the Long Island community. And Mr. Fennessy, you're sitting on the Molloy board, you've also enacted a really wonderful scholarship for the students there.
2: Yeah, I'm so proud of it. We're setting up an endowed scholarship that will allow a particular student an education major each year for 4 years. So they'll be doing a course of a program. One student every single year will be getting a scholarship. It'll be a $7,500 per year scholarship. So while there were four of them, there'll be $30,000 a year given. And we're asking those students to commit to teaching in a Catholic school for at least 3 years after they graduate. And, you know, my wife, Lucille, was a teacher for many, many years at St. Agnes and Rockville Center. She loved teaching. She loved teaching in a Catholic school and what that was all about. And the scholarship's going to be in her name. And I'm just so very proud of it and so glad that the family is able to do something like that.
1: Yeah, and I love what Carol said on camera just about how growing up, she couldn't help but give back because of you and your wife, Louise, their beautiful leadership and their faith.
2: Yes.
1: And commitment. And you've touched lives in so many ways. I mean, I don't know if you want to share that, but you've really given back in many, many tremendous ways.
2: Yeah, I think both, you know, the family that I grew up in, my mom and dad, you know, their deep faith. And I remember going back to Ozone Park when I was young. And my mom is an early bird. You had to be a place early. And we would be sitting in the car waiting on Sunday morning to go to church, and she'd be honking the horn to get my dad down so we could get up to church on time. But we've always been a faithful family. And then when I joined Deloitte, you know, I was really happy to hear, and I became a managing partner of the Long Island office. Deloitte had a strong commitment to community service. And, you know, we were one of the leaders on Long Island in creating Impact Day. When everybody went out into the community, all the businesses, I was chair of that. Also, you know, you look forward to being on boards so that you can give back, you know, time, talent, and treasure. And, you know, we had, it was a great organization. It gave us a lot of impetus to go out there and be involved in the community and share our talents.
1: It's so important. And I don't know how often we see that nowadays with organizations, but it's an amazing legacy. And Carol, just getting that service club up and running, and I know you're trying to get the East End a little bit more involved in CYO because, you know, it's far out there, right?
0: Yeah, we do technically, you know, CYO does reach all the way from Franklin Square Valley Stream all the way out to Montauk, so it is a very large area. And we do have teams prior to this initiative. We did have teams from South Hole and Cutchogue and Hampton Bays still participating in some of our things, but it wasn't hitting everyone. So we decided to, after three years of doing our research and meeting with the deanery and Father Matthew Bartholomew out there, kind of, and Father Mataloni, he's been key also from Hampton Bays, kind of how can we do something out here to help kids out here? So last year, we introduced CYO East End. We opened up offices out in Riverhead, where we have Christy spearheading that for us. And we've been introducing programs that are specific to the East End so that those who might not really want to play on like a competitive level and travel to Rockville Center for a game on a random, you know, Tuesday, they don't have to. It'll be more localized and

0: and things for them. We just felt like it's just another option to connect to the parish. You know, we work with the Catholics, the two Catholic schools out there, Our Lady of the Hamptons and St. John's Paul. In fact, our offices are at St. John's Paul. But just another way to, you know, help the children of Long Island and try to give them programs. And it's not a carbon copy of CYO Long Island, because we're kind of custom making and tailoring programs to what they want out there. So we tend to start at a younger age out there than we would start here. We've tried different programs that we probably, or more than likely, would not work here, but it's working out there. So it's being creative and daring and just trying different things to see what we get to stick and get the kids interested in. So
1: following in mom and dad's footsteps.
0: Yeah, of course. You know, you grow up with, you know, you learn from your family. That's where you learn everything, your values and stuff. So you just carry it on as you get older.
1: So if people want to find out about CYO Long Island, you have a great website.
0: Yep.
1: It's
0: CYOLI.org.
1: Okay.
0: And then if you want to see the East End information, you go to CYOLIEastend.org.
1: Our children need this. They need that physical activity.
0: You know, and the one thing I say about CYO and when we have our coaches orientation, I always start out by saying, you know, for some of these kids, this is going to be the only team they ever make and the only team they're part of, because we have, you know, all different levels of competition. So, you know, a kid that's playing on a C-level team may never make an AAU team, may never play in high school or middle school. So being part of this team is such a highlight for them and such a something they look forward to and something they need, right? You mentioned social media and phones, like something to get them off of that and get them with friends and socializing and just being part of something where you can learn, you know, some really important values. And that's the difference that CYO offers, is it's something for everyone. And some kids need that. And it's more important than they even realize.
1: Yeah.
2: And at a reasonable price.
0: Very reasonable. We try hard.
1: The finance comes
0: we
1: right in.
0: We try hard.
2: AAU programs, $2,500, $3,000 for a season?
0: Right. Yeah.
2: As opposed to?
0: Yeah, like
2: couple of hundred
0: it
2: dollars.
0: It depends on program you're with, anywhere from $200 to $400.
1: Right. Like, okay. It's so available. And I know you have scholarships and all kinds of other opportunities. So proud of each other.
0: Of course.
1: Right?
2: Amen. Amen.
1: Thank you both for being here. It's such a joy to, you know, hear all and learn all that you've done and your family and just how beautiful you've made such an impact on the Long Island community.
2: And one thing we've really learned is how wonderful Catholic Charities is. And the depth and breadth of the services they provide is just, it's awe-inspiring. It's just, I am so proud to be a Catholic when I look at what Catholic Charities does.
1: Wow.
0: You said
1: thank
0: it perfectly.
1: Thank you.
0: And
1: thank you for your support.
0: Of
1: because
0: course.
1: It means the world. And I can't wait for the gingerbread
0: decorating
1: contest coming up.
0: I know.
1: All right. Next, find out where you can learn more about the services available with Catholic Charities and CYO and Molloy University. More You Did It For Me after these messages.
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9: Hi, I'm Sarah Kroger, and you are watching Catholic Faith Network.

God is true to His word, almost. What do we tell God whenever we pray? In Jesus, we find the true worship of God. Do not be afraid. Rather, be prepared. Each one of us a member of Christ. Each one of us a part of Christ. The word has been exposed. Let us now fulfill it. Ciao, mabuhay. You are watching The Word Exposed. Let us behold Jesus, the Word incarnate, revealing Himself to us in the Sunday readings. We are on the 28th Sunday in Ordinary Time. And today we are going to hear another parable of Jesus. There is a king who prepared a wedding feast for his son, which received different responses. The invited guests refused to come. Others ignored the invitation. Still others mistreated and killed the king's servants. The king then opened his banquet to everyone, and the hall was filled with guests. Friends, the king's invitation to the wedding feast of his son can be read as God's invitation to his kingdom and salvation in his son Jesus. We

are all invited. Do we appreciate this? Will we come to his banquet in our wedding garment? This parable is a good reminder for all of us. God invites all of us to be with him. But are we ready to take the steps in order to fully celebrate and partake of his feast? You may consider yourself unworthy to be part of the feast, but the truth is, you are invited. Amen.

First reading. A reading from the book of the prophet Isaiah. On this mountain, the Lord of hosts will provide for all peoples a feast of rich food and choice wines, juicy, rich food and pure choice wines. On this mountain, he will destroy the veil that veils all peoples, the web that is woven over all nations. He will destroy death forever. The Lord God will wipe away the tears from every face. The reproach of his people he will remove from the whole earth. For the Lord has spoken. On that day it will be said, "Behold our God, to whom we looked to save us. This is the Lord for whom we looked. Let us rejoice and be glad that he has saved us. For the hand of the Lord will rest on this mountain." The word of the Lord.

0: volunteers. And I think that's part of what makes it beautiful, is
1: people come here with just a heart to serve and a heart to make a difference.
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0: He helped me learn to read.
1: It is the best feeling in the world. They impact me. 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
6: Second reading. A reading from the letter of Paul to the Philippians. Brothers and sisters, I know how to live in humble circumstances. I know also how to live with abundance. In every circumstance and in all things, I have learned the secret of being well fed and of going hungry, of living in abundance and of being in need. I can do all things in Him who strengthens me. Still, it was kind of you to share in my distress. My God will fully supply whatever you

0: in accord with his glorious riches in Christ Jesus. To our God and Father, glory forever and ever. Amen. The Word of the Lord.
1: You are invited. Well, when there are birthday parties, there are wedding receptions, or feasts of the town, no? People invite guests into their homes. And, you know, the hosts are free to invite those whom they want to invite. And I know some people get offended when they learn about a wedding feast and they were not invited. And they ask themselves, oh, I thought I'm close to them. Now I realize I do not belong to the inner circle. And they feel offended. Well, no, don't feel offended. It is the prerogative of the family to invite those whom they want to invite. But it is also true that invitations could reveal, the choices of peoples who are invited and who are not invited. Now, don't worry. God invites everyone, including you. You are invited. Don't feel bad if you are not invited by some of your friends or the politicians, when they host a party. There is someone who always invites you. God, you are invited. In the first reading from the prophet Isaiah, we have this beautiful prophecy of God hosting a feast and not just an ordinary feast. According to the vision, it is a feast which really the Creator, the Redeemer, the owner of the world, only He could offer. A feast of the choicest foods and wines. Wow, this is a great, or maybe the greatest feast. And wow, who would be invited? We would probably, using the norms of the world, will say, for such a sublime feast, only the upper class will be invited. But the vision of Isaiah says, no, it is for all peoples. All peoples. And it is a feast where God will offer His salvation. There will be no more tears. The Lord will wipe the tears of sorrow and shame of peoples. The veil that covers the peoples will be removed. And all the peoples will say, God saves. This is the feast being offered by God. And it is being offered to all. God wants to save all. The food, the wine that He offers is not just ordinary food. It is new life. You have sinned, then there is salvation. You have been humiliated, then there is redemption. You are God's people. You are invited. Will you come? Will you hear the invitation? Will you drop everything in order to join the feast? And remember, it is not just for a select upper class people. It is for all. Now, in the second reading, St. Paul, as a missionary, narrates that he has had experiences of plenty, and also of want. There were moments when, he had plenty to eat, and not only literal food, but also consolation in his mission. But there are also many moments where he experienced hunger for food, and also the

hunger that is caused by the rejection of peoples. So he knows what it means to have something to eat and not having something to eat. But look at his source of strength. His strength comes from God, who supplies for him during his moment of need. That is the feast that the Lord offers. The strength that he gives to a missioner, the strength that he needs, whether in plenty or in want, the strength that he needs to move on with his mission, to carry on with his mission. And so St. Paul invites the Philippians to trust in the Lord. The Lord invites you to trust. Come to my feast. I will give you the food that you need in your life, in your mission, which is strength. And with that, you can move on with life, and you can carry on your mission. Trust in the Lord. But first, hear his invitation. He always has a feast ready for you. You are invited. When you feel weak, and even when you feel strong, you are invited to the feast of God, and he will supply for you what you need in life. Remember, you are invited.

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The Proclamation of the Holy Gospel according to Matthew. Jesus began to address the chief priests and elders of the people once more using parables. The reign of God may be likened to a king who gave a wedding banquet for his son. He dispatched his servants to summon the invited guests to the wedding, but they refused to come. A second time, he sent other servants saying, "Tell those who were invited, see, I have my dinner prepared. My bullocks and corn-fed cattle are killed. Everything is ready. Come to the feast." Some ignored the invitation and went their way, one to his farm, another to his business. The rest laid hold of his servants, insulted them, and killed them. At this, the king grew furious and sent his army to destroy those murderers and burn their city. Then he said to his servants, "The banquet is ready, but those who were invited were unfit to come. That is why you must go out into the byroads and invite to the wedding anyone you come upon." The servants then went out into the byroads and rounded up everyone they met, bad as well as good. This filled the wedding hall with banqueters. When the king came in to meet the guests, however, he caught sight of a man not properly dressed for a wedding feast. "My friend," he said, "how is it you came in here not properly dressed?" The man had nothing to say. The king then said to the attendants, "Bind

0: bind him hand and foot and throw him out into the night to wail and grind his teeth. The invited are many, the elect are few. The Gospel of the Lord.
1: You are invited. To what? To God's feast, which is his feast of salvation. In the first reading from Isaiah, God is depicted as offering a feast, preparing a feast of choicest foods and wines. And it is not just for a few, it is open to all. The invitation is extended to all the peoples. And this feast, of course, will be sumptuous. It is the image of salvation, the redemption of those who have been humiliated, and the consolation of those who are suffering. This is the feast being prepared by God for all peoples. All peoples are invited, so we are free to listen to the invitation and to respond to the invitation. But God, as a gracious host, as the Savior, opens the feast to everyone. In the second reading, St. Paul shares his experience as a missionary, as an apostle. There were moments of plenty, food and also consolation. But there are also moments of hunger and of desolation and of want, not only for food, but the rejection, the persecution that he experienced. But in all of this, St. Paul sees the invitation to be part of God's feast. And what is it? He relies on the grace and the strength which only God could give. Wow, that is a different type of feast. Nobody else could give that. And that gives to the apostle everything that he needs. Sustenance, for the mission. And he encourages the Philippians, rely on God. He will supply for your needs. But you need to respond to his invitation. He offers you his grace. Do you see that? Do you hear it? Respond to it. And you will be well cared for. Now, in the Gospel, remember that the Gospel is addressed to the chief priests and the scribes, who were considered as the religious experts of the time of Christ. They knew the Scriptures. They were the ones who, in a way, gave the interpretation of the Scriptures and therefore set the norm for how to belong to God's kingdom. Now, in the Gospel, Jesus tells a narrative, a parable, about a king who invites people to the wedding banquet that he had prepared for his son. Now, so this is an allegory about God the Father, who now inviting people to the wedding feast, the feast of the covenant, the marriage between his son, Jesus Christ, and the new humanity, beginning with Israel. They're invited. But unfortunately, those who did not see in Jesus the son who will be the bride of Israel were the religious leaders. They were very much fixed on their interpretation of salvation. And for them, Jesus, the son, did not fit that. So they did not see in Jesus, they did not hear in Jesus the invitation of God to come and be part of the salvation that Jesus is offering.

God is offering in Jesus. So the parable speaks of the rejection. Imagine the king inviting you to the wedding feast of his son. Wow, the instinct is to say, I being invited by the king? Oh, what should I wear? What should I bring? But no, the guests, but they rejected the invitation. Said, oh, I have other things to do. As though saying, your invitation is nothing for me. It's not significant. Why will I even consider it? My affairs, my concerns are more important than what you're offering. And worse, they even did harm to the servants who brought the invitation. You say, is this the way you treat an invitation and the bearers of the invitation? No. So you could see in the parable how an invitation could be not only ignored, but rejected, bringing violence even to the bearers of the invitation. And it will happen to Jesus. Now, this rejection did not discourage the king. It led to something, the fulfillment of the vision in Isaiah, in the first reading. Those who were first invited rejected it, so the invitation is open to all. The good and the bad, the servants were told, bring them into the feast. Everyone is invited. Even those who feel they don't deserve to be invited, you are invited. Come. And please do not close the door to those who are invited. Do not say you do not deserve to be invited. The invitation is for all. Let the real host welcome them. And when we attend the wedding banquet, make sure you're attending a wedding, huh? If you accept the invitation, make sure you are clear about the feast that you are joining. Do not say, I'm invited, but you behave as though you are the host or something else. That's not. The invitation is for you to be a guest in the wedding banquet of salvation and the covenant. Let us spread the good news. Everyone is invited. And we challenge ourselves, let us not be a block to the invitation God extends to everyone. The word has been exposed. Let us now fulfill it. Hi, dear friends. I am Cardinal Luis Antonio Tagle, Archbishop of Manila. You are watching Catholic Faith Network. May God bless you.

Today on Catholic Health Conversations in Care, an in-depth conversation on Alzheimer's and dementia. We'll take a look at breakthroughs in early detection and treatment and Catholic Health's ongoing compassionate care.

0: Welcome to Catholic Health Conversations in Care. I'm Colleen McVeigh. Well, do you know someone with Alzheimer's or dementia, or someone caring for a loved one? Most, if not all of us do. It is a devastating disease with no cure, but advancements are being made in early detection, diagnosis, and treatment. And joining us today with the latest on all of that is Dr. Bruce Meyerson, Catholic Health's co-chairman of neurosciences and chief of neurology at St. Catherine of Siena Hospital. Dr. Meyerson, welcome, welcome, welcome. I'm so happy you're here. So much to talk about today.
1: Good afternoon. Thank you for having me.
0: This affects millions of us. Right now, nearly, 7.5 million Americans?
1: Yeah, on the order of 7 million.
0: Over 65.
1: Yeah.
0: Living with Alzheimer's.
1: Correct.
0: But I want to start
1: okay.
0: with something that really I didn't know about for a very long time, and I think a lot of people are confused about.

0: I thought Alzheimer's and dementia were the same thing.
1: So this is a common question that comes up in the office. We see a lot of patients with dementia and memory problems, and it's one of the most common things that family members say is, well, is this dementia if we start talking about this? And this is my trademark line is always, all Alzheimer's is dementia, but not all dementia is Alzheimer's. And what I mean by that is that there are many different neurodegenerative illnesses that can cause dementia, which is a progressive decline in cognitive function over time. By far, the most common is Alzheimer's disease, but again, there are many others, vascular dementia, Lewy body disease, other diseases that can cause dementia that are not Alzheimer's disease. Mm-hmm. And Alzheimer's disease is a very specific type of dementia. Mm-hmm. And again, important because it's the most common one.
0: Right. And that's where, like I said, nearly 7.5 million Americans over the age of 65 now living with Alzheimer's, which that's about 11% of the population over 65. That affects so many people living with it, so many people taking care of people with Alzheimer's.
1: And with the aging baby boomers, it's really become almost epidemic. And I can't tell you the number of people I see on a weekly basis whose chief complaint in the office is memory loss. Mm-hmm. So it's a major issue.
0: Yeah, I was looking up with Alzheimer's Association, and this statistic, I just was so surprised at. 1 in 3 older Americans dies from Alzheimer's. It is more than the breast and pancreatic cancer put together. Combined.
1: Right.
0: Yeah. So I didn't realize that many Americans are dying.
1: It seems like everybody knows someone, has a family member, has a friend who is suffering from this condition. And because of, the nature of the condition affecting, the brain and really the very essence of who you are, it's particularly devastating to families. And that's why I think it's taken such a front role.
0: Let's talk about detection, because I mean that's where it's going to start, and I feel like it's going to start with the patient. I'm the one that's got to realize, okay, maybe it's time for me to talk to a specialist about memory loss or what's going on with me. So what am I looking for?
1: So what you're saying is important, because I think that obviously if the patient is recognizing their symptoms, that's very concerning to them and disconcerting. That said, oftentimes people who come to the office with these complaints are actually not the ones complaining. Mm. It's family members, it's friends, it's people they work with who are telling them things, and frequently they're unaware of it, which is actually one of the symptoms of dementia, is being unaware of it. So, depending on who, there are people who are aware of it clearly, but the ones that aren't pose a special challenge when we're trying to evaluate them and examine them with the standard tests that we use. So,
0: okay. What are some of the symptoms?
1: Well, the most common symptom that we see with Alzheimer's disease is memory loss. It typically affects short-term memory, which means memory for recent events, things maybe that were just learned. Remote memory tends to be intact. So I often hear somebody will say, oh, I remember, or the family will say, oh, she or he remembers something from 30, 40 years ago, like it was yesterday, but they can't remember where we just went for lunch, or where we just said we were going for lunch, or that sort of thing. So that manifests as repetition of questions, which is a very common first sign or symptom that there is something wrong. Again, typically noted by close family members, spouses and children.
0: And I guess somebody who maybe has a family history would worry a little bit more about this?
1: Sure. That's actually a very common one. Having a family history of Alzheimer's disease does not guarantee that you will get Alzheimer's disease, but obviously it increased the risk. And there are genes that we can look for to assess and risk stratify people when appropriate.
0: Okay, so let's go the next step, diagnosis.
1: Right into diagnosis.
0: So right into it.
1: Yeah, so up until these newer drugs came out, we really did not have a great way to diagnose Alzheimer's disease in life when people were alive. I mean, the gold standard was autopsy, at which point it doesn't matter to most people affected, right? Of course.

However, with these new drugs that have become available diagnostically, we have really had an explosion in what we can do to make the diagnosis of disease. Three main ways that we can do it. One is with CSF, cerebrospinal fluid. We can do a minimally invasive lumbar puncture, spinal tap, drain some fluid from the back, take the fluid, send it to the lab.

0: The other way, which has become really sort of the standard by which we're deciding which patients would be good candidates for treatment, is a PET scan called an AMYVID scan, AMYVID. And it looks for the amyloid protein, which is the abnormal protein that accumulates in the brains of people who have Alzheimer's disease. And the last way is by blood work. We actually now have a blood test.
1: Really?
0: Yes. It's called a p-tau. It's fresh. p-tau 217. I would say it's been months since it has become commercially available.
1: Wow.
0: Most insurance companies and Medicare, I don't think, are paying for it, but I think for $400 out of pocket, you can do that. That's probably the easiest and
1: yes.
0: least invasive
1: thing. Oh, wow. That's
0: yeah.
1: amazing.
0: So it's very, yeah, yeah, phosphorylated tau 217.
1: Okay. So.
0: Yeah. Which is nice. So we didn't have any of these things.
1: No.
0: You know, I mean, they were available in the research setting for decades, but in terms of making the diagnosis in patients who come to your office, we didn't have any of this available. So
1: okay.
0: It's very exciting.
1: Oh, that is extremely exciting.
0: Yes.
1: Okay, so now I'm gonna go to treatment. And
0: okay.
1: that too, there's, you know, there are advancements.
0: Yeah.
1: I mean, you can do anything.
0: You know, again, as we discussed earlier, there was a lot of therapeutic nihilism around this disease because we really didn't have anything that could affect the natural course of the illness. And even the medicines that we used for some symptomatic type treatment, you know, did not have a robust effect. They weren't a dramatic, you know, sort of improvement for most people. But over the past 3 to 4 years, the FDA has approved three, and now they're only using two of these monoclonal antibodies, which are infusions, drugs that you go to an infusion center for and get an intravenous infusion. And you do that either twice a month or once a month, depending on which drug you're using. And you get the infusion, you relax, watch TV, you have people around you serving you. And after the infusion is complete, you go home. And, you know, that's the end of the story until the next cycle.
1: And it's not a cure.
0: Right.
1: You're finding it does what?
0: So what it does is it slows down the cognitive decline in patients with Alzheimer's disease. It is not a cure, but it has a modest impact on slowing down the progression of the illness. And again, we never had that before. So for us, this is huge news.
1: This is huge news.
0: Huge.
1: Is there anything we can do preventatively?
0: Yeah, I think that lifestyle modifications and treating other medical conditions are the best ways in general to decrease your risk of developing this. Risk factors for vascular disease like hypertension, diabetes, cholesterol, things like that, and managing those are one way to mitigate your risk. As far as other interventions that one can do on their own, I think exercise may be the most important one, which is a regular regimen of exercise, both aerobic and anaerobic. I think diet, including in particular the Mediterranean diet, which can be a very tasty way to eat that is healthy as well. And things like treating sleep apnea so that you do get restorative sleep. And one underrated risk factor is hearing loss. Hearing loss is interesting because not only is it a risk factor for getting dementia itself, but it can also make dementia look worse because sometimes people speaking to people don't know what they're hearing and what they're not hearing.
1: Yeah.
0: So that's a big one
1: that
0: I think people don't think about a lot.
1: Yeah, I think there are a lot of people out there right now going,
0: What?
1: Besides what, I can't hear you, you know, what? I'm deaf in one
0: What'd
1: ear.
0: What do you say?
1: I'm deaf in one ear, so I can make, you know. But that's so amazing.
0: Yeah.
1: Yeah.
0: So there are things we can do
1: is the
0: bottom line.
1: That's even that risk factor of not hearing to know about that.
0: Yeah.
1: Okay. So I want everybody, will you stick around for a little bit?
0: Yeah, of course.
1: Okay. I want everyone you can find out more about Catholic Health's Alzheimer's and Dementia Program. The website is CatholicHealthLI.org. There's also a phone number, 631-474-6285. So we'll be back with Dr. Meyerson, but coming up next, a Long Island woman shares her story on finding help and hope. Thanks to Catholic Health's Dementia and Alzheimer's program. We will be right back.
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2: Welcome back to Catholic Health, Conversations in Care, and today's conversation about Alzheimer's and dementia. Now, earlier, Dr. Bruce Meyerson told us how some therapies can slow the progress of Alzheimer's. Well, next we hear from a woman who says the treatments she's getting are making a difference. Here, Catherine Borg shares her story.
3: As I've gotten older, I realized I couldn't find words. I got lost on the expressway one day, and I just felt it was time. My mother, then on my father's side, my three aunts were all very bad with dementia. There's just so much sadness because that's not your mother anymore. That's not your father anymore. It's not your aunt anymore. It weighs on your mind that what's it going to be in 5 years if I don't get treatment. I made my own appointment with a neurologist. The diagnosis was mild cognitive decline. Come back in a year. That just didn't satisfy me. I went to my regular physician. He said, I think I have somebody who may be able to help you, and it was Dr. Berdia.
4: The basic pathology with Alzheimer's disease is there's amyloid plaques and neurofibrillary tangles that are formed in the brain cells. This medication takes the amyloid plaques from the brain away. If they get into moderate and severe stages, the medications do not really work.
3: The first time I came for the infusion, the next day, there was just a remarkable difference in me. Just from that one infusion, my other half noticed it also. He says to me, you're different today. I am just thrilled and thankful to my regular physician for recommending me to Dr. Berdia.
4: Her initial complaint was she forgot her way to her friend's house. And now she's able to go back and drive back to her friend's house without any difficulty. She's also having difficulty with speaking, but with this medication, she's able to verbalize the thought that she has. So I think that this medication has helped her. So words are coming out, meaning you're able to think and say.
3: Yes.
4: Before it wasn't.
3: Correct. When the words were hard to find, It was discouraging to talk to somebody.
5: That better?
3: That does appear better. Yes.
6: The Early Dementia Program is an interdisciplinary program that involves my field, neuropsychology, neurology, as well as pharmacology and the infusion center. And our job is to really make sure that our patients get the best treatment possible. These are newer treatments from a clinical perspective. And what they do is they allow us to have better control of helping patients have better quality of life because they really do minimize the progression over time. The older medications would kind of serve as a band-aid. So these are a lot better in the sense that we can have more control over disease progress.
3: I have told so many people about this, and they're like, we never knew that there was even a treatment out there. I am just so personally relieved that there is a program that most people are completely unaware of. To know for me personally, there could be a light at the end of the tunnel. And like I told my children, I said, I know if I don't go for this treatment, I know what my future will be, and I don't want it. To me, this has just been a blessing. I don't mind telling people that, yes, I was diagnosed with this.

0: just glad that we're addressing it.
1: And joining us once again, Dr. Bruce Meyerson, Catholic House Co-Chair of Neurosciences. And I had you stick around because that story was so beautiful. And I love that Catherine is trying to share her story, first to raise awareness, but also I like how proactive she was.
2: Yeah, I mean, and the fact that she still had the wherewithal, the cognitive wherewithal to realize that something was wrong. She's a perfect candidate for treatment because she's obviously very early on in her diagnosis. And she mentioned that before she was actually diagnosed, she was told she had mild cognitive impairment, which is an actual diagnosis for which half of those patients will go on to develop Alzheimer's disease. So it sounds like this was a pretty typical story of somebody who had some of these issues with memory, was diagnosed with mild cognitive impairment, and then probably went for some of the further testing, either an Amyvid scan or the blood test or maybe a lumbar puncture, so that they could make the diagnosis and treat her. We have to be able to make the diagnosis to treat them and make sure it's not another form of dementia that would not be amenable to treatment. So that's where that comes in.
1: And how important that early detection is, or diagnosis?
2: The earlier you're treated, the better you do in general. I suspect there's going to come a point down the road even where pre-symptomatic people who aren't even symptomatic yet, who may be high risk, get diagnosed and get treated, and they may do the best out of everybody.
1: Is that what Dr. Birdie has said, was the infusions actually work better early on?
2: Yeah, the earlier you infuse the patients, the better they do. People who are in the mild stages, really, the only people who are candidates for the drug are those who are really in the early stages. Mm-hmm. Once you get into the moderate or severe, you know, you're too far advanced for the medications to have the benefit, and then it doesn't pay.
1: And we're talking about, Catholic Health, it's a care team.
2: Yes.
1: Because we saw Dr. Birdia and also Dr. Roseman, and she is a neuropsychologist.
2: She's a neuropsychologist. So one of the nice things about Catholic Health is that we really do have a multidisciplinary center of excellence for this, where we have people ranging from your primary care to your referral neurologist to your neuropsychologists. Mm. We have physical therapists. We have speech therapists. So there's many different angles that we are able to attack this from, and I think that it's one of the things that makes us unique right now in treating these conditions.
1: And again, what she said, a lot of people don't even, I'm sitting here telling you, I haven't heard of some of these things. So there's so many people out there who really don't know the latest advances.
2: Yeah. I think, you hear snippets in the news and you get some of your information that way. But you're right. I mean, some of the more nuanced details about treatment, people are not well aware.
1: Yeah. Well, I thank you. Thank you for being here. Thank you for sticking around a little bit longer. I appreciate it.
2: Thank you for having me. Yeah. Appreciate it.
1: I want to thank Catherine Bork, too, for sharing her story. For more information, once again, go to CatholicHealthLI.org, or you can call 631-474-6285. And coming up next, we'll see how people living with Alzheimer's are getting help navigating everyday life, thanks to the team at Catholic Health. We'll be right back.
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1: Welcome back to Catholic Health, Conversations in Care. Today we're talking about Catholic Health's Alzheimer's and Dementia Program, which includes a team of neurologists, neuropsychologists, geriatric specialists, psychiatrists, social workers, and other experts who all collaborate to provide compassionate care and a better quality of life. Well, now here's Catholic Health's Tim Kelschner with a look at another special part of this program that is helping Long Islanders each and every day.
4: Thanks, Colleen. I'm here at the Integrative Medicine Program at Catholic Health, and I'm joined by Dr. Rebecca Fishman. She is the Director of Integrative and Anti-Aging Medicine at Catholic Health, and she's here to talk to us today about how this program ties into the Dementia and Alzheimer's Program at Catholic Health. Dr. Fishman, thank you so much for joining me.
5: Thank you. Thank you for having me.
4: I think this is such a cool program, and the fact that it ties into our Dementia and Alzheimer's Program just makes it even more special. This is fantastic. Can you first provide an overview of the Integrative Health Program at Catholic Health?
5: Sure, absolutely. So in Integrative Medicine and our center here, our goal is to identify those modifiable contributors that are influencing our cognition, our neuroinflammation, our resilience, right, our quality of life.

0: And we do this by identifying those risk factors and addressing them so that we can address all issues across a broad spectrum of cognitive decline.
1: So this is something, I know we're talking specifically about dementia and Alzheimer's, but this program really can help everyone out.
0: Yes.
1: And the fact that it has a specialized component just for those suffering, experiencing cognitive decline, I think is really cool. Can you get in, I guess, specifically when you have patients who are experiencing dementia or Alzheimer's? What does that entail?
0: Exactly. Especially in the early stages of mild cognitive impairment. The way I best explain this to patients is I tell people, think of a big stovetop. It's like my best analogy. A big stovetop that has tons and tons of burners on it. And at the top of that stovetop is a smoke alarm. And that smoke alarm is neuroinflammation, cognitive decline. Each of those burners represent a cause, a source of inflammation that will make that smoke alarm go off. So what we do is we look at each of those burners. In particular, there are things like sleep optimization, gut health, fitness. And we look to see which is the highest flame, and we try to reduce those. We do this through specialized testing to identify them. And then we have an entire team here that works together, our nutritionist, our health coach, our exercise physiologist, physical therapist, the physicians. And we all work together to help the patient navigate through this. Each of those flames actually are not just a flame by themselves, but they actually contribute to other flames. So if I have one flame that's up, it actually causes another flame to go up. So it's not just, you know, medical evidence supports multiple modifiers happening at once. So fitness is just one of those burners, but it's an important burner. And that's one of the areas we focus on here. So for example, we have different machines that will address the biggest key to longevity is going to be, and cognitive health, is going to be lean mass, maintaining lean mass, and VO2 max. This is the keys that they talk about. This is the, you know, the currency of aging. And so our VO2 max machine, which we have here, will assess really how much oxygen a patient brings into their lungs, and then how much it gets into the bloodstream, then goes to the heart and the vascular system, and gets delivered to our muscles, into our mitochondria, so we have energy. The brain absorbs a tremendous amount of energy. It requires a tremendous amount of energy, so you really do need mitochondria. So fitness is not just going to be VO2 max training, it's where we can identify how much oxygen you can breathe in and utilize. So that tells us basically it's a quick snapshot of the entire energy system of the body, how the body utilizes its energy. The other piece to this is going to be lean mass. And we have a machine called the Sika, and the Sika is a body scan composition. So it's not just getting on a scale and saying your BMI is whatever, it's actually telling us how much lean mass you have, how much fat mass you have, how much visceral fat you have, which is the fat that's underneath the muscles and surrounds the organs. And that fat is very inflammatory, which by itself is a burner, causes inflammation. So we can identify and track patients to see if their VO2 max is increasing, to see if we're gaining lean mass, and to see if we can reduce the visceral mass causing inflammation in the body. So if somebody has issues with their knees, we have a bike as well. And it also depends on what they will be exercising with. So if somebody's primarily going to be doing bike training, this is a great way to assess your VO2 max. Somebody's going to be doing more walking or running, the treadmill is a great option.
1: So you really meet people where they're at in their health.
0: Absolutely. That's the only way to do it, right? Because we need to meet you where you're at and expand your health.
1: And just to get into a little bit more, why fitness testing is so important and really what you're trying to gain from all of this information.
0: By increasing your lean mass, you're basically making a sink, a reservoir for glucose to just go pouring in. So that's the first step. To basically keep your glucose optimized, you want to have lean mass. You also have your mitochondria in your lean mass. That's your energy. So we lose lean mass as we get older. Everybody decreases their lean mass as they age. Our goal is to maintain that. So you increase your mitochondria, you increase your glucose stability. But not only that, here's a little magic sauce. When you increase your muscle contraction, you're increasing something called BDNF, brain-derived neurotrophic factor. What that does is it increases neuroplasticity in the brain. So you can actually build your brain and help prevent the decline of Alzheimer's by exercising.
1: That's incredible. That's unbelievable. Yeah. I know exercise is, that's where we're at right now, but the other big component that you mentioned was sleep. How does that play a role? And how do you work with patients to kind of monitor the sleep and see where they're at with their sleep journey?
0: So sleep is pivotal. I mean, this is the lowest hanging fruit, right? We need to sleep. But in sleep, we heal. In sleep, we turn short-term memory to long-term memory. In sleep, we detox. But something else happens that's magical in sleep. It's called the glymphatic system. It gets activated in delta, in deep sleep, and it cleans out the brain and the spinal cord of all the metabolites. So anything that's happening, all the junk that gets into the brain, it gets cleaned out. So if you're not sleeping, you're not cleaning out your brain and your spinal cord through the glymphatic system. So the other thing is you need oxygen. So if you have sleep apnea, so most of our patients will be sent for sleep study tests because it's very important. Again, you're not making your memories. You're not integrating your memories if you're not sleeping. So getting the right amount of sleep,

0: making sure it's restorative sleep will impact your cognitive health tremendously.
1: And again, I think that's good advice, not just for patients with dementia and Alzheimer's, but all of us can take some of that advice. That's such a good message, a good way to end it. Again, we're at the Integrative Health Program here at Catholic Health with Dr. Rebecca Fishman. Dr. Fishman, thank you.
0: Thank you.
2: Thanks, Tim. And a special thank you to Dr. Bruce Meyerson for sharing his expertise with us. 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And remember, at Catholic Health, compassionate care is close to home. Thank you so much for joining us. I'm Colleen McVeigh. We'll see you next time on Catholic Health, Conversations in Care.
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3: At Boys and Girls Clubs, it's not just about trying new things.
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3: It's not about learning the right steps.
1: Four.
3: Or making contact.
1: Five, six, seven, eight.
3: It's not about exploring the future. It's about helping them build it. It's about taking steps to greatness. About making a connection. It's about proving every kid and teen has what it takes. It's about people in our clubs who bring out the greatness in every kid who enters our doors. It's not just about being on stage. It's about walking across it. Great futures start here, and here, and here.

In the Holy Land, St. Francis was celebrated with great joy in the parishes and schools. Particularly in Jerusalem, where the seat of the custody is located, we report the main moments experienced by the friars and the local Christian community. The missionary communities and congregations present in the Holy Land met at the Maison d'Abraham for a moment of formation and sharing organized by the Pontifical Mission Societies. His Beatitude Metropolitan Daniil, in the Holy Land for the first time, visited Bethlehem as a sign of solidarity with the population that today lives through a difficult situation. From Jerusalem to Milan, the story of Terra Santa Edizioni and the foundation of the same name, which through books, magazines and cultural initiatives recount this region with the gaze of the local church. It was the evening of October 3rd, 2026, when Francis of Assisi, lying on the bare earth of the Porciuncola, welcomed Sister Death, singing. 800 years later, in Jerusalem, the friars of the custody of the Holy Land made memory of that passage. At the convent of Saint Saviour, the solemnity of the Seraphic Father was preceded by 3 days of prayer, with the Triduum guided by Brother Cesare Vaiani, Definitor General of the Order of Friars Minor, on the theme, The Death of Francis, a Paschal passage. In the last moments of his life, the saint asked the brothers to read the Gospel of John in order to be able to follow Jesus also in his manner of dying.

0: Francesco ci mostra come muore.
1: Francis shows us how a Christian man dies, not as a superhero, not as one who fears nothing. He, like the Lord Jesus too in Gethsemane, feels the anguish of the approaching of death, but he entrusts himself in faith to the Father. Another way to say this is that of restitution. The word restitution is very dear to Francis, who invites us to restore every good to God. And the supreme final restitution is that of one's own life.
0: E la restituzione suprema, finale, è quella della propria vita.
1: On Saturday, October the 3rd, on the eve of the solemnity, the custos presided over the first Vespers and the celebration of the Transitus. Those present listened again to the account of the last hours of the saint, the gospel of the washing of the feet, Psalm 141, and the blessing to the brothers. Words, songs, and gestures united in a celebration lived with great solemnity and depth. For the custody, as for the whole order of the Franciscans, this centenary is a very great invitation to look to Francis, to his charism, to the origin of our spirituality. It is a very great occasion to thank the Lord for the gift he made to the Church through the Franciscan charism, and it becomes also an even more profound invitation to follow the example of Francis in order to place ourselves like him in the following of the poor and crucified Christ. On Sunday, October the 4th, the Pontifical Holy Mass was presided over by the Latin Patriarch of Jerusalem, Cardinal Pier Battista Pizzaballa. As is customary, this celebration is presided over by a Dominican father. This year, however, as Brother Yelpo explains to us, the invitation addressed to the Cardinal goes beyond his being pastor of this particular church. Pizzaballa, in fact, is also a son of St. Francis. Numerous were also the religious and civil authorities present, who together with the friars, the faithful of the parish, the religious men and women, and the pilgrims, made felt the beauty of a charism present in the Holy Land for 8 centuries. During the homily, the Cardinal expressed his gratitude to the whole Franciscan family and to the custody, which continues to be faithful to God and to the service of the brothers, bearing witness to communion and to a generous presence open to all, especially to the most needy.
2: La comunione ecclesiale è una responsabilità che precede i nostri.
1: On this day, St. Francis invites us to reopen our gaze before all that the Lord wishes to accomplish here in the Holy Land by means of his word, in a context so diverse, multicultural, and characterized by different sensibilities. In the evening at the second Vespers, with the renewal of the religious vows of the friars, a gesture that recalls the words of Francis in his last days, "Let us begin, brothers, to serve the Lord God, for until now we have made little or no progress." A feast extended also to the students of the schools of the Holy Land. In Jerusalem, the pupils took part in an activity in the presence of Brother Francesco Yelpo and of Brother Ibrahim Faltas, who listened with wonder to their awareness regarding St. Francis and the mission of the custody of the Holy Land.
3: Abbiamo visto oggi anche un ragazzo ha raccontato tutta la vita di San Francesco.
1: Today, we also saw a boy recount the whole life of St. Francis without papers, without anything. The children too, little ones of 5 years, wore the habit of St. Francis. And then, in the Holy Mass, he asked the intercession of St. Francis to have peace in all the world. But above all, this land, that for a long time has not seen peace.
3: Per avere pace in tutto il mondo, ma soprattutto in questa terra, che da molto tempo non ha visto la pace.
4: My name is Celine Shaheen. I'm in Terasanta school in Jerusalem. School, and I'm very proud to study in this school because it's a very, very beautiful school. I'm happy in this feast because I'm celebrating this feast with my school and my classmates.
1: In Bethlehem, over 1,200 students celebrated the Feast of St. Francis of Assisi at the Terra Sancta school with an open day that united lessons, extracurricular activities and gay.

0: more than 800 balloons were released into the sky of the city, a gesture that reaffirms the mission and the values of the Institute and confirms its constant presence in the educational and Christian life of Bethlehem. years have passed since St. Francis passed from earthly life to heavenly life. For 8 centuries, the Franciscan friars have continued to carry forward this mission, a mission of peace, love, and hope. Today we celebrate with joy this anniversary together with more than 800 students of our Terra Sancta school in Bethlehem. We share this joy following the example of our saint, who brought this message not only to his fellow friars, but to the whole world. The roots of the Terra Sancta school in Bethlehem go back more than 4 centuries, making it an integral part of the Franciscan educational heritage in the Holy Land. Since its foundation, the mission of the school has been deeply linked to instruction, to human development, and to the promotion of values such as fraternity, peace, and coexistence. From here, from the city of Bethlehem, from the Grotto of the Nativity, and from the Terra Sancta school, we launch an appeal to the whole world. Help us to preserve the joy of the children, because they have the right to live just like all the other children of the globe. The children of Palestine are part of the world. They are the children of the Holy Land. At the Maison d'Abraham, in the heart of Jerusalem, the missionary religious communities present in the Holy Land gathered on the occasion of the Missionary Month. Friars, sisters, young people and religious communities, a diverse group united by the same missionary vocation.
1: This workshop is organized by the Pontifical Mission Societies here in the Holy Land. We created a committee, and the most beautiful thing is that we of the missionary religious communities organized it ourselves. That is, the White Fathers Missionaries of Africa, the Kamboni Sisters, and also religious of Galilee here in Jerusalem.
0: A meeting that wished to give space to everyone, called to renew the vitality of the missionary church and to share their own experiences and their own lives. It is for me a great joy to take part in this day that reminds us that through our baptism, we are sent on mission. Every Christian is called to be a missionary in their own church, in their own homeland, and also outside the country or outside their own continent, as we are doing here. An invitation that the Latin Patriarch of Jerusalem, Cardinal Pier Battista Pizzaballa, links to the complex and plural reality of the local church, which has need of support of the whole universal church. The Church of Jerusalem is an articulated church with many diversities, many local and foreign languages and so on, so that unity is not so immediate, at least from the human point of view. We have need of the support of the universal church, of many people in the world, who help us to make this necessary connection between our reality, the surrounding world, and the world outside. Communion and dialogue are recurring words for the missionaries, not as abstract concepts, but as a concrete way of inhabiting this land and its many communities. This year's theme was that of communion, living communion among ourselves in order to be able to offer to the world and to this land a glimmer of community, of fraternity. Here in this land, it becomes fundamental to be able to live after having stood before Jesus, after having received from him this gift, to be able to bear witness to fraternity, dialogue, closeness, and also presence. Fraternal communion for the missionary sisters widens beyond the boundaries of their own communities, as Sister Gabriele Penca recounts, engaged for years alongside the migrants and the asylum seekers in Israel.
2: I believe like unity is not something that we have to do, but maybe we have to rediscover it from time to time and really believe, yes, the others, we are the same. We can trust it, and so we can also overcome our differences.

0: 100 years after the birth of the World Mission Sunday, Jerusalem continues to remind the whole church that mission is not a territory to conquer, but a home capable of welcoming every people and every faith.
1: El 26 de septiembre, la ciudad de Belén recibió al patriarca de Bulgaria, el metropolitano Daniil, en su primera visita a Tierra Santa desde que asumió la sede patriarcal. 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
0: From Naples to Milan, 7 hours of travel to continue our itinerary in discovering of the custody of Italy. After a night of rest, welcomed by Giampiero at the central station and then by the Ursuline sisters, in the morning we begin the filming at Terra Santa Edizioni, a long history that sinks its roots in Jerusalem.
2: Noi ereditiamo una tradizione lunghissima.
3: We inherit a very long tradition that has its roots in Jerusalem, where the Franciscan fathers already at the end of the 19th century had a printing house. Until 2005, in fact, all the books of the custody were printed in Jerusalem at the Franciscan printing press.
2: I libri della custodia venivano stampati a Gerusalemme dalla Franciscan printing press.
0: In 2004, the then custos, Brother Pier Battista Pizzaballa, today Cardinal and Latin Patriarch of Jerusalem, decided to transfer the editorial offices of the magazine to the countries to which the different language editions were destined. Thus, from 2005, Milan becomes the home of the Italian edition. First the magazine Terra Santa, then little by little the books. Today the catalogue also welcomes the publications of the cultural institutes of the custody, such as the Studium Biblicum Franciscanum of Jerusalem and the Muschi, the Franciscan Center of Christian Oriental Studies of Cairo.
2: Per noi pubblicare a Terra Santa significa non soltanto dedicarci agli aspetti.
3: For us to publish the Holy Land means not only to dedicate ourselves to the archaeological, biblical and cultural aspects, but also to concern ourselves with the people, above all with the Christians who live there. In the coming months we will publish 2 books, one on the Christians in Syria and one on the testimonies of what it means today to live as Christians in Israel and in Palestine.
2: In Israele e in Palestina.
0: Among the novelties, a volume on the Firmans, documents linked to the cenacle, to the tomb of Mary, and to the valley of Jehoshaphat, never translated nor published before and today accessible to all.
2: Questo sicuramente fa parte di quel patrimonio.
3: This is part of that heritage of the custody that the publishing house is called to safeguard, to treasure, because it is something extraordinary and unique.
2: Straordinario ed unico.
0: Alongside the studies, spirituality finds space with authors such as Brother Frederik Mans, illustrious professor of the Studium, who passed away in 2021, and series conceived for everyone.

0: also for the youngest, fables, stories of St. Francis and of the Friars Minor, testimonies of peace and of fraternity.
1: Sicuramente anche la spiritualità francescana per noi è una colonna un po' portante perché
2: Franciscan spirituality for us is a load-bearing column because the Franciscan presence in the Holy Land is a pillar. Francis of Assisi was, we can say, the inventor of interreligious dialogue, and we can only place ourselves in his furrow.
1: Interreligioso del dialogo con i musulmani e quindi noi non possiamo che metterci nel solco.
0: To make these volumes reach the bookshops of all Italy and the libraries of the world, also in digital format, is the task of Stefano. We have content of value which deserves to be read and explored in depth. For this reason, it is very important to reach as many people as possible in order to stimulate reflection and interiority. We are inside a project so great and so beautiful that one must always give one's utmost. In Milan, three titles are also published: the bi-monthly magazine Terra Santa, the newspaper Eco di Terra Santa, sent to those who support the custody through the foundation, and the website terrasanta.net, which also relaunches many reports of the Christian Media Center. The editions in other languages are curated in Madrid, in Washington, in Brazil, and in Jerusalem, where the French one is produced. Our primary intent is to recount the Holy Land with the gaze of the Church in the Holy Land. Not only the institutional church, the patriarch, the custos, the friars, the priests, but also the local community, which is primarily an Arab, Christian and Catholic community. A church that today also has a multicolored face, with the workers arrived from the Philippines and from India, and which no longer speak only Arabic, but also Hebrew.
3: Interessante, oggi non parla più solo arabo, parla anche ebraico.
0: The account continues also outside the pages. Book presentations, the Turin Book Fair, and since 2015, the Days of Archaeology, Art and History of the Middle East, organized in Milan with the Catholic University and the Studium Biblicum Franciscanum. This year, on October the 31st, at the Catholic University of Milan, we will dedicate a day to the works that the La Sapienza University of Rome carried out in the Basilica of the Holy Sepulchre. And every year in Rome, there is the Day of the Volunteers, people who love the Holy Land, who never forget it, and who gather with the custos and with the commissary friars. Coordinating this work is Andrea Binzoni, Secretary General of the Foundation, who regularly brings together the team to share the progress of the projects.
4: Fondazione vive, c'è da tanti anni.
0: The Foundation has lived for many years to communicate, to safeguard the voice of the Christians of the Holy Land and the hope that still exists in the presence of the Christians in these holy places. Books, magazines and new languages, instruments to meet people and to make known to all the beauty of the Gospel born precisely in these places. With the Holy Mass presided over by the Minister General of the Friars Minor, Brother Massimo Fusarelli, the Studium Biblicum Franciscanum and the Theological Studium of Jerusalem inaugurated the 2026-2027 academic year. In light of the parable of the Good Samaritan, the minister recalled that the studying of the Word of God in Jerusalem also requires the capacity for compassion towards those who suffer. On October the 1st, the Vicariate of São Tiago organized a meeting on the meaning of the Jewish feasts of Sukkot and Yom Kippur. With the participation of Rabbi Oded Peles, those present explored the features of Rosh Hashanah, Sukkot and Yom Kippur in a joyful occasion marked by the spirit of friendship and fraternity. From the 5th to the 9th of October in Assisi, about 25 friars of the custody of the Holy Land took part in the meeting of the guardians of the shrines a moment of ongoing formation designed to help them accompany their confrères

0: affairs and animate the fraternities.
1: Hey, I'm Taylor.
2: I'm Madison.
3: And I'm Logan.
4: And we're Kane.
3: And you're watching the Catholic Faith Network.

0: we must all care for life, cherish life, with tenderness, warmth, caring for life from the beginning to the end. Before I formed you in the womb, I knew you. Before you were born, I dedicated you. A prophet to the nations, I appointed you.
1: God created life. Human life is sacred because it comes from God. It is sacred from the first moment of existence.
2: Human life begins at conception and continues until natural death.
1: Starting with the tiniest embryo to our last moment of life, all life is equal in the eyes of God.
2: This is life, developing, growing, always changing,
1: and always loved by God.
0: You shall love the Lord, your God, with all your heart, with all your soul, and with all your mind. This is the greatest and the first commandment.
3: We are created to know, love, and serve God, our Heavenly Father, and to love each human being on a deep level. Do you know God? Do you want to know God better? Seek God in His living Word, the Bible, and ask God for guidance and for the faith to believe in Him and trust in Him. Also, seek God in the sacraments, especially the Eucharist. Through the Eucharist, those who live from the life of Christ are fed and strengthened.
0: For this is my blood of the covenant, which will be shed on behalf of many for the forgiveness of sins.
3: This covenant is based on God's great love for His people, and we are called to love others in the same way.
4: When we open our hearts to God's love, God shows us the way. In fact, God is the way, the truth, and the life.
0: Master, we do not know where you are going. How can we know the way? Jesus said to him, I am the way and the truth and the life. No one comes to the Father except through me.
5: Sin is losing our way because it separates us from God and separates us from the source of life. Sin brings this harmony and this unity into our lives. Jesus Christ reconciles us to our Creator. His death and resurrection redeemed us. Whatever we have done in our past, and however we might feel that we don't measure up to other people, God loves us as we are. We are all God's children.
0: You shall love your neighbor as yourself.
6: A life in harmony with God is also in harmony with other people.
4: Each of us is unique and unrepeatable in our individuality. Created to have a social nature, the good of each individual is related to the common good.
2: God exists in community, the Holy Trinity, God the Father, Son, and Holy Spirit. We're created by God to be physical and spiritual. The journey of life is a search for harmony and wholeness, which leads us to community.
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The angel of the Lord declared unto Mary, and she conceived of the Holy Spirit. Hail Mary, full of grace, the Lord is with thee. Blessed art thou among women, and blessed is the fruit of thy womb, Jesus. Holy Mary, Mother of God, pray for us sinners, now and at the hour of our death. Amen. Behold the handmaid of the Lord. Be it done to me according to thy word. Hail Mary, full of grace, the Lord is with thee. Blessed art thou among women, and blessed is the fruit of thy womb, Jesus. Holy Mary, Mother of God, pray for us sinners, now and at the hour of our death. Amen. And the Word was made flesh and dwelt among us. Hail Mary, full of grace, the Lord is with thee. Blessed art thou among women, and blessed is the fruit of thy womb, Jesus. Holy Mary, Mother of God, pray for us sinners, now and at the hour of our death. Amen. Pray for us, O Holy Mother of God, that we may be made worthy of the promises of Christ. Let us pray. Pour forth, we beseech thee, O Lord, thy grace into our hearts, that we to whom the incarnation of Christ, thy Son, was made known by the message of an angel, may by his passion and cross be brought to the glory of his resurrection through the same Christ our Lord. Amen.

In the name of the Father, and of the Son, and of the Holy Spirit, amen. I believe in God, the Father Almighty, creator of heaven and earth, and in Jesus Christ, his only Son, our Lord, who was conceived by the Holy Spirit,

born of the Virgin Mary, suffered under Pontius Pilate, was crucified, died, and was buried. He descended into hell. On the third day, he rose again from the dead. He ascended into heaven and is seated at the right hand of God, the Father Almighty. From there, he will come to judge the living and the dead. I believe in the Holy Spirit, the Holy Catholic Church, the communion of saints, the forgiveness of sins, the resurrection of the body, and life everlasting. Amen. Our Father, who art in heaven, hallowed be thy name. Thy kingdom come, thy will be done, on earth as it is in heaven. Give us this day our daily bread, and forgive us our trespasses, as we forgive those who trespass against us. And lead us not into temptation, but deliver us from evil. Amen. Hail Mary, full of grace, the Lord is with thee. Blessed art thou among women, and blessed is the fruit of thy womb, Jesus. Holy Mary, Mother of God, pray for us sinners, now and at the hour of our death. Amen. Hail Mary, full of grace, the Lord is with thee. Blessed art thou among women, and blessed is the fruit of thy womb, Jesus. Holy Mary, Mother of God, pray for us sinners, now and at the hour of our death. Amen. Hail Mary, full of grace, the Lord is with thee. Blessed art thou among women, and blessed is the fruit of thy womb, Jesus. Holy Mary, Mother of God, pray for us sinners, now and at the hour of our death. Amen. Glory be to the Father, and to the Son, and to the Holy Spirit, as it was in the beginning, is now, and ever shall be, world without end. Amen. The first sorrowful mystery, the agony in the garden. In his anguish, he prayed with all the greater intensity, and his sweat became like drops of blood falling to the ground. And then he rose from prayer and came to his disciples, only to find them asleep, exhausted with grief. Our Father, who art in heaven, hallowed be thy name. Thy kingdom come, thy will be done on earth as it is in heaven. Give us this day our daily bread, and forgive us our trespasses, as we forgive those who trespass against us. And lead us not into temptation, but deliver us from evil. Amen. Hail Mary, full of grace, the Lord is with thee. Blessed art thou among women, and blessed is the fruit of thy womb, Jesus. Holy Mary, Mother of God, pray for us sinners, now and at the hour of our death. Amen. Hail Mary, full of grace, the Lord is with thee. Blessed art thou among women, and blessed is the fruit of thy womb, Jesus. Holy Mary, Mother of God, pray for us sinners, now and at the hour of our death. Amen. Hail Mary, full of grace, the Lord is with thee. Blessed art thou among women, and blessed is the fruit of thy womb, Jesus. Holy Mary, Mother of God, pray for us sinners now and at the hour of our death. Amen. Hail Mary, full of grace, the Lord is with thee. Blessed art thou among women, and blessed is the fruit of thy womb, Jesus. Holy Mary, Mother of God, pray for us sinners now and at the hour of our death. Amen. Hail Mary, full of grace, the Lord is with thee. Blessed art thou among women, and blessed is the fruit of thy womb, Jesus. Holy Mary, Mother of God, pray for us sinners, now and at the hour of our death. Amen. Hail Mary, full of grace, the Lord is with thee. Blessed art thou among women, and blessed is the fruit of thy womb, Jesus. Holy Mary, Mother of God, pray for us sinners, now and at the hour of our death. Amen. Hail Mary, full of grace, the Lord is with thee. Blessed art thou among women, and blessed is the fruit of thy womb, Jesus. Holy Mary, Mother of God, pray for us sinners now and at the hour of our death. Amen. Hail Mary, full of grace, the Lord is with thee. Blessed art thou among women, and blessed is the fruit of thy womb, Jesus. Holy Mary, Mother of God, pray for us sinners now and at the hour of our death. Amen. Hail Mary, full of grace, the Lord is with thee. Blessed art thou among women, and blessed is the fruit of thy womb, Jesus. Holy Mary, Mother of God, pray for us sinners now and at the hour of our death. Amen. Hail Mary, full of grace, the Lord is with thee. Blessed art thou among women, and blessed is the fruit of thy womb, Jesus. Holy Mary, Mother of God, pray for us sinners now and at the hour of our death. Amen. Glory be to the Father, and to the Son, and to the Holy Spirit, as it was in the beginning, is now, and ever shall be, world without end. Amen.
O my Jesus,

forgive us our sins, save us from the fires of hell, lead all souls to heaven, especially those most in need of thy mercy. The second sorrowful mystery, the scourging at the pillar. Pilate's next move was to take Jesus and have him scourged. Our Father, who art in heaven, hallowed be thy name. Thy kingdom come, thy will be done on earth as it is in heaven.

us this day our daily bread, and forgive us our trespasses, as we forgive those who trespass against us. And lead us not into temptation, but deliver us from evil. Amen. Hail Mary, full of grace, the Lord is with thee. Blessed art thou among women, and blessed is the fruit of thy womb, Jesus. Holy Mary, Mother of God, pray for us sinners, now and at the hour of our death. Amen. Hail Mary, full of grace, the Lord is with thee. Blessed art thou among women, and blessed is the fruit of thy womb, Jesus. Holy Mary, Mother of God, pray for us sinners, now and at the hour of our death. Amen. Hail Mary, full of grace, the Lord is with thee. Blessed art thou among women, and blessed is the fruit of thy womb, Jesus. Holy Mary, Mother of God, pray for us sinners, now and at the hour of our death. Amen. Hail Mary, full of grace, the Lord is with thee. Blessed art thou among women, and blessed is the fruit of thy womb, Jesus. Holy Mary, Mother of God, pray for us sinners, now and at the hour of our death. Amen. Hail Mary, full of grace, the Lord is with thee. Blessed art thou among women, and blessed is the fruit of thy womb, Jesus. Holy Mary, Mother of God, pray for us sinners, now and at the hour of our death. Amen. Hail Mary, full of grace, the Lord is with thee. Blessed art thou among women, and blessed is the fruit of thy womb, Jesus. Holy Mary, Mother of God, pray for us sinners, now and at the hour of our death. Amen. Hail Mary, full of grace, the Lord is with thee. Blessed art thou among women, and blessed is the fruit of thy womb, Jesus. Holy Mary, Mother of God, pray for us sinners, now and at the hour of our death. Amen. Hail Mary, full of grace, the Lord is with thee. Blessed art thou among women, and blessed is the fruit of thy womb, Jesus. Holy Mary, Mother of God, pray for us sinners, now and at the hour of our death. Amen. Hail Mary, full of grace, the Lord is with thee. Blessed art thou among women, and blessed is the fruit of thy womb, Jesus. Holy Mary, Mother of God, pray for us sinners, now and at the hour of our death. Amen. Hail Mary, full of grace, the Lord is with thee. Blessed art thou among women, and blessed is the fruit of thy womb, Jesus. Holy Mary, Mother of God, pray for us sinners now and at the hour of our death. Amen. Glory be to the Father, and to the Son, and to the Holy Spirit, as it was in the beginning, is now, and ever shall be, world without end. Amen. O my Jesus, forgive us our sins, save us from the fires of hell, lead all souls to heaven, especially those most in need of thy mercy. The third sorrowful mystery, crowning with thorns. They stripped off his clothes and wrapped him in a scarlet military cloak. Weaving a crown out of thorns, they fixed it on his head and stuck a reed in his right hand. Our Father, who art in heaven, hallowed be thy name. Thy kingdom come, thy will be done on earth as it is in heaven. Give us this day our daily bread, and forgive us our trespasses, as we forgive those who trespass against us. And lead us not into temptation, but deliver us from evil. Amen. Hail Mary, full of grace, the Lord is with thee. Blessed art thou among women, and blessed is the fruit of thy womb, Jesus. Holy Mary, Mother of God, pray for us sinners, now and at the hour of our death. Amen. Hail Mary, full of grace, the Lord is with thee. Blessed art thou among women, and blessed is the fruit of thy womb, Jesus. Holy Mary, Mother of God, pray for us sinners, now and at the hour of our death. Amen. Hail Mary, full of grace, the Lord is with thee. Blessed art thou among women, and blessed is the fruit of thy womb, Jesus. Holy Mary, Mother of God, pray for us sinners now and at the hour of our death. Amen. Hail Mary, full of grace, the Lord is with thee. Blessed art thou among women, and blessed is the fruit of thy womb, Jesus. Holy Mary, Mother of God, pray for us sinners now and at the hour of our death. Amen. Hail Mary, full of grace, the Lord is with thee. Blessed art thou among women, and blessed is the fruit of thy womb, Jesus. Holy Mary, Mother of God, pray for us sinners, now and at the hour of our death. Amen. Hail Mary, full of grace, the Lord is with thee. Blessed art thou among women, and blessed is the fruit of thy womb, Jesus. Holy Mary, Mother of God, pray for us sinners, now and at the hour of our death. Amen. Hail Mary, full of grace, the Lord is with thee.
Blessed art thou among women, and blessed is the fruit

Fruit of thy womb, Jesus. Holy Mary, Mother of God, pray for us sinners now and at the hour of our death. Amen. Hail Mary, full of grace, the Lord is with thee. Blessed art thou among women, and blessed is the fruit of thy womb, Jesus. Holy Mary, Mother of God, pray for us sinners now and at the hour of our death. Amen. Hail Mary, full of grace, the Lord is with thee. Blessed art thou among women, and blessed is the fruit of thy womb, Jesus. Holy Mary, Mother of God, pray for us sinners now and at the hour of our death. Amen. Hail Mary, full of grace, the Lord is with thee. Blessed art thou among women, and blessed is the fruit of thy womb, Jesus. Holy Mary, Mother of God, pray for us sinners now and at the hour of our death. Amen. Glory be to the Father, and to the Son, and to the Holy Spirit, as it was in the beginning, is now, and ever shall be, world without end. Amen. O my Jesus, forgive us our sins, save us from the fires of hell, lead all souls to heaven, especially those most in need of thy mercy. The fourth sorrowful mystery, carrying of the cross. Carrying the cross by himself, he went out to what is called the place of the skull, in Hebrew, Golgotha. Our Father, who art in heaven, hallowed be thy name. Thy kingdom come, thy will be done, on earth as it is in heaven. Give us this day our daily bread, and forgive us our trespasses, as we forgive those who trespass against us. And lead us not into temptation, but deliver us from evil. Amen. Hail Mary, full of grace, the Lord is with thee. Blessed art thou among women, and blessed is the fruit of thy womb, Jesus. Holy Mary, Mother of God, pray for us sinners, now and at the hour of our death. Amen. Hail Mary, full of grace, the Lord is with thee. Blessed art thou among women, and blessed is the fruit of thy womb, Jesus. Holy Mary, Mother of God, pray for us sinners, now and at the hour of our death. Amen. Hail Mary, full of grace, the Lord is with thee. Blessed art thou among women, and blessed is the fruit of thy womb, Jesus. Holy Mary, Mother of God, pray for us sinners, now and at the hour of our death. Amen. Hail Mary, full of grace, the Lord is with thee. Blessed art thou among women, and blessed is the fruit of thy womb, Jesus. Holy Mary, Mother of God, pray for us sinners, now and at the hour of our death. Amen. Hail Mary, full of grace, the Lord is with thee. Blessed art thou among women, and blessed is the fruit of thy womb, Jesus. Holy Mary, Mother of God, pray for us sinners, now and at the hour of our death. Amen. Hail Mary, full of grace, the Lord is with thee. Blessed art thou among women, and blessed is the fruit of thy womb, Jesus. Holy Mary, Mother of God, pray for us sinners, now and at the hour of our death. Amen. Hail Mary, full of grace, the Lord is with thee. Blessed art thou among women, and blessed is the fruit of thy womb, Jesus. Holy Mary, Mother of God, pray for us sinners, now and at the hour of our death. Amen. Hail Mary, full of grace, the Lord is with thee. Blessed art thou among women, and blessed is the fruit of thy womb, Jesus. Holy Mary, Mother of God, pray for us sinners, now and at the hour of our death. Amen. Hail Mary, full of grace, the Lord is with thee. Blessed art thou among women, and blessed is the fruit of thy womb, Jesus. Holy Mary, Mother of God, pray for us sinners, now and at the hour of our death. Amen. Hail Mary, full of grace, the Lord is with thee. Blessed art thou among women, and blessed is the fruit of thy womb, Jesus. Holy Mary, Mother of God, pray for us sinners now and at the hour of our death. Amen. Glory be to the Father, and to the Son, and to the Holy Spirit, as it was in the beginning, is now, and ever shall be, world without end. Amen. O my Jesus, forgive us our sins, save us from the fires of hell, lead all souls to heaven, especially those most in need of thy mercy. The fifth sorrowful mystery, the crucifixion. Jesus uttered a loud cry and said, "Father, into your hands I commend my spirit." And after he said this, he expired. Our Father, who art in heaven, hallowed be thy name. Thy kingdom come, thy will be done on earth as it is in heaven. Give us this day our daily bread, and forgive us our trespasses,
as we forgive those who trespass against

0: us, and lead us not into temptation, but deliver us from evil. Amen. Hail Mary, full of grace, the Lord is with thee. Blessed art thou among women, and blessed is the fruit of thy womb, Jesus. Holy Mary, Mother of God, pray for us sinners, now and at the hour of our death. Amen. Hail Mary, full of grace, the Lord is with thee. Blessed art thou among women, and blessed is the fruit of thy womb, Jesus. Holy Mary, Mother of God, pray for us sinners, now and at the hour of our death. Amen. Hail Mary, full of grace, the Lord is with thee. Blessed art thou among women, and blessed is the fruit of thy womb, Jesus. Holy Mary, Mother of God, pray for us sinners, now and at the hour of our death. Amen. Hail Mary, full of grace, the Lord is with thee. Blessed art thou among women, and blessed is the fruit of thy womb, Jesus. Holy Mary, Mother of God, pray for us sinners, now and at the hour of our death. Amen. Hail Mary, full of grace, the Lord is with thee. Blessed art thou among women, and blessed is the fruit of thy womb, Jesus. Holy Mary, Mother of God, pray for us sinners, now and at the hour of our death. Amen. Hail Mary, full of grace, the Lord is with thee. Blessed art thou among women, and blessed is the fruit of thy womb, Jesus. Holy Mary, Mother of God, pray for us sinners, now and at the hour of our death. Amen. Hail Mary, full of grace, the Lord is with thee. Blessed art thou among women, and blessed is the fruit of thy womb, Jesus. Holy Mary, Mother of God, pray for us sinners, now and at the hour of our death. Amen. Hail Mary, full of grace, the Lord is with thee. Blessed art thou among women, and blessed is the fruit of thy womb, Jesus. Holy Mary, Mother of God, pray for us sinners, now and at the hour of our death. Amen. Hail Mary, full of grace, the Lord is with thee. Blessed art thou among women, and blessed is the fruit of thy womb, Jesus. Holy Mary, Mother of God, pray for us sinners, now and at the hour of our death. Amen. Hail Mary, full of grace, the Lord is with thee. Blessed art thou among women, and blessed is the fruit of thy womb, Jesus. Holy Mary, Mother of God, pray for us sinners, now and at the hour of our death. Amen. Glory be to the Father, and to the Son, and to the Holy Spirit, as it was in the beginning, is now, and ever shall be, world without end. Amen. O my Jesus, forgive us our sins, save us from the fires of hell, lead all souls to heaven, especially those most in need of thy mercy. Hail, Holy Queen, Mother of Mercy, our life, our sweetness, and our hope. To thee do we cry, poor banished children of Eve. To thee do we send up our sighs, mourning and weeping in this vale of tears. Turn then, most gracious advocate, thine eyes of mercy towards us. And after this, our exile, show unto us the blessed fruit of thy womb, Jesus. O clement, O loving, O sweet Virgin Mary, pray for us, O Holy Mother of God, that we may be made worthy of the promises of Christ. Let us pray. O God, whose only begotten Son, by his life, death, and resurrection, has purchased for us the rewards of eternal life, grant, we beseech thee, that by meditating on these mysteries of the Most Holy Rosary of the Blessed Virgin Mary, we may imitate what they contain and obtain what they promise, through the same Christ our Lord. Amen. Most Sacred Heart of Jesus, have mercy on us. Immaculate Heart of Mary, pray for us. In the name of the Father, and of the Son, and of the Holy Spirit. Amen.
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3: I am studying to be a NICU nurse to give back that same care that I received. I was born at 26 weeks and was in the NICU for 89 days.
4: 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There was 6 weeks on a ventilator, lots of different infections and surgeries that did not end at her discharge.
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6: After attending the March of Dimes class and hearing Lauren's story, it gave us a mission to be Brooks's number one advocate.
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Today is the Tuesday of the 28th week in Ordinary Time. We welcome all of those joining us through the Catholic Faith Network. The celebrant of this Mass is Father Flanagan.

0: name of the Father, the Son, the Holy Spirit. Amen. The grace of our Lord Jesus Christ, the love of God, and the communion of the Holy Spirit be with you all. Amen. Brothers and sisters, let us acknowledge our sins and so prepare ourselves to celebrate the sacred mysteries. The Confiteor. I confess to Almighty God and to you, my brothers and sisters, that I've greatly sinned in my thoughts and in my words and what I have done and what I have failed to do. Through my most grievous fault. Therefore, I ask Blessed Mary Virgin, all the angels and saints, and you, my brothers and sisters, to pray for me to the Lord our God. May Almighty God have mercy on us, forgive us our sins, and bring us to everlasting life. Lord, have mercy. Christ, have mercy. Lord, have mercy. Let us pray. May your grace, O Lord, we pray, at all times go before us and follow after, and make us always determined to carry out good works. Through our Lord Jesus Christ, your Son, who lives and reigns with you in the unity of the Holy Spirit, God, forever and ever.
1: A reading from the letter of St. Paul to the Galatians. Brothers and sisters, for freedom, Christ set us free.

free. So stand firm and do not submit again to the yoke of slavery. It is I, Paul, who am telling you that if you have yourselves circumcised, Christ will be of no benefit to you. Once again, I declare to every man who has himself circumcised that he is bound to observe the entire law. You are separated from Christ. You who are trying to be justified by law, you have fallen from grace. For through the Spirit, by faith, we await the hope of righteousness. For in Christ, neither circumcision nor uncircumcision counts for anything, but only faith working through love. The word of the Lord. Thanks be to God. Let your mercy come to me, O Lord. Let your mercy come to me, O Lord. Let your mercy come to me, O Lord, your salvation according to your promise. Let your mercy come to me, O Lord. Take not the word of truth from my mouth, for in your ordinances is my hope. Let your mercy come to me, O Lord. And I will keep your law continually, forever and ever. Let your mercy come to me, O Lord. And I will walk at liberty because I seek your precepts. Let your mercy come to me, O Lord. And I will delight in your commands, which I love. Let your mercy come to me, O Lord. And I will lift up my hands to your commands and meditate on your statutes. Let your mercy come to me, O Lord.

0: The Lord be with you.
1: And with your spirit.
0: Read the Holy Gospel according to Luke. After Jesus had spoken, a Pharisee invited him to dine in his home. He entered and reclined at table to eat. The Pharisee was amazed to see that he did not observe the prescribed washing before the meal. The Lord said to him, "Oh, you Pharisees, although you cleanse the outside of the cup and the dish, inside you are filled with plunder and evil, you fools. Did not the maker of the outside also make the inside? But as to what is within, give alms, and behold, everything will be clean for you." The Gospel of the Lord. The year was 1993, and if you remember way back then, if you're alive at that moment, it was the emergence of technology. So the first computers were starting to be put on desks, and they were quite big and quite expensive. The New Yorker, the magazine, is quite known for its articles, but more so for its cartoons. And that year, 1993, Peter Steiner published this cartoon that was quite captivating. And even 30 years later, you recognize that it has a telling reality of our present contemporary experience with technology. The scene is this. There's a huge computer on a desk, and in front of the desk is a dog. And he says this, he says, "On the internet, no one knows you're a dog." I think we realize that even after all these years, we recognize sometimes that we don't know with whom we are speaking, if they're even real on the other side of that machine. How often we hear the stories today in our complicated world that's rich with AI, how these telemarketers, as well as these scammers, can actually get on the phone and imitate some of the people in our own lives and ask us to empty our bank accounts or make significant donations. The question is, for me, and I hope for you, how can these people live with themselves?

Well, they might be influenced by evil, and they might be somehow distracted by the devil's impulses, but we also recognize that they're not being true to themselves. As Jesus says in the scriptures today, the outside doesn't meet the inside. It goes on to today. Think about social media. Think about the different instances we've seen of some of our family and friends and their postings. They put forth some posting, you say to yourself, they have an extraordinary life. They have a phenomenal existence. But then we look and then we know them too well, and we know that in fact there's problems behind that posting. We're called to be people of integrity. Whereas Jesus challenges the Pharisees, the outside matches the inside. And that's critical. So I leave with the two pieces of insight from these readings. One, let us be people who are the people God calls us to be. Let's be people of integrity. And finally, on the edge of Croke Park in Dublin, Ireland, there's a beautiful statue of Oscar Wilde. At the bottom of that statue, it says this, "Be yourself, everyone else is taken." Perhaps it's an invitation today, through the scriptures by our God, to be our authentic self, not to be afraid, to be who we're called to be. Authentic selves loved by a credible God.

0: We make our needs known to the Lord now.
1: For the unity of the church throughout the world, that all Christians may be one in faith, hope, and love, reflecting Christ to the world, let us pray to the Lord.
0: Lord, hear our prayer.
1: For all in public office, may God guide them in the way of charity and virtue. Let us pray to the Lord.
0: Lord, hear our prayer.
1: For victims of oppression or hatred, that Christ, the Prince of Peace, may alleviate the sufferings of the afflicted. Let us pray to the Lord.
0: Lord, hear our prayer.
1: For the intention of this Holy Mass, Robert Mattson, and for the needs and intentions we hold in the silence of our hearts and the hearts of those watching on Catholic Faith Network. Let us pray to the Lord.
0: Lord, hear our prayer. Loving God, we trust in your mercy and goodness. You give us reason to. Therefore, we ask you, hear our prayers, make it great confidence through Christ our Lord.
1: Amen.

pray, brothers and sisters, that my sacrifice and yours may be acceptable to God, the Father Almighty. Grant us, O Lord, we pray, a sincere respect for your gifts, that through the purifying action of your grace, we may be cleansed by the very mysteries we serve. Through Christ our Lord. Amen. The Lord be with you. Lift up your hearts. Let us give thanks to the Lord our God. It is truly right and just, our duty and our salvation. Always and everywhere to give you thanks, Lord.

Holy Father, Almighty and Eternal God. You have no need of our praise, yet our desire to thank you is itself your gift to us. Our prayer of thanksgiving adds nothing to your greatness, but profits us for our salvation. In our joy, then, we sing with all the choirs of heaven that song of joy.

You are indeed holy, O Lord, the fount of all holiness. Make holy, therefore, these gifts, we pray, by sending down your Spirit upon them like the dewfall, that they may become for us the body and blood of our Lord Jesus Christ. At the time he was betrayed and entered into his passion, he took bread and giving thanks, he broke the bread, gave it to his disciples, saying, "Take this, all of you, and eat of it. For this is my body, which be given up for you." In a similar way, when supper was ended, he took the chalice and once more giving thanks, he gave to his disciples, saying, "Take this, all of you, and drink it. For this is the chalice of my blood, the blood of the new and eternal covenant, which will be poured out for you and for many for the forgiveness of sins. Do this in memory of me." Our mystery of faith.

Therefore, as we celebrate the memorial of his death and resurrection, we offer you, Lord, the bread of life and the chalice of salvation. Giving thanks, you've held us worthy to be in your presence and minister to you. Humbly we pray that partaking the body and blood of Christ, you may be gathered into one by the Holy Spirit. Remember, Lord, your church spread throughout the world and bring it to the fullness of charity. Together with Leo XIV, our Pope, John Barris, our Bishop, and all the clergy. Remember also our brothers and sisters who have fallen asleep, the hope of the resurrection, all who have died in your mercy, welcome them into the light of your face. Have mercy on us all, we pray, that with the Blessed Virgin Mary, Mother of God, Blessed Joseph, her spouse, with the blessed apostles and all the saints who have done you well throughout the ages, we may merit to be co-heirs to eternal life, may praise and glorify you through your Son, Jesus Christ. Through him and with him and in him, O God, Almighty Father, in the unity of the Holy Spirit, all glory and honor is yours now.

At the Savior's command, informed by divine teaching, we dare to say, Our Father, who art in heaven, hallowed be thy name. Thy kingdom come, thy will be done, on earth as it is in heaven. Give us this day our daily bread, and forgive us our trespasses, as we forgive those who trespass against us. And lead us not into temptation, but deliver us from evil. Deliver us, Lord, we pray, from every evil. Graciously grant peace in our days, that with the help of your mercy we may always be free from sin and safe from all distress, as we have the blessed hope in the coming of our Savior, Jesus Christ. Lord Jesus Christ, who said to your apostles, Peace I leave you, my peace I give you, look not upon our sins, but upon the faith of your church, and graciously grant our peace and unity in accordance with your will, who live and reign forever and ever. Peace to the Lord with you always. Amen.

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Bless those called to the supper of the Lamb.

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We entreat your majesty most humbly, O Lord, that as you feed us with this nourishment, which comes from the most holy body and blood of your Son, so you make us sharers of

0: his divine nature, who lives and reigns forever and ever. 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May Almighty God bless you, Father, Son, and Holy Spirit. Go in peace.
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0: Bishop, I'm thinking today of the feast day of one of our parishes here in this diocese, St. Edward the Confessor, located in Syosset, right?
1: Yes, one of the last Anglo-Saxon kings. He reminds us about how when people have been given great governance responsibilities, when they take those governance responsibilities, the tension, the wears and tears, the crisis, and put Christ right at the center and die to themselves and live the Paschal mystery, what a beautiful way these kind of rulers have in Catholic Church history of serving the poor, of modeling the faith.
0: And you know, he also commissioned the building of Westminster Abbey.
1: Isn't that amazing?
0: Known for that too.
1: Incredible. So the legacies are just fascinating.
0: Go on, yeah. Pray for us, please.
2: Throughout our lives, the Church has been there to guide us, help us grow in the faith. At our baptism, we were welcomed into God's family and our Church in the presence of our loved ones. At our first Holy Communion, we received Christ's precious body and blood alongside our parish community. At our confirmation, we were sealed with the Holy Spirit and received His gifts. In holy matrimony, we witnessed husbands and wives join together as one as they became living examples of Catholic unity and love. Through the sacrament of reconciliation, we confess our sins and receive forgiveness and healing through Christ's mercy. In the sacrament of holy orders, we watch men answer God's call to the priesthood and diaconate, ensuring that our parishes are vibrant for generations to come. We too are called to help build the kingdom of God here on Long Island, to ensure that our parishes will be here for our children and their children. Your gifts have helped seminarians in their formation, assisted the various ministries of the diocese,

0: opportunities to spread the faith to others. 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Your gifts have always made a difference, but few gifts will ever make such a generational impact as giving through your will. When you give through your will, you help create the special moments that you experienced in your life for future generations. 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You are creating a strong foundation for the future church in your community and across the island. Thank you for your gift. Thank you for the legacy you are leaving behind. Well done, my good and faithful servant.
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9: Thank you, Grandma.
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9: Thanks, Grandma Jen, for helping me.

The second sorrowful mystery is the scourging at the pillar. We saw in the last episode, Christ has been arrested in the garden. He was sent to Caiaphas, the high priest. He's been imprisoned all night. This story begins at daybreak. It's the morning of Good Friday. And I stand here in awe as I stand on the rooftop of the Church of the Ecce Homo. And right below us is where Christ has been imprisoned all night long. It's where the Via Dolorosa begins. And just to my left is Calvary, just a stone's throw away, just a short distance. And here we are in this moment at the beginning of the scourging at the pillar. And the context of the story is the trial of Jesus Christ. And what we're gonna do is track these eight movements of Pontius Pilate. And as we track these eight movements of Pilate, we're gonna see a theme emerge.

Movement number one, Pilate has to come out to the crowd. And here's the irony in the situation. The Pharisees don't want to be defiled. They want to eat the Passover, and so they don't want to enter into the house of the pagan, the praetorium, right? This is Pilate's palace. And so Pilate has to come out to the crowd to hear the charge. And the Pharisees demand death. And from the outset, we have to understand this. Pilate wants nothing to do with this. He says, take him yourself and judge him according to your own law. The Pharisees, not remotely satisfied, say they, according to their law, they're not able to crucify someone. And so movement number two, Pilate returns inside the praetorium, face to face with Jesus Christ himself. Are you the King of the Jews? And Christ responds, do you say this on your own accord,

0: or have others said this about me? And they proceed to have a conversation about the kingdom, and Pilate's genuinely seeking answers. And Christ tells him, my kingship is not of this world. If it was of this world, my servants would come on my behalf and they would fight. And then a second time, my kingship is not of this world. This statement by Christ is as relevant today as it's ever been before, that if we're looking to the world to solve our problems, both temporally, but also in our hearts, we'll never be satisfied. His kingship is not of this world. Christ goes on, everyone who is of the truth hears my voice. And Pilate responds with that infamous question back to our Lord, what is truth? And this is the turning point of the trial. That properly speaking, this is not the trial of Jesus Christ. He's innocent. That this is the trial of Pontius Pilate. He's the one with a decision that comes before him. Will he follow the truth, the way, the truth, and the life that is right in front of him? Or will he follow the voice of the world? This question remains as relevant today as ever before. Is there truth? What is truth? Pontius Pilate is torn. And so we get to movement number three. He goes back outside to the crowd, outside of the praetorium, and he knows he's innocent. And even at this point, his wife has sent word, have nothing to do with this innocent man. And so Pilate tells the crowd once again, I find no crime in him. And he has a strategy. He offers the crowd a chance out, but it's really his chance out. That there was a custom at the time of the Passover that they would release one criminal. And so he offers them Jesus. But the crowd, not satisfied, grows more angry, more adamant, and they shout, not this man, but Barabbas. And so we get to movement number four. Pilate returns inside with Jesus, and he hands him over to be scourged. And if you're wondering what in the world is going on in the heart of Pontius Pilate at this time, the Gospel of Mark reveals precisely what's taking place. It says, so Pilate, wishing to appease the crowds, he hands Jesus over. He releases Barabbas and he hands Jesus over to be scourged. Wishing to appease the crowds. Those are haunting words. This has nothing to do with Jesus' innocence or guilt, but everything to do with giving in to peer pressure, to falling to the demands, the relentless demands of the crowd.
1: When I think about the Barabbas story, and I naturally think to Good Friday, and you think of reading through the story of the Passion and how painful it is to have in the liturgy where you're saying out loud, like, we want Barabbas, crucify Jesus. And making that connection that it's so hard to say those words, but this is something that I do every single day, that I choose Barabbas. And the consequence of choosing Barabbas is sending Jesus to his condemnation.
0: So Pontius Pilate hands our Lord over to be scourged. And this isn't justice. He's proclaimed multiple times already that our Lord is innocent, yet he hands him over to the Romans to be scourged. And the scourging at the pillar was gruesome. It was brutal. It's hard for me to even speak about, much less to enter into, to imagine, to contemplate as we pray this second sorrowful mystery. It was so inhumane that the Romans were forbidden to scourge other Roman citizens. It was reserved exclusively for non-Romans. The Romans were skilled at torture and killing and violence. They came up with the most excruciating form of pain they could contemplate, invent, or imagine. And so they took our Lord, and first they stripped him of his garments. They took his hands and they tied him behind his back, behind the scourging posts. And then they took this leather whip known as the cat of nine tails. And at the end it had spikes, and they were made of fragments of bone and metal and iron, and meant not just to merely bruise our Lord and whip our Lord, but to grab, to tear, and rip open his insides to his outside, exposing his bone, his muscle, and yes, even his organs. And they whipped our Lord over and over again. The Jews had a law, 40 lashes minus one, so 39 lashes. The Romans had no such law, that they were ordered to whip the criminal to the point of death. And yes, historians have said that some never made it past the scourging post. They never made it to the cross, that they died right there. It was brutal.

They just kept whipping him and whipping him and whipping him. This is the very nature of sin. This is the grotesque nature of what sin looks like. It's a disease. And we sin one time, right? And we somehow justify it. And then we sin again, and it becomes a little bit easier, and we sin again. And then unrepented, we sin again and again and again, and they just kept whipping him. And brothers and sisters, we just keep whipping our

0: take you over, and as you say, you get carried away with a sinful desire. You have St. Paul's experience in Romans 7, right? It's not the good that I want to do, but the evil that I don't want is what I do. And it's a rich text, but I think one possible interpretation of that is the experience of an emotion carrying you away. You can imagine those soldiers who were scourging the Lord, having a moment of reflection, if not during it, then certainly after it. Like, what happened? Like, what did I do? Like, what? This is crazy, you know? St. Basil had this insight that if you put in your mind and in your heart good memories, memories of the benefactions of God, or in this case, memories of what the Lord suffered in his scourging, can really call you back and temper those emotions that are going to take you in the other direction.
1: So our Lord has been scourged, and Pilate now brings him out to the crowd. This is movement number 5. They go from inside the praetorium back to the outside, and he speaks those famous words, "Ecce homo," behold the man. And in this moment, I believe Pontius Pilate to be a prophet, that he speaks a prophetic word. And when I imagine this moment and I imagine our Lord in this moment, my mind immediately goes back to the prophecy from Isaiah, Isaiah 53. He was despised and rejected by men, a man of sorrows, and acquainted with grief, and as one from whom men hide their faces, he was despised, and we esteemed him not. Surely he has borne our griefs and carried our sorrows, yet we esteemed him stricken, smitten by God, and afflicted. He was wounded for our transgressions. He was bruised for our iniquities. Upon him was the chastisement that made us whole, and by his stripes we were healed. It's from his stripes that he cleanses us, sanctifies us, to present us before the Father. Pilate brings him out to the crowd and tries yet again. "Behold, I'm bringing him out to you, that you may know I find no crime in him." And the crowd is relentless, "Crucify him." But Pilate doesn't give up. "Take him yourself and crucify him. I find no crime in him." And the crowd responds, "He ought to die because he made himself the Son of God." That the crowd continues relentlessly to demand the death of Jesus Christ.
2: We cannot fully understand the depth of the agony our Lord endured for us. By his stripes we are healed. You're talking about a wounded healer image. But how often do we stripe ourselves on others? Do we scourge ourselves with sin and evil and do the same on other people? And Paul writes and says, you know, we carry about our body the marks of Christ. We carry it about our bodies. Christ, I think in this image of mystery, Christ is the church. And we don't have to go too far to know how much we've done to the church and continues to do to the church, to wound the church. But through that our Lord endured, we know the church will survive. We know we are going to triumph, not because of what we can do, but what he has done for us.
1: When Pilate heard these words from the crowd, that he ought to die because he made himself the Son of God, the scripture reveals that he was the more afraid, and so he enters the praetorium again. This is movement number 6. He goes from outside to inside with Jesus. And we have this man of so-called political power in his region, and he's been reduced to fear, that he's enslaved by the demands of the crowd. And he goes in to see Jesus face to face, and what does he do in his fear? He boasts, and he boasts precisely of his power. "Do you not know I have the power to release you and the power to crucify you?" And think of the irony in this moment. He's speaking to the omnipotent one, the all-powerful one, and he's boasting of his power. And our Lord gently corrects him. "Any power you have is given from above." And remember, Pontius Pilate is the one on trial here. And so here's the question: which power is Pilate going to give into? the power of the crowd demanding

0: their demands, demanding the death of our Lord, or the omnipotent meekness of Jesus Christ, the omnipotent gentleness, I dare say weakness, which power will Pilate succumb to?
1: For the first 50 years of my life, how I valued myself in life was based on my successes. Okay, that's how I achieved dignity, if you will. But when I read the second letter of the Corinthians, chapter 12, verses 5-6, and I heard those words from St. Paul where he said, I gladly boast of my weaknesses. That changed everything as I realized that those scars on Christ, those wounds on Christ, that he sacrificed for me so that ultimately I could sacrifice for others. And I found in the last 2 years of my life, I've gone around in front of these cameras, I've gone around in front of the White House, telling my deepest, darkest secrets. When I share these things now, these wounds that God has given me, that are self-inflicted, he allowed me to inflict myself with these wounds. But it's in boasting of these weaknesses that I get my healing, recognizing that by Christ I have been healed. Boasting of my weaknesses is what has set me free from my captivity. Not boasting of how much I had, but boasting of how much he's given me.
0: And so we've reached movement number 7. Pilate goes back out to the crowd and yet again tries to release Jesus. And the crowd shouts out, if you release this man, you are not Caesar's friend. Everyone who makes himself a king sets himself against Caesar. And here I stand at the Tower of King David, which sits upon the ruins of Herod's palace. And it represents incredibly well this dynamic between the kingdom of God and the kingdom of this world. And that even the Jews are awaiting this Davidic kingdom, and our Lord is the son of David. And yet he tells us over and over again, my kingship is not of this world. And if you've been noticing what's been happening with these movements in and out, Pilate's inside with Jesus and he's outside with the world. He's in with Jesus and he hears his voice and he knows he's innocent. And he goes outside to the world and he's bombarded by the shouts and the nonstop demands of the world. At some point, we have to tune out and tune in. Tune out the voices of the world and tune in to that still small voice of Christ. They go into Mass once a week on Sunday for 1 hour. It's simply not enough if we're constantly immersed and bombarded with the voices of the world. The Lord himself says, the sheep hear my voice and they follow after me. And so brothers and sisters, in this dynamic between the kingdom of God and the kingdom of the world, what gives? I pray that we allow his voice, his kingship, to take reign in our hearts, in our minds, and in our actions.
2: The rosary, as it's been called many times, it's a school of prayer. So the way it's designed, the way that we pray it, weans us off of the continual need to be entertained, the continual need for images. It is a quiet, it is a meditative prayer. And that's purposeful because it helps us to withdraw for a moment and not always be driven by our sense perceptions and not always be so entertained. The rosary requires of us contemplation on meditation and the use of our imagination. So the rosary forces us to actually have to use that thing called our imagination and engage that imagination in prayer to ponder these scenes in our mind's eye.
0: Movement number 8, the trial of Jesus Christ comes to end, or rather the trial of Pontius Pilate comes to end, that he's made his choice and he brings our Lord out to the crowd and he hands him over to be crucified. And when he does this, he speaks these words, here is your king. And the author of life, our Lord, is put to death. And scripture says it was the preparation day of the Passover and it was about the 6th hour. This is about noon. This is where the priests were heading into the temple to offer the sacrificial lamb, the preparation day for the Passover. And brothers and sisters, if we have the spiritual ears to hear it, and again, if we could reduce

0: reduce the shouts of the world and tune into that voice of Christ, that we'd be able to hear his moanings, his cries of anguish as he's going through this scourging at the pillar. And at the same time, because it's just a short distance away in the temple, these lambs are crying out, the bleeding of the lambs. Together they sang a song of harmony, a song of sacrifice, a song of suffering, that our Lord is both priest and the sacrificial lamb. He's the one making the sacrifice, and he's the one being sacrificed.
1: He is the Lamb of God. I mean, the whole Old Testament points to it, right? I mean, this is, I light up because I'm like, this is one place that all of us can agree that the Lamb spoken of in the Old Testament is the Lamb of the New, you know, Jesus Christ in the New Testament. We can all agree on that, because everything written about him is true from the beginning. We cannot be saved without the dying and the rising of Christ. Blood is that precious. So we've seen that through the history of, up and down the history of the church. Jesus is the Lamb. But blood is precious. And the blood of the Son of God is more precious still. And even the blood of goats and lambs and bullocks, they cannot wipe away our sins forever. But the blood of the Son of God can do that.
0: In just the first two sorrowful mysteries, we've already seen the trials of four people: Jesus, Judas, Pilate, and Peter. And brothers and sisters, we too will have to suffer various trials, but they're for a purpose. All trials that come our way are for a purpose, that the Lord is using them to try to sanctify us. We read in 1 Peter, "Rejoice, though now for a little while you may have to suffer various trials, so that the genuineness of your faith, more precious than gold, tested by fire, may redound to praise and glory and honor at the revelation of Jesus Christ." And when I first read this passage, my first thought is, really? Peter? This is coming from Peter, who has just had trial and error. He denied Christ three times. He cut off Malchus's ear. He says, "Rejoice in your trials." And here's the beautiful thing, the key to St. Peter, is he accepted the Lord's mercy and forgiveness, that he learned from his trial. He learned from his mistake. And it made him stronger, right? It made him more faithful. And the Lord took his zeal, it took his faith, and he built the church upon it. Brothers and sisters, James starts his letter in the exact same way. He says, "Count it joy, my brethren, when you meet various trials, for you know that the testing of your faith produces steadfastness." And so this is the question for you and I. Is it possible to experience joy when we suffer various trials?
2: One of the most puzzling, of course, statements in all of Scripture is, you know, "Father, if it be possible, take this cup from me, not my will, but thy will be done." And to truly understand that statement, we have to understand that Jesus Christ, God incarnate, truly suffered. It wasn't just like, okay, I'm God, I know how this all turns out, and here in a couple days I'm going to rise from the dead and it's all going to be great. That's not the mystery. It is truly a suffering. And I think in my own spiritual life for a long time, I kind of thought, well, eventually you get to this point that you love the cross. And so the cross is this kind of cool thing, and therefore you kind of empty the cross of its passion. And interesting enough, Teresa of Avila, even in the fifth mansion, which is in the unitive state of the spiritual life. So one of the greatest doctors of the church, specifically mentioning the unitive stage of spiritual life, in her own life said, "Don't think that I don't feel it when the cross comes to me." The distinction that is something we try and learn our entire life is not that somehow I enjoy the cross, it's that somehow I embrace the cross. Christ is the one helping us carry the cross, but it's never emptied of its passion.
3: I think it's been kind of a journey in my own life to look at the cross and not just see the suffering. But I

0: specifically with the scourging, and if you've seen like movies with it, it can be really horrendous. But the way that it's actually, a priest had shared with me at one point that he was just like, it's not about the suffering, it's about the love. And if so, you need to focus on the love, because it's not that Christ suffered more than everyone else and that's why we're redeemed, but it's because he loved fully and he totally gave himself. And so the scourging, though, is still hard for me to look at and like watch in depictions of it. I think at the same time reminds me that Christ was willing to take those blows because of his love, and that it's really like a love poured out, and really that blood poured out.
1: By definition, when we enter into these sorrowful mysteries, and specifically this second sorrowful mystery, the scourging of the pillar, we're going to encounter a lot of pain and suffering and sorrow. And we're called to contemplate that pain and suffering and sorrow, but we remember, as our Lord goes through this, remember what we said in the previous session, that at any point, just with his spoken word from his mouth, he could have made it stop. He could have made it all come to an end. And so he continues to endure this pain and suffering. Why? Because it points to something much deeper, infinitely deeper. And so we can't merely stay at suffering. That it's a love, an infinite love beyond all comprehension. It's a love that knows no limits. It's a love that's willing to suffer. And it's willing to suffer on our behalf. It's a love that fights, a love that fights for you, and a love that fights for me.
2: Somebody came to confession to me one time and they repented for not remembering. And I thought about that. It's like, I don't think I've ever heard that. And yet, time and time again, Jesus says, remember me, remember me. And that's what I think the rosary does, is it helps me to remember. I mean, just this, the visualness, it helps me remember, but to walk through in the physical part of the beads through my fingers, that help me remember. We as Catholics are so incarnational, right? These things matter. They matter, they're significant.
1: Brothers and sisters, my prayer for you and my prayer for me is that when we pray this rosary, and specifically as we enter into this second sorrowful mystery, that we pray it well, that we pray it like we've never prayed it before. We pray it with purpose, with a power, with intention. And remember from the beginning that story of the power of one Hail Mary. We're going to continue to conclude every session with just one Hail Mary. And so take this moment, unite your sufferings to our Lord, and remember someone in need of prayer. Let's pray. Hail Mary, full of grace, the Lord is with thee. Blessed art thou among women, and blessed is the fruit of thy womb, Jesus scourged. Holy Mary, Mother of God, pray for us sinners, now and at the hour of our death. Amen. In the name of the Father, and of the Son, and of the Holy Spirit. Amen.

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2: Join March for Babies, a mother of a movement.

0: Since the dawn of human history, humanity has desired to explore what lay beyond the far horizon. But wonder is often shackled by fear. For Christopher Columbus, faith and conviction inspired a voyage that will forever change our world.
1: Columbus's great voyage in 1492 is the dawning of a new age. The modern era is being ushered in by a daring visionary and giant of the Renaissance. Generations of Americans have looked to Columbus as one of the great heroes of history and as symbolizing the American spirit.
2: I think we have to recognize that that spirit of entrepreneurship and daring and imagination and persistence, Columbus is the guy who gives us a sense that there is one world that we all live in.
3: Columbus was a courageous person. His courage enabled the exchanges of culture that have shaped the world ever since.
4: Christopher Columbus was actually the first founding father of our country. You can no more ignore his contributions to our country than you can those of Washington, Jefferson, and Lincoln.
5: There are strong Marxist and anarchist elements that want to take down Columbus, not really because they care about Native Americans, but because they care about tearing down symbols of Western civilization.
1: Columbus was a fearless navigator, perhaps the best who ever lived. First and foremost, he was the discoverer of America. Certainly, mistakes were made under his watch as governor. But now a radical, one-sided narrative says that Columbus represents all that is evil in the American experience. Simply put, that is false history. Judging Columbus from the perspective of ideology distorts both his motivations and his accomplishments.

July 4th at about 8 p.m., the mob turned to the statue. They brought it down, it fell, it broke in several pieces. They drug it over to where the harbor was and they dumped it in the harbor. I'm a first generation American. My Italian heritage means everything to me. Columbus Day was part of that heritage. And when the statue came down,

0: I was devastated. I was angry. That's our heritage in the harbor. We hired a diver, a crane, a tractor trailer to haul the remains. So we're in the process of trying to restore the statue back to its original look, because that Columbus statue is a symbol that we can look up to and make us proud of not only being Italians, but being Americans in this country.
1: Before it became the subject of protests and controversy, Christopher Columbus and his epic voyage in 1492 was seen as the first chapter in the birth of the United States. The term Columbia becomes the national personification of the 13 colonies. Hail Columbia is composed for George Washington's inauguration and remains the unofficial national anthem for more than a century. And for Catholic immigrants facing bigotry and persecution in 19th century America, Christopher Columbus stands as a beacon of hope that Catholics could be both good citizens and faithful Catholics. In the southern United States, Italian immigrants pour in following the aftermath of the Civil War. They rapidly replace the labor of freed slaves on plantations. In New Orleans, many settle in the French Quarter, which becomes known as Little Sicily.
2: Over 80% of the Italian immigrants came from southern Italy. They were dark-complected, and as a result, they were treated as people of color when they arrived in America.
3: They were treated as not even citizens. They were called subhumans because of the color of their skin.
1: On October 15, 1890, New Orleans Police Commissioner David Hennessy is shot and killed on a darkened street. There is no positive identification of the shooters, but public anger quickly turns against the Italian community. Local newspapers freely blame Dagos for the murder. Hundreds of Italians are rounded up, and 19 men are ultimately charged with the murder. But a jury of their peers finds them not guilty.
4: The fever pitch newspapers publish stories again and again of these dark immigrants, these criminals, these low persons to America. And eventually a mob came to the jail.
3: 5,000 to 10,000 people that came that next morning, they broke into the prison, they shot 9 of them, and the other 2 were hanged. One on a tree and one on a lamppost outside the prison.
2: President Benjamin Harrison was one of the few public officials who was appalled by the lynchings. In an effort to help promote peace and understanding throughout the country, he called for a national observance of Columbus Day.
5: In the wake of the lynching in New Orleans, for so many Italian Americans, the idea of our belonging here is in question. And Columbus was a wonderful spearhead for our people in establishing the idea that we've been with you from the very beginning.
3: That's how Columbus Day started. It started on the backs of the largest lynching in America.
1: President Harrison is not just seeking to appease the Italian community in calling for a celebration of Columbus Day. It is also to be a national holiday for Native Americans. The 1890 massacre at Wounded Knee, where U.S. soldiers brutally killed nearly 200 Sioux men, women, and children, is still a fresh wound on the national psyche.
6: President Harrison's proclamation of the holiday says that this is a time to celebrate the making of a new class of American citizens, the new immigrants and the Native Americans. And so it was meant as a unifying holiday.
1: In Syracuse, New York, the idea for a Columbus statue begins in 1909, when in the face of great discrimination, a group of Italian immigrants begins plans to honor their favorite native son. But in 2020, large groups of protesters demand that Syracuse remove the statue.
7: I saw these signs, the words genocide, evil, hate, and I said, I gotta take those down. I rolled my shorts up, waded through the water, and climbed the obelisk. I reached up and I took them down. And the joy of that moment overwhelmed

0: overwhelm me. And as I'm climbing down the statue, the security guards came up to me and said, "What are you doing, sir?" And I said, "I'm here to protect the thousands of dollars that poor Italian Americans gave to put this statue up. They were there for me. I'm here for them."
1: How did Christopher Columbus go from an American hero to a brutal conqueror and genocidal maniac? The first thing to realize is that these attacks are nothing new. In fact, it is white supremacists who historically spearheaded attacks on Columbus.
2: In the 1920s, the Ku Klux Klan organized to stop Columbus Day celebrations and oppose Columbus statues. Cross burnings was one of its tactics. The Klan was anti-immigrant, anti-Hispanic, anti-Italian, and anti-Catholic. Its war on Columbus became a way to advance its white supremacist narrative against immigrants, people of color, and Catholics.
1: The attacks on Columbus's legacy gained new steam in 1980 when historian Howard Zinn publishes A People's History of the United States. The book sells more than 2 million copies and spawns a cottage industry.
3: The evidence for Howard Zinn being a communist comes from himself and from his FBI file, which is almost 500 pages long. What Howard Zinn was trying to accomplish was to inspire students and readers to overthrow this country.
4: Zinn really portrays almost every famous leader of America in a rather cartoonish fashion. They're all villains, and Christopher Columbus is no exception.
3: He repeatedly plagiarized. The man who wrote the book that Howard Zinn plagiarized from was a socialist and a playwright. He was not a historian. Howard Zinn took passages from Columbus's diary, but he left out where he talks with affection about these native people, where he wants to bring them to the faith. He's doing this out of love. Those are all eliminated. And so you get these distorted passages taken out of context.
1: Zinn's portrayal of Columbus as a ruthless conqueror guilty of genocide has helped transform how multiple generations of American students view their country and the legacy of Christopher Columbus.
5: Why don't we hear more positive things about Columbus? Well, because Columbus is now a political issue rather than a historical issue. So I think that his defense is best made by the truth of his history.
6: This day, it's when Columbus discovered the United States from Italy back in 1492. And we are proud to be Italian and American.
1: The search for the real Columbus begins in 15th century Genoa, a republic now part of Italy. Columbus is born here in 1451 to a family of limited means. Genoa is a key merchant port filled with daring sailors and adventurers. Columbus first takes to the sea as a teenager.
7: He sailed all the Mediterranean to Greece. He went all the way down the African coast. He probably made trips north as well to England, Ireland. So he was an experienced sailor.
1: Self-educated in astronomy, cartography, and navigation, Columbus settles in Lisbon, Portugal, and becomes consumed with a singular vision, a plan to find a faster and safer route to Asia by sailing west across the Atlantic.
2: The fall of Constantinople to the Ottoman Turks in 1453 has a seismic effect on Columbus's world. Europeans had relied on Constantinople as the commercial link between Europe and Asia. Turkish military expansion into Eastern Europe and now the Mediterranean Sea threatened all of that. So Christopher Columbus is inspired to find a trade route to China, not by going east, but by sailing west.
8: Columbus spent a long time in Lisbon, so it was logical that he would present his idea to the Portuguese king, which he did, but the king turned him down. So, Columbus.

0: Columbus decided to go to Spain, and he spent something like 7 years trying to persuade Fernando and Isabel to back his voyage.
1: In 1492, Spain has successfully completed its Reconquista and ended nearly 800 years of Moorish rule. This opens the door for Ferdinand and Isabella to finally approve Columbus's bold plan.
2: He thought he was setting up a trading post by going to the Indies. But partly what he was also after was evangelizing, of preaching the gospel to all nations, as Jesus says in Matthew.
1: On October 12th, after more than 2 months at sea, Columbus makes landfall in the present-day Bahamas on a site he named San Salvador. For nearly 5 months, Columbus interacts with the native peoples and explores the Caribbean islands.
3: During Columbus's first voyage, he treated the natives that he encountered with kindness, and the natives reciprocated. There was no violence on either side.
4: I have a quotation. This is his view about the natives. He said, "I believe that in the world there are no better people or a better land. They love their neighbors as themselves. They have the sweetest speech in the world. They are gentle and always laughing."
1: After the Santa Maria shipwrecks on Christmas Eve, 1492, friendly natives help rescue the Spaniards. Columbus develops a deep and enduring friendship with the local chief, Huaconagari. They exchange valuable gifts, and when Columbus returns to Spain, he leaves behind 39 men with clear instructions to treat the natives with kindness and gratitude.
4: He took 6 natives back with him, and he said, and he wrote in his diary, more wanted to go, but he didn't have room. And so they get back to Spain. All 6 of them were baptized. Baptized people could not be enslaved. 2 of them decided to remain at court. One of them became Columbus's godson and traveled with him on his other voyages.
0: And when Fernando and Isabel greeted him in Barcelona, they agreed to finance a second voyage. And the second voyage was a larger operation. It was designed for settlement.
1: Columbus set sail for his second voyage on September 24th, 1493, with 17 ships and about 1,200 men. When he lands in Hispaniola, he discovers that all the men he left behind have been killed, not by Chief Huaconagari, his ally and friend, but by a rival chieftain.
4: When they arrive back at Hispaniola, they discover a gruesome sight. All of the men that he'd left behind were dead and on the beach or floating in the water. So the men that Isabella had sent over, they wanted to go and kill Huaconagari and his people. And Columbus said, absolutely not. And so he went and talked to Huaconagari and learned that they had gone against his orders, had gone to this other group, raping and murdering. And that group came and killed them all. And he believed Huaconagari.
1: Columbus and his men also faced difficulties with the enemies of the Tainos, the violent Caribs whose cruelty towards the Spaniards and other tribes made peaceful relations increasingly difficult.
5: On the first voyage, he met with the Tainos, the people that I came from. And everywhere that he went, everybody would run away, and he did not know why it happened. The Tainos were the victims of the Caribs. That's where the word Caribbean comes from. It also where the word cannibal comes from. They cannibalize entire islands. They kill people, they rape the woman, they were raiders.
2: Look, the warfare that existed in the Caribbean existed prior to Columbus. There was torture, there was cannibalism, there was genocide. The Caribs, who were cannibals, were at war with the Tainos, the more peaceful people that he first encountered. And he gets drawn into this conflict. And so he does things that, you know, repressing certain tribes that are warring with one another, but because he doesn't know what else to do.
1: Columbus sends a letter to Ferdinand and Isabella proposing to enslave some of the Carib peoples who were causing such harm to his men and to the friendly Tainos. Because the Caribs are captured during war and guilty of cannibalism, they are eligible for enslavement under the laws of Columbus's time.
6: Slavery at that time was practiced the world over, particularly in Asia, the Middle East, Africa, and it was practiced by many of the native people in the Western Hemisphere. So Columbus didn't bring slavery to America.
2: This is the

0: One thing that I think most revisionist historians don't recognize, that slavery is a universal institution until the modern world. Slavery existed in those Indian tribes here in North America, as well as in Central America and South America.
1: Columbus's chief aim remains evangelization. He wants to share the gospel of Christ with the native people, not only for the salvation of their souls, but also because a baptized person could not be enslaved.
2: He really wanted to have everyone be baptized. That's why he kept asking for priests. He was a believer, a very strong believer, and nobody knows this. He became a Franciscan when he returned to Spain after that horrible stuff, and it is said that he wore the robes for the rest of his life.
1: Most of the settlers who joined Columbus on his third voyage are greedy men bent on making quick profits. But the creation of a permanent settlement on the island of Hispaniola quickly reveals that Columbus's talents as a navigator and sailor far exceed his skill at governing.
0: He actually got himself into a lot of trouble because he would be indulgent both toward the Spaniards and toward the indigenous peoples. And then after he was indulgent, things would get out of hand, and then he would have to come in and rather forcefully set things in order again. And this created all kinds of problems. My reading of him is he basically was happiest when he was sailing. He was a great navigator. He wasn't anywhere near as good as a governor.
1: Columbus refuses to allow Spanish settlers to take advantage of the natives and insists that everyone share in the labor, regardless of their social position. But the settlers resent Columbus as a Genoese foreigner and resist and exploit the natives at every opportunity. At the same time, Ferdinand and Isabella send Judge Francisco de Bobadilla to investigate complaints leveled against Columbus by discontent settlers. Columbus executes by hanging 7 of the Spanish rebels.
3: When the new governor got there, he could see the men hanging from the trees. He knew something was wrong even before he got to shore. He essentially decided that the Columbus faction was improperly governing. So he arrested Columbus and his brother and sent them back in chains.
1: After his acquittal of all wrongdoing, Columbus would make one more voyage to the New World in 1502, his fourth and last, dying 4 years later on May 20th, 1506. In the years to follow, Columbus's successors on Hispaniola will carry out great abuses against the natives. Many of these crimes have been erroneously charged to Columbus. In one example, many revisionist historians accuse Columbus of cutting off the hands of natives who are unable to pay the mandatory gold tribute. In reality, this punishment is meted out by Columbus's successor. But abuses carried out by the Spanish colonists become greatly exaggerated as rival colonial powers begin to promote propaganda known as the Black Legend.
0: The Black Legend is a kind of a myth that French and British and Dutch explorers set up, that the Spaniards were uniquely evil in the way that they repressed Indians. And the irony is that within 10 years of Columbus's first arrival in the New World, Spain absolutely forbade slavery.
1: In recent years, a modern Black Legend has emerged, claiming that Columbus and the Spanish that came after him perpetrated genocide against the native people of the New World.
4: European diseases such as smallpox came and it wiped out millions of people. Very tragic event, incredibly tragic event. Was that Columbus's intent? Did Columbus sail the ocean blue to bring smallpox to the New World? He didn't, he was an explorer.
5: We should have an honest review of the work and legacy of Christopher Columbus. And we should have something more. Every community, state, and province should undertake a review of its own treatment of the native peoples, both past and present. That review will find no trace of Columbus. He was not there when the Puritans of Connecticut destroyed the Pequot Nation, nor was he along the Trail of Tears, walked by the Cherokee, or at the massacres of Sand Creek or Wounded Knee. None of this was the influence of Christopher Columbus. He never even set foot on the mainland of North America. Native people have a right to an honest recounting of their history. Scapegoating one man for what has happened over centuries does

0: not bring us closer to understanding, reconciliation, or even justice. In fact, it does just the opposite.
1: If we're going to blame Columbus for everything that went wrong, we maybe ought to also give him some credit for the many, many good things that have happened, the great explosion of prosperity, the very unification of the world that has happened since the 15th century. What happened when Columbus came to the New World is what some people call the Columbian Exchange, that foodstuffs began to change, that chilies and hot peppers went to the New World, and peanuts and tomatoes and corn and potatoes and coffee. So there's an amazing new mixture of the globalized world that Columbus began.
2: Of native communities that are elevated to new levels of prosperity by things like introducing sugar production, silk weaving, ranching, breeding pigs. I mean, none of these things existed in this hemisphere until Spaniards introduced them.
3: At Columbus Circle, where the Christopher Columbus statue stands strong and stands tall, at the bottom of the statue, there are these incredible words that say, "To the world, he gave a world." And that doesn't mean only to Italian Americans. He gave it to everyone and all people. And we feel that Columbus statue should stand and Columbus Day should be celebrated. There is no reason for others to take away that holiday from us.

0: al Cristoforo Colombo, che dicono che era dei vostri, mai si sa, ha fatto una sfida grande, ha avuto il coraggio.
1: While meeting with young people in Genoa, Italy, Pope Francis encouraged them to have the virtue of a navigator, to face great challenges, and to show courage when they do. Then he pointed to the example of Christopher Columbus. In this same way, Columbus has been a model for generations of Americans, not because of the way he administered a territory, but because he had the courage to change the world. Columbus did not discover a perfect world, nor did he build one. But he opened up the possibility for those who came after him to create a better one. That is the promise and the responsibility of America, a nation that we must not allow to be defined by the mistakes of its past, but instead be defined by its continued progress in the pursuit of freedom and justice for all.
2: Columbus's bold journey planted the seeds of the great American experiment. It opened the doors to more than 500 years of immigration, allowing hundreds of millions to discover the American dream. Each immigrant's story is one of courage and determination. But new immigrants have always recognized that Columbus went first, not knowing what lay beyond the horizon. He willingly embraced the risk that no contemporary would, to ride the sea with the prevailing wind and with no sure path home. His daring spirit and his Christian faith changed the course of history and made America what it is today. That is why we celebrate Columbus Day, and that is why statues in his honor will continue to stand tall.

0: field. This baby's over. Mets win. Mets win. Mike Piazza with a home run off of Trevor.
1: Hi, this is Mike Piazza, Baseball Hall of Famer, and you're watching Catholic Faith Network. God bless.

0: I think that Father Mark Givney had a special prophetic gift from the Holy Spirit, because he understood very well that parish is not a priest by himself. Parish is a community of laity.
1: Charism of Father Mark Givney, the principle of charity, unity, and fraternity, which is to live your Christian faith with passion and with coherence. It's something that appeals to every single Catholic in every single culture.
2: Pope Francis has said that the world is like a field hospital, and that is where the knights are. They're in the world trying to help as many people as possible.
3: Tak jak kapłaństwo jest uniwersalne, tak i charyzmat Magdalny jest uniwersalny, dlatego że przede wszystkim był on kapłanem. 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
4: I think it's good to go back and discover who Father McGivney was, how he lived his life. We priests and bishops need to be able to learn from his leadership.
5: The world today is in desperate need of a new sense of brotherhood and solidarity. By founding the Knights of Columbus, Father McGivney gave us a practical way to bring a greater sense of charity and unity to society.

0: In 1882, Father Michael McGivney founded the Knights of Columbus in New Haven, Connecticut. At a time of bitter anti-Catholic persecution, he envisioned the Knights as a way for Catholic men to protect their families, spiritually and materially, and to strengthen their faith and their parish through a brotherhood based upon the principles of charity, unity, and fraternity.
1: Father McGivney makes an extraordinary decision by insisting that laymen will lead his new organization. Clergy are welcome to join in service chaplains, but they will not lead or direct the priorities of the Knights of Columbus. Father McGivney presents a new model to mobilize Catholic men, and in many ways, his founding of the Knights of Columbus anticipates the Second Vatican Council's call for the laity to have a greater role in the work to transform society.
2: Father McGivney was something of a religious genius. I truly believe he saw the Knights of Columbus as a path to discipleship. Love of God, love of neighbor, unity with your fellow knights and their families, caring about your brother, but also fraternal love being unleashed into society.
1: Within just 40 years of Father McGivney's death, the Knights of Columbus grows from a few hundred men along

0: the east coast of the United States to more than 800,000 spread across the U.S., Canada, Mexico, Cuba, and the Philippines. So we witness early that Father McGivney's vision is for the world. Today, the universality of this vision and the appeal of the Knights of Columbus can be seen in our expansion into Poland, Ukraine, Lithuania, the Republic of Korea, and France.
1: Мене звати Юрій Малецький. 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
3: 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Це є принцип самого слова лицар.
4: I think that Father McGivney understood very well that strength of the church is linked with the moral life of each Christian. And the social service of the Knights of Columbus in Ukraine today is a special dimension of the presence of the Church of Christ in our society.
0: When a man joins the Knights of Columbus, we are not primarily inviting him to do something. We are inviting him to be someone, a brother committed to charity and unity. But because we are this type of man, means that we must act. As Catholic men committed to charity, you might say we are compelled to act. We are a community of brothers who see all those who suffer and all those in need as our brothers and sisters. And this is the mission that resonates so well around the world.
5: By way of our charitable works, we have made and continue to make a difference in the lives of many people, especially the marginalized and underprivileged. You see, in unity, there is strength. And when we all act together as brothers and are exposed to this culture of charity, unity, and fraternity, the impact in the community is very evident.
6: There's a really good sense of unity and fraternity as a knight. It's just a nice, good place where guys, Catholic men, can come together as men and just be themselves and share their faith with each other.
7: A lot of what I would consider my closest friends are also knights in our council. To know that you're part of that organization and that you're helping, you know, people that need help, that in itself makes you feel good that you can be a part of that.
6: In the Vancouver and Langley area, there's just not enough social housing available. So a lot of people just end up living on the streets. So we wanted to do something.
8: These packages include items such as socks, toiletries, some good information for these homeless people. And our hope is that we can at least give them a little bit of comfort.
7: The truth is you never know where these people are coming from. You would hand them a package and they would just stick around and chat. You could see that a lot of them wanted that connection. So for me to be able to just be there and just chat with somebody for 10 minutes was a real amazing experience.
9: When we have catastrophes, when we have people who have difficulties in their families and their communities, and you receive help from the Knights, you see them at work, that evangelizes.
10: Kanaranidre umoja ishigo, mimanginwa koe umoja ishin, uri aboji hananim. 그리스도인 가정 생활의 사도가 되게 하시려고 또 젊은이들로 하여금 그들 이웃에게 너그러운 봉사를 하도록 이끄시기 위해 당신의 사제 마이클 제이 맥기븐이
11: Korea is a very fundamentally Confucius society. Confucius teaches very hierarchical order. Father McGivney broke that chain a little bit by becoming part of the community. He modeled for us that, yes, Catholicism.

0: 구하는 의미.
1: Love one another as I have loved you. This is a great commandment on mutual love. So we members like Columbus want to practice this mutual love in reality, practically. So that this mutual love has a power of transforming other people.
2: There are over 11,000 migrant workers in South Korea as, you know, laborers. And that is a population we call truly left behind in South Korea. So we started helping at migrant centers with South Korean Nice Columbus.
3: 저희는 맥규빈이 신부님의 지침인 자선, 일치, 형제를 바탕으로 저희가 모든 활동을 하고 있습니다.
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5: 파더 MacGibney's charism is universal, and to prove that, we have now about 2 million Catholic gentlemen all over the world. In the Philippines, 500,000 members of the Knights of Columbus, and all of them undertaking what we call faith in action, combining our involvement in the church, in the family, and in the community.
6: In November 2013, Typhoon Haiyan struck the Philippines. Millions were left homeless in one of the largest natural disasters in recent history. Getting people who had lost almost everything back to work, providing jobs for builders, boats for fishermen, and seeds for farmers in a shared program of neighbor helping neighbor. This is the vision of the Knights of Columbus Livelihood Project.
7: Nasaad na akong baluto nga naruba. 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
8: Asa ko dito na amon sir, kuhan ito na pasakayang kay kami din eh. 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
9: Relief operations and rehabilitation efforts by the members of the order evangelize the strongest. The increase in membership in many areas are inspired by what the members of the Knights of Columbus do during times of need. For Father MacGibney, the fruit of holiness was loving others in the most concrete way.
10: We could say that the future of the Catholic Church in each country goes by way of the parish. If Catholic laymen are really going to take up our role in the church, then we must realize that the parish is not only the responsibility of a priest. To thrive, a parish must be a true community of families, and that's simply not possible without the active participation of fathers. Men are an essential part of any parish's survival, and true to Father MacGibney's vision, parish-based Knights of Columbus councils help strengthen both parish life as well as the spiritual life of men and their families.
11: The way that the Knights of Columbus in my country are strengthening their parish is taking an active part of the spiritual life of the country, rediscovering the sense of the Eucharistic adoration, rediscovering the meaning of confession.
12: My membership in the Knights of Columbus give me access to rare and true moments of exchange with my brother knights, and particularly with priests. We share our challenges as men and fathers, in the light of the tradition of the church

0: by founding the Knights of Columbus, allowing a Catholic man to understand that the best thing that he can do for his country is precisely to live these principles of charity, unity, and fraternity, to bring them to the public arena and to live them and give testimony to them.
1: Caballeros de Colón, bueno, nuestro primer grado en Caballeros de Colón es la caridad. 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
3: The Knights in Mexico draw inspiration from Father McGivney and from the maternal love of Mexico's patroness, Our Lady of Guadalupe.
4: The message of Our Lady of Guadalupe truly guides the Knights of Columbus. Not only is personal devotion to Our Lady, but most especially in her message of reconciliation, unity, and charity, and not only addressed to individuals, but to society as a whole. During this time of rapid globalization, Our Lady of Guadalupe's appeal to Catholic communities around the world, to indigenous people and cultures, is very important. Today, she is a providential sign to every culture and people that they are called to know the joy of the gospel. And we have found great devotion to her by our brother knights in every country in which we are active.
5: In the summer of 2014, ISIS took over much of northern Iraq in a lightning campaign that caught everybody off guard. There were about 150,000 Christians that became homeless essentially overnight. There was nobody left to take care of them.
6: هو بالتحديد على المسيحيه هي الحمله على المسيحيه يريدون يقضون على المسيحيه بالعراق اول وتالي يعني اعرف يعني ايش ما نستنتج احنا العراقي المسيحيين ما راح يخلون مسيحي
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5: The Knights of Columbus at heart have a mission. And when this issue came in front of them, they realized that this needed to be acted on quickly.
8: Knights of Columbus are the guards of our faith. When time of crisis and suffering was there, you came to help and to support and to make sure that we will walk the journey together.
4: Since 2014, we have committed more than $25 million to help persecuted Christians and others targeted for genocide in the Middle East. We provide food, housing, education, and medical care for tens of thousands of displaced persons. And as I heard time and again on my trip to Iraq, without the Knights of Columbus, our Christian community would not have survived.
5: One of the things that impressed all of us about the Knights was their true charity, not to simply provide some money, check the box, move on to the next thing. And that comes from this vision of Father McGivney, which says we have an obligation to care for the homeless or the widowed or the orphans. That's a message which is universal.

0: I came to know Father Michael McGivney 29 years ago when I became a Knight of Columbus. And I tell you what, my life as a priest changed drastically.
1: In Father Gagawala's native Uganda, the effects of the HIV

0: HIV/AIDS epidemic left many orphaned children with few educational opportunities. But when he met a woman who started a small school under a mango tree, Father Gagawala was inspired to take action and shared his dream to build a school for orphaned children with Brother Knights in the United States.
1: The Supreme Knight told me, said, yes, we're going to help. We're going to reach out. And from there, the Knights of Columbus take over this project. In the middle of nowhere, you find this beautiful school building that was completely financed by the Knights of Columbus. There's a beautiful dormitory of 100 girls, because they wanted to promote the girls, not leave them behind.
2: My parents died when I'm still young. I was not able to go to school because my brother could not support me. I was so happy when I came to school because I was lucky.
1: The understanding of Father Michael McGivney is not a charity for the sake of feeling good, but charity as an aim. Charity that actually evangelizes, that brings the good news of Jesus Christ.

0: It's a location where people can come and pray, who can pray for the beatification, not only for founder, to ask for his intercession for other needs of everybody there as well.
1: The prayer for the canonization of Father McGivney, it's in the prayers that I say every day. When we go to the high schools, we always give the prayer cards out. To date, we've handed out 70,000 prayer cards. So there's 70,000 people that have been touched by Father McGivney.
2: Es un hombre de Dios, es un hombre lleno de Dios y que a través de su obra, especialmente los Caballeros de Colón, manifiestan ese enorme amor de Dios a través de su iglesia y para el mundo entero. 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
3: I and our members give profound gratitude to our Lord for giving Father Michael McGivney in our church. Excellent example in practicing our mutual love in three forms: charity, unity, and fraternal love.
4: I cieszę się, że już mamy te dobre wieści, że w najbliższym czasie dokona się beatyfikacja księdza Michaela McGivney. 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
5: The beatification of Father Michael is so important for the Knights, first of all, because he's the founder. It's important because it's the church that recognizes this holy man and says, you've got a great model. You can trust and follow in his footsteps because he followed in Christ's footsteps.
6: Certainly, the beatification of Father McGivney will further his work of charity, unity, and fraternity throughout the world. It is a significant step in demonstrating the universal appeal of his vision. For more than a century, millions have benefited from this vision, lived out by Brother Knights and their families. In the years to come, we believe the lives of millions more will be transformed as Knights continue to follow Father McGivney's path of charity, unity, and fraternity.

0: Welcome to Encounter. I'm Monsignor Jim Vlorn, along with Bishop John Barris, the Bishop of the Diocese of Rockville Center. Around the world today, Christians still face persecution. From remote villages to cities, countless men and women have suffered violence, imprisonment, and even death because of their faith. Our guest today, Dr. Robert Royal, author of The Martyrs of the New Millennium, The Global Persecution of Christians in the 21st Century, sheds light on these powerful stories of courage, sacrifice, and hope. Thanks for joining us, Dr. Royal. Glad you're with us.
1: My pleasure.
0: Just as we start today, would you mind just giving us a little bit of your bio? Tell us a little bit about your story that kind of led to this book and your other book as well.
1: Well, back before the year 2000, a group had been assembling here in the United States, had been assembling some material on the martyrs, and it was indicated to us that Pope John Paul II wanted to have, as part of the Jubilee year of 2000, a remembrance of all the Christian martyrs, not only the Catholic martyrs, but the Christian martyrs of the 20th century. So they contacted me. I put together this book. I gave a copy of that book on May 7, 2000 to John Paul II, and there was a big celebration near the Colosseum, trying to remember a very moving event of all those people who died due to communism, fascism, Nazism, etc. I wasn't intending to do this second book, frankly, but Aid of the Church in Need asked me to do a similar book because Pope Francis wanted to have in May 2025 a kind of a reproduction of what John Paul did in 2000 for the 225 Jubilee year. And so we put this together very quickly. I was very grateful for the support of Aid of the Church in Need, which is a marvelous organization that defends Christians around the world and also supports them in staying where their homelands are. And so we intended to give a copy of the book on May 8 to Pope Francis, but unfortunately he died before that. But fortunately on May 8, Pope Leo XIV was elected. So the book was ready, we got it out, and it's now available. And it's being translated into several languages around the world, by the way, at the same time.
0: That's wonderful. And Aid to the Church in Need, I should say, really is a wonderful organization. They're on with us a lot on our CFN Live news program a lot, too, doing great work. You talk about a Christian martyr and five criteria. So I think to start out, it'd be helpful to know the definition that you're using for a Christian martyr and the five criteria that you use.
1: Yeah. Well, I think actually, it's not my criteria. It's the criteria that the Church uses for Christian martyrs. And it's important to understand that martyrs, in a Christian sense, are very different than what people claim to be martyrdom. People have died for all sorts of causes, bad as well as good. I mean, people have died for communism and Nazism and whatnot. But the classic definition of a Christian martyr is somebody who dies in odium fidei, out of hatred of the faith. They're a faithful Catholic. They show just conspicuous signs of holiness. They are put to the test, usually by someone with the death that's immediately possible, and they choose to remain faithful to the gospel, and therefore they die. Now, more recent popes, John Paul II has talked about the nuovi martiri, because there are conditions in modern circumstances that might almost seem like they're secular rather than immediately this kind of theological clash with the faith. And then Pope Francis went a step further, and he talked about oblatio fidei, the offering of your life, oblatio vitae. And we see this in some Muslim countries where people have been hired

0: Christians. They're security guards outside of a church. And then usually on a major Christian feast, like Easter or Christmas, someone will try to die as an Islamic martyr, entering with a suicide vest. And in many cases, people stop them and they themselves die as a result of this kind of immediate offering of their life when they weren't intended really to be facing death in that way. So it's a complicated series of things. But I think the key point for us is that our faith was founded by Jesus, who is, in a sense, the prototypical martyr. We usually think of St. Stephen as the first martyr, but Christianity is founded on the idea that that Jesus Christ, the second person of the Trinity, offered his life to save us. And I think that is what distinguishes a Christian martyr from any other type of so-called martyr.
1: Dr. Royal, I think the two books, The Martyrs in the 20th Century and then the new book, Martyrs in the 21st Century, Monsignor Vuillain and I were talking, one of the, you hear about individual martyrdoms, you read them in the news, but suddenly you put continent by continent a synthesis, and it's so very powerful. Because you can see it all at once. And thank you very much for this great service. And I can remember in one of your interviews in the book, you know, someone had asked you, was it depressing doing all this research? And your response was, no, it's a great experience of a theological virtue of hope.
0: Yeah, that's it was a funny story, because after the first book came out, I literally gave dozens of lectures in various places. And a woman stood up and I think quite logically just kind of said from the outside, you know, isn't it just horrifying to look at this? And of course, in a way it is. But in another way, if you think about it, to spend that much time with people in the modern world now, and we're not talking about the beginning of Christianity or, you know, somewhere in between, but right now in our modern world where we think we're kind of beyond that kind of thing, people are being murdered in Mexico. That's one of the most surprising things, I think, that paradoxically, in this very Catholic country, it's the most dangerous place in the world to be a Catholic priest. But it's everywhere now, that hatred of the faith. And I'm sorry to say, there's a kind of an inevitable clash between Christianity and Islam, as there has been historically. We kind of thought that it had gone away, you know, after those heroic victories in Vienna and Lepanto and places like that. And it's true that the West then became very powerful. But we saw that this began to come back in the 20th century and in the 21st century. And for us in America, of course, the dividing line was 9/11, but it had been bubbling beneath the surface for a long time. And now it's full blown in the Middle East, in Central Africa, even in parts of Asia.
2: You know, I also like, it kind of fits in with this, that you discuss like the early Christian martyrs and this whole idea of they create like these books of spirituality, if you will. There's a spiritual life that has really some ties here, not just to us, but to the martyrs, to each other, right? There's a lot of common theme here, huh?
0: Yeah, I think that a lot of people, you take a figure like Maximilian Kolbe, who grew up on stories of martyrs and saints and heroes and his devotion to Our Lady. There is, of course, a common theme across all these differences that obviously take place. And in the Roman Empire, it wasn't so much a theological conflict, but it was a state that was very, very much nervous about having a different source of values. Mm. And Christianity certainly was that. It wasn't subservient to the emperor. It wouldn't burn even the slightest bit of incense to the emperor. And what's striking, I think, after reading into many, many accounts of martyrs, ancient and modern, is really how few of them apostatize when they're the metaphorical gun is put to their head, and how many people find, even though they were kind of ordinary Christians in the past, that they have this extraordinary faith that carries them through, even in the face of persecution and in many cases torture, as well as death.
2: How about the recent popes, too? I think there's something really beautiful about this. If you could link popes John Paul II, Benedict, and Francis, but then also how they looked at martyrdom in slightly different ways as the times changed during their pontificates, too, right?
0: Yeah. Well, John Paul, I mentioned the Nuovi Martiri, that John Paul II came up with this new category. There was a very famous case of Rosario Livatino, who was actually a lawyer and then a judge in Sicily who stood up to the mafia. And he was a very profound

0: Catholic. He had written about how what he was doing was not only because he wished to maintain law and order and a proper respect for rights and human beings in Sicily, but that he did it out of his Catholic faith. And so there are these categories, these modern categories that John Paul and Benedict and Francis have recognized, that what may look like a secular activity, but if it comes out of a person's, not only a person's sense of secular justice, but of a person's sense of faith, we have a kind of a new type of martyr. And those are, I think, are very much worth paying attention to. We know a lot about the Muslim-Christian clash and things like that. We don't hear, I think, quite as much about people who in their daily secular lives, too, are standing up for both secular values and for the values of the faith. It's a very interesting thing that is a kind of a modern variation on the classic idea of a martyr.
1: I also remember when Pope St. John Paul II mentioned the Colosseum as, in a sense, a place where martyrdom is memorialized, if you will. It kind of changed my vision of the Colosseum all the time, which I kind of think of a lot of times just as, you know, a tourist trap in a way. But this has a lot of meaning in Christianity too, right?
0: Yeah, I think Pope Francis came up with a very interesting phrase. He talked about the ecumenism of blood that exists among all Christians who are willing to die for their faith or be persecuted for their faith. And how those early martyrs turned around the most powerful empire in the world in those days. I mean, there was just no rival to Rome. Rome ruled supreme, and it put down any resistance to its rule. And I sometimes take comfort for that fact that, we often feel like our secular world and, you know, the continuing persecution of Christians in places like China and Vietnam and elsewhere, that it just seems hopeless in a way to stand up to these powers. But the early Christians did, and they turned around the history of not only of Rome, but I think the history of the whole Western world. So it's terrible to think about these things, but it's that sacrifice that ultimately probably is what carries forward the spirit in our world.
1: Absolutely. We're going to take a quick break. We'll be back with more Encounter right after this.
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0: Attention travelers. Next Tuesday, a major hurricane will cause complete chaos throughout the city. Stand clear of the closing doors, please.
1: Disasters don't plan ahead. 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
6: Welcome back to Encounter. We are continuing our discussion on the book, The Martyrs of the New Millennium, with its author, Dr. Robert Royal. So, Dr. Royal, you mentioned that Mexico is a most dangerous place for priests, the martyrdom of priests. There are a number of countries in this world. I mean, I'm one of the anchors on a news program that we do here. And unfortunately, we're reporting murders and deaths in a number of different places in the world. Can you discuss a number of the ones that you speak about in the book?
7: Yeah, well, there still is ongoing persecution of Christians in the Middle East. That kind of dropped off the radar when in the 2010s, ISIS was kind of defeated. But it's come back. You know, there's that disorder in the Middle East. It's still, I think of it as the after effects of the Ottoman Empire, Turkey that collapsed. But that Muslim extremism, it migrated to Central Africa. And so really the place that produces the most martyrs on a day-by-day and year-by-year basis now is Nigeria, yeah, and also the Democratic Republic of Congo. When I finished writing my book toward the end of 2024, Nigeria was reliably producing about 5,000 Christian martyrs a year. The latest figures I've seen is that it's closer to 7,000 a year. Mm-hmm. And this is the largest country in Africa in terms of population. In some ways, it's a wealthy country because it has mineral resources, and there's some battling over that among various militias. But it's about half and half Muslim and Christian, and especially in the north, where Muslims predominate, there are just whole villages that are wiped out, 20, 30 at a time, people killed at mass, priests pursued. Same is true, I think, to a somewhat lesser degree in Congo, Somalia, Sudan, Libya. And then, unfortunately, it's even moved out into into Southeast Asia. We used to talk about, I can recall this in Washington and in public policy debates, not even in religious terms, that Southeast Asia seemed to be quite a bit different than the Arab,

0: Arabian Peninsula, that Southeast Asian Muslims seem to be more laid back and more pluralistic and accepting of pluralism. But that has changed too. We see a lot of we see a lot of Muslim extremism, radical Islam in Indonesia in particular, another large Muslim country. And it spills over everywhere. And unfortunately, then religion is also being weaponized. In a place like India, the radical Hindu parties are attacking Christians because it's a way to hold on to power and to show themselves to be distinct from a kind of a Western religion. And Hinduism typically never was a kind of evangelizing religion. It was more kind of content within itself. So these are unfortunate developments, and I pray to God that the dynamics change, but that seems to be the place that we're at right now in the world.
1: Can you comment, too, on blasphemy laws and how the misconstruing of blasphemy laws actually adds to this?
0: Yeah, I mean, blasphemy in Islam is already a difficult problem. Yeah. And in a place like Pakistan, blasphemy laws are often used both for religious repression and for social gain, is I guess the way we could put it, because there are instances of Muslims who will accuse a neighbor. Maybe they want their land, maybe they want their cattle, maybe they've just got a grudge against a neighbor. They'll accuse a neighbor of blasphemy. And there are these absurd cases where, for example, one that I have in the book, somebody accuses a Christian of having promoted the book, The Satanic Verses by Salman Rushdie, who's a Pakistani Anglo novelist. And by the way, there are cases even in England where Islamic communities bring a case of so-called blasphemy against Christians who have, they say, they have dissed the Quran. And it causes a great deal of tension. The British don't know how to deal with this because they have large numbers of Muslims who are militant, and their Christians tend not to be able to stand up for themselves quite as much. So, yeah, you're exactly right. This so-called blasphemy problem is really something that the nations of the world have to look into again. And I think that our U.S. government in particular has a responsibility to bring pressure on Pakistan, which has three articles in its constitution about blasphemy that just enable you to do almost anything you want against any Christian. Mm.
1: Well put. You know, you also have these categories of martyrdom, which I think are really helpful, white martyrdom, red martyrdom, and green martyrdom. Can you explain those to us and help us to see the nuances, the differences? It gives us a great understanding.
0: Yeah, you know, red martyrdom is what most people mean by martyrdom. Right. A person is a Christian. He comes up against, you know, could be a drug cartel, could be a communist regime, it could be radical Islam, and is killed. And there's white martyrdom, in which the person doesn't necessarily die, but is persecuted or repressed to the point where, it might feel like death. I have a lot of friends in Washington who think that they ought to be classified as white martyrs for what they stand up for. So I don't want to make that category too broad. But it's worth keeping this in mind, because it's not the case that every person who is subject or threatened with martyrdom is a red martyr. Many of them may go on to survive and tell us about what happened. And actually, that's quite useful, because in some cases, North Korea is a typical case, you can't even get information about what happens with people once they fall into the hands of a government. Oh. So we want to pay attention to what white martyrs can tell us as well.
2: Dr. Royal, how about this wonderful seminarian from Nigeria, Michael Nnadi? I was particularly inspired by his example.
0: Yeah, what an interesting guy he is. He was only 19 or 20 years old, I think. And as I was talking about earlier, the larger problem in Nigeria, they just come into whole villages. They'll attack a Catholic institution, a church, sometimes just the secular authorities. So he was picked up with a couple of his friends by a radical Muslim group in Nigeria. And some of the friends were able to actually escape, and we heard later about this. But he was, as only a 20-year-old man, he's given the so-called opportunity, as radical Muslims do, of reciting the Shahada, which is the

0: you know, there was only one God, Allah, Muslim, is his prophet. And then you become a Muslim, and then you're safe from persecution or martyrdom. He refused that. They threatened him, told him he was going to die, and he wouldn't submit. And he actually said back to his captors, you know, you're a disgrace to Islam, what you're doing. You're treating other people this way. You're actually harming your own faith. And then he went and he said, and by the way, you ought to become Catholics because the Catholic religion is a true religion. Well, they killed him. And when later the person who actually shot him was captured by government forces, he actually admitted how much he admired this young man who was able to stand up to them and actually assert his own faith. So, look, with some people around like that, we've got to be proud of the church, proud of what she brings to people. And in the end, that I keep saying this over and over again, we're lucky in our societies that we don't face persecution like that. Mm. But there are signs of things even here of, you know, of vandalism, of attacks on churches, of arson. It's growing in Europe by leaps and bounds, and we see it increasing here. Our bishops have done a survey of this. Many of us are going to have to face up to this, maybe not as red martyrs, but maybe as white martyrs.
1: Pope Francis called it once the friendly persecution in America. Very interesting, right?
0: Yeah.
1: Very interesting.
2: Dr. Royal, any just as you finished the second book, were there any new insights, you know, just in the whole dynamic of martyrdom after having completed that wonderful first book and now deeper into the 21st century?
0: Well, I suppose one of the things that struck me was how much the focus has changed. We still have a communist regime in China, but in the 20th century, it was atheist regimes by far, and basically communist regimes that produced the largest crop of martyrs. There were, you know, there were authoritarian states and whatnot in El Salvador and Nicaragua and Argentina and whatnot. But it was really the atheist, the ideologically atheist regimes. Now, I think the two elements in the 21st century that I would identify as threats is, one is obviously militant Islam, as we've been talking about. But I think the other is within our Western societies. Our Western elites don't pay much attention to Christian martyrs. And I think it's because they kind of have decided that, you know, Christianity is bad. It preached hate against gays. It kept on women. You know, Crusades, Galileo, all this nonsense that is, you know, it's a marginal part of what the Western history is. And so I think our Western elites are really soft on people who persecute or attack Christianity. And those of us who are fortunate to live in the West, and I consider myself extremely fortunate to live in the United States of America, I think we need to be careful about the way this sort of creeping, soft anti-Christianity, or however you want to describe it, is permeating our society, because we've got to be able to push back and defend ourselves against this. And we've got to be ready how to do that with our words, but also with our deeds.
1: Dr. Royal, we're so glad you were with us today. Tell everyone where we can get a copy of your book.
0: Well, the book is published by Sophia Institute Press, and you can go directly to their website and buy it there. And of course, it's available in bookshops. It's available in Amazon, Barnes & Noble online, and all those places. And it's also available in a Kindle edition and an audio version if you like listening to books. Wow. So,
1: well, Dr. Royal, once again, both of us thank you for this great gift of this book. It readable, understandable, synthesizes so much. It's a really great piece. So thank you for being with us today, too.
0: My pleasure. Thank you very much.
1: For Bishop John Barris, I'm Monsignor Jim Vlorn. We thank you for joining our discussion today. For more information on this book or encounter, you can visit cfntv.org. God bless everybody. We'll see you soon. I'm Monsignor Jim Vlorn, and you're watching the Catholic Faith Network.

0: Bishop, I'm thinking today of the feast day of one of our parishes here in this diocese, St. Edward the Confessor, located in Syosset, right?
1: Yes, one of the last Anglo-Saxon kings. He reminds us about how when

0: people have been given great governance responsibilities, when they take those governance responsibilities, the tension, the wears and tears, the crisis, and put Christ right at the center and die to themselves and live the Paschal mystery, what a beautiful way these kind of rulers have in Catholic Church history of serving the poor, of modeling the faith.
1: And you know, he also commissioned the building of Westminster Abbey.
0: Isn't that amazing?
1: Known for that too.
0: Incredible. So the legacies are just fascinating.
1: Go on, yeah. Pray for us, please.

In the name of the Father, and of the Son, and of the Holy Spirit, amen. You expired, Jesus, but the source of life gushed forth for souls, and the ocean of mercy opened up for the whole world. O fount of life, unfathomable divine mercy, envelop the whole world and empty yourself out upon us. O blood and water, which gushed forth from the heart of Jesus as a fountain of mercy for us, I trust in you. O blood and water, which gushed forth from the heart of Jesus as a fountain of mercy for us, I trust in you. O blood and water, which gushed forth from the heart of Jesus as a fountain of mercy for us, I trust in you. Our Father, who art in heaven, hallowed be thy name. Thy kingdom come, thy will be done on earth as it is in heaven. Give us this day our daily bread, and forgive us our trespasses, as we forgive those who trespass against us. And lead us not into temptation, but deliver us from evil. Amen. Hail Mary, full of grace, the Lord is with thee. Blessed art thou among women, and blessed is the fruit of thy womb, Jesus. Holy Mary, Mother of God, pray for us sinners now and at the hour of our death. Amen. I believe in God, the Father Almighty, Creator of heaven and earth, and in Jesus Christ, his only Son, our Lord, who was conceived by the Holy Spirit, born of the Virgin Mary, suffered under Pontius Pilate, was crucified, died, and was buried. He descended into hell. On the third day, he rose again from the dead. He ascended into heaven and is seated at the right hand of God, the Father Almighty. From there, he will come to judge the living and the dead. I believe in the Holy Spirit, the Holy Catholic Church, the communion of saints, the forgiveness of sins, the resurrection of the body, and life everlasting. Amen. Eternal Father, I offer you the body and blood, soul and divinity of your dearly beloved Son, our Lord Jesus Christ, in atonement for our sins and those of the whole world. For the sake of his sorrowful passion, have mercy on us and on the whole world. For the sake of his sorrowful passion, have mercy on us and on the whole world. For the sake of his sorrowful passion, have mercy on us and on the whole world. For the sake of his sorrowful passion, have mercy on us and on the whole world. For the sake of his sorrowful passion, have mercy on us and on the whole world. For the sake of his sorrowful passion, have mercy on us and on the whole world. For the sake of his sorrowful passion, have mercy on us and on the whole world. For the sake of his sorrowful passion, have mercy on us and on the whole world. For the sake of his sorrowful passion, have mercy on us and on the whole world. For the sake of his sorrowful passion, have mercy on us and on the whole world. Eternal Father, I offer you the body and blood, soul and divinity of your dearly beloved Son, our Lord Jesus Christ, in atonement for our sins and those of the whole world. For the sake of his sorrowful passion, have mercy on us and on the whole world.

for the sake of his sorrowful passion, have mercy on us and on the whole world. For the sake of his sorrowful passion, have mercy on us and on the whole world. For the sake of his sorrowful passion, have mercy on us and on the whole world. For the sake of his sorrowful passion, have mercy on us and on the whole world. For the sake of his sorrowful passion, have mercy on us and on the whole world. For the sake of his sorrowful passion, have mercy on us and on the whole world. For the sake of his sorrowful passion, have mercy on us and on the whole world. For the sake of his sorrowful passion, have mercy on us and on the whole world. For the sake of his sorrowful passion, have mercy on us and on the whole world. Eternal Father, I offer you the body and blood, soul and divinity of your dearly beloved Son, our Lord Jesus Christ, in atonement for our sins and those of the whole world. For the sake of his sorrowful passion, have mercy on us and on the whole world. For the sake of his sorrowful passion, have mercy on us and on the whole world. For the sake of his sorrowful passion, have mercy on us and on the whole world. For the sake of his sorrowful passion, have mercy on us and on the whole world. For the sake of his sorrowful passion, have mercy on us and on the whole world. For the sake of his sorrowful passion, have mercy on us and on the whole world. For the sake of his sorrowful passion, have mercy on us and on the whole world. For the sake of his sorrowful passion, have mercy on us and on the whole world. For the sake of his sorrowful passion, have mercy on us and on the whole world. For the sake of his sorrowful passion, have mercy on us and on the whole world. Eternal Father, I offer you the body and blood, soul and divinity of your dearly beloved Son, our Lord Jesus Christ, in atonement for our sins and those of the whole world. For the sake of his sorrowful passion, have mercy on us and on the whole world. For the sake of his sorrowful passion, have mercy on us and on the whole world. For the sake of his sorrowful passion, have mercy on us and on the whole world. For the sake of his sorrowful passion, have mercy on us and on the whole world. For the sake of his sorrowful passion, have mercy on us and on the whole world. For the sake of his sorrowful passion, have mercy on us and on the whole world. For the sake of his sorrowful passion, have mercy on us and on the whole world. For the sake of his sorrowful passion, have mercy on us and on the whole world. For the sake of his sorrowful passion, have mercy on us and on the whole world. For the sake of his sorrowful passion, have mercy on us and on the whole world. Eternal Father, I offer you the body and blood, soul and divinity of your dearly beloved Son, our Lord Jesus Christ, in atonement for our sins and those of the whole world. For the sake of his sorrowful passion, have mercy on us and on the whole world. For the sake of his sorrowful passion, have mercy on us and on the whole world. For the sake of his sorrowful passion, have mercy on us and on the whole world. For the sake of his sorrowful passion, have mercy on us and on the whole world. For the sake of his sorrowful passion, have mercy on us and on the whole world. For the sake of his sorrowful passion, have mercy on us and on the whole world. For the sake of his sorrowful passion, have mercy on us and on the whole world. For the sake of his sorrowful passion, have mercy on us and on the whole world. For the sake of his sorrowful passion, have mercy on us and on the whole world. For the sake of his sorrowful passion, have mercy on us and on the whole world. Holy God, Holy Mighty One, Holy Immortal One, have mercy on us and on the whole world. Holy God, Holy Mighty One, Holy Immortal One,

have mercy on us and on the whole world. Holy God, Holy Mighty One, Holy Immortal One, have mercy on us and on the whole world. Eternal God, in whom mercy is endless and the treasury of compassion inexhaustible.

0: 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Amen.
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5: 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Through the sacrament of reconciliation, we confess our sins and receive forgiveness and healing through Christ's mercy. In the sacrament of holy orders, we watch men answer God's call to the priesthood and diaconate, ensuring that our parishes are vibrant for generations to come. We too are called to help build the kingdom of God here on Long Island, to ensure that our parishes will be here for our children and their children. 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

various ministries and events that nourish the faith of your fellow parishioners, and various other necessities that have kept your parish going for years. Your gifts have always made a difference, but few gifts will ever make such a generational impact as giving through your will. When you give through your will, you help create the special moments that you experience in your life for future generations. When you remember the church in your will, you are doing your part to spread the faith. You are creating a strong foundation for the future church in your community and across the island. Thank you for your gift. Thank you for the legacy you are leaving behind. Well done, my good and faithful servant.

0: Welcome to All Good Things with Archbishop Hicks. I'm Monsignor Jim Vlon, and on today's show, we'll be joined in studio by observer of UNESCO 48th session of the World Heritage Committee, Laura Richards, to talk about UNESCO World Heritage and the 27th World Heritage Site in the United States. Also joining us is Sal DeLeo, co-founder of St. Francis Lodge. He's here to discuss his memoir, Did I Ever Thank You, Sister? And its film adaptation. And lastly, we'll speak with award-winning author of more than 70 books on Catholic history, doctrine, and devotion, Mike Aquilina, about the book The Power of Love. Well, that and lots more on this edition of All Good Things with Archbishop Hicks.
1: Monsignor, peace and all good things to you.
0: Now and forever, amen.
1: Amen. So good to see you.
0: Good to be with you, too.
1: It's good to be back.
0: Yeah, I'm glad you're back, actually. Yeah. It's good to see you back.
1: There's been a lot going on, and we have a lot to talk about.
0: Yeah. Well, like, first of all, you were in Peoria, right? And I saw it, like, you gave a beautiful homily that day, too.
2: My friends, one of the many reasons that Fulton Sheen is now blessed is because he lived this gospel. He understood this gospel, and he took it to heart. When Jesus says, go out and preach the gospel to the entire world, he did it. It was a time where radio and then television was very new. And instead of just using television for comedy, sports, news, etc., he used it to preach the gospel, to preach the gospel of our Lord. And when he preached on radio, on television, in his books, or in any type of presentations, the thing that you notice about him is this was a very intelligent man. Super intelligent, smart, well-educated, a lifelong learner, and at the same time, he was able to take complex theology, ecclesiology, morality, and prayer, and share it with a world in which the average person could understand. And my friends, that's harder to do than you think. Sometimes smart people are so smart, they talk at a level up here, and afterwards you say, wow, that was a really good speech, but I'm not sure if I understood what you said. Not him. He took these great aspects of our faith and brought them to a level that helped us go deeper. Deeper in what we know about the church and what the church teaches. Deeper into our relationship with Jesus. Deeper into the importance of prayer and how to pray. Deeper in our relationship with Mary, our mother, the Blessed Virgin Mary. Deeper into all of these treasures of our church, and he helped to catechize and to evangelize and to do so to the entire world.
0: So you said a mass of Thanksgiving, celebrated a mass of Thanksgiving in Peoria.
1: Correct, that's right. On Thursday, we celebrated the Beatification Mass in St. Louis for now blessed Fulton Sheen, which was extraordinary. We'll talk more about that. But then the next day, on Friday, I had the opportunity to go to Peoria. I got on a bus with 25 Franciscan nuns, Franciscan sisters, and we took the bus from St. Louis to Peoria. And then that next day in the morning, they offered three different masses of Thanksgiving for Blessed Fulton Sheen. And I celebrated the 11 a.m. Mass in the cathedral there, which was really wonderful because I got to participate in all of the glory and majesty of that Mass in St. Louis and then continue that feeling of celebration and sharing him with the world, starting with a Mass of Thanksgiving right there in Peoria.
0: Awfully hard not to talk about communications, media, television, evangelization, and the church when you refer to Archbishop Sheen, right?
1: He's our founder, right?
0: Yeah, right.
1: When you look at modern day evangelization in the church, he was right there as a pioneer in the beginning. So starting with radio, and then when TV was brand new, there he was.
0: Yeah.
1: He says, we're not just going to use television for comedy and sports and news and et cetera, soap operas. We're also going to use television to evangelize, to help people know more about the church, its teachings, and to share the love of Jesus in a way that's understandable. I always loved that about Fulton Sheen. As an evangelizer, as someone who dedicated his life to proclaiming and sharing the message of Jesus, you could tell he was very educated. He was smart, intelligent. And at the same time, when you watched him, the average, everyday Catholic could watch him and understand what he was saying. Now, that's a gift. He didn't speak at such a level that people would just tune out. You watched him, you listened to him, you were intrigued by him. And I think what he did, and one of the reasons we're celebrating him as beatified, is he helped so many people go deeper in their faith and deeper with their relationship with Jesus and their commitment to the Catholic Church. And someone obviously well worth celebrating.
0: I remember when I was brand new to the seminary, so 1979, I went to his funeral mass here at St. Patrick's. We just got tickets, like the seminarians. I was a college seminarian. I was very moved by that. And for some reason, I took the prayer card from that, stuck it in my Bible. It's still there. I have that prayer card from there, which I really treasure now, But we were also required to read Treasure and Clay. It was interesting. Two books were required,
1: sure.
0: Seven Story Mountain, Thomas Merton,
1: sure.
0: And Treasure and Clay. When it came out like a year later, in 1980. Both of those affected me and stayed with me my whole life. It's incredible.
1: How old were you when you first learned about Fulton Sheen? Do you remember your first memory of him?
0: I'm not kidding you. I really do. You know what it was? Like my Italian family sitting in the plastic-covered living room.
1: Sure.
0: And I remember like my grandparents, my parents, and the little kids sitting on the floor watching him on the black and white television. Probably... I was maybe, 7 years old, six years old.
1: You're a grade school kid, and it's the television's on, your family's watching it, and you have memories of that. When I was celebrating the Thanksgiving Mass in Peoria, during my homily, I just asked a question of everyone there. The cathedral was completely full. It was to capacity. And I said, how many of you have a living memory of growing up somewhere in your life and either listening to him on the radio or watching him on television? I don't know if you can guess how many people raised their hand, but in that congregation, it was about a third.
0: Wow.
1: It was about a, and wow. Two-thirds hadn't. And what I said to them, I said, for those of you who did not grow up with Fulton Sheen watching him directly, I said, I'm in that category also. I'm 59 years old. I'm a little bit younger than when he was out. So it's, I said, but we're beatifying him. He's now blessed. And so for those who have the living memory, it's a wonderful gift. I think that everyone treasures. And for those of us who don't, he's such a gift. Whatever stage of our life where we can start knowing a little bit more about him and loving him more and understanding the impact and legacy he leaves for our church, again, something worth celebrating.
0: We at Catholic Faith Network, we have the rights to 12 episodes of his show, Life is Worth Living. And I don't know that they know we even have them still, but we have the rights for 100 years. So we have them for a long time. But we do still air them just a little bit, like on a Saturday morning sometimes, on a Monday morning. And people, the viewership goes through the roof. People must call each other.
1: And he's still compelling.
0: Yeah.
1: So how many years ago would he have recorded something like that? But you listen to him today.

0: And there's still something to gain, still something to learn. And what I also like about him is we have a tendency to put people in boxes oftentimes, and to say something like Fulton Sheen, a great evangelizer, he taught about the faith, and just leave it at that, and he was new on television. Okay, that's all true, but there was so much more to him. He went to a depth of helping people know about the church and what we teach. And he helped people also fall in love with Jesus and have a relationship with Jesus. He wanted people to have Jesus as their friend, not as a theory, and be a real disciple of him. And he also really, during his entire ministry, introduced people to Jesus's mother, Mary, and that devotion to the rosary. And on top of that, Cardinal Tagle, in his homily on Thursday, talked about how he led us deeper to be a church on mission, that we're concerned about the poor, the marginalized. And he did that so well. And one of the ways that he lived it in a practical way was he was the national director of the Society for the Propagation of the Faith, which is still part of the Catholic Church. It's an important part of the Catholic Church. And it's that part of the Catholic Church that makes sure that we are supporting the Catholic faith in countries that they have limited resources, poor countries, to make sure that the church can continue to operate and can thrive. And not only to help pass on the faith in those countries, but also help with some of their humanitarian efforts. And so his impact was so broad, and it really reflects Jesus, who teaches us how to love God and also to love our neighbor as ourself. And he personified that. And again, Thursday and Friday were great celebrations of that for our church. I call it, those celebrations was the Catholic Church at its best.
1: I love that.
0: Yeah.
1: Brings everybody together.
0: That's it.
1: And a beautiful experience.
0: That's
1: like
0: right.
1: That, right?
0: Yeah.
1: I remember one, you know, instance for me, Cardinal Dolan had asked me to preach the seven last words of Christ on Good Friday a number of years ago. I remember getting into the pulpit, which I'm sure you're used to at this point, but walking into it to preach for really, you know, maybe the second time ever at St. Patrick's Cathedral, and like losing my breath thinking of Archbishop Sheen preaching from that pulpit as well, you know?
0: Absolutely. By the way, every time I walk up that pulpit, I think there's 10 steps to get up.
1: Yeah.
0: It's, I'm still pinching myself. I'm here 9 months already, and it's such a privilege and an honor, and to know that someone like Fulton Sheen preached from that pulpit and had such impact and took it so seriously and did it with such faith and love. It's not lost on me. Yeah.
1: It isn't. No, it's great. I don't know if it ever goes away. I mean, it's such a beautiful thing.
0: Correct.
1: Right?
0: Palpable.
1: Now, tell me about the relic, because there's a relic that's going to be, I guess, on sort of permanent display at St. Patrick's Cathedral eventually?
0: Correct. So another beautiful gift. So his body is in Peoria. He was born in the state of Illinois, and he became a priest for the Diocese of Peoria in Illinois. And then in 1951, he was made the auxiliary bishop here in the Archdiocese of New York. And so we have a beautiful connection to him as a result. So his body is there, but we're receiving a first-class relic of Fulton Sheen. And I believe we're receiving on Thursday one of his fingers. And so that sounds a little bit perhaps strange to people who don't understand relics, but this is a first-class relic. This is him. This is something that we can venerate that's tangible. And so on Thursday at 2 p.m., we'll receive that relic here. And then at, I've lost the time, it's either 5 or 5 o'clock. It's at 5 o'clock. We're going to celebrate a Mass of Thanksgiving for receiving that relic, and then a Mass of Thanksgiving for the Blessed Fulton Sheen. I'm going to celebrate it, and then the bishop from Peoria, Bishop Lou Tilka, he's going to preach. He's the one who's actually bringing the relic. We'll receive it from him, and then he's going to preach at that. And again, it's a celebration I'm looking forward to.
1: And I think we're airing that live, too, so I'm glad to be able to
0: It's something to watch.
1: Show people that.
0: It's a part of history, correct.
1: And then it'll be someplace where people can come and venerate it in the cathedral?
0: Correct. And we also have his kneeler right there also.
1: Oh, the crazy,
0: there's a number of things that we're showing that you can have an experience and a connection.

0: connection to Blessed Fulton Sheen right here at St. Patrick's.
1: Ah, that's wonderful. Yeah. It's one of those weeks where you get a shot in the arm as being part of the church, right?
0: I just want to add one other thing. It's a shot in the arm, and that mass at St. Louis, at their dome, we had 50,000 people there, and there were over 90 bishops and over 1,000 priests, and I think they said something like 1,700 religious men and women, nuns and brothers and all of that, and 50,000 people who were there. And the music was extraordinary. I just thought they did a fine job on the sacred music. And so there was, most of the time, the space was filled with sound, either music or someone talking or a video on one of the screens. But every once in a while, there was a moment of just silence, that there was no music and there was no preaching, and all of a sudden everything went silent. But it wasn't silence. What I heard distinctly was that there were babies crying, which I loved. I loved. It was not a crowd of only people in their 70s or 80s or 90s. There was certainly that crowd there, which is wonderful. But there were also people in their 40s, 50s, and 60s. And there were parents there who brought their children and also brought their babies there. And I just thought, this is a beautiful selection of the Catholic Church, of people who love their faith, who love Jesus, who want to be a part of this moment, who are joyful in sharing it, and they're serious about passing the faith on to the next generation. And you heard that in the babies crying. Yeah. And there's this great saying out there, I'm sure you've heard it, but if there's a church out there, if the church is not crying, it's a church that's dying. Yeah. You know, you want to hear babies' voices, you know, because that's going to be the future of our church. So to witness that and to be a part of it with so many people in a joyful setting, really beautiful.
1: It's an incredible thing. And we sometimes forget that he was a priest, too, you know. So there are people who he's baptized and people he's for and married. The bishop of the diocese that I'm from, the Diocese of Rockville Center, the bishop was baptized by Archbishop Sheen.
0: You're right. We sometimes forget they're real people also. Yeah. So during the course of those couple of days, I ran into so many of his family members. Someone would say, oh, I'm a great niece, or, you know, I was so-and-so's uncle, or I'm connected to the family in this way. And there were a number of them. And correct, he did all of their sacraments and baptisms and weddings and funerals and all that, a real integrated way of living his faith with his own family.
1: Yeah, it was like a normal human being. And I love that part of him,
0: correct,
1: too, right,
0: yeah,
1: in his
0: that's
1: life.
0: Right.
1: You know, it's a great thing.
0: Who is extraordinary in his holiness.
1: Yeah, exactly.
0: Giving us a great example.
1: Yeah, it's really something. Let me shift gears for a second. So Pope Leo is in France, just got back from France. That was very moving, too. I found that a very moving week. We did all of the coverage of everything. And the fact that thousands and thousands of people came out, it's just a really beautiful thing to see.
0: I loved watching it also. And the first impression as I was watching him, I've just thought, he has not been our Holy Father for a long time now, but the amount of traveling that he is doing is wonderful. That he is not just staying right there in the Vatican, which would be easy to do. He has all these meetings and all these events, but he wants to get out there as a shepherd, and he wants to be the shepherd, the ambassador, the one who is bringing Christ's message out to the world in a real way. And every place he goes, including France, the reception has been just tremendous. Oh. And it's beautiful to watch.
1: Yeah, it's very moving for me. Even Lourdes, I mean, to see him in Lourdes was just very moving, to see him with all of the malades, and it's just really something, you know?
0: And you know, people ask him tough questions along the way and how he's able to respond. What I love is his responses always come from the gospel. They come as a shepherd, and he wants to bring a relationship with Jesus, and what does Jesus have to say about everything in life? Yeah. And it's and he doesn't do it in a way that's politicizing it. Yeah. It's really a way of saying, hey, this faith that we have in Jesus is worth living. Let me tell you something about it. Let me show you. Let's celebrate it together. And he's a convener that way. Yeah. He's a unifier, that even people who are skeptical, It seems like, as I watched in France,
1: yes,
0: they're turning out, aren't they? It's like way more people than they thought. Yeah.

0: And even the skeptical ones saying, okay, maybe we're going to give it a chance.
1: And it was more than like coming out to see Bruce Springsteen. This was something else happening here.
0: Something was drawing them. You
1: I love that.
0: could see it and feel it.
1: Yeah, it's very moving. We've got a busy show today. We've got to get going.
0: Good.
1: All right, so
0: look forward to it.
1: All right. So when we get back, we're going to be joined in studio by Laura Richards, observer of the UNESCO 48th session of the World Heritage Committee, to discuss UNESCO World Heritage and the 27th World Heritage Site in the United States. That's coming up next on this edition of All Good Things with Archbishop Hicks on the Catholic Channel, SiriusXM 129.
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Mary's Meals is a simple, practical work of love, carried out in the name of Mary, the Mother of Jesus. One meal served every day in a place of education for the world's poorest children, meeting their immediate need for food and at the same time enabling them to come into the classroom and to gain that education that can set them free from poverty forever. 2 million children every day are benefiting from that meal, and we see how their lives are transformed by this simple thing. And yet millions today are hungry, waiting for that possibility to eat and to go to school. Please join us in this movement.

0: Welcome back to All Good Things with Archbishop Hicks. I'm Monsignor Jim Vlaughan. Now we're joined by observer of the UNESCO 48th session of the World Heritage Committee, Laura Richards. Welcome to All Good Things with Archbishop Hicks.
1: Laura, welcome to the show.
2: Thank you.
1: I'm so happy to have you. You know, I've known you, I've gotten to know you a little bit since coming to New York, and I've been fascinated with some of the things that you're involved with, and I thought, some of these things would be great to share from a faith perspective on this show, but before we get into all of that, just tell our listeners a little bit about yourself and maybe even a little bit about your family.
2: Thank you for this opportunity to join you. I'm a New Yorker for about 20 years, and I'm here to introduce you to the U.S.'s newest and 27th World Heritage Site, the Okefenokee National Wildlife Refuge, located on the Georgia-Florida border. It's the first refuge inscribed and the first World Heritage Site in Georgia.
1: It's beautiful. It's, you know, so you've been in New York for 20 years, and there's many things to get involved with. And first, for our viewers and for our listeners, UNESCO, what is that? If just to describe it, and then we're going to get into Okefenokee.
2: Great. We attended the UNESCO World Heritage Session this past July, and in 1982, the Reagan administration added the Okefenokee to the UNESCO 10

0: list of proposed sites. I saw this 2026 trip as a peace mission. This invitation by those on the current Okefenokee team for my husband Jim and me to join a group of 30 of us from Georgia, Florida. We feel so grateful for this honor. The definition of a World Heritage Site is a landmark or area legally protected by an international treaty under UNESCO for having cultural, historical, scientific, or natural significance that is so exceptional that it matters to all of humanity. UNESCO stands for the UN Educational, Scientific, and Cultural Organization. It is a specialized agency of the UN created to build peace through international cooperation in education, the sciences, culture, and communication.
1: Well, that's wonderful. And it's something, obviously, it's worth being involved with. And it's one of the ways that you put your faith into action. I've watched you and I've heard you talk about it. And Monsignor and I were just talking right before coming on together that it's that the Holy Father was in France just recently, and even in France, he was able to address UNESCO and make that as a part of his mission also. So all these connections are coming together today. So, you know, so you took an amazing trip in July, and it's and you were able to go with this coalition, and I think your words, it's like a mission of peace, and there's so much more to it. Describe what you did in July and what was that about?
0: Yes, the Muscogee Creek Nation named Okefenokee.
1: What a great name, isn't
0: yes.
1: it? Yes. Yeah, it's a great name. It rolls off your tongue. Yeah,
0: Land of Trembling Earth.
1: Okay.
0: In their language. The peatland or wetland that makes up today's refuge belonged to their nation. So I first went to the site with my family. We drove there from West Georgia, my hometown in Carrollton, and we then got involved more recently due to the mining threat that existed up until 2 years ago. So I used the opportunity to visit Korea with the team for this inscription because it had been 44 years on the list, right?
1: Okay, so 44 years. Okay.
0: Yes, so the biologists and the representatives from Okefenokee put together a dossier that they presented, and the gavel came down in July on the 26th without amendments to for inscription. So that was the celebration.
1: And what was that feeling like when that gavel came down? That's a moment in time, and that's a moment in history. And you got to witness it, right, firsthand?
0: Yes. So, agreed. For example, there are other sites in the U.S. The Grand Canyon is a U.S. natural World Heritage Site, and the Statue of Liberty is a cultural site. And data shows us that more time in nature correlates to better individual health. So as the Department of State representative in Busan, Korea said after inscription, this is a win for America. And I would add, for all Americans.
1: Oh, that's beautiful. And so you got to travel to South Korea. You and I have talked about that. And one of the things that was interesting is you've had an experience of going there. I'm looking forward to, in August, it's World Youth Day is going to be held in South Korea. And we have a large group from New York, the Archdiocese, going. But young people from around the world will gather there. So I learned a little bit from you also about what I might expect. And it's helped to anticipate with eagerness with going there. But looking forward to that. Here's, as we're finishing up here, I've heard Okefenokee, it's a swamp, right? It's a swamp. And yet I've heard it described as the most blissful spot on the earth, and also Someone called it God.

0: touched. So this is a swamp. I think people are looking at it through the lens of faith. And as I've listened to you, you see it through the lens of faith also. How is your faith connected to this project, to Okefenokee, to UNESCO, to some of the things that are being done? And how do you get some of these beautiful words to describe a swamp?
1: Yes. What you said is true. And I would add the Celtic and now universal term, a thin place, in the way that the Okefenokee as a thin place is a location or moment where the boundary between the physical and spiritual realm feels so narrow that these realms meet. So it could be, for me, it's a pilgrimage destination, making time to travel and fit into our lives new geographies, maps, and animal species names in terms of how to protect that habitat. In the case of the Okefenokee, the species that caught my attention are red-cockaded woodpecker, black bear, and the year-round resident population of sandhill cranes. So that would be some of the impact,
0: sure, yeah,
1: long-term impact. And so I would say get to know, visit the Okefenokee and get to know your local park. Who works there? Ask if there are cleanups, corporate or individuals, and are there species you care about? For example, I just saw the newly released film Wild Inside about Flacco the owl that escaped from the Central Park Zoo.
0: Oh, yeah.
1: What an education for me.
0: Sure.
1: About the impact one bird made on so many lives here.
0: Absolutely, absolutely. Listen, thank you for sharing a little bit about this, and I liked how you ended it also. It's not just saying you only have to be involved with some place like Okefenokee, but wherever you can get involved, do get involved. And as we know, the Holy Father wants us to be involved with the care of creation and with the environment, and how this is a gift from God, and we are the caretakers. And you're putting your faith into action doing just that. So for sharing it with us today and for being here, Laura Richards, thank you. God bless you.
1: Thank you.
0: Thank you.
2: When we come back, we're going to talk to Sal DeLeo, who's the co-founder of the St. Francis Lodge, about his self-published memoir, Did I Ever Thank You, Sister? That's coming up next on All Good Things with Archbishop Hicks.

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4: Mary's Meals is a simple, practical work of love carried out in the name of Mary, the Mother of Jesus. 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
5: I'm Amy Grant, and I want to talk to you from my heart about the heart. There was nothing about my life that said, you have a ticking time bomb in your chest. But I did. I wound up in the office of a cardiologist because I was there with my husband. And at the tail end of that, the cardiologist looked at me and said, I want to see you. No one was more surprised than I was to learn I was living with a rare heart condition. He

0: said, Amy, this condition, you'll be fine, fine, fine, and then catastrophic. A few months later, I had open heart surgery that saved my life. And I owe it to the research and life-saving medical breakthroughs developed by the American Heart Association. I'm grateful for the American Heart Association. Their research gave me more time to do the things I love with the people I love. So listen to your heart. I'm here today because...
1: Welcome back to All Good Things with Archbishop Hicks. I'm Monsignor Jim Vlaughn, and here to talk about his memoir, Did I Ever Thank You, Sister, is Sal DiLeo. Welcome to All Good Things with Archbishop Hicks, Sal. Good to see you.
2: Thank you very kindly. I'm so excited to be here and finally get a chance to meet the Archbishop, I hope.
3: Sal, it's so good to see you and so good to meet you. Thank you for being on the show.
2: Oh, thank you for having me. It's a pleasure.
3: Thank you. And I'm holding your book, your memoir, right here in my hand. And I love the title, first of all. And the title is, Did I Ever Thank You, Sister? And before getting into the book, I think if anyone who has grown up Catholic, we can relate to this title, because most of us have a sister, a nun in our lives that's been influential, someone mm-hmm. who has shared their faith in a particular way with us and has set the course for us. I think of all the sisters in my life, my first grade teacher, Sister Marie Ann Landry, Sister Regina, Sister Betty King, Sister Leonard, Sister Kehoe. I've got this whole list of when I was just young of these sisters who have made such an impact in my life. So I love the title. And the title comes from your memoirs. And part of your memoirs, you talk about you and being raised in an orphanage. Can you just tell us a little bit about your life and then how did you come to write this book?
2: Well, frankly, as you mentioned, you have a list of sisters to thank, and they became, for me, the most profound influence in my life. I was the 11th out of 12 children, and I came along in 1954 from in a very dysfunctional family. My father was always just one step ahead of the law or an eviction, and of course, he met my mother, by the way, in Greenwich Village there, and continued to move away from her family, which was a good, stable family. So he was pretty much a narcissist. I've learned to forgive him for that, but our family was very dysfunctional. In 1963, we were living in Joliet, Illinois, and I was 8 years old, and he deserted our family, left my mother with 8 kids, no food in the house, no electricity. It was a deplorable situation. And one of the sisters at the local St. Bernard's Catholic School turned us into the state, and they actually, unfortunately, had to take us away from our mother, who was very devastating for her and, of course, for us. But when we went into that orphanage and learned what the sisters wanted to teach us, the first day we got there, they said, we can't replace your parents. We're going to love you unconditionally. We're going to teach you who God is. We're going to teach you how to work, and the rest is up to you. And don't forget to give back someday. Now, when I got there that first day, we were dirty, full of lice. The sisters took us downstairs and had the boys go to the boys' area and the girls go to the girls' area. There were 4 of us that went and shaved our heads, cleaned us up, brought us up to the cafeteria, and we, for the first time, saw more than one thing on a plate for something to eat. It was very profound. That day began a journey to learn about God that ultimately impacted my life in the direction I was going into. But I did make mistakes along the way. As I got older, I kept the faith. I was driven by money, walked away from the values that the sisters taught me, basically walked away from God in my late 20s and early 30s, pursued money and made a lot of it, but completely fell apart. And if it wasn't for the sisters, because I called back to one of the head sisters that was there, and just to check on her, I hadn't thought about God in a while, I probably wouldn't be here today, because that particular day, I put a shotgun in my mouth and I was going to pull the trigger. But for some reason, I said a prayer, called Sister Paul, who was the former administrator at the Guardian Angel Home Orphanage, heard her voice, and the first thing she asked me, are you going to church, Sal? I said, yes, even though she knew I was lying. And she said, you know, you can't make it without God. So as a result, I turned back towards God, turned my life back around and started a long journey.

0: journey of putting a new life back together with God in front and center. So the sisters saved my life twice.
1: A little internet issue. With all the modern technology in the world, Archbishop, there you go, baby.
2: It happens.
1: It happens.
2: You
1: That's
2: know,
1: the way it is.
2: It happens to us here, too.
1: So you were in this orphanage as a minister, right, as a priest?
2: So as I looked at his book, he talks about growing up in an orphanage, mm-hmm. and how one Franciscan nun really helped

0: and help him find his true identity, find out who he is in this world. And he has a great sense of gratitude to her. I'm looking forward to reading this book because it connects to so much of what I've dedicated my own life to and some of the ministries that God has called me to. When I was 21, I volunteered at a home for orphaned and abandoned children. Okay. So this book really does resonate. And I can see that if people come together to help those who are in need, orphaned, abandoned children, and do so in a context of faith and of true love and of teaching responsibility and education, it can transform a life. And he's experienced that. He's gone on to become very successful, and it's only not being successful economically in life, but he's grounded in his faith, and we're gonna have to get him back on the air. Sure. Because I think his story is very, very compelling and something that we should all be willing to listen to. Not only did he write this memoir, but my understanding is that they're taking this memoir and they're gonna put it into a film, into a movie.
1: That's what I read too.
0: And so I wanna watch that also, and have him have the opportunity to come back on the show also and to promote that so that we can spread the good news about what happened to him and how he wants to continue to share that faith in the world.
1: I couldn't help but think, you know, even the parish where I live, we have so many people who are new to this country, refugees, who have no one, who need help, who need places to sleep, and they need clothing, they need food. And the people of the parish have sort of reached out. And although it's not an orphanage per se, right, it's about the care and concern of others nourishing young people through. A lot of these people are very young, you know?
0: It's the same concept, yeah. And that's who we are as a church. Who do other people see the voice and the face of Christ, of Jesus in?
1: Yeah.
0: And when we can be the face of Jesus to an orphan, or to an immigrant, or to someone who is hungry, or someone who is absolutely on the margin, someone who's struggling with life issues, whatever it might be, when we can be that face of mercy, of compassion, of help. And he says his life was changed by one person, one Franciscan nun.
1: Imagine
0: and
1: that.
0: So all of us are called, you know, we might not change the entire world, but we have opportunities to help one person along the way. And it's a beautiful way to express our faith.
1: Really, it's absolutely, and it's very inspiring. And the book is inspiring. We will have him back. We're going to take a little break. We'll be back in a second with more.
2: 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Spanning 97 acres, Queen of Peace is thoughtfully designed to welcome generations of families seeking comfort, dignity, and sacred spaces. 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Whether choosing in-ground burial or mausoleum memorialization, Queen of Peace is more than a final resting place. It's a legacy of love, faith, and lasting remembrance.
3: He helped me learn to read.
4: 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They impact me. I'm proud of the work that I'm doing.
5: There's been dramatic results in our kindergarten classroom this year from having a foster grandparent.
6: Okay, so we drowned the fire, stirred it, drowned it again, and now just feel if it's cold.
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6: Cool.

0: Smokey just gave me a bear hug.
1: I know. I already posted it.
2: We hold in our hearts a universal truth, a mission greater than any one man, rooted in the vision of Blessed Michael McGivney, and waiting to be lived out through us as Brother Knights. Who will bring light to a world in need?

0: It's your turn to defend what's right, to lead with courage, to serve with faith, and to answer the call. The time is now. You were born a man. You become a knight.
1: Well, thanks for being with us on All Good Things with Archbishop Hicks. I'm Monsignor Jim Vlaughan. Now, joining us now to talk about the book, The Power of Love, is award-winning author Mike Aquilino. Welcome to All Good Things with Archbishop Hicks.
2: Thanks for having me on. It's an honor.
3: Mike, it's so good to see you, and thank you for being on the show. And, you know, I think you've written something like 72 books and all different topics within the Catholic Church, and you've participated in just television shows and a number of different ways of spreading the good news out there. It's I'm holding in my book right now, The Power of Love. It's by Fulton Sheen, and it's been re-released. And one of the things I noticed in the re-release is that you wrote the foreword. So you're a part of this new celebration, this renaissance that we have right now of Fulton Sheen. He was just beatified. From your perspective, why is Fulton Sheen and his message still so relevant today?
2: Well, Fulton Sheen is relevant because he came into a culture that wasn't exactly friendly to Catholicism. And he spoke to it. He spoke to it and he communicated for 20 years. And from 1930 to 1950, he hosted a weekly Catholic Hour on NBC Radio. And he had amazing ratings on the radio. And then television became the new medium. And from 1952 to 1957, he hosted a show called Life is Worth Living. And he ended up winning an Emmy. And
3: he beat out Milton Berle, correct? Is that what I understand?
2: Not only Milton Berle, but also Frank Sinatra.
3: Oh, look at that. Okay.
2: They were his competition. Yeah. The only two other networks. There were only three networks at the time, and he dominated that kind of competition. So, I mean, we see someone there who was welcomed into so many living rooms. He had an audience of 30 million people, right, as he broadcast Life is Worth Living. And that's remarkable. When I first met the woman who would eventually become my wife, she took me home to meet her parents. And they were kind of mainline Protestant, and they didn't know a lot of Catholics. They didn't live in an area where there were many Catholics. But I walked into their home, and I did what I always do. I look up at their bookshelves, and I see kind of standard books, Norman Vincent Peale, that kind of thing, from their generation. And I saw three titles by Fulton Sheen on their shelves. And I think that says something. He just got into every nook and cranny of society, and he succeeded at delivering the gospel there. And, you know, last week I was out with a friend. He said, "What are you writing about these days?" I said, "Well, lately I've been writing about Fulton Sheen." And he said something that struck me. He said, "Everybody loves Fulton Sheen." And I thought, wow.
3: Well, what a great quote right there. Yeah, that's it. And that captures it. Everyone loves him.
2: Right. And I thought about Dolly Parton, who had just died. And that was the message of so many of her obituaries, that everyone loved her. So I did write an essay, of course, comparing Fulton Sheen to Dolly Parton, because they were both so well loved, and they were unabashedly Christian. And they brought the name of Jesus into so many homes, and it was welcome there.
3: He was able to preach to everyone. Monsignor and I were talking, and he did it in a way that people could understand him. It was obvious that he was educated and he was smart, but he brought high-level concepts to a level that people could say, "I get it now." That's what we're talking about. This is how you go deeper into faith and understanding what the church teaches. He had that gift of doing that.
2: He spoke with clarity,
3: yes,
2: and simplicity. Clarity, right, and simplicity, even though he was a philosopher of the First Order.
3: Correct.
2: He had received the highest degree you can receive from Louvain, and he was the first American to receive it. He taught philosophy at the university level for 23 years, and he excelled in it. But when he wrote this book, The Power of Love,
3: right,
2: he manages to to explain to you the various levels of love and kinds of love using the Greek philosophers, and you don't even notice that he's using philosophy because he does it in a way that's so direct, that's so simple, that's so
3: it's relatable and understandable. It's I love that you say everyone loves Fulton Sheen, everyone loves Dolly Parton. This book is all about love, the power of love. If you had to just in a few sentences, and I know that's the whole book is about love, but for Fulton Sheen, what was love and what was love not? You know, because he makes those distinctions in it, because sometimes we take the word love and we perhaps sugarcoat it or change it into something that it might not be. For him, what is love?
2: Well, he states very clearly that love is not what he calls speculative benevolence, which is, you know, the kind of thing you do when you're in a beautiful house and you stay in your house and you say, I love the poor. No.
3: Sure.
2: And he distinguishes love from philanthropy, right? It's not philanthropy. Philanthropy is what you do. You give your money away so that you get your name in a program or you have your name etched in stone on the outside of a building. That was Roman philanthropy during the empire. But Christianity converted the world from that, from philanthropy to charity. What he talks about in here is charity as it's expressed. Well, the charity is life-giving, self-giving love. It's laying down one's life for the other. It's doing what Jesus did. It's living the life of Jesus in our loves, in our ordinary loves. And he for Sheen, it's best expressed in the little things in life. And he gives so many examples of that. When you're raising a toddler, when you're raising a teenager, and it's really challenging. And he makes all of that so appealing, even raising teenagers. But he talks about just... There's one anecdote he gives about Oscar Wilde. When Oscar Wilde was in prison and he had been at the center of a scandal and he was ashamed of himself and he was at his lowest point. And Wilde writes about the effect it had on him when one man came in and tipped his hat to him. A gesture of respect and a gesture of affection. And it just made a puddle of Wilde. He wanted to cry because it was so beautiful. And Sheen talks about the power of little gestures like that. And he said we should always be giving ourselves away in little gestures like that. That's what our Lord did, and that's what we're called to do in union with him.
3: Mike, this is so beautiful, and it's relating to everything that Monsignor and I have been talking about today, that we think sometimes that we have to go overboard, and if we're going to love, we have to change the whole world and have a strategy and a program to do that. And to express the self-giving love that Christ has poured out to us and for us, oftentimes it's the one-on-one, who's in front of us, how we can express that, and that's living out the faith, and that goes on to change the world just by those simple individual encounters.
2: Yes. And he talks about this and the challenges to it. You know, he talks about how it's difficult to love a teenager. He talks about, the challenges of later life, of midlife crisis, menopause. He gets very specific about the challenges to love that just present themselves in an ordinary life, in an ordinary marriage, in the ordinary course of parenting. And he shows us how returning to Jesus helps us to order our loves so that we're loving God first all the time. Because otherwise we fail at it. If we're not loving God above all, then we fail.
3: And that ordering of life in love, I'm going to put words into your mouth and perhaps into Fulton Sheen, but that would be then the true path to happiness, to holiness, and ultimately to salvation. And it comes through Jesus.
2: Yes. He has chapters on all of those things
3: sure.
2: in the book.
3: That's
2: you
3: right.
2: nailed it.
3: Good. So I'm sure if anyone wants to get this book and wants to read it or reread it, they can find it online. And I encourage them to do so. And meanwhile, it's thank you for being with us. And thank you for sharing this joy of the newly beatified Fulton Sheen, which we're all celebrating. God bless you.
2: Hey, thank you for having me on.
3: It's been delightful.
1: You know, interesting. I remember reading a book that he wrote for priests, because he

0: You know, he was very honest to priests when he preached to priests. He spoke a lot about clerical envy. Mm. That's an interesting thing. They asked him, like, what was the most difficult part of his priesthood? And he said clerical envy on either side, being a victim of it and also having it. That's an interesting sin to think about, like in an examination of conscience. Like, even though we don't have perhaps a lot of money or all of that, we still want what others have, you know, and even maybe we want what another priest has or another bishop has. It's kind of an interesting thing. Like,
1: and it's an honest observation that he makes, doesn't it?
0: Yeah.
1: It takes a true reflection of one's own conscience to say, how is this, how am I guilty of this? How am I participating in this particular thing? Because it creeps into all of us.
0: I think there's something very meaningful about that. And it's good to look at that stuff. I like kind of thinking about that sometimes.
1: And then take this path of love that he talks about, because then that's going to overpower and overshadow everything. It's what changes, transforms everything, including the world.
0: Speaking about Milton Berle, I steal a lot of his stuff for wedding homilies too, because he always says a wedding takes three. You know, the man, the woman, and Christ. So there's something beautiful
1: about
0: it.
1: He's so quotable. There's so many quotes by Fulton Sheen. Yeah, correct. He'll always add something good to one of our homilies.
0: Yeah, I like that. That's a great way to go. One thing before we go, because I want to ask you a question, but the whole idea of AI, you know, interesting. Like, there's been sort of an international call to slow this down a little bit. Let's think this through. I wonder if Pope Leo didn't have some effect on the world, in a sense, to say, you know, we really got to look at this. We got to evaluate what's going on here. Make sure, like, we understand what's going on.
1: I think Pope Leo was ahead of the game with Magnificat Humanitas, Magnificent Humanity, his encyclical. It's about human dignity, but he really takes a good hard look at AI and that we should be observing it and saying something about it and perhaps looking for ways of helping to control it and to make sure that it doesn't take away from humanity or even destroy humanity, have those conversations and talk about it. He did such an amazing job in his encyclical, but he encourages the conversations, and we have to do that at all different levels. And I'm glad that the church has a voice in it.
0: Have you used it at all? I have very little experience with it, aside from a Google search where it comes up.
1: You can't get away from it anymore. We're using AI even though we're not knowing it. It's so I do use AI. I use it for different things, and it's sometimes it's for silly things, like to find the best fare for a flight. Sometimes I want to go something deeper into history, but it could do great good, but we have to make sure that we're having the conversations to make sure that it's going in the right direction.
0: And the homilies are homegrown, I can promise you. Nobody's doing our homilies for
1: us. Amen to that.
0: That's forever. Right.
1: That's those come from the heart.
0: Yeah, that's the promise.
1: And from deep prayer also.
0: This edition of All Good Things with Archbishop Hicks has been sponsored by our friends at the Knights of Columbus, who are making lives better each day through the charitable works of their councils across the United States and the world. Their website is kfc.org.
2: Being a foster grandparent has definitely given me a purpose in life.
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Hey, hey, welcome to Rise Up Live. We're super excited to be with you. My name is Ryan Dever, and I'm the producer and host of this show. If you've joined us before, it's good to see you again. If this is your first time watching with us, then welcome. We know you can be doing a lot with your time right now, so we really appreciate you spending your time with us. If you're my fiance, however, you're probably tirelessly planning a wedding, which you should be doing because I'm very busy making jokes in a room by myself, wearing the top half of a suit. So if you are my fiance and you're watching, please put the phone down and continue to plan our wedding, because I'm not going to do it. Let's pause for a moment while she walks away from the phone. Okay, I think she's gone. She was never there. This is our fourth Rise Up Live, and it's been fun to see it continue to evolve and improve. I think what's great about this show and this channel in general is that regardless of where you're at in your faith journey, we design the show to meet you where you're at. We reveal the truths of our faith, but we also present common sense logic. And that's what's appealing about the Catholic faith, is it promotes a lifestyle of simple gratitude and joy that just makes sense. It's not easy, but to quote Norm Macdonald, quoting the musician Billy Joe Schaefer, "I'm just an old chunk of coal, but I'm going to be a diamond someday." I want to remind everyone that if you're watching on your phone, your desktop, or your tablet, you can use the chat bar to talk with us during the show and other people watching, which is cool. You could say, "Ryan's doing a great job. I like that Ryan wears the same suit every week," and so on and so forth. We have such a great show for you tonight. Our guests are Christopher West and Immaculée Ilibagiza. Immaculée faced unimaginable evils during the Rwandan genocide, where all of her family but one brother was killed. In her biography, Left to Tell, Immaculée recounts that time in her life and the miraculous experiences that led to her survival and how prayer was essential to helping her through those moments. Prayer can feel like a battle with ourselves at times. When we pray, there are distractions, our minds can drift, sometimes we doubt if our prayers are even being heard. Prayer can even feel like we're going through the motions and just saying the words without understanding the importance and meaning behind them. In this video, Immaculée shares the first time she prayed and the effect it had on her. Moments away from when she thought she was going to die, she began to pray and experienced peace that only God can give. She encountered the same despairing thoughts trying to discourage her, but this gave her a chance to deepen her prayer life. Quote, "Pray with all your heart and mean what you say to God, because He is here." She encourages us to do the same and experience the fruit it can bear in our own lives. Let us turn our attention now to Immaculée Ilibagiza.

You know, when you put your trust in God, it is then the devil that will fight harder, and he will give you ideas.

So I remember one time when people were trying to kill us, came to search for the house we were hiding in. I remember feeling like I had voices over my shoulders. And one voice was telling me, stop it, open the door, end the torture. And this was not something strange from outside screaming loud. It was almost like me being reasonable. Why wait for them? They're so many. They have every right to kill me. It's only a 4-bedroom house and they are searching in every room. So it's a matter of seconds that they find me. But another voice in me continued to speak again, like also like me, but I recognize it as Idem, my guardian angel. But those voices, we always have them. So one was telling me, don't open the door. Ask God to help you. Remember who God is? God is Almighty. You know what Almighty means? It means He can do anything. So they came inside, and I remember the moment they came, they literally stopped at the door. They didn't come in the bathroom. So I kept thinking, okay, with all I'm feeling, one thing, if I want to remain in God's side, on God's side, I need to pray. And I remember feeling like, wow, for the first time I feel peace. For the first time in this

0: bathroom, these bad ideas and thoughts are fighting over me. Hate and doubt, and what should I do? How do I remain with God when I'm hateful? How do I forgive when I don't even know how to forgive? But I felt peace. My thoughts were not there anymore. It was just like, Hail Mary, full of grace, our Father, who art in heaven. I'm praying, I'm feeling peaceful. And now my mind, I feel like it just got a little break because my brain was just like running. So when I finished the rosary, I said, this is good. But then when I kept quiet, the bad voice started coming back. You, they will catch you. It was luck, they didn't find you. It wasn't God. You should stop praying. I'm like, maybe. That was really the fight over me. Either open the door, end it, give up, complain, nothing is there, or keep praying. Whatever prayer was doing to me, to give me a break in my mind from even wondering things I really can't fix, I'm not outside, I don't know what's going on, my part is to pray. So I started to pray constantly to fight those bad thoughts. So one time as I was praying the rosary, I realized that my mind started to sneak away and start thinking about how they're going to kill us, even when I was praying. Have you gone through that? You know, when you are saying Our Father and your mind is completely talking to another person somewhere far away, or you're cooking for your family, your words are coming out of your mouth, but you're really not thinking about that. So that's what I was going through. After time, I got peaceful and I took it now for granted, and my mind started to wander away. And I'm still praying. But the voice that would come sneak in my mind when I wasn't focusing on God, oh, it was horrible. It was like, they will rape you. They will come back. Even if you leave, you will be nothing. I mean, if they kill your whole family, all your neighbors, all your friends, your uncles and aunts, do you really want to leave? It's better to die. If I were you, I would kill myself. Maybe I would open the door. And that felt reasonable. How can you leave anyway, if nobody else is going to be there? But terrible. So anyway, when I thought about that, and now it was scaring me, my body was aching again, I said, what am I going to do? And a voice in my heart spoke to me from that nicer voice that is always there if you give it a chance. You give it a chance. A voice in my heart said, pray with all your heart. If you pray with all your heart, the bad voice will not find you. And then I remember asking, how do you pray with your whole heart? And somehow again, this voice was kind of answering back inside, almost like imagination, not fully like loud outside. And the voice said, mean what you say to God, because he's here. And make sure you can hear yourself saying it. And I really have to say this, all of us, there is a time when the pain is so huge, when it's too much, when the doubts, the wondering are just bombarding your mind and you can't even stop them. All you need to do, please pray. When you pray, you are fighting stronger. When you pray, the more you pray, especially with your heart, when you are suffering, you are winning the war. When you pray, is the biggest weapon you can do to fight the war against your soul.
1: If you've ever heard or seen Immaculée speak live, her strength and faith just levels you and transforms the way you look at life and the people that have wronged you in your life. I highly recommend reading her book, Left to Tell. You won't be able to think about forgiveness in quite the same way ever again. Truly unbelievable. This next video comes from a series we produced with musician Matt Panna called Deep Cuts. This is the fourth episode in the series, and we really look forward to releasing each one of these episodes because Matt has such a gift for connecting the faith with current culture and has such a great way of discussing memes and social media trends, revealing their deeper meanings. If you're from the New York, New Jersey area, I think you'll be able to relate pretty well to the meme that Matt talks about in this episode. Don't want to give it away, so I'll let Matt do the talking, which is always a good idea. So here is the fourth episode of Deep Cuts.

0: the fields of media and popular culture, discovering what truly hits different, from social media trends to viral mantras, all through the lens of human dignity. So here's something that really grabbed my attention this week. Now, anyone from the tri-state area can attest to this. The power and, dare I say, universality of these two words put together. You good? All joking aside, while these words can be geared toward others through clarifications, rebuttals, or defense mechanisms, they can also act as responses and affirmations you give yourself. Checking in all its forms has a strong spiritual component. Remember, we are called to community. The person is not only sacred, but also social. How we organize our society directly affects human dignity and the capacity of individuals to grow in community. Being mindful of the mental and spiritual state of the people you surround yourself with is crucial. As St. Paul says, do not be misled. Bad company corrupts good character. This is why I advocate for both spiritual direction and therapy. Your feelings are valid and your opinion matters. Both therapy and spiritual direction help you look inward. Each has their own distinctive approaches and provide their own distinctive help, but the help is complementary, revealing blind spots out of your line of sight, uncovering patterns and wounds to help you fully realize your potential as a child of God. So what do you think? When was the last time you checked in on yourself? Who are some people in your life that you need to check in on today? And how does recognizing goodness shape your relationship with God? Let us know in the comments. Until then, take care and God bless.
1: You good? You good? I love how malleable that is. I'm all for using the least amount of words possible to speak. So now that we know that you good, let's address another million-dollar question. What is love? Baby, don't hurt me. Baby, don't hurt me no more. Oh yeah, I gotta reel it in here. But I dare you to say out loud right now, what is love, without immediately going into that song. I'm pretty positive my mom just sang and danced the whole thing with only knowing those two words. That's definitely what happened. Anyway, the word love takes on a multitude of meanings in our culture and as a result is very misunderstood. Love is most often associated with feelings, but what is the kind of love we were created for as persons made in God's image and likeness? What is God's brand of love? In this next episode of our series, Faith in Focus, Dr. David Heiduck explores the definition of love as willing the good of another and giving the sincere gift of self. We discover that love is a choice to sacrifice ourselves for what is truly good. This is the love that makes life make sense.
2: If being created in the image and likeness of God, who is love, means that we are made by love, for love, if love is the meaning of human life, and as St. John Paul II said, the thing that makes life make sense, then we need to find out what love means.

What is love? It's clear that this word takes on a multitude of meanings in our culture. I mean, we love our phones. We love food. We love video games. We love sports. We love our pets. We love our parents and siblings. We love our friends. We love romantically, and we even use the word love as a replacement for sex, like making love or give me some love. But these can't all mean the same thing, right? So what is the kind of love that we're created for? What is God's brand of love? What's the kind of love that makes life make sense? In Christian tradition, this love is called charity. St. Thomas Aquinas defined charity as willing the good of another. St. John Paul II defined it as the sincere gift of self. First, love must be sincere. That means that love must be genuine. It has to really be about the other person and what is good for them. It cannot be a disguise for selfishness or for using or manipulating someone for your own purposes. This is a key point.

0: is selfishness and use often masquerade as love, but they aren't love at all. They are like counterfeits. They look like love at first until they are held up to the right light and exposed for the frauds that they are. How do you feel when you are loved for you and not for the benefit you provide? You feel like you could fly. This is because your inherent value is confirmed and affirmed. You are valuable for who you are, not for what you can do for someone. On the other hand, how do you feel when you've been used, been loved with a counterfeit love? It knocks down your self-esteem and sense of self-worth. It confirms the lie that you aren't really lovable for you. Don't buy that lie. Now back to the definition. To be sincere, love also must be true. St. Paul said that love does not rejoice in wrongdoing, but rejoices with the truth. In other words, love is about what's truly good for the other person. And what is good is not a matter of opinion or personal feelings, but is rather something objectively true that is known by the intellect. You can't have true love without knowing the truth about what is good. And God has revealed to us what is good and what isn't in the commandments. It's like he was saying, here's the good you are to choose and the evil you are to refuse if you are going to love rightly, if you're going to love like I do. The scriptures say, in this is love, that we keep his commandments. But also, love is a gift. This means that love is something freely given, that is, something chosen or willed. A gift can only be a gift if it is free. This means that love is primarily a decision we make and not a feeling or an emotion. This is not to say that love is emotionless or that there's no such thing as a feeling of love. Such emotions and feelings are very real and rooted in human nature. It's just to say that real love is in the choosing, not in the feeling. This is an important point. Because in our culture, love is almost always equated with an emotion or with good and warm feelings. Actually, sometimes choosing what is good doesn't feel good at all. And this leads to another point. Since love is a gift, that means that it costs something. Love involves sacrifice. The greatness of the love is determined by the willingness to sacrifice, which is nothing other than the amount one is willing to give of him or herself. That's what makes Jesus' love so amazing. It is a love that empties itself completely. It is a love that doesn't count the cost. John Paul II's definition adds the idea that when we love, we aren't really giving something, but someone. We are giving ourselves. As it says in the document, Gaudium et Spes, from the Second Vatican Council, man cannot fully find himself except through a sincere gift of himself. And so it is in giving ourselves, in loving as God loves, in the virtue of charity, that we find ourselves and the meaning of life. We discover the thing that makes sense out of a life and a world that at times seems to make no sense.
1: Doctor, give me the news. Thank you, Dr. Dave. Our guest tonight is Christopher West. His best-selling books and multiple audio and video programs have made him the world's most recognized teacher of John Paul II's theology of the body. As founder and president of the CORE Project, he leads an international outreach devoted to spreading this liberating teaching and empowering others to learn, live, and share it. His work has been featured in the New York Times, on ABC News, Fox News, NBC, and countless Catholic and evangelical media outlets. Here is our interview with Christopher West.
2: So Christopher, welcome back to A Reason for Hope here at Array Hope. I don't know if you remember, but you were one of our earlier podcasts a couple of years back.
3: I do. That was some time ago.
2: It was. It's so great to have you back. And so much has happened with COVID and many other things. So just to regroup a little bit, tell our audience a little bit about your background, how you came to becoming evangelist. Let people know a little bit about who Christopher West is.
3: Yeah, I've given my

0: life for the last, gosh, nearly 30 years to spreading St. John Paul II's theology of the body. I first discovered this teaching in 1993, so 28 years ago, I guess, 29 years ago. And I was in my mid-20s at the time, and I really felt like I had discovered something as big as the cure for cancer. I really felt like it was that big and that important for the world. And I knew then I would spend the rest of my life studying this teaching and sharing it with the world. And the Lord has opened the doors for me to do that. If somebody would have told me that this is what I was going to do with my life, I never would have believed it. I was actually pursuing a full-time music career.
1: Hey, wow.
0: When I discovered John Paul II's teaching.
1: Interesting.
0: I was a rock and roller. That's who I was. And John Paul II, you know, knocked me off my horse. And I knew I had a mission. I knew I had a calling. And I feel like I have the best job in the world. I just get to share a banquet with hungry people. That's what we do here at the Theology of the Body Institute. The Theology of the Body Institute was founded in 2004 with a very simple mission: to help men and women around the world understand really and truly how beautiful they are and what the divine plan is to fulfill that deep hunger, that deep ache, that deep yearning we all feel for something. Christ said, go out into the main streets and invite everyone to starve to death. No, that's not what he said.
1: No.
0: He said, go out into the main streets and invite everyone to the wedding feast. And that's what this theology of the body is. I grew up thinking, you know, I grew up in the Catholic Church in the 70s and 80s, and I was basically raised on what you might call the starvation diet gospel. The basic message was your desires are bad. They're only going to get you in trouble. Follow all these rules and you'll be a good, upstanding Christian citizen. Well, because of that, I became a quick convert in my teenage years to what I've come to call the fast food gospel, which is the secular culture's promise of immediate gratification for the hunger. And, you know, don't lie to me. The chicken nuggets taste really good going down, especially when you're hungry like I was.
1: Yeah.
0: But if fast food becomes your steady diet, you're eventually going to be pretty ill. And that's a picture of me in my college years. We're in the late 80s now. There's a lot of, shall we say, a lot of grease and sodium in my system from all the fast food I had eaten. And it put me on my knees in a college dorm in 1988 saying, God in heaven, if you exist, you better show me. And you better show me why you gave me all these desires, because they're getting me and everybody I know into a hell of a lot of trouble. Do you have a plan? And long story short, I sought answers, and I found a few years later this teaching of John Paul II called the Theology of the Body. And I learned from him for the first time that Christianity is not a starvation diet. It's an invitation to a wedding feast.
1: Yeah.
0: So I've given my life to that, and I've traveled the world, and I've written, I don't know, 15 or more books. I can't even keep track of it. But one of my favorite things I do is I teach courses for the Theology of the Body Institute. And people come from around the world to take our courses live. And with COVID, we put our courses online. And as I was saying, it's been a great gift and joy to see people around the world taking these courses online as well.
1: So, Christopher, you've got this this new retreat, this new book, God is Beauty. Tell us a little bit about the book and the retreat.
0: Yeah, what's thrilling is we were given permission from the Vatican to publish for the first time in English an unknown and kind of buried retreat that John Paul II delivered years before he became Pope in 1962. He delivered a retreat during Holy Week called God is Beauty. And what drew me to this retreat is I first learned of it maybe 6 or 7 years ago. I was reading a book about the thought of John Paul II by an old professor of mine, Stanislaw Grigel. And he was a lifelong friend of John Paul II's. And he was the first one that I learned from whom I learned about this retreat. And he said,

0: it forms a single whole with John Paul II's theology of the body. Well, that piqued my interest. I contacted a friend in Poland. I said, do you know anything about this retreat? And he translated the Polish edition of it for me for just a private reading. And I loved this retreat. It was so rich. And I thought, this has got to be given to the world. And so it took a little bit of time, but we got the permission from the Vatican. We did a more professional translation. That took a long time. We wanted to get the translation as accurate as possible, not only in terms of translating the Polish, in a proper way, but also in an intelligible way to catch the spirit of John Paul II for an English audience. And the end result is this volume, God is Beauty. It contains the retreat from Wojtyła, again, never published before in English. And then it has a commentary of mine and several reflections from other thinkers about John Paul II's beautiful reflections. Mario, earlier we were talking about how I was raised on the starvation diet, and then I went to the fast food, and then I discovered the banquet, right? Why is the fast food attractive? Because we're hungry. Why are idols attractive? Because we're looking for beauty. We're looking to be fulfilled by beauty. And there are so many beautiful things in this world that God had created, that God has created. And we get ourselves in trouble when we fail to recognize is the word I'm looking for. We get ourselves in trouble when we fail to recognize that created beauty, we might call it small b beauty, is meant to point us to uncreated beauty, capital B beauty. The beautiful things of this world are not evil. The beautiful things of this world are good. And they're meant to point us to the God who is beauty. We only get ourselves in trouble when we expect small b beauty to fulfill us in a way that only capital B beauty can. And when we do that, we're turning the icons, that's what this world is. God created the world as so many icons that are meant to be windows to heaven. We get ourselves in trouble when we expect the window to heaven to be heaven. And that's when we turn the icons into idols. And the number one idol throughout human history has been the human body and human sexuality. And we need to ask the question, why? I mean, this is the number one idol in our world today, but why? Human sexuality, I want to propose to everyone, is the number one idol throughout human history because in God's plan, the union of man and woman in one flesh is the number one icon of his love for us, right? The whole Bible, John Paul II tells us, is summed up in Ephesians chapter 5, where St. Paul tells us that the union of man and woman in one flesh is a great mystery, and it reveals the ever greater mystery of Christ's love for the church.
1: Amen.
0: Christ wants to marry us. That's the whole Bible in five words. God wants to marry us. And God wanted that eternal marital plan to be so obvious to us, he chiseled an image of it right in our bodies by making us male and female and calling the two to that intimate union. That's the main sign, the main icon of heaven. How does the book of Revelation describe heaven? We're back to what I was saying earlier. We're all invited to a wedding feast. That's what heaven is.
1: Yeah.
0: Again, is presenting the true, the good, and the beautiful becomes a bridge to religious experience, John Paul II says. And I think that's very important. We tend to have a kind of strict line between the sacred and the secular. But that's not really a Catholic way of seeing the world. Through the fact that the Word of God became flesh, the sacred and the secular have been wed together. right? There is a

0: distinction to be made between secular art and sacred art, but there's also meant to be a unity. There's meant to be a marriage here. And it's a much happier world when we understand that, because we can look at the secular world not as the enemy. We can look at the secular world and see that there are great weeds, or excuse me, there's great wheat growing among the weeds, right? Certainly there are weeds in the secular world. Guess what? There are weeds in the sacred world too. There are weeds in the church. The wheat and the weeds grow together. And when we have this strict divide between the sacred and the secular, we can tend to think the weeds are all over there and here's all the wheat. But neither is accurate, because the wheat and the weeds grow in all of us. And when we look at the world with these lenses that John Paul II gives us, we start to see the true, the good, and the beautiful everywhere. It's watching a secular movie can be a sacred experience. Listening to a song on the radio can be a sacred experience. Of course, we have to be discerning. We have to recognize where the weeds are, but we also have to tease out where the wheat is, just like John Paul II did with that Greek sculpture. Mm-hmm. Here you have these idealized nude sculptures, and rather than just saying it's all weeds, John Paul II is teasing out the wheat. He's saying these people, whether they knew it or not, they were looking for the gospel. They were looking for perfect beauty in the human body. And perfect beauty has been revealed in the human body. It's been revealed when perfect beauty took flesh as a male child born of a woman.
1: Yeah.
0: This is the path to the beauty we really desire.
1: Yeah. Christopher, I wish you weren't so, you know, enthusiastic and excited about this message. You know, it's terrible.
0: This stuff fires me up, Mario. It fires me up.
1: It's good.
0: If the world only knew.
1: I know. It's exciting.
0: The banquet that we're called to.
1: It's exciting. And he places that desire in our hearts, right, to share it, because it's so amazing. It's so beautiful. So, Christopher, where can we find the book?
0: Go to theologyofthebody.com. That'll take you right to our website, and click on the store icon at there, the store button at the top of the website.
1: Mm-hmm.
0: And that's where you will find this and a host of other resources unpacking John Paul II's marvelous teaching for us.
1: Well, God bless you and your work. And thank you so much for joining us, Christopher.
0: God bless you, my brother. Great to be with you and your audience.
1: Peace.
2: Hey, everybody. I'm Jack Garno. I'm the director of music and audio production here at Array of Hope, coming at you live from the Array of Hope studio. What a blessing it was to have Dr. Christopher West on. He's just got such an amazing way of articulating our faith. So what a blessing. So I'm very excited tonight because we have some special guests that we are excited to introduce to the platform from our music team to give us a brief update about what is currently in the works. So the first member I would like to bring to the virtual stage here is a Mr. James Meyer. Jimmy!
3: What's up, Jack?
2: What's going on?
3: Not much.
2: How are you feeling tonight?
3: Great. How are you feeling?
2: I'm feeling good. It's great to have you on live with us here.
3: Good to be here.
2: Yeah. So, Jimmy, tell our audience a little bit about what you do here at Array of Hope.
3: Sure. So I've actually been involved with Array of Hope for about over 10 years now. I started as a roadie. I would set up the stage and I would tune guitars. And then I graduated to actually playing drums in the band, which I'm still doing and have been doing for a while. And now I'm actually full-time working as a production manager, working on a lot of the audio for the video that we've seen tonight.
2: Yeah, man. And I know I say this a lot, but it truly is a blessing to work with you. We worked together for several years.
3: Yeah.
2: Now you're full time, so we're seeing each other every day.
3: Yep.
2: And you know, I'm learning a lot of chops from you.
3: Likewise.
2: But so it's really been a blessing.
3: Definitely.
2: So Jimmy, I want to talk a little bit tonight about Christian music, especially the Christian music that we're producing and writing. At Array of Hope, as our audience probably knows, we produce original Christian music. And Jimmy, My question

0: to you is, what do you think is the importance of Christian music, or just music in general,
1: sure,
0: within our Catholic faith specifically?
1: Sure. Music in general, I mean, it's one of the most powerful mediums to get a message across, right?
0: Yeah.
1: And it's been used in Christian and Catholic music since the beginning, starting from Gregorian chant, sacred music on organ, sacred popular music that was approved by the church.
0: Yeah.
1: But all of that stuff was meant to be heard and played in a church. And here at Array of Hope, we are trying to meet people where they're at, like the apostles did. So
0: yeah,
1: a lot of times that's, you know, on their phones or in their computer or at an event or a concert of ours. So we try to package the message of the gospel in music that sounds like something you'd hear on the radio to hopefully get people who aren't going to church to want to go to church.
0: Yeah, absolutely. That's a huge part of what we're praying for, that this music does. To bring people back to church, like you said, Jimmy, to bring them back to the sacraments. Because, you know, obviously we can have that powerful experience. Dr. Christopher West alluded to it, that we can have a sacred experience through listening to music, something that we hear on the radio, maybe something that you hear on the Array of Hope channel. But it really is that encounter within the sacraments that we find at Holy Mass.
1: Sure.
0: Is where we really find the actual sacred encounter where God is literally transferring his supernatural grace, you know, to us. And I think just a quick reflection on my end, Jimmy, you know, and maybe you can comment to it.
1: Sure.
0: Is that, you know, we have such a critical responsibility as music makers. You know, I'm a music producer. You're a longtime music producer. And we have a huge responsibility because, as you said, the power of music is so great that it can really prompt people to action. And it's a great way to prompt people to action. And so the responsibility is in the fact that, you know, if we're making music that is prompting people to anger, to violence, to that might offend their sensitivities, their purity, which a lot of the secular music out there, may do today.
1: Yeah.
0: It can do to people. We have to combat that. And that's what we're trying to do. I think that's where Christian music really shines, is that it's calling people to holiness. It's calling people to purity. It's calling people to a divine relationship with the, as Christopher West said, the uncreated capital B beauty, right? So it's, you know, that again, that's where it shines, is it's calling people to conversion. It's calling people to a relationship with Jesus. So we're very excited. We have one more guest on tonight. Drum roll, please, from our drummer. We have, we're very lucky to be joined by our wonderful lead singer, Brianne Nealon, who is graciously joining us live from her home in Jersey City. What's going on, Bri?
2: Hey, guys. How are you?
1: Good.
2: Thanks for having me.
0: Yeah, thanks for being here. Thanks for sharing your time with us.
2: Of course.
0: So, Bri and Jimmy, as our audience may already know from some of our Rise Up Live events over the past several weeks, we recently ventured to Nashville, Tennessee, where we recorded a bunch of new music and videos to go along with that music. So it was certainly a special experience for us. Bri, can you tell our audience a little bit about your experience at Ocean Way Studios? And in particular, I want you to comment on your experience during the recording live of our song, our original song, Abba Father. Can you comment on that?
2: Yes. So going into the day, we got there pretty early at Ocean Way. And I remember just trying to, you know, obviously be present as to what we were doing earlier in the day. We were recording a few original studio tracks. But I was definitely feeling really expectant. And I think all the guys could say the same for when we were going to record a live worship piece, which the first or second one was Abba Father.
0: Yeah, yeah. Well, here's some of the footage here. Check it out. This is live. Well, it was live. This was live. This is a recording of when we were recording Abba Father. Look at Bri hopping around. The spirit was present. Do you guys agree?
1: Absolutely. I mean, even just listening back and watching it, Jack knows during the bridge of the song. I mean, Bri, how many

0: How many weeks did we practice this song before going to record it? Like 6, 9 weeks? And, yes. You know, we knew our parts like the back of our hands, and we got there, and I mean, it was maybe it was this take that, you know,
1: yeah,
0: it all went out the window, and the Holy Spirit definitely took over for me, and Jack actually put his hands on my shoulders, and he was like, man, that was crazy what you just played in the bridge.

0: And yeah,
1: and you thought you knew your part, but then the Holy Spirit was like, oh, no, wait a minute.
0: Yeah, and I mean, we've all had kind of out-of-body experiences before, but to have it recorded on video and be able to watch it back is a pretty crazy experience.
1: And one of the cellists there, the female cellist, she was actually from Tel Aviv.
0: Yeah.
1: And her name was Telalit.
0: Yes, yeah.
1: So yeah, what a blessing, and we're so excited that that video is ready to go. Bree, I want to ask you one more question. What's the message that you hope is conveyed through these live recordings from particularly from Oceanway that are ready for release? What's the message that you hope is conveyed?
2: Yeah, I think really for Abba Father too, since we just all saw that video, it just kind of prompted in me again. I really just want people to be reminded that regardless of their circumstances, and really we all have a Father who loves us, who cares for us. And and in that song particularly, there's a lyric, and it's "Lay your burdens down on me." And that one, every time singing it, it just like brings out that emotion of there's nothing he can't handle, and he will never condemn us. Right, he came to save us, and he just wants to encourage, and he's always for you. And I think that really was the center of that recording night, and it just spread out to all the other songs.
0: Yeah,
1: amen, amen. Yeah, he will never condemn us. We condemn ourselves, really.
0: True.
1: I think actually Pope Francis actually said that. I read that in one rosary reflection. So absolutely, yeah. That lyric, every that last segment of that song that we were just watching and hearing, in the bed there, it's I will repeat that. I'll have that on repeat, and like every time I hear it, I just it gives me chills.
0: Yeah,
1: and I go ahead.
2: I'll say one more thing too, because it ties to the end. Jimmy was saying how he felt like the Spirit was moving him at one point, and at the end where it's, "I surrender it all to you, God," it just tied it in, because you're going to lay it down and then you're going to surrender. Mm. And that's really when things start shifting, when you die to yourself. I totally agree with Jimmy on that. There were moments where I was like, where are we? Open your eyes.
0: yeah, definitely.
1: Yeah. So Bree and Jimmy, thank you so much for being with us here on Rise Up Live. We're super excited that you were with us. Thank you for your time. And I know our audience is excited for this release we have coming up. So God bless you guys.
0: Bless you.
1: And we'll see you in the studio. One of the most significant ways that we can grow in our prayer life and increase in devotion to our Blessed Mother is by praying the rosary. So many may not know its history or how it was developed. So here's a little something that we put together to help us understand the rosary.
3: The rosary is one of the most treasured prayers of the Catholic Church. The word rosary comes from Latin, which means garland of roses, the rose being one of the flowers used to symbolize the Virgin Mary. Church scholars have debated the origin of the rosary for years. The use of prayer beads and the repetition of prayers to aid in meditation stem from the earliest days of the church and have roots in pre-Christian times. Tradition holds that Saint Dominic devised the rosary as we know it today. Moved by a vision by our Blessed Mother in 1214, he preached the use of the rosary in his missionary work among the Albigensians. The structure of the rosary gradually evolved between the 12th and 15th centuries. Eventually, 50 Hail Marys were recited and linked with verses of Psalms and other phrases invoking the lives of Jesus and Mary. During the 16th century, the structure of the rosary was finalized to 5 decades and 3 mysteries: the joyful, the sorrowful, and the glorious. In 2002, Pope John Paul II added the 4th mystery, known as the Luminous Mysteries. The rosary is introduced with the Apostles' Creed, the Our Father, 3 Hail Marys, and the Glory Be. We then recite 5 decades, each consisting of the Our Father, 10 Hail Marys, the Glory Be, and the Fatima Prayer. The rosary concludes with the Hail Holy Queen. We pray the rosary when we meditate on the saving mysteries of our Lord's life and the faithful witness of our Blessed Mother. The traditional and popular devotion of the rosary through the centuries has been a rich source of grace and a particularly powerful prayer for obtaining the gift of peace. The rosary enables us to be in living communion with Jesus through the heart of His Mother Mary. Reciting the Rosary offers the secret which leads us to a profound and inward knowledge of Christ and

and inspires us to conform our lives to His. When we meditate on the mysteries, we unite ourselves to Christ, who understands from personal experience all the trials, anxieties, and struggles we endure in life. Archbishop Fulton Sheen said, "The Rosary is the book of the blind, where souls see and there enact the greatest drama of love the world has ever known. It is the book of the simple, which initiates them into the mysteries and knowledge more satisfying than the education of other men. It is the book of the aged, whose eyes close upon the shadow of this world and open on the substance of the next. The power of the Rosary is beyond description."

0: Hey guys, if you have prayed the chaplet with us, then you definitely know that I love the saints. I think our litany of the saints is like 30 saints long at this point. The saints are people like you and I who have lived lives of virtue, infused by grace, and who are now where we hope to be, in heaven. The church gives us certain named saints whose examples of holiness are imitable to us all and are meant to inspire us in our own journey to sainthood. So now I want to put your saint knowledge to the test with a little game I like to call Who's That Saint? Where I give you three clues on one saint for you to guess before the big reveal. So if you are able, you guys can use the chat to give your guesses on who I am trying to tell you about. If you guys really want to win, get on a computer. If you guys aren't on a computer or a desktop where you can use the chat feature, just get up off of your couch and shout the answer out, I guess. Awesome. Let's begin. Clue number one. Born in early 12th century Spain, this saint was born into a family of nobility. And in fact, his mother is a blessed in the church. Who's that saint? Let me know in the chat. Okay. I know this clue wasn't super obvious, but I guess, I don't know. I guess there are a lot of saints that have other family members that are saints. Clue two. As an adult, this saint studied theology and the arts, proving to be a great student with a promising future in academics. When a plague struck his country, this saint sold all the riches that he had, including the manuscripts he used to study with. He even attempted to sell himself into slavery to attain more goods for the poor. Who's that saint? All right, let me know in the chat. Maybe this clue is a little more helpful for you. I didn't know this about this saint, that he actually was willing to give up himself for others. I don't know. Who's that saint? So far, not many guesses in here, so put your guesses in the chat. All right, clue number three. Eventually, this saint entered into the Benedictine order as a priest. While on a mission with his fellow brothers to preach against the heresy of the time, Albigensianism, this saint recognized a need for preachers who lived opposed to the world, as well as a need to educate the faithful on the true tenets of the Catholic faith and combat heresy. In 1215, this saint formed his own religious order to fulfill this promise. Who's that saint? All right, last clue. Let me know in the chat if you guys have any guesses before I tell you who it is. Let's hope I stumped you. I guess I hope you aren't stumped. Let me know in the chat. All right. I see we have some fun guesses in here. We have some people that are close, maybe a few people that are right. You never know. If you guess St. Dominic, then you are correct. St. Dominic lived at the same time as St. Francis of Assisi, and like his Italian counterpart, he gave up all of his earthly riches in search for the greatest treasures that are collected for eternal life, virtues. His order, the Dominicans, are known as the Order of Preachers, and they continue the mission of St. Dominic through their educational programs and services. Also, did you know that St. Dominic is the reason that we have the Rosary? Our Lady appeared to St. Dominic, and through these apparitions, he formulated the Rosary as we know it, spreading devotion to it in combat to the heresy of the time. The Rosary is a powerful Catholic prayer that walks through the life of our Lord through the eyes of Our Lady. And we have St. Dominic to thank for it. He is also the patron saint of astronomers, the Dominican Republic, and those who are falsely accused. Let's learn a little bit more about St. Dominic.
1: St. Dominic was

0: Born in Spain around 1170, legends say that Saint Dominic's mother envisioned her unborn child as a dog leaping out of her womb and setting the world on fire with a lit torch in its mouth. Hence the name Dominic from the Latin words Dominicanus, meaning the Lord's dog. Saint Dominic is known for fighting the Albigensian heresy, which claims that all material things on earth are evil, including food and even the holy sacraments. Saint Dominic proclaimed the truth and converted many souls through his own simple living and by praying the rosary at the request of our Blessed Mother in a vision he received. Around 1215, he founded the Order of Preachers, also known as the Dominicans, who would devote their lives to preaching with zeal. Saint Dominic died in 1221 and was canonized by Pope Gregory IX in 1234. He is the patron saint of astronomers, scientists, and the falsely accused.
1: I want to invite you guys to be a part of our Ray of Hope family on social media by following us on Twitter, Instagram, Facebook, and Snapchat. 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

0: 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And you're going to want to, because you're going to want to be notified when we drop this new music, some of which you heard earlier tonight, in which we were talking about some great stuff that is coming from our recording session in Nashville at Ocean Way Studios. 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It's called A Reason for Hope. 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
1: Hey, Jack, you're going to want to click the link in the comments section to go to our store, where you can get rosaries, books, hats, shirts, sweatshirts, mugs, gift cards. We got it all. But what you won't see on our site, unfortunately, is Jack's guitar shirt. Can we get another shot of that? We don't have this on our website, but you know what? I think if you go to your local Hard Rock Cafe, I think you'd be able to pick that up. Whenever Jimmy Buffett tours, I think that's where you can get that shirt. But comment in the comments section so that the AOH bigwigs know that we want that shirt on the store. But here's a video of what we actually have on our merch store, which is actually pretty awesome.

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We hope you enjoyed it. 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

As a reminder, we are live, hence the name Rise Up Live. You know, we thought it made much more sense than the original name for the show, which was Rise Up Pre-Recorded. Just didn't have the same energy as and truthfulness.

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7: 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I'm proud of the work that I'm doing.
8: There's been dramatic results in our kindergarten classroom this year from having a foster grandparent.

Coming up in today's show, we unpack Pope Leo XIV's visit to France and prepare for his next journey to South America. Caritas explains its humanitarian work in Ukraine. We hear a new testimony from one of Rupnik's victims. All this and much more here on Rome Reports,

0: The 2021 report on abuse in France was devastating. 216,000 minors were abused within the French church. During the Pope's trip, 7 survivors met with Pope Leo XIV in Lourdes. Afterwards, they held a news conference. One of them said he had lost his faith, but after meeting the Pope, he said he now had a new view of the church and of the pontiff. Pope Leo addressed the issue with reporters on his way back from the trip. He explained what the survivors had told him.
1: Several of them spoke about systemic abuse. Personally, I prefer to express it in a different way, although I did speak about some organizations within the church who have at times, if you will, as a system, been abusive. But I think it's important to make the distinction. Sexual abuse is, first and foremost, a human problem. When it happens within the church, it actually has another whole dimension added to it because people's lives of faith are deeply wounded and sometimes even destroyed.
0: Another major issue during the visit, one Pope Leo addressed very firmly, was euthanasia. France passed a law in July to formally legalize it. The Pope said that what is legal is not necessarily moral.
1: The defense of life is something that, as you all know, the Church teaches, believes very deeply. And so, on the one hand, obviously, knowing that in France the law was recently approved, in other countries in Europe as well as other parts of the world, there is a lot of debating going on about the questions of end-of-life issues. I would say if that's politics, I did that, but it was not to get involved in French politics. It was to teach what the church really believes.
0: On Germany, the Pope said he would like to visit the country, but they had no confirmed trips beyond World Youth Day in Korea. What he did reflect on was the state of the German church, which has been caught up in a controversial reform process.
1: I'm optimistic about that, although I recognize the problems. I recognize the different causes that have hit the church very hard, but it's hit the, if you will, the evangelical or Protestant church very hard as well. And it has hit society in much the same way.
0: Pope Leo was also asked about the rise of the right in Germany. This was his response.
1: But I do hope to reach out. I do hope to continue to work with leaders in the church in Germany to find ways to respond to that. It would be interesting to study, analyze if and how there may be a relationship, for example, the growth of these groups on the far right, and even the far right is being splintered now, as you see, one particular group is becoming even much more extreme with other so-called far right groups.
0: Another question focused on Russia and Ukraine. Referring to those and other countries, the Pope said that these wars no longer make sense, and above all, a small group continues to profit from the arms trade. In Spain, the Mari Carmen case is at the centre of public debate. The Pope declined to comment because he was not aware of the details, but he did urge politicians to study the issue in depth and find a solution to the housing crisis. Just 48 hours after returning from France, following 4 days on the road, Pope Leo XIV uses his audience to paint a picture of a France getting back on its feet. The Pope uses Notre Dame as the key to understanding his trip, a cathedral that represents much more than a restored monument.
2: Notre Dame è immagine della chiesa di pietre vive del popolo santo di Dio. 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
0: For the Pope, that renewal is found in the younger generation, and he points to a concrete sign that he says has been growing in France for several years.
2: Allo stadio c'era la nuova generazione francese. 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
0: The Pope also recalls his meeting with pilgrims and the sick, presenting Lourdes as a place where human dignity is expressed through care, support and hope.
2: Ogni vita umana, in qualunque condizione, anche di più grave fragilità, conserva la propria inviolabile dignità e merita di essere curata, accompagnata, sollevata dalla sofferenza con umana compassione e con l'ausilio dei mezzi offerti dalla scienza.
0: Looking at Metz, the Pope connects the reconstruction of Notre Dame with Europe's revival after World War II, recalling a Europe born of democracy and the Christian roots that are part of that history. As the audience comes to a close, Pope Leo XIV calls on the faithful to make October, the month of the Rosary, a time to pray, especially for an end to war and for peace.
3: The Vatican has released the itinerary for Pope Leo XIV's trip to South America, which will take him to Uruguay, Argentina, and Peru. The Pope's first Mass on the continent will be in the Uruguayan city of Paysandú on Saturday, November 7. He will celebrate it in honor of Blessed Jacinto Vera, with Argentines and Brazilians expected to attend. The theme of the trip, featured in its logo, is I Bring You News of Great Joy. On Saturday, Leo will visit church projects and lead a vigil at the Centenario Stadium in Montevideo. The following day, he will celebrate Mass for the country's patron saint in Florida on the saint's feast day. That same afternoon, he will fly to Buenos Aires, where he will hold his first official meetings and celebrate a large Mass the following day, Monday, November 9. The city of Córdoba will welcome him Tuesday, November 10, for a Mass at the Military Aviation School. That night, he will return to Buenos Aires for a prayer gathering with young people. The final stop will be Luján, home to the country's patron saint, before the Pope concludes a tour whose theme is Welcome Everyone, Go and Proclaim. That same afternoon, Leo will travel to Peru, his adopted homeland, where he will stay from Wednesday through Monday. The motto there is Let Us Open Our Hearts. His first major public gathering will be Thursday night, November 12th, with young people at Lima's Monumental Stadium. In Chiclayo, the diocese where he served as bishop, he will spend 2 nights and visit other cities from there. The itinerary includes a Mass on Friday, the coronation of the Blessed Virgin Mary on Saturday, and the closing of the Jubilee year of San Toribio of Mogrovejo. In the ancient city of Cusco on Sunday, November 15, he will meet with representatives of Peru's popular piety, as well as missionaries and representatives of Amazonian communities. A Mass at the Callao Air Base on Monday, November 16, will be the final major event of the trip. He will return to Rome Tuesday, November 17, after traveling 10,840 kilometers and spending nearly 15 hours in transit.
4: Peace is holy.
0: 10 years after Pope Francis met with the Lutherans in Lund, Catholics and Lutherans are once again looking toward a historic date, 2030. That year will mark 500 years since the Augsburg Confession, the document presented in 1530, as a statement of the Reformers' faith, and one that became a foundational text in the separation between Catholics and Lutherans. The Pope's vision is to use 2030 to build on what Catholics and Lutherans already share. Christ.
2: Christ must not become a foreign word in our world. Our world needs ecumenical witness to Christ, who make him known through their lives and actions. For Christ alone is the living source capable of fulfilling humanity's deepest longings.
0: But the next major milestone already has a date. In 2030, the Lutheran World Federation will hold its World Assembly in Augsburg, marking the anniversary of the Augsburg Confession. Leo XIV is now calling for a return to the text's original ecumenical dimension.
2: Looking forward to 2030, it would be good if we could once again succeed in affirming together the pre-confessional ecumenical potential of the Confessio Augustana.
0: The Lutheran delegation arrived at the Vatican with two symbols of that journey, a cross created to commemorate Lund and a piece of pottery made by young Palestinians in Jerusalem. During the Falklands War in 1982, Argentine soldiers brought a replica of Our Lady of Luján to the islands. After the war, it remained in England, where for 37 years it became a place of prayer.

0: for those who died on both sides. In 2019, it returned to Argentina. You're watching Rome Reports. Coming up after the break, we discover the story of the new martyrs of Armenia. You're watching Rome Reports.
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0: When people hear the word martyr, they usually think of ancient Rome. But what if I told you that the martyrs inside this church were killed not centuries ago, but in some of the darkest moments of our recent history? That's why today we're back at the Basilica of St. Bartholomew for a special episode of Relic Hunter dedicated to the new martyrs of Asia, Oceania, and the Middle East.
1: This small relic comes from the Armenian Genocide Memorial in Lebanon, a place dedicated to remembering those killed during an unimaginable genocide. In the early 20th century, Armenians across the Ottoman Empire were subjected to mass killings, deportations, and persecution. Countless families were driven from their homes, and an ancient Christian community was devastated. The Armenian community in Lebanon became one of the places where survivors rebuilt their lives, and in Bikfeya, there is a memorial to keep the memory of those who died alive. The monument was completed in 1965, 50 years after the genocide began. Its inscription speaks not only of remembrance, but of the rebirth of the Armenian nation. Today, a piece of that memorial is preserved here in Rome, but this relic is different from the others in the basilica, because there is no single name attached to it. Instead, it points to thousands upon thousands of lives, families, and communities whose stories might otherwise have been forgotten. It's an important reminder that martyrdom is not always remembered through one person. Sometimes a single object can carry the memory of an entire community, or in this case, of a faith that survived one of the darkest chapters of the 20th century.
0: So, most churches in Rome preserve the memories of saints from the ancient past. But this one remembers the people who died close enough for photographs to still exist.
2: My priorities are fourfold, really. The first

0: here in the office is to be listening to staff and starting to bring together a clear sense of what our plans will be for the next 4 years and how we will work together and what kind of culture and strategy we have for ourselves here. Also to be working with the members around the world visiting and expressing our solidarity, but increasing the quality of our cooperation between members. There's obviously the relationships with other offices within the Holy See, and then our relationships with the international humanitarian community, and really making sure that Caritas is an active participant in the global humanitarian system, and we can make the biggest difference as we can for the people we serve. Drawing on the tradition of the Church and Catholic social teaching, we always approach emergencies with a lens, if you like, of integral human development. So an encounter with the whole person and looking at what they need, not only materially, but also their psychological welfare, their spiritual welfare, and then on top of that, obviously, healthcare and water and shelter and food. I think my reflection on the state of things, aside from the military, is just how tired people are with war. Day in, day out, living with the uncertainty and the insecurity of war is both physically and psychologically tiring, and people are traumatized, people are exhausted. And the other observation is that now that has become a way of life. It is part of day-to-day life for people now. So whereas initially it was all very new, if you like, and people were learning how to cope, now there is a pattern of life which has almost normalized life in conflict.
1: In how many countries is Caritas present? 200? 140? Or 80? You're watching Rome Reports.
2: He helped me learn to read.
3: 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I'm proud of the work that I'm doing.
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3: Or that the projections would be flood next Thursday?
4: I can't do Thursday, but I can do Friday.
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7: We hold in our hearts a universal truth, a mission greater than any one man, rooted in the vision of Blessed Michael McGivney, and waiting to be lived out through us as Brother Knights. Who will bring light to a world in need? It's your turn to defend what's right, to lead with courage, to serve with faith, and to answer the call. The time is now. You were born a man. You become a knight.
8: In how many countries is Caritas present? 200? 140?

or 80? The correct answer is A. Caritas is present in more than 200 countries and territories through the 162 national organisations that make up its international network. You're watching Rome Reports.

0: The Vatican has clarified that Argentine priest Carlos Micael Buela, who founded the Institute of the Incarnate Word, and the servants of the Lord and the Virgin of Matera, committed an offence against the Sixth Commandment. It involved violence and five victims. Buela died in April 2023, after he had just been convicted and appealed the ruling. Just days before his death on March 30th, an appeals court confirmed the finding. But Buela died before the court could draft and publish its decision. The criminal proceedings ended with his death, since there was no longer a defendant to prosecute. Still, the Vatican chose to make the unpublished ruling known to members of the institutes. It said it has a moral certainty about Father Buela's responsibility, and wants to restore the truth as an act of justice for the victim, while making sure members of the institutes are informed. Buela founded the Institute of the Incarnate Word in Mendoza, Argentina, in 1984. It is now present in 45 countries, including several where Christians are still a minority, such as Uzbekistan, the Solomon Islands, and Tunisia. The first allegations against the founder emerged in the 1990s. Rome took over the investigations and removed Buela from leadership in 2010. The first conviction came in 2021. In 2025, the Vatican acknowledged the Institute's strong missionary drive and the commendable personal commitment of many of its members, while also finding irregularities in other areas. Two measures followed: the appointment of two papal delegates and a three-year ban on admitting new candidates while the formation process is reviewed. The Institute and its members are now entering a period of review, tasked with distinguishing the gift of the Spirit from the limitations of its founder. Five women who accuse former priest Mark Noel Rupnik of abuse are denouncing what they describe as a lack of transparency surrounding the judicial process opened by the Dicastery for the Doctrine of the Faith. This loud and prolonged silence is experienced by us, the victims, as additional and ongoing violence. It adds like a heavy burden to the violence we've already suffered. Sexual, physical, psychological, and spiritual violence. A prolonged violence against the soul, now compounded by this new and painful violence of silence and abandonment by the judicial system. In an open letter to Pope Leo XIV, the women say they have received no information about the case beyond what has been reported in the media. They also claim there has been a lack of answers and secrecy surrounding the proceedings. We have been accused, or rather defamed, as prostitutes and liars, and accused of being paid to accuse Father Rupnik, and of enriching ourselves from this terrible matter. Abused and vilified, we continue to suffer violence through the deathly silence and indifference of those who have been called to make decisions about our lives. The women also warned that their experience could discourage other victims from coming forward. The message that has come from our reports is this: there is no point in reporting abuse to church authorities, because in the end, nothing happens. No one will be held accountable, and victims will never receive justice. They are asking Pope Leo XIV to intervene and ensure what they describe as a fair trial, with both sides given the opportunity to present their cases and with clear, impartial and independent judges.
1: This is the funeral of Father Stanislav, a priest who was stabbed on September 24th, just minutes before celebrating Mass. It took place at the Benedictine Abbey in Yaroslav in southeastern Poland, where he served as a confessor. The attacker stormed into the church armed with a knife. Not only did he take the life of this priest, but he also left four others wounded, two parishioners and two clergymen. One of these priests, Father Marek, is still fighting for his life in the hospital. The other priest, Father Adrian, was seen like this, bandaged and with bruises. He said this during his first Mass. But I ask you in a special way to pray for our tormentor and for the grace of conversion for him. These words I speak come from the depths of my heart. He needs his prayer the most, no matter what has happened. We must overcome the evil that has occurred here, in our abbey, with goodness, love, and forgiveness. A few hours later, police arrested the alleged attacker, a 31-year-old Ukrainian man. Experts noted that he was showing symptoms of psychosis.

0: psychotic disorder.
1: I z tego miejsca też chcę was prosić.
0: And I would also like to take this opportunity to ask you not to blame the nation from which the perpetrators came, because the evil was committed by a specific person, a specific individual who has a name, a life, and who is accountable for his actions. Following the incident, Ukrainian President Volodymyr Zelensky condemned what had happened.
2: They will be presented.
3: Behind a painting of the Virgin Mary's heavenly face, could there be a hand of a murderer or a rapist? This is how the book titled Criminal Art begins, a work that reveals the hidden side of some of the most famous artists in history. We've brought together 12 artists whose lives have been marked, not necessarily only by crime, but also by experiences of abuse, excess, their own delusions, and a touch of madness. By bringing these stories together and telling them not as essays, but as standalone tales, we aim to shed light not only on their works, but on the darker and more complex areas of their lives. Raphael, Borromini, Bernini, Gentileschi, Van Gogh, and Pollock revolutionized art with their technique and their ability to capture both the world they knew and the one they imagined. However, the torments they endured were the seed that later bore the fruit of the works we know today. So it's time to ask ourselves, can the artwork be separated from the artist?
4: Vero è che adesso...
3: It's true that now, perhaps knowing the background or the lives of these artists, one might see them in a different light, even though they are primarily artists of the past. With Polo, we move into the 20th century. Today, certainly, anyone who commits such a crime, even if they create works of art, would not enjoy the same fame among connoisseurs. Among them all, there is one who stands out for his radical use of light and shadow, violence and grime, and human condition without idolization, and also for his turbulent life. Caravaggio is certainly regarded as the cursed painter, but more because of his lifestyle. Caravaggio certainly led a reckless life, and not just because of his crimes. After killing Tommasoni in a duel, he was convicted and forced to flee Rome. But his works are marked by that murder. It is almost as if he was trying to atone for it, and also to obtain a papal pardon. He may have even portrayed himself in David with the head of Goliath, a self-portrait created in a sense as an act of penance. It is as though he were saying, "Here I am, I have repented for what I have done." Other than assassins and rapists, the book includes victims such as the artist Gentileschi.
4: Perché è una vittima?
3: Because she was the victim of another painter, Agostina Tassi. There was abuse, violence. She denounced this painter because he refused to marry her. And the interesting thing about Gentileschi is that art redeems her. Through art, she takes her revenge because she paints, specifically, against Agostino Tassi. This can be seen in works such as Judith beheading Holofernes, Agostino Tassi, and Jail and Sisera, in which she drives a nail into his neck. These works are featured in the book, and they show how she takes revenge through art, which becomes a way of redeeming herself from the violence she suffered. That is why, behind some of the greatest masterpieces in the history of art, there is not only genius and beauty, but also lives marked by extremes, bloody duels, hasty escapes, obsessions, abuse, and delusions that gave birth to what this book calls criminal art. In our next programme, is dialogue between the church and the Freemasonry possible? We investigate. This and much more here on Rome Reports.

In the name of the Father, and of the Son, and of the Holy Spirit. The angel of the Lord declared unto Mary, and she conceived by the Holy Spirit. Hail Mary, full of grace, the Lord is with thee. Blessed art thou among women, and blessed is the fruit of thy womb, Jesus. Holy Mary, Mother of God, pray for us sinners, now and at the hour of death. Amen. Behold the handmaid of the Lord. Be it done unto me according to thy word. Hail Mary, full of grace, the Lord is with thee. Blessed art thou among women, and blessed is the fruit of thy womb, Jesus. Holy Mary, Mother of God, pray for us sinners, now and at the hour of our death. Amen. And the Word was made flesh.

and dwelt among us. Hail Mary, full of grace, the Lord is with thee. Blessed art thou among women, and blessed is the fruit of thy womb, Jesus. Holy Mary, Mother of God, pray for us sinners now and at the hour of our death. Amen. Pray for us, O Holy Mother of God, that we may be made worthy of the promises of Christ. Let us pray. Pour forth, we beseech thee, O Lord, thy grace into our hearts, that we, to whom the incarnation of Christ thy Son was made known by the message of an angel, may by his passion and death be brought to the glory of his resurrection, through the same Christ our Lord. Amen. Glory be to the Father, and to the Son, and to the Holy Spirit, as it was in the beginning, is now, and ever shall be, world without end. Amen. Glory be to the Father, and to the Son, and to the Holy Spirit, as it was in the beginning, is now, and ever shall be, world without end. Amen. Glory be to the Father, and to the Son, and to the Holy Spirit, as it was in the beginning, is now, and ever shall be, world without end. Amen. And may the divine assistance remain always with us, and may the souls of the faithful departed, through the mercy of God, rest in peace. Amen. And may Almighty God bless you, the Father, the Son, and the Holy Spirit. Amen.

The Sorrowful Mysteries of the Rosary. In the name of the Father, and of the Son, and of the Holy Spirit, amen. I believe in God, the Father Almighty, creator of heaven and earth, and in Jesus Christ, his only Son, our Lord, who was conceived by the Holy Spirit, born of the Virgin Mary, suffered under Pontius Pilate, was crucified, died, and was buried. He descended into hell. On the third day, he rose again from the dead. He ascended into heaven and is seated at the right hand of God, the Father Almighty. From there, he will come to judge the living and the dead. I believe in the Holy Spirit, the Holy Catholic Church, the communion of saints, the forgiveness of sins, the resurrection of the body, and life everlasting. Amen. Our Father, who art in heaven, hallowed be thy name. Thy kingdom come, thy will be done, on earth as it is in heaven. Give us this day our daily bread, and forgive us our trespasses, as we forgive those who trespass against us. And lead us not into temptation, but deliver us from evil. Amen. Hail Mary, full of grace, the Lord is with thee. Blessed art thou amongst women, and blessed is the fruit of thy womb, Jesus. Holy Mary, Mother of God, pray for us sinners, now and at the hour of our death. Amen. Hail Mary, full of grace, the Lord is with thee. Blessed art thou amongst women, and blessed is the fruit of thy womb, Jesus. Holy Mary, Mother of God, pray for us sinners, now and at the hour of our death. Amen. Hail Mary, full of grace, the Lord is with thee. Blessed art thou amongst women, and blessed is the fruit of thy womb, Jesus. Holy Mary, Mother of God, pray for us sinners, now and at the hour of our death. Amen. Glory be to the Father, and to the Son, and to the Holy Spirit, as it was in the beginning, is now, and ever shall be, world without end. Amen. The first sorrowful mystery, the agony in the garden. In his anguish, he prayed with all the greater intensity, and his sweat became like drops of blood falling to the ground. Then he rose from prayer and came to his disciples, only to find them asleep, exhausted with grief. Hail Mary, full of grace, the Lord is with thee. Blessed art thou among women, and blessed is the fruit of thy womb, Jesus. Holy Mary, Mother of God, pray for us sinners, now and at the hour of our death. Amen. Hail Mary, full of grace, the Lord is with thee. Blessed art thou among women, and blessed is the fruit of thy womb, Jesus. Holy Mary, Mother of God, pray for us sinners, now and at the hour of our death. Amen. Hail Mary, full of grace, the Lord is with thee. Blessed art thou among women, and blessed is the fruit of thy womb, Jesus. Holy Mary, Mother of God, pray for us sinners, now and at the hour of our death. Amen. Hail Mary, full of grace, the Lord is with thee. Blessed art thou among women, and blessed is the fruit of thy womb, Jesus. Holy Mary, Mother of God, pray for us sinners, now and at the hour of our death. Amen. Hail Mary, full of grace, the Lord is with thee. Blessed art thou among women, and blessed is the fruit of thy womb, Jesus. Holy Mary, Mother of God, pray for us sinners, now and at the hour of our death. Amen. Hail Mary, full of grace, the Lord is with thee. Blessed art thou among women, and blessed is the fruit of thy womb, Jesus. Holy Mary, Mother of God, pray for us sinners, now and at the hour of our death. Amen. Hail Mary, full of grace, the Lord is with thee. Blessed art thou among women, and blessed is the fruit of thy womb, Jesus. Holy Mary, Mother of God, pray for us sinners, now and at the hour of our death. Amen. Hail Mary, full of grace, the Lord is with thee. Blessed art thou among women, and blessed is the fruit of thy womb, Jesus. Holy Mary, Mother of God, pray for us sinners, now and at the hour of our death. Amen. Hail Mary, full of grace, the Lord

Lord is with thee, blessed art thou among women, and blessed is the fruit of thy womb, Jesus. Holy Mary, Mother of God, pray for us sinners, now and at the hour of our death. Amen. Hail Mary, full of grace, the Lord is with thee, blessed art thou among women, and blessed is the fruit of thy womb, Jesus. Holy Mary, Mother of God, pray for us sinners, now and at the hour of our death. Amen. Glory be to the Father, and to the Son, and to the Holy Spirit, as it was in the beginning, is now, and ever shall be, world without end. Amen. O my Jesus, forgive us our sins, save us from the fires of hell, lead all souls to heaven, especially those most in need of thy mercy. The second sorrowful mystery, the scourging at the pillar. Pilate's next move was to take Jesus and have him scourged. Our Father, who art in heaven, hallowed be thy name. Thy kingdom come, thy will be done, on earth as it is in heaven. Give us this day our daily bread, and forgive us our trespasses, as we forgive those who trespass against us. And lead us not into temptation, but deliver us from evil. Amen. Hail Mary, full of grace, the Lord is with thee. Blessed art thou among women, and blessed is the fruit of thy womb, Jesus. Holy Mary, Mother of God, pray for us sinners, now and at the hour of our death. Amen. Hail Mary, full of grace, the Lord is with thee. Blessed art thou among women, and blessed is the fruit of thy womb, Jesus. Holy Mary, Mother of God, pray for us sinners, now and at the hour of our death. Amen. Hail Mary, full of grace, the Lord is with thee. Blessed art thou among women, and blessed is the fruit of thy womb, Jesus. Holy Mary, Mother of God, pray for us sinners, now and at the hour of our death. Amen. Hail Mary, full of grace, the Lord is with thee. Blessed art thou among women, and blessed is the fruit of thy womb, Jesus. Holy Mary, Mother of God, pray for us sinners, now and at the hour of our death. Amen. Hail Mary, full of grace, the Lord is with thee. Blessed art thou among women, and blessed is the fruit of thy womb, Jesus. Holy Mary, Mother of God, pray for us sinners, now and at the hour of our death. Amen. Hail Mary, full of grace, the Lord is with thee. Blessed art thou among women, and blessed is the fruit of thy womb, Jesus. Holy Mary, Mother of God, pray for us sinners, now and at the hour of our death. Amen. Hail Mary, full of grace, the Lord is with thee. Blessed art thou among women, and blessed is the fruit of thy womb, Jesus. Holy Mary, Mother of God, pray for us sinners, now and at the hour of our death. Amen. Hail Mary, full of grace, the Lord is with thee. Blessed art thou among women, and blessed is the fruit of thy womb, Jesus. Holy Mary, Mother of God, pray for us sinners, now and at the hour of our death. Amen. Hail Mary, full of grace, the Lord is with thee. Blessed art thou among women, and blessed is the fruit of thy womb, Jesus. Holy Mary, Mother of God, pray for us sinners, now and at the hour of our death. Amen. Hail Mary, full of grace, the Lord is with thee. Blessed art thou among women, and blessed is the fruit of thy womb, Jesus. Holy Mary, Mother of God, pray for us sinners, now and at the hour of our death. Amen. Glory be to the Father, and to the Son, and to the Holy Spirit, as it was in the beginning, is now, and ever shall be, world without end. Amen. O my Jesus, forgive us our sins, save us from the fires of hell, lead all souls to heaven, especially those most in need of thy mercy. The third sorrowful mystery, the crowning with thorns. They stripped off his clothes and wrapped him in a scarlet military cloak. Weaving a crown out of thorns, they fixed it on his head and stuck a reed in his right hand. Our Father, who art in heaven, hallowed be thy name. Thy kingdom come, thy will be done, on earth as it is in heaven. Give us this day our daily bread, and forgive us our trespasses, as we forgive those who trespass against us. And lead us not into temptation, but deliver us from evil. Amen. Hail Mary, full of grace, the Lord is with thee. Blessed art thou among women, and blessed is the fruit of thy womb, Jesus. Holy Mary, Mother of God, pray for us sinners, now and at the hour of our death. Amen. Hail Mary, full of grace, the Lord is with thee. Blessed art thou among women, and blessed is the fruit of thy womb, Jesus. Holy Mary, Mother of God, pray for us sinners, now and at the hour of our death. Amen. Hail Mary, full of grace, the Lord is with thee. Blessed art thou among women, and blessed is the fruit of thy womb, Jesus. Holy Mary, Mother of God, pray for us sinners, now and at the hour of our death. Amen. Hail Mary, full of grace, the Lord is with thee. Blessed art thou among women, and blessed is the fruit of thy womb, Jesus. Holy Mary, Mother of God, pray for us sinners, now and at the hour of our death. Amen. Hail Mary, full of grace, the Lord is with thee. Blessed art thou among women, and blessed is the fruit of thy womb, Jesus. Holy Mary, Mother of God, pray for us sinners, now and at the hour of our death. Amen. Hail Mary, full of grace, the Lord is with thee. Blessed art thou among women, and blessed is the fruit of thy womb, Jesus. Holy Mary, Mother of God, pray for us sinners, now and at the hour of our death. Amen. Hail Mary, full of grace, the Lord is with thee. Blessed art thou among women, and blessed is the fruit of thy womb, Jesus. Holy Mary, Mother of God, pray for us sinners, now and at the hour of our death. Amen. Hail Mary, full of grace, the Lord is

is with thee. Blessed art thou among women, and blessed is the fruit of thy womb, Jesus. Holy Mary, Mother of God, pray for us sinners, now and at the hour of our death. Amen. Hail Mary, full of grace, the Lord is with thee. Blessed art thou among women, and blessed is the fruit of thy womb, Jesus. Holy Mary, Mother of God, pray for us sinners, now and at the hour of our death. Amen. Hail Mary, full of grace, the Lord is with thee. Blessed art thou among women, and blessed is the fruit of thy womb, Jesus. Holy Mary, Mother of God, pray for us sinners, now and at

Jesus, forgive us our sins, save us from the fires of hell, lead all souls to heaven, especially those most in need of thy mercy. The fourth sorrowful mystery, carrying of the cross. Carrying the cross by himself, he went out to what is called the place of the skull, in Hebrew, Golgotha. Our Father, who art in heaven, hallowed be thy name. Thy kingdom come, thy will be done, on earth as it is in heaven. Give us this day our daily bread, and forgive us our trespasses, as we forgive those who trespass against us. And lead us not into temptation, but deliver us from evil. Amen. Hail Mary, full of grace, the Lord is with thee. Blessed art thou among women, and blessed is the fruit of thy womb, Jesus. Holy Mary, Mother of God, pray for us sinners, now and at the hour of our death. Amen. Hail Mary, full of grace, the Lord is with thee. Blessed art thou among women, and blessed is the fruit of thy womb, Jesus. Holy Mary, Mother of God, pray for us sinners, now and at the hour of our death. Amen. Hail Mary, full of grace, the Lord is with thee. Blessed art thou among women, and blessed is the fruit of thy womb, Jesus. Holy Mary, Mother of God, pray for us sinners, now and at the hour of our death. Amen. Hail Mary, full of grace, the Lord is with thee. Blessed art thou among women, and blessed is the fruit of thy womb, Jesus. Holy Mary, Mother of God, pray for us sinners, now and at the hour of our death. Amen. Hail Mary, full of grace, the Lord is with thee. Blessed art thou among women, and blessed is the fruit of thy womb, Jesus. Holy Mary, Mother of God, pray for us sinners, now and at the hour of our death. Amen. Hail Mary, full of grace, the Lord is with thee. Blessed art thou among women, and blessed is the fruit of thy womb, Jesus. Holy Mary, Mother of God, pray for us sinners, now and at the hour of our death. Amen. Hail Mary, full of grace, the Lord is with thee. Blessed art thou among women, and blessed is the fruit of thy womb, Jesus. Holy Mary, Mother of God, pray for us sinners, now and at the hour of our death. Amen. Hail Mary, full of grace, the Lord is with thee. Blessed art thou among women, and blessed is the fruit of thy womb, Jesus. Holy Mary, Mother of God, pray for us sinners, now and at the hour of our death. Amen. Hail Mary, full of grace, the Lord is with thee. Blessed art thou among women, and blessed is the fruit of thy womb, Jesus. Holy Mary, Mother of God, pray for us sinners, now and at the hour of our death. Amen. Hail Mary, full of grace, the Lord is with thee. Blessed art thou among women, and blessed is the fruit of thy womb, Jesus. Holy Mary, Mother of God, pray for us sinners, now and at the hour of our death. Amen. Glory be to the Father, and to the Son, and to the Holy Spirit, as it was in the beginning, is now, and ever shall be, world without end. Amen. O my Jesus, forgive us our sins, save us from the fires of hell, lead all souls to heaven, especially those most in need of thy mercy. The fifth sorrowful mystery, the crucifixion. Jesus uttered a loud cry and said, Father, into your hands I commend my spirit. After he said this, he expired. Our Father, who art in heaven, hallowed be thy name. Thy kingdom come, thy will be done, on earth as it is in heaven. Give us this day our daily bread, and forgive us our trespasses, as we forgive those who trespass against us. And lead us not into temptation, but deliver us from evil. Amen. Hail Mary, full of grace, the Lord is with thee. Blessed art thou among women, and blessed is the fruit of thy womb, Jesus. Holy Mary, Mother of God, pray for us sinners, now and at the hour of our death. Amen. Hail Mary, full of grace, the Lord is with thee. Blessed art thou among women, and blessed is the fruit of thy womb, Jesus. Holy Mary, Mother of God, pray for us sinners, now and at the hour of our death. Amen. Hail Mary, full of grace, the Lord is with thee. Blessed art thou among women, and blessed is the fruit of thy womb, Jesus. Holy Mary, Mother of God, pray for us sinners, now and at the hour of our death. Amen. Hail Mary, full of grace, the Lord is with thee. Blessed art thou among women, and blessed is the fruit of thy womb, Jesus. Holy Mary, Mother of God, pray for us sinners, now and at the hour of our death. Amen. Hail Mary, full of grace, the Lord is with thee. Blessed art thou among women, and blessed is the fruit of thy womb, Jesus. Holy Mary, Mother of God, pray for us sinners, now and at the hour of our death. Amen. Hail Mary, full of grace, the Lord is with thee. Blessed art thou among women, and blessed is the fruit of thy womb, Jesus. Holy Mary, Mother of God, pray for us sinners, now and at the hour of our death. Amen. Hail Mary, full of grace, the Lord is with thee. Blessed art thou among women, and blessed is the fruit of thy womb, Jesus. Holy Mary, Mother of God, pray for us sinners, now and at the hour of our death. Amen. Hail Mary, full of grace, the Lord is with thee. Blessed art thou among women, and blessed is the fruit of thy womb, Jesus. Holy Mary, Mother of God, pray for us sinners, now and at the hour of our death. Amen. Hail Mary, full of grace, the Lord is with thee. Blessed art thou among women, and blessed is the fruit of thy womb, Jesus. Holy Mary, Mother of God, pray for us sinners, now and at the hour of our death. Amen. Hail Mary, full of grace, the Lord is with thee. Blessed art thou among women, and blessed is the fruit of thy womb, Jesus. Holy Mary, Mother of God, pray for us sinners, now and at the hour of our death. Amen.

Glory be to the Father, and to the Son, and to the Holy Spirit, as it was in the beginning, is now, and ever shall be, world without end. Amen. O my Jesus, forgive us our sins, save us from the fires of hell, lead all souls to heaven, especially those most in need of thy mercy. Hail, Holy Queen, Mother of Mercy, our life, our sweetness, and our hope. To thee do we cry, poor banished children of Eve. To thee do we send up our sighs, mourning and weeping in this vale of tears. Turn then, most gracious Advocate, thine eyes of mercy toward us, and after this our exile, show unto us the blessed fruit of thy womb, Jesus. O clement, O loving, O sweet Virgin Mary, pray for us, O Holy Mother of God, that we may be made worthy of the promises of Christ. Let us pray. O God, whose only begotten Son, by his life, death, and resurrection, has purchased for us the rewards of eternal life, grant, we beseech thee, that by meditating on these mysteries of the Most Holy Rosary of the Blessed Virgin Mary, we may imitate what they contain and obtain what they promise, through the same Christ our Lord. Amen. Most Sacred Heart of Jesus, have mercy on us. Immaculate Heart of Mary, pray for us. In the name of the Father, and of the Son, and of the Holy Spirit. Amen.

0: It may be habit for me.
1: 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And Tony Ravioli of North Massapequa.
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0: Bishop, I'm thinking today of the feast day of one of our parishes here in this diocese, St. Edward the Confessor, located in Syosset, right?
1: Yes, one of the last Anglo-Saxon kings. He reminds us about how when people have been given great governance responsibilities, when they take those governance responsibilities, the tension, the wears and tears, the crisis, and put Christ right at the center and die to themselves and live the Paschal mystery, what a beautiful way these kind of rulers have in Catholic Church history of serving the poor, of modeling the faith.
0: And you know, he also commissioned the building of Westminster Abbey.
1: Isn't that amazing?
0: Known for that too.
1: Incredible. So the legacies are just fascinating.
0: Go on, yeah. Pray for us, please.
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2: Hi, everybody. I'm Monsignor Joseph Lamorte, the Vicar General of the Archdiocese of New York, and you're watching the Catholic Faith Network.

My soul proclaims the greatness of the Lord. My spirit rejoices in God my Savior, for he has looked with favor on his lowly servant. From this day all generations will call me blessed. The Almighty has done great things for me, and holy is his name. He has mercy on those who fear him in every generation. He has shown the strength of his arm. He has scattered the proud in their conceit. He has cast down the mighty from their thrones and has lifted up the lowly. He has filled the hungry with good things, and the rich he has sent away empty. He has come to the help of his servant Israel, for he remembered his promise of mercy, the promise he made to our fathers, to Abraham and his children forever. Glory to the Father, and to the Son, and to the Holy Spirit, as it was in the beginning, is now, and will be forever. Amen.

0: Good morning and welcome to St. Patrick's Cathedral. Today is Tuesday, October 13th of the 28th week in Ordinary Time. Our celebrant this morning is Bishop Whalen, and this Mass is being offered for the repose of the soul of David Molyneux. Please stand.
1: Let us sing together the first verse of our entrance hymn, which can be found in your blue St. Michael's hymnal, number 418, All People That on Earth Do Dwell, number 418.

0: the Father, and of the Son, and of the Holy Spirit.
1: Amen.
0: Peace be with you.
1: And with your spirit.
0: As we come together this morning, we ask pardon for the times we have failed to be like Saint Joseph, silent witnesses to God's love by the work we do each day. I confess to Almighty God, and to you, my brothers and sisters, that I have greatly sinned in my thoughts and in my words, in what I have done and what I have failed to do, through my most grievous fault. Therefore, I ask Blessed Mary, ever the Virgin, all the angels and saints, and you, my brothers and sisters, to pray for me to the Lord our God. May Almighty God have mercy on us, forgive us our sins, and bring us to everlasting life.
1: Amen.
0: Lord, have mercy.
1: Lord, have mercy.
0: Christ, have mercy.
1: Christ, have mercy.
0: Lord, have mercy.
1: Lord, have mercy.
0: Let us pray. Loving God, who in your inexpressible providence were pleased to choose Saint Joseph as spouse of the Most Holy Mother of your Son, grant, we pray, that we who revere him as our protector on earth may be worthy of his heavenly intercession. We ask this through Christ our Lord.
1: Amen. A reading from the letter of Saint Paul to the Galatians. Brothers and sisters, for freedom Christ set us free. So stand firm and do not submit again to the yoke of slavery. It is I, Paul, who am telling you that if you have yourselves circumcised, Christ will be of no benefit to you. Once again, I declare to every man who has himself circumcised that he is bound to observe the entire law. You are separated from Christ. You are trying to be justified by law. You have fallen from grace. For through the Spirit, by faith, we await the hope of righteousness. For in Christ Jesus, neither circumcision nor uncircumcision counts for anything, but only faith working through love. The word of the Lord. Let your mercy come to me, O Lord. Let your mercy come to me, O Lord. Let your mercy come to me, O Lord, your salvation according to your promise. Let your mercy come to me, O Lord. Take not the word of truth from my mouth, for in your ordinances is my hope. Let your mercy come to me, O Lord. And I will keep your law continually, forever and ever. Let your mercy come to me, O Lord. And I will walk at liberty because I seek your precepts. Let your mercy come to me, O Lord. And I will delight in your commands, which I love. Let your mercy come to me, O Lord. And I will lift up my hands to your commands and meditate on your statutes. Let your mercy come to me, O Lord.

The Lord be with you. A reading from the Holy Gospel according to St. Luke. After Jesus had spoken, a Pharisee invited him to dine at his home. Jesus entered and reclined at table to eat. The Pharisee was amazed to see that Jesus did not observe the

prescribed washing before the meal. And the Lord said to him, O you Pharisees, although you cleanse the outside of the cup and the dish, inside you are filled with plunder and evil. You fools, did not the maker of the outside also make the inside? But as to what is within, give alms, and behold, everything will be clean for you. The Gospel of the Lord. Yesterday, in that reflection on the Galatians, we talked about how St. Paul challenges us to see, do I do what I want, or do I do what I should? Today, as we continue through Galatians, he's challenging us to say, now, why do you do it? Do we do it for outward show, just the external? Or do we do it because it is the right thing to do, and we rely on God's grace to do it, not for show, not to be seen, but like St. Joseph, to do what God calls us to do to make it work. Yesterday in the Columbus Day Parade, we had a beautiful day, and up the strip, Fifth Avenue, came the horses. Now, I have to admit, I am terrified of horses. I have no idea why, but I'm terrified of horses. And as the horses came up, they looked very nice, but then the brave men from the sanitation department have to walk behind them. That's an important reminder to us. There are two types of horses. There are Lipizzaners, who prance with plumes, and there are Clydesdales who pull the beer wagon. We are called to be the Clydesdales, not doing things for faith because we prance with plumes, but because we quietly get the job done and deliver God's love to others.

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0: sea el Señor Dios y su nombre, el divino fruto de vida, el trabajo del hombre que recibimos, tu generosidad, y ahora te presentamos en el cielo para nosotros tu vida y salvación. 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
1: Pray now, my sisters and brothers, that this sacrifice, yours and mine, may be acceptable to God, the Almighty Father.
2: May the Lord accept the sacrifice at your hands for the praise and glory of his name, for our good and the good of all his holy church.
1: As we prepare to offer this sacrifice of praise, loving Father, we humbly ask to be sustained in our service by the prayers of Saint Joseph, whom you call to watch like a father on earth over your only begotten Son, Christ Jesus, he who lives and reigns forever and ever.
2: Amen.
1: The Lord be with you.
2: And with your spirit.
1: Lift up your hearts.
2: We lift them up to the Lord.
1: Let us give thanks to the Lord our God.
2: It is right and just.
1: It is truly right and just, our duty and our salvation, always and everywhere to give you thanks, Lord, Holy Father, Almighty and Eternal God. And in honoring Saint Joseph, to give you fitting praise and to glorify and bless you. For this just man was given by you as spouse to the Virgin Mother of God, and set as a wise and faithful servant in charge of your household, to watch over like a father your only begotten Son, who was conceived by the overshadowing of the Holy Spirit, our Lord Jesus Christ. Through him the angels praise your majesty, and we join in the hymn of their praise.

For these gifts, we pray, by sending down your Spirit upon them like the dewfall, so that they may become for us the body and blood of your Son, our Lord Jesus Christ. At the time he was betrayed and entered willingly into his passion, he took the bread, said the blessing, broke the bread, gave it to his disciples, saying, "Take this, all of you, and eat of it, for this is my body, which will be given up for you." In a similar way, when supper was ended, he took the chalice and, once more giving thanks, gave it to his disciples, saying, "Take this, all of you, and drink from it, for this is the chalice of my blood, the blood of the new and eternal covenant, which will be poured out for you and for many for the forgiveness of sins. Do this in memory of me." The mystery of faith.

0: Therefore, as we celebrate the memorial of his death and resurrection, we offer you, Lord, the bread of life and the chalice of salvation, giving thanks that you have held us worthy to be in your presence and minister to you. Humbly we pray that, partaking of the body and blood of Christ, we may be gathered into one by the Holy Spirit.
1: Remember, Lord, your church spread throughout the world. Bring her to the fullness of charity, together with Leo, our Pope, and Ronald, our Bishop, and all the clergy. Remember also our brothers and sisters who have fallen asleep in the hope of the resurrection, and all who have died in your mercy. Welcome them into the light of your face. Have mercy on us all, we pray, that with the Blessed Virgin Mary, Mother of God, with Blessed Joseph, her spouse, with the blessed apostles and all the saints who have pleased you throughout the ages, we may merit to be co-heirs to eternal life and may praise and glorify you through your Son, Jesus Christ.
0: Through him, with him, in him, O God, almighty Father, in the unity of the Holy Spirit, all glory and honor is yours forever and ever. At the Savior's command and formed by divine teaching, we dare to pray. Our Father, who art in heaven, hallowed be thy name. Thy kingdom come, thy will be done, on earth as it is in heaven. Give us this day our daily bread, and forgive us our trespasses, as we forgive those who trespass against us. And lead us not into temptation, but deliver us from evil. Deliver us, Lord, we pray, from every evil. Graciously grant peace in our days, that by the help of your mercy, we may always be free from sin and safe from all distress, as we await the blessed hope and the coming of our Savior, Jesus Christ.
2: For the kingdom, the power, and the glory are yours, now and forever.
0: Lord Jesus Christ, you said to your apostles, I leave you peace, my peace I give you. Look not on our sins, but on the faith of your church, and graciously grant us peace and unity in accord with your will. You who live and reign forever and ever.
2: Amen.
0: The peace of the Lord be with you always.
2: And with your spirit.
0: We bring that peace to one another.

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Blessed are those who call to the supper of the Lamb. Lord, I am not worthy that you should enter under my roof, but only say the word, and my soul shall be healed.

0: Let us pray. Restored by these life-giving sacraments, O Lord, may we live for you always in justice and holiness, helped by the example and intercession of Saint Joseph, who in carrying out your great mysteries, served you as a man just and obedient. We ask this through Christ our Lord.
1: Amen.
0: The Lord be with you.
1: And with your spirit.
0: May Almighty God bless you, the Father, the Son, and the Holy Spirit.
1: Amen.
0: The Mass is ended. Go in peace.
1: Thanks be to God.
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0: Bishop, I'm thinking today of the feast day of one of our parishes here in this diocese, St. Edward the Confessor, located in Syosset, right?
1: Yes, one of the last Anglo-Saxon kings. He reminds us about how when people have been given great governance responsibilities, when they take those governance responsibilities, the tension, the wears and tears, the crisis, and put Christ right at the center and die to themselves and live the Paschal mystery, what a beautiful way these kind of rulers have in Catholic Church history of serving the poor, of modeling the faith.
0: And you know, he also commissioned the building of Westminster Abbey.
1: Isn't that amazing?
0: Known for that too.
1: Incredible. So the legacies are just fascinating.
0: Go on, yeah. Pray for us, please.
2: Throughout our lives, the Church has been there to guide us, help us grow in the faith. At our baptism, we were welcomed into God's family and our Church in the presence of our loved ones. At our first Holy Communion, we received Christ's precious body and blood alongside our parish community. At our confirmation, we were sealed with the Holy Spirit and received His gifts. In holy matrimony, we witnessed husbands and wives join together as one as they became living examples of Catholic unity and love. Through the sacrament of reconciliation, we confess our sins and receive forgiveness and healing through Christ's mercy. In the sacrament of holy orders, we watch men answer God's call to the priesthood and diaconate, ensuring that our parishes are vibrant for generations to come. We too are called to help build the kingdom of God here on Long Island, to ensure that our parishes will be here for our children and their children. Your gifts have helped seminarians in their formation, assisted the various ministries of the diocese to spread the faith to others, inspired the youth and young adults of Long Island as they grow in their faith, helped supported the needy through Catholic Charities. Your gifts to your parish have helped with maintenance and upkeep of the church building, created various ministries and events that nourish the faith of your fellow parishioners, and various other necessities that have kept your parish going for years. Your gifts have always made a difference, but few gifts will ever make such a generational impact as giving through your will. When you give through your will, you help create the special moments that you experienced in your life for future generations. When you remember the church in your will, you are doing your part to spread the faith. You are creating a strong foundation for the future church in your community and across the island. Thank you for your gift. Thank you for the legacy you are leaving behind. Well done, my good and faithful servant.
3: Hey! Try to close the club.
4: Tanya, come here.
5: At Boys and Girls Clubs, it's not just about trying new things.
6: My kitchen, my hometown.
5: It's not about learning the right steps or making contact. It's not about exploring the future. It's about helping them build it. It's about taking steps to greatness, about making a connection. It's about proving every kid and teen has what it takes. It's about people in our clubs

0: who bring out the greatness in every kid who enters our doors. It's not just about being on stage. It's about walking across it. Great futures start here, and here, and here.
1: Guess what? I have some news for you. There's free food right there, junk food. You see that truck?
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3: Here we have a panzanella with summer vegetables and pesto. 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Okay. How we doing? 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
5: This food is really about to be thrown away.
6: Yeah.
7: Bro?
8: Is there something wrong with this food?
9: Where did you get it from?
4: From farmers markets. 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
3: Yeah. Carrot top, soft avocados. It was all food that was going to be discarded.
4: Even the drink you had is made from like a little bruised peach. Did it taste a little bruised?
10: 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That was good.
4: The average person throws away 24 pounds of food a month.
5: That's a lot.
4: Isn't that a lot? Go visit savethefood.com for more information. Thank you.
11: Junk food time!
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6: 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And we'll speak with writer, director, and composer Ross Booth about his new musical movie, Brotherhood. 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

Hello and welcome to CFN Live on this Tuesday, October 13th. I'm Jackie Lucas and here's a look at what's trending now. Pope Leo has been admitted to Rome's Gemelli Hospital today following his announcement that he will undergo surgery this week to remove a lung nodule. Catholics around the world are sending prayers and best wishes for his quick recovery. Archbishop Paul Coakley, president of the U.S. Bishops Conference, released the following statement for the Holy Father, saying the bishops of the United States join with the faithful and all people of goodwill in praying for his good health. May the hand of Pope Leo's surgeons be guided by the divine physician, Jesus Christ. Please find a moment, as I will, to offer a prayer for Pope Leo and his care team. Meanwhile, the president of the U.S. Conference of Catholic Bishops is condemning plans to live stream the scheduled execution of Fort Hood shooter Nidal Hassan, calling it a

0: barbaric promotion of a culture of death. Archbishop Paul Coakley said the decision must be reconsidered, reaffirming the church's call to uphold the dignity of every human life. And on this date in 1917, tens of thousands in Fatima witnessed what is widely known as the miracle of the sun, or the day the sun danced. It was the miracle promised by the Blessed Mother to three shepherd children. During the miracle, the sun swirled and zigzagged and appeared to descend towards Earth. Then after about 10 minutes, it returned to the sky. The rain-soaked crowd was suddenly dry, and even doubters and skeptics in the crowd became believers. Just amazing. And that is a look at what's trending now. We also want to offer our thoughts and prayers and to all the victims and people affected by the recent storms. We're talking about Hurricane Isaias along the east coast of Florida and Alabama, and also Tropical Storm Rachel that battered the west coast of California. Lots of weather events going on. All right, coming up next, I'm going to be back with your latest news from Rome about Pope Leo's surgery. And author Amanda Lauer, she joins us and shares a little bit of Christmas spirit with her new children's book, My First Saint Nicholas Book. More CFN Live after the break. Stay with us.
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0: Welcome back to CFN Live. In Vatican News, as we reported, Pope Leo has announced plans for lung surgery after doctors discovered a small nodule. CFN Live correspondent Kate Stevenson joins us from Rome with more on the story.
12: Pope Leo XIV is preparing for lung surgery in the coming days, raising questions about his recovery and his upcoming travel plans.
13: At the end of his Angelus prayer in St. Peter's Square, Pope Leo XIV announced to all the faithful that he will undergo lung surgery.
14: Carissimi, di recente, durante alcuni controlli, i medici mi hanno trovato un nodulo circoscritto al polmone. 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
12: Vatican sources reported that the procedure will take place the week of Monday, October 12th, and that the Pope will be operated on at the Gemelli University Hospital. It is well known as the Pope's Hospital. John Paul II was also operated on there for benign tumour, and Francis underwent surgery there as well. But what will Leo XIV's operation consist of?
15: Well, it means that something significant could be happening. Lung nodules can have many origins, but the one that concerns us most is the possibility of lung cancer. That is why this is very important right now. It is a major procedure.

0: a major surgery performed under general anesthesia, and, well, one of the issues we face with this type of surgery is that it is painful. It is painful because we operate through the respiratory muscles, and the respiratory muscles cannot stop.
1: Pope Leo is 71 years old and exercises regularly. Even so, the post-operative recovery will take approximately 1 week.
0: It will depend heavily on the amount of lung tissue that needs to be removed. When speaking about a small, localized nodule in an early stage, typically a surgery can be performed that preserves most of the lung. A pathologist present during the surgical procedure itself will provide the result of what we are dealing with, what that nodule actually is, whether it is malignant or non-malignant, or whichever of the various possible diagnoses it may be. And based on that, they may decide whether to remove a bit more lung tissue, such as a pulmonary lobe.
1: Despite the lung operation, Pope Leo has not ruled out his trip to Uruguay, Argentina, and Peru in November.
2: His recovery will be the key to determining whether his trip to South America will go ahead. In Rome, Kate Stevenson, Catholic Faith Network.
3: Kate, thank you. We are all praying for Pope Leo. In other news, after losing their mother in an earthquake in Venezuela, Damien and his sister found a new home with their aunt. And with the support of UNICEF and its partners, soccer, music, and family time are helping the children heal, find joy, and begin moving forward.
4: Cuando estoy en la playa siento súper relajada. 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
6: Los cuatro son mis hijos. 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Bueno, estoy segura.
3: Nice to see them smiling, right? In national news, the Tennessee Catholic Conference is renewing its call to replace the death penalty with life without parole following the attempted execution of Krista Pike last week. The conference represents Tennessee's three Catholic bishops.
8: The Catholic Church's stance on the death penalty is clear. It considers capital punishment inadmissible because it is an attack on the inviolability and dignity of the person. That language was added to the Catechism of the Catholic Church in 2018 under Pope Francis, and the Church continues to call for the abolition of the death penalty worldwide. This doctrine is now being put into focus in Tennessee, where two failed executions this year have prompted Catholic leaders to speak out, including the state's three Catholic bishops.
9: The Tennessee Catholic Conference, on behalf of the three bishops of Tennessee, have strongly been urging

0: pushing the state to move away from capital punishment to replace it with life without parole. We've restated that call since the execution of Krista Pike. The attempted execution took place last week.
1: Krista Pike was convicted of killing 19-year-old Colleen Slemmer in Knoxville in 1995. She was 18 at the time and sentenced to death. Chrisanne Valancourt Murphy, executive director of the Catholic Mobilizing Network, an organization that advocates

0: tried today, that sentence no longer is eligible for teenagers. So if that happened today, that crime happened, she would not be sentenced to death.
1: Pike was scheduled to be executed on September 30th. The execution was halted after two doses of lethal injection drugs failed to kill her, leaving her in critical condition. This comes months after the failed execution of Tony Caruthers in May. Following Pike's failed execution, Catholic bishops Mark Spaulding of Nashville, David Talley of Memphis, and Mark Beckman of Knoxville joined Episcopal and Lutheran bishops to issue a statement. They prayed for Colleen Slemmer and clarified that seeking clemency for Pike doesn't take away from the suffering of her and her loved ones. They then restated the church's opposition to the death penalty and called on Governor Bill Lee to convert Pike's death sentence to life imprisonment.
2: We've had an ongoing relationship with Governor Lee throughout his almost eight full years in office at this point. He is a strong advocate of prison reform, of working with inmates who are incarcerated for their eventual release. And he has invited us to continue bringing our view on the death penalty to his attention.
1: Tennessean Catholics have also continued to speak out against the death penalty, such as Stacy Rector, executive director of the Tennesseans for Alternatives to the Death Penalty.
3: We believe in the love of God in Christ to change people and to redeem people. And we believe in unconditional mercy, right? Doesn't mean there's not accountability. There must be accountability. But do we need to take the life of someone? And the answer to that question is no.
1: Rector and an organization support alternative methods such as life imprisonment and investing resources in the prevention of violent crime. Governor Lee has called for an independent review of the failed execution, leaving Pike's future uncertain. As of now, she officially woke up Tuesday afternoon and is conscious in a hospital ICU.
4: Well, our first guest is journalist, screenwriter, and award-winning author Amanda Lauer. And in her latest children's book, we're going to learn about the Saint of Christmas through her brightly illustrated board book. It is called My First Saint Nicholas Book. And joining us from Wisconsin to get us all in the Christmas spirit is Amanda. Welcome back to CFN Live.
5: Hey, thank you for having me.
4: It's so great to have you back on, and I love that we're getting in the Christmas spirit, and I always say, like, I don't even want to decorate for Halloween. I want to get right into Christmas. So let's talk about the inspiration behind the book, because it's so adorable.
5: Thank you. So, yeah, our daughter Samantha has two little children, and when her oldest was born, and she's five now, she was looking for a book that could be tucked into a St. Nick stocking that would tell the true story of St. Nicholas. So a board book that babies could read and, well, mamas and daddies could read to the babies. And she literally was searching the internet and couldn't find anything that fit the bill, because there was board books about saints and such, but there wasn't anything that was the right size to fit into a stocking. And because I'm an author, she just figured, you know, who better to ask than mom, right? And who can say no to their daughter when they ask you something like that? So, of course, I said yes. Even though I hadn't ever written children's books before, I write for young adults generally, and I write historic fiction, but I said, I'll do it. So she actually was kind of helped me with the research. She brought me like 13 library books about St. Nicholas, and we went through them, and the interesting thing is I hadn't written a poem since I was a junior in high school many years ago. So that was a little intimidating. But honestly, what happened is I was at her house for 3 weeks when her second child was born. He'll be three this Saturday, actually. Mm. And I woke up in the middle of the night and the first stanza of the poem was in my head. I truly believe that God placed it there, or my guardian angel, or the Holy Spirit. And that really became the whole story. And it turned out so well. I had a lot of help along the way. People who actually write poems for a living and are part of the Catholic Writers Guild helped me. But in the end, it turned out adorably. I love it.
4: I mean, it really is adorable, and I love that you did so much research, but there's only so few pages, and you get right to the point. I love the fact that you start as with St. Nick as a kid, you know, which is relatable to other kids as well, and kind of hit the foundation of where he, you know, learned how important it was to help others and give to others, right?
5: Oh, I agree. I think this is inspiration for children, and so that

0: they can do their best to become saints. Isn't that what we all want in the end?
1: Yeah, absolutely. And, you know, it's great, too, because we say, no, Saint Nick, you know, he was real. And, you know, tell us, you know, about, walk us through the book and also, you know, when he became a bishop and how he secretly wanted to give his wealth, everything to the poor and everything.
0: Well, we had less than 200 words to write the story, and it had to rhyme, so that was interesting. So, yeah, we start with his youth and how he was just a kind child. And he had a desire to work for the church. He wanted to be a priest, and eventually he became a bishop. And he saw poverty and injustice around him, and he did what he could from his corner of the world to help the people in his life. And he made a profound difference in their lives. And what we do is we transition to how children in this day and age, in their little lives, how they can make a difference for other people too by doing kind things. But yeah, we just encourage them to be kind. And we do also talk about in different parts of the world, there's different tradition, whether it's putting a sock out for St. Nick's Eve or putting some shoes out. And some children get gold coins or candy gold coins or chocolate. Some people get candy canes. Some people get oranges. You know, it's different worldwide. But it's really neat that kids around the world can learn about St. Nicholas and apply his stories to their lives.
1: Absolutely. I love that it rhymes. I love, especially for the little ones, that it's the board book and it's nice and hard. So, and the illustrations are just adorable and inviting for kids.
0: Yeah. But we found this wonderful artist from the UK, Julia, and Julia Seal, she's just amazing. They gave me like six options from Paraclete Press of which artists, and I fell in love with her artwork, and I'm so glad that it worked out for her to illustrate this book. And there may be more down the line. We'll see how this goes.
1: Yeah, I was going to ask. Oh, you answered my question. That was one of my final questions. But I also love the fact that we can purchase the book, give it to our kids, enjoy it with our kids. But you also made other free activities downloadable, right, on your website that we can continue to learn and you know, have fun with the saints, pray with the saints, and learn more about St. Nicholas.
0: Yeah, absolutely.
1: And then also, we'll have to talk about, because this is your first children's book, right, that you said,
0: yes.
1: But you've won multiple awards for your Heaven Intended series. So just, you know, just briefly tell our viewers about that series, because that's kind of what you're known for.
0: Yeah, it's a Civil War series based on a true story. Actually, all the books are based on true stories, but it tells the experience of the last 12 months of the Civil War for six different young women. And the young men that they meet. And in each book, the young lady and the young man are on the opposite side of the Civil War. So there's a little contention to start out. But what starts as basically working together because they have to, but they're trying to survive the last year of the war. And so they set aside their differences and they concentrate on the one thing they have in common, which is their Catholic faith. And that's how they survived the war. And all six of these young ladies have a relationship to each other, and they want to find each other when the war concludes. And you'll have to read it and figure out how it turns out.
1: Oh, amazing. Well, everyone can go to amandalauer.com to find that series, as well as this adorable board book, My First St. Nicholas Book. Thank you so much, Amanda, for joining us again.
0: Yeah, thank you so much for having me again. It's always a pleasure.
1: Absolutely. All right, coming up next, I'm going to be back with the writer and composer of the musical movie Brotherhood that is in theaters right now, and best-selling author and journalist Monte Burke. He's here to discuss the novel The Passions of St. Francis. More to come after the break. Stay with us.
2: My father had been getting worse, ill, bedridden, and we knew we needed to reach out for an elder care attorney, and it was random that we picked your law firm, but couldn't be happier. I recommend Russo Law Firm because I believe all the options were laid out, clearly explained, so you understand which route may be best for you. You don't have to do anything immediately, but at least you'll always know what your options are.
3: We have a lot going on in our lives on a daily basis, and we just wanted to come in, get it done, do it once, and you guys basically showed us all the bullet points on what to do from beginning to end.

0: end, and it was just a simple process.
1: I never had to wait to speak to anybody. Any question was answered immediately, kindly, and I recommend this law firm highly.
2: Welcome back to CFN Live. There's a new movie musical that hit theaters last week called Brotherhood that explores what it truly means to love thy neighbor. And it's told through a modern cinematic musical lens. Let's take a look.
3: Who are you talking to?
4: Fabian. He was taking out the garbage.
3: Good. I really think you two would get along.
4: We barely speak the same language, yeah.

0: What's our responsibility? Do we step up, stand down, love your neighbor? What does that even mean?
1: When you cry tears, they're in my eyes.
2: How do you push on when you're so afraid?
0: You did it right. And what do you have to show for it?
3: I have hope.
0: Hope?
3: I still believe that liberty and justice are not just an American dream. No, liberty and justice are for all. Para todos.
1: Story is my story.
4: And that was just a sneak peek of Brotherhood, a cinematic musical which released in theaters on October 9th. And joining us now is the writer, director, and composer of Brotherhood, Ross Booth. Welcome to CFN Live.
5: Thank you so much, Jackie. So good to be with you.
4: Ross, I have to tell you, the movie is incredible. It gave me all the feels. I cried. I know our viewers aren't shocked when I say that I cried, but it really just, it was so touching, and it really talks about an issue that is happening in our day and age right now. Tell us about the inspiration behind this musical movie.
5: Yeah, so I have long-standing ties to the Latino community. I lived in South Texas for a period of a couple of years when I was a young person. And, watching everything take place here in the country beginning in 2025 and the intense negativity that was being heaped upon and is still being heaped upon our Latino friends and neighbors, it just hit me in the heart. And at first I said to myself, well, what can I do, right? I can't do anything. I'm just a guy in Utah, of all places. But then over the next several weeks, it just grated on my heart until finally I said, no, I've got to do something. I got to say something on behalf of and in support of these people who I love and who I care about. And if I'm going to do something, it's probably going to be something that brings together film and music. We're going to tell a story that helps people to feel deeply. And so, yeah, that was the inspiration. It really is a desire to love and serve and give support to a community that I care deeply about.
4: It's just a beautiful story, too. We are following these two neighboring families, one an American family, another Mexican immigrant family as well. And it's the dynamic between the dads and kind of I don't know if I really like you or where you come from, or I don't understand my neighbor and everything. And then it's there's a lot of things happening with, immigration and everything in there. And I don't even know how you weaved this together in such a beautiful story, too, with music as well, which you composed, right? All the songs of this?
5: Yes, that's right. I love being able to be a part of CFN today because we can tell the whole story here. How does this happen? It happens because God got into our hearts, and he helped us figure this out. You're right. It is a complex storyline with a lot of nuance. A big part of the blessing of this process was that right at the beginning, we brought in a young woman who has her own immigrant story and who's got a ton of experience in her career on the policy side of immigration, on the legal side, and then on the personal lived side of all this. And her name is Liliana Bolaños, and Lily became my closest collaborator on this. And

0: We went back and forth over many, many months as we brought this thing to life. And the authenticity that people feel when they see this has a lot to do with Lily and the many, many other Mexican collaborators who we brought to the table. The music itself came to life actually right here in the room that I'm sitting in right now. And, you know, piece by piece, we were saying, okay, there's a moment for a song right here. What is it trying to accomplish? What does it need to say? So it wasn't kind of like this creative muse of, gee, what should we do? It was, no, this is what needs to be accomplished, and this is what music can do to help us get there. It's been really fulfilling to bring those songs to life, and you know, now they've been out in the world for about 2 weeks, and people are loving the soundtrack, and that's been a blessing.
1: The soundtrack is incredible. You know, I was talking to my boss, Monsignor Jim, about your movie and everything, and I was telling him about it, and he said, you know, it's so beautiful, and it's just kind of what Jesus has been saying, you know, from the beginning, love thy neighbor. You know what I mean? That's the bottom line, is love thy neighbor.
0: Yeah, and you know, we've seen, for some reason, we've put a lot of qualifiers around that in our society. Love your neighbor if... And it's not spoken out loud that way, but we all have those barriers that we've put up. And the real message of the movie is an invitation to break down those walls and to see the goodness and the humanity and the divinity of every single person who we encounter day by day. And that's really my hope. And the most fulfilling things that have come from the film so far are the people who have come to experience it in one way or another who walk away saying, I have not seen my neighbor this way before, and I can do that differently. I can do it better. I can reach out. I can take the 5 seconds of courage I need to begin a conversation, to connect, to see someone truly. And that's just been really joyful, and it's what we hope happens as people experience the film all over the country.
1: I know. I was watching some of your social media feeds on the Brotherhood page on Instagram, and you kind of talking to the dancers and the actors behind the scenes, and you kind of gave this motivational speech to them, and you said building a culture in this film, you wanted to build a culture in this film that is asking the world to embrace, you know, that they had to feel it and live it and believe it, so then us as the viewer, you know, feel inspired to change maybe the way that we act and treat each other, right?
0: You know, Jackie, that really inspiring to me that you went and found that. There is a secret about this movie, and you've just touched on it. The truth of the matter is, I'm the kind of director who believes that the way we make the thing is the thing. So if we want an outcome that inspires human connection and hope and grace and brotherly love, then the way we make the movie has to be built out of that same thing. And when people are experiencing the film in theaters, they feel the depth of love that is coming from this. And they say, how does that happen? And I have to say, it's because the beloved community that we are inviting the world to be, it's not a pipe dream for us. We've lived it. We worked really, really hard among this very diverse cast and crew to build that kind of community. And our process was made of all the things that great communities are made out of. It was made out of love and connection and grace and patience and repentance and forgiveness. We have lived this, and we know it's possible.
1: Absolutely. And I encourage everybody to go to theaters to watch this movie, because the music that you scored is just incredible. I really think that eventually you should try to bring this to Broadway, because I feel like this should be a continuous message that people can come over and over again to see. So congratulations. Everybody can go to brotherhoodmovie.com to find where your local theater listing is and everything. And Ross, congratulations. And thank you for sharing this with us.
0: Thank you so much, Jackie. Sure appreciate you.
1: Absolutely. And CFN Live was recently invited to Brotherhood's press tour, which took place in New York City. Take a look.

see, I was raised on a steady dose of One Nation Under God, indivisible, with liberty and justice for all. I hoped that maybe with this project, we might

0: be able to awaken that spirit again.
1: I do a lot of religious things, and like, I love sharing joy and singing about Jesus and, you know, all these, and but anything that feels political or polarizing, I tend to avoid. But I honestly had one of those moments of a little bit of a reckoning where I was so moved by Ross's performance and the subject and just the love that I felt after seeing it.

0: when we actively acknowledge and honor the love that God has for each person, it enables us to act to love our neighbor day after day after day after day after day. That is the message of brotherhood, that love is not our greatest weakness. It is our greatest and most enduring strength. That's the message.
1: Such a fantastic musical movie. All right, this October 4th marked the 800th anniversary of the death of St. Francis of Assisi. And now there's a new book that delves deeper into St. Francis's background and his life and legacy as an influential spiritual figure. It is called The Passions of St. Francis. And joining us from Brooklyn is New York Times bestselling author and co-editor of the book, Monte Burke. Monte, welcome to CFN Live.
2: Thank you. Thank you for having me.
1: So this was written by your uncle, Charles Gaines. And I have to say, doing some research on him, on Google and everything, I was very surprised, that he wrote this book, because I saw a lot of things about bodybuilding and fly fishing and all these incredible things. So I'm just curious, I know your uncle passed away, and I'm so sorry about that. So it's so great that you're here to talk about his book. What was the inspiration that, he said, St. Francis of Assisi, I want to delve into his life?
2: It's funny you should ask. So he wrote Pumping Iron, which was a documentary which introduced Arnold Schwarzenegger to pretty much the world. And then he wrote another book called Stay Hungry, which became a movie with Sally Field and Jeff Bridges. So he sort of lived a life not unlike St. Francis did when St. Francis was younger. And then I would say about 15 years ago, he took this spiritual turn. He started really delving into reading the Bible, looking into spirituality. He did prayer walks every morning. He spoke about it quite a bit. And it was around this time he started working on this book. And this book started actually as a screenplay. And was in front of some, pretty big Hollywood studios, but they had a little bit of a battle. The Hollywood screenwriters did not want to include the miracles. And Charles insisted that the miracles stay in there. So in the end, he decided to turn it into a book. And I'd say it was about a 12 to 13 year process of writing this book, which I think is his finest work. And it's a kind of fitting capstone to his career. I think it was his 25th book. So it was a nice fitting capstone to his career.
1: Yeah. And it's just amazing, too, how much research that he did to go into this, to really learn the life of, St. Francis. And I find it, I'm assuming your uncle did as well as you, how fascinating it is, because we always say, we look at the saints, in the church in the stained glass window, and we think that they're these perfect people, but they lived like us, they sinned like us, and they turned it around, and we can all, aspire to be a saint, that's kind of the message, right?
2: Exactly. I mean, he's got this wonderful line. For those who don't know, St. Francis was born into nobility, basically, and he wore lavish clothes, and he had a very nice sword and a great horse, and he rode around, and, he had this sort of conversion moment, and he gave all that up. And there's a great line in the book that Charles had that he said, "The laity wishes its saints stainless from cradle to grave, but saints are not born, they're rendered." And I think the fact that this portrait of St. Francis in this book, the fact that the portrait is, he's a human, makes it more sort of touchable, more graspable. And, the fact that what really makes it human is that St. Francis had a choice, and he made that choice to have a union with God. And I think that's really where a lot of the power of not only St. Francis' story comes from, but of this novel.
1: Yeah, and talk about how you intertwine these two narratives together to kind of tell the story.
2: Yeah. It's really beautifully done. I mean, it accomplishes the vein of the novel, which is to make you want to turn the next page to see what's going to happen. So it's told from two points of view, one of which is sort of St. Francis' point of view, but told by Brother Leo, who was on Mount Laverna, where St. Francis had his sort of biggest miracle, through Brother Leo's journal. And then the other narrative that's going on is St. Clair, who was telling her story with St. Francis to a younger woman. And so it's kind of beautifully intertwined. It's also very fun to have those two different kind of points of view on there. And it, again, it's just so, it's just fun to read. You know, it's got a lot of spirituality. It's very deep, it's long, but you do find yourself kind of turning, well, hey, what's gonna go on now? You can just turning the pages, so it's fun.
1: Yeah, and then I'm just curious, since you helped co-edit this, anything that you learned about St. Francis or, his relationship mm-hmm. with St. Clair of Assisi or just in general that really touched you?
2: Oh, absolutely. I mean, the relationship between St. Francis and St. Clair is beautiful. It's platonic, but it really simmers. I think that's representative that all unions are sort of a representation of God. But I think, a lot of people, when they think of St. Francis, I did too, initially, you think of him with the birds on his arms and, him, and he did love nature. He always thought nature was a mirror of God, but there was a lot more to him. And I think, to me, the biggest takeaway here is that he truly lived his life according to the Gospels. He didn't sort of mold the Gospels to fit what he wanted. He lived according to the creed of the Gospels, and that included radical poverty, that included itinerancy, that included manual labor. With his first communication with Jesus, Jesus tells him to repair my church, and St. Francis does that literally stone by stone. So to me, that was a really much more in-depth portrait of St. Francis.
1: I'm sure your uncle is so proud that this is out right now, smiling from heaven. I love it. The book is The Passions of St. Francis, written by Charles Gaines. Monty, just tell everybody where they can learn more about the book and find a copy.
2: You can go to Amazon or Crossroad Publishing is the publisher. It's all over the internet now.
1: Yeah, it's a very exciting time. Congratulations. Thank you so much for joining us today.
2: Of course. Thank you. Thanks for having me.
1: Thank you. All right. Coming up next, I'm going to be back with your latest news from the Vatican and Father Joseph Spence. He joins us from Rome to share his latest book, Learning How to Love with St. Therese. More to come after the break. Stay with us.
3: I never wanted to be associated with heart disease. 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
1: Welcome back to CFN Live. Bishop Robert Boxey is an auxiliary bishop of Washington and the youngest bishop in the United States. He's a former lawyer educated at Vanderbilt University and Harvard Law School, and he talked with Robert Duncan of Vatican Access about why he believes racism is part of the reason there are so few black bishops in America and discusses the history of exclusion faced by black Catholics.
7: During your installation mass, you said that the black Catholic community had waited a long time for this moment.
8: And to the black community here, in such great numbers today, you have waited and prayed a long time for this moment.
7: What did you mean by that? And why did they have to wait such a long time? Mm.

0: the last time that an African-American bishop had been ordained was 10 years prior. When I was appointed a couple months ago, I became the second African-American bishop in the entire United States. We have a total of 4 active Black bishops, but there are only 2 African-American bishops. And so—
1: Why are there so few?
0: Well, how long do we have on this this podcast?
1: As long as it takes to explain.
0: I mean, why are there so few? The short answer is racism. And you know, people may not want to hear that. People may not agree with that. But the short answer is racism. For a long time, Black men were not accepted or allowed in seminary. And, you know, we had the first recognized African-American priest, Father Augustus Tolton, Venerable Augustus Tolton, whose cause for canonization is currently underway here in Rome. But it took so much, you know, more than an arm and a leg for him to even be allowed to study for the priesthood.
1: I have asked you what white Catholics need to know about the Black Catholic experience, but you've mentioned several times that you are advocating for them. What did they want to say to the church?
0: Black Catholics.
1: Yes.
0: Oh, yeah. That we are here. That we are here. That we, too, love the church as well. That we have something unique to offer that will benefit everyone. That we have a history in the United States that really can shed light on the beauty, the giftedness, the universality of the church that all of us love. I mean, yeah, that, you know, that you don't have to be, you know, you don't have to be afraid of us. You know, we're not coming to take over. You know, we're coming to expand the communion, to expand our experience of this multifaceted, awesome, amazing God that we serve. You know, I think also too, I may have said this in another interview somewhere, but I think that Black Catholics, you know, I say give permission a lot, but I really do mean this. I think we give certainly a worship experience, a liturgical experience that allows you to worship God with your whole body. You know, and again, this is biblical. You know, how many times does the psalm say, you know, clap your hands and raise your hand, you know, clap your hands and raise your hands and shout with joy unto the Lord, right? You know, this is really a full-bodied worship experience that we can do in the Catholic Church. It's not relegated to, you know, to Protestantism or evangelicals. We can do this in the Catholic Church, and it can be beautifully, wonderfully, amazingly, reverently Catholic too. Those are some things that I think Black Catholics can say. And also, I would say this: I think that, you know, when it comes to to the just social justice issues, I think, you know, Black Catholics allow us. Yeah, we would say this. It allows Catholics to go deeper in their faith, to not simply relegate faith or Catholicism to simply the four walls of the church, but to simply to really bring out our faith in the public square, in the streets, in the neighborhoods. That can be very authentic. You know, the church does so many things for the poor, for, you know, when it comes to schools and education, helping those who are on the marginalized. But I think the experience of Black Catholics, because the experience of Black folks in general in the United States with the disparities that our community faces, we allow the church in general to go deeper in that experience of Christ and seeing him in the poor. Seeing him on the marginalized, seeing him in the one that's neglected, seeing instances of injustice that are being committed all throughout the United States and in various areas of society. We because again, the church has something to say in those situations and those circumstances. We have something to give. The church has something to give and to offer.

0: the church to really go deeper in what it means to be Catholic, to be radical in love, to be on fire for Christ, and to preach the gospel, to bring the gospel to every corner of our nation. If there are any bishops that are watching, I do want to get to know you. You know, I know a lot of bishops, a lot of folk come to Washington for various things. Please, I have an open door policy. You know, I actually told my staff, my secretariat that, please, I want to get to know you. Come to Washington. We will welcome you with open arms. And again, I don't know if that's idealistic or if it's unrealistic or if it's crazy, but I do believe in the power of relationships. I believe in that.
1: As Catholics, we are called by God to dive into a deeper sort of love, a love that reaches the difficult, the unfamiliar, and at times even unkind. Yeah, this kind of love does not come naturally, right? But Saint Therese of Lisieux, Doctor of the Church and Master of Hidden Charity, she shows us a path and guidance. Joining us from Rome is Father Joseph Spence to share his new book, Learning to Love with Saint Therese, Seven Windows into True Charity. Welcome back to CFN Live.
2: Hello. Thanks for having me.
1: It's so great. I love that you're in Rome, but then I was reading that you were born in New York. So, right? Is that true? And
2: yes.
1: To write this book, which is so beautiful, you must have a very deep devotion to Saint Therese, right?
2: Definitely. Yeah. My sister recommended that I read The Story of a Soul when I was in high school. It really struck me. And it still stuck with me. But then I joined an order whose patron saints are actually Saint Maximilian Kolbe and on the Franciscan side, and Saint Therese on the Carmelite side. So she's actually our spiritual mother. And then I did, you know, all my doctorate and deeper studies on her. So yeah, I've been studying her for 11 years.
1: It's such a beautiful thing. Yeah, tell us a little bit about the book and Saint Therese's life as well.
2: Definitely. So again, the book is kind of born from 11 years of research. Also, I've been teaching 4 years in a couple of universities here in Rome. One of the things I've noticed in these years of studies on Therese is that, surprisingly enough, almost no one has written anything about her love for her neighbor, you know, which is part of the twofold commandment. It's part of the basis of the gospel, you know, love God and love your neighbor. Well, only one book has ever been written before this one, on Therese's love for her neighbors, and that was written by a French priest, Father Pierre Discouvermont, who was one of the greatest Theresian scholars. But nothing has ever been written in English, so I thought it was time to kind of unpack her experience of love for neighbor.
1: And it's beautiful, too, because you have her letters, her writings in there as well to kind of weave us through this, you know, learning how to love with her. And you talk about seven windows into true charity. Walk us through that.
2: Definitely. Yeah. So now Therese loved absolutely everyone she ever met. So it's hard to categorize. I just did that for kind of to simplify and also for teaching purposes. So I chose seven categories of people that she loved in a particular way. But obviously, her love was not limited to just those categories. So the windows would be, again, like a perspective into the way Therese loved these categories of people. So if you want, I can just list them for you. So that would be her family members before and after her entrance into Carmel, then in a particular way towards sinners and priests. We can talk about that more if you want. She had a very special love for priests and in particular and for sinners, but also toward the fellow nuns in her monastery. We can talk about that too. That's striking. And then also she wasn't limited only to people around her. She also really loved, you know, the souls in purgatory and in heaven, and even, you know, all men and women of all time. And of course, the novices and other spiritual sons and daughters entrusted to her spiritual care.
1: I mean, it's just beautiful. I was reading, is it true that when she died at a young age, but some of the nuns were kind of like, what are we going to say about her and everything? Because, you know, it wasn't much, you know, for them to say for some reason. And then here we are, she's a doctor of the church. And ultimately, she just beautifully understood the gospels and the purpose was God's love and God's love for us and how we should love one another, right?
2: Definitely. I mean, I think I like to say that she kind of dusted off some aspects of the gospels that maybe had been hidden

0: for centuries, if not almost 2,000 years. You know, she kind of reads it fresh for us, kind of like St. Francis of Assisi in his time. And she was very little understood, even by her own sisters, but by all the, I mean, blood sisters in the monastery, and then almost all the other fellow nuns in the monastery. In fact, when she overheard that that nun had said that, like the nun had said, "Well, when Therese dies, what can we write in the circular letter that we'll be sending out to the other Carmels?" She said, "Therese is a good nun. You know, she's virtuous, but you know, she has a good character, and she was, you know, kind of spoiled by her sisters here in the monastery." So when Therese heard that, she said, "How much good it does to me to hear the opinions of men just before my death." And then she said, she exclaimed, "Oh, I who have suffered so much since my earliest infancy," you know. So she really was able to hide her virtues, but also her suffering.
1: Yeah, absolutely. And, you know, we know her as like the little flower, her little way. And you know, to be honest, to speak and be so bold about your faith in a time where when she lived, where there was a lot going on and a very anti-religious in France, right?
0: Absolutely. I mean, she often in her letters to Celine, to her sister Celine, talks about martyrdom. Contemporary French nun Saint Elizabeth of the Trinity. Also, I'm not going to get into that, but anyway, they were already looking into Switzerland to look for a new convent. They were planning on taking off their habits because they thought that their monastery would be closed. So there's a lot of political kind of strife going on and religious persecution in the time of Therese. That's definitely true.
1: Yeah, absolutely. The book is beautiful. Your final thoughts and hopes for people that read it, and just tell everybody where they can get a copy.
0: Definitely. Oh, you can find it on Amazon. You can find it on Angelico Press's website. Well, my hopes is that Therese can, well, like the title says, teach us how to love. I think love is a school. We need to learn how to love. You know, Jesus came to teach us who God is. God is love, right? Hotheos agape. Esteem that in Greek, so God is love. That's his essence, right? And so Jesus came to teach us to love. But the saints who loved themselves, just as Jesus taught us, they can teach us to love. You know, in the 20th century, in the 21st century. So just learning how to love God and also our neighbor, which is it's just that twofold commandment. You know.
1: Yeah, absolutely. Well, it's a beautiful book, Learning How to Love with Saint Therese: Seven Windows into True Charity. Father Joseph, thank you so much for spending some time with us and sharing your great book. Thank you.
0: Thank you. Thanks to you.
1: Thank you. All right. Well, that is it for today's show. I'm Jackie Lucas. Thanks for watching. We hope you'll join us again tomorrow, right after Mass.

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1: We're all unique.
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0: Bishop, I'm thinking today of the feast day of one of our parishes here in this diocese, St. Edward the Confessor, located in Syosset, right?
1: Yes, one of the last Anglo-Saxon kings. He reminds us about how when people have been given great governance responsibilities, when they take those governance responsibilities, the tension, the wears and tears, the crisis, and put Christ right at the center and die to themselves and live the Paschal mystery, what a beautiful way these kind of rulers have in Catholic Church history of serving the poor, of modeling the faith.
0: And you know, he also commissioned the building of Westminster Abbey.
1: Isn't that amazing?
0: Known for that too.
1: Incredible. So the legacies are just fascinating.
0: Go on, yeah. Pray for us, please.
2: Throughout our lives, the Church has been there to guide us, help us grow in the faith. At our baptism, we were welcomed

0: connected to God's family and our church in the presence of our loved ones. At our first Holy Communion, we received Christ's precious body and blood alongside our parish community. At our confirmation, we were sealed with the Holy Spirit and received His gifts. In holy matrimony, we witnessed husbands and wives join together as one as they became living examples of Catholic unity and love. Through the sacrament of reconciliation, we confess our sins and receive forgiveness and healing through Christ's mercy. In the sacrament of holy orders, we watch men answer God's call to the priesthood and diaconate, ensuring that our parishes are vibrant for generations to come. We too are called to help build the kingdom of God here on Long Island, to ensure that our parishes will be here for our children and their children. Your gifts have helped seminarians in their formation, assisted the various ministries of the diocese to spread the faith to others, inspired the youth and young adults of Long Island as they grow in their faith, helped supported the needy through Catholic charities. Your gifts to your parish have helped with maintenance and upkeep of the church building, created various ministries and events that nourish the faith of your fellow parishioners, and various other necessities that have kept your parish going for years. Your gifts have always made a difference, but few gifts will ever make such a generational impact as giving through your will. When you give through your will, you help create the special moments that you experienced in your life for future generations. When you remember the church in your will, you are doing your part to spread the faith. You are creating a strong foundation for the future church in your community and across the island. Thank you for your gift. Thank you for the legacy you are leaving behind. Well done, my good and faithful servant.
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2: Today on Catholic Health, Conversations in Care, an in-depth conversation on Alzheimer's and dementia. We'll take a look at breakthroughs in early detection and treatment and Catholic Health's ongoing compassionate care.

0: Welcome to Catholic Health Conversations in Care. I'm Colleen McVeigh. Well, do you know someone with Alzheimer's or dementia, or someone caring for a loved one? Most, if not all of us, do. It is a devastating disease with no cure, but advancements are being made in early detection, diagnosis, and treatment. And joining us today with the latest on all of that is Dr. Bruce Meyerson, Catholic Health's co-chairman of neurosciences and chief of neurology at St. Catherine of Siena Hospital. Dr. Meyerson, welcome, welcome, welcome. I'm so happy you're here. So much to talk about today.
1: Good afternoon. Thank you for having me.
0: This affects millions of us. Right now, nearly, 7.5 million Americans?
1: Yeah, on the order of 7 million.
0: Over 65.
1: Yeah.
0: Living with Alzheimer's.
1: Correct.
0: But I want to start with something that really I didn't know about for a very long time, and I think a lot of people are confused about. I thought Alzheimer's and dementia were the same thing.
1: So this is a common question that comes up in the office. We see a lot of patients with dementia and memory problems, and it's one of the most common things that family members say is, well, is this dementia if we start talking about this? And this is my trademark line is always, all Alzheimer's is dementia, but not all dementia is Alzheimer's. And what I mean by that is that there are many different neurodegenerative illnesses that can cause dementia, which is a progressive decline in cognitive function over time. By far, the most common is Alzheimer's disease, but again, there are many others, vascular dementia, Lewy body disease, other diseases that can cause dementia that are not Alzheimer's disease. Mm-hmm. And Alzheimer's disease is a very specific type of dementia. Mm-hmm. And again, important because it's the most common one.